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1: The Charlotte Hornets trading star guard LaMelo Ball into the Minnesota Timberwolves for Naz Reid.
2: It doesn't make any sense to get rid of Naz Reid. 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
1: I kind of love this from a Charlotte perspective.
3: This is the Charlotte Hornets saying they thought that their success last year with LaMelo Ball as a driving force was fool's gold. This is them saying we do not believe in LaMelo Ball.
1: 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This was SportsCenter, new interview podcast from Rich Eisen featuring SportsCenter legends like Dan Patrick, Chris Berman, Mike Greenberg, and the most recent one released, Linda Cohn, her final day today. Shout out to Elko. She was on with us this week. 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This was SportsCenter presented by Gusto. So yesterday, late in our show, news broke by way of Shams Charania of a major NBA trade. The Charlotte Hornets trading LaMelo Ball and Josh Green to Minnesota for Naz Reid, 2033 first round pick, 3 second round picks, and 3 first round pick swaps. So LaMelo, with 3 years left on his deal, eligible for a 2-year, $119.2 million extension in July, which I would bet he's not going to get right off the bat, because why would you extend him without ever playing a game for you, is there in now Minnesota, along with Anthony Edwards. Does this, Chris Canty, put Minnesota and Ant-Man closer to actually making the NBA Finals?
2: First of all, let me say this. I completely disagree with you about the LaMelo Ball extension. They're going to extend him.
1: Well, that's crazy.
2: Well, you say it's crazy, but the Charlotte Hornets were able to get an unprotected first-round pick in 2 first-round pick swaps from the Minnesota Timberwolves, which means over the next 7 years, Minnesota only controls their 2032 first round draft pick. That's it. They are pot committed to this roster. This was the last big swing that they could take around Anthony Edwards, and they damn well better make it work. And if you don't give LaMelo Ball the extension that he's anticipating, then there's a good chance that you could get a malcontent on your hands, even though he has 3 years remaining on his current deal. So I completely disagree with you. The biggest question that I have is what's next for Minnesota? Because on its face, the roster construction just does not make sense. To have one big around 4 guards isn't going to cut it in terms of them being able to make it out of the West. Yes, yeah, San Antonio was able to get away with it, but that's because they were doing it around somebody that was 7'5" and the most unstoppable force defensively in the sport. Now, Rudy Gobert is great. He's got 4 defensive player of the years, but you're going to have to find some more size in your front court, because trying to roll with Jaden McDaniels as your full-time stretch four, it ain't going to work when he's only 190 pounds. So my biggest question for Minnesota is, what's next? Because you traded Naz Reid, who's an outstanding big, former Sixth Man of the Year. You moved on from him because presumably you felt like you had a better chance of replacing him than finding somebody with LaMelo Ball's skill set to pair with Anthony Edwards.
4: The clock is ticking on Anthony Edwards in Minnesota, and this is their front office. This is Tim Connelly and everybody top to bottom saying we're going to take one big final swing because we feel the pressure. And in a Western Conference that is deep with young emerging talent that doesn't feel like it's going anywhere, and Wemby and, of course, SGA, who's already established, they feel like they need to make a big move. And it costs them a lot. Obviously, you lose Naz Reid, which is a big loss, and future draft capital, to go in on a guy who is coming off a really strong season where he was healthy. But that's a huge part of this. He's only been able to be healthy for 2 of his 6 NBA seasons. And do you think he's going to be able to replicate that? They obviously do, and they're taking a big risk here to prove to Anthony Edwards that they understand what they have on their hands with him, and that they're trying to capitalize everything that he has brought to the table and what they've seen from him taking this team into the postseason, because they think Ant is a transcendent player that can win a title. However, there is a lot of ifs surrounding this, and I think more likely than not, we are talking about it not working out and it being the end of the Anthony Edwards era in Minnesota.
1: So the most

0: doesn't work this year, if it backfires, if it's awful, Tim Connelly would have every right to just say, peace out. I'm out. I built Denver up. I built Minnesota up. Where's next? So I think that this is a big swing for Mark Lurie and Alex Rodriguez, the two people that own the Minnesota Timberwolves. I think there's more moves, as CeCe said, to be made. We could sit here and disagree all day on the LaMelo Ball thing. Whatever. The fact that there's a disagreement on it means it's not going to be a universal like, hey, should we extend Anthony Edwards? Yeah, the minute before you're allowed to is when you should extend Anthony Edwards. It is a reasonable and logical debate as to what LaMelo Ball is. Now, I will tell you this. If, and this is a humongous if LaMelo Ball realizes what he could be as an NBA player, and if he looks at the list of people like Aaron Gordon, top five pick, Derek White, first round pick, Mikal Bridges, first round pick, Andrew Wiggins, number one overall pick. If he looks at all of them and says, how did they all get rings? Oh, they realized they don't have to be the focal point of the offense as scorers, and they can do all of these other things at an elite level to win. If LaMelo Ball says, I have two jobs, to pass and to play defense. Mm-hmm. If at 6'7", he actually provides positional strength as his size, like his size helps with positional strength. If he says, I'm going to be that, they will be awesome. Because if he says, my job is to get Ant the ball, my job is to stretch the defense, and my job is to make sure that whoever it is that is on the other team that's really good around my position, like Shai Gilgeous-Alexander, I'm going to guard to an elite level. He will be not good. He will be great. And you should extend him the minute before you can. But I don't know that he's ready to do that. And that's my issue with this. Because I don't know that he's walking into Minnesota thinking, oh, cool, I'm on Ant's team. He's thinking, is it Ant and I? That's not what he wants.
1: That can't be what he's thinking, man. That can't be.
0: I'm just saying, he had a great season last year for him.
1: I'm not saying that he didn't have a great season, but this is the first time in LaMelo Ball's career in the NBA where he's not going to be the man on the team.
0: Mm-hmm.
1: And
0: that's
1: so
0: per you. Is that per him, though, CeCe?
1: No, I think that's a consensus.
0: Does he think that?
1: Well, here's the thing. He's not in Minnesota unless Anthony Edwards sides off on the trade. So what do you think the dynamic's going to be?
0: I don't know.
1: But my point is this.
0: I don't know.
1: He's going to be in Minnesota because Anthony Edwards wants him there. Ant-Man clearly needs somebody that can be the primary ball handler, which gives him more opportunities to play off the ball. And last year, Anthony Edwards had the best three-point shooting percentage off of catch-and-shoot opportunities. In the league, he shot 49.6% off of catch-and-shoot. They brought LaMelo Ball in to be the setup man for Anthony Edwards. Plain and simple. LaMelo is there to make Ant's life easier, not the other way around. And so I'd like to believe, based on what we saw last year with LaMelo Ball, the evolution of his play, being able to set a career low with turnovers, and then being able to have 20.7 assists, I'd like to believe you're going to continue to see that version of him because he will be flanked with really good talent around him. Think about it. There are a lot of lean years in Charlotte where it was just LaMelo Ball and not really a whole lot else. Con Knipple got there, Brandon Miller got there, and then all of a sudden, you got the Buzz City Killers. And there's a hell of a lot of momentum. And there was a point in the second half of last season where the Hornets were playing the best basketball of anybody in the NBA. LaMelo Ball was a focal point of that team. And so I would like to think that the Minnesota Timberwolves, Tim Connelly and Chris Finch, are banking on that version showing up in Minnesota. And I heard Chris Broussard say this yesterday, and I'm going to repeat it because I thought it was a great point. If Minnesota influences LaMelo Ball more than he influences them, then you're talking about a team that is going to be a true title contender out of the West.
0: The other side of this is Charlotte. And I think there is a name that we need to start to learn about with all of this going on right now. The man's name is Jeff Peterson. I am not going to sit here and tell you I know a lot about him, but I'm going to start to. He is the executive with the Charlotte Hornets. He's their general manager. And I think this guy is insanely impressive in what he's done so far. Let me tell you why. He looked at last year and he said, how do I get my team better? Oh, I'm going to go out there and get Coby White from the Chicago Bulls, but I'm going to put him on my bench because I got a starting lineup. And my starting lineup's kind of working a little bit. And it was really good at the end of the season. But he's smart enough to know that was kind of fool's gold. So I got LaMelo Ball up to a point where he played 72 games, averaged 20 points a game, and now I'm going to get assets in return for

0: for him and not have to give up an asset to get off of him and his contract. But here's what he did that was even smarter. He said, I'm going to bring in LaMelo's replacement. Nobody's going to realize that. The guy's going to be awesome. And then I'm going to go draft LaMelo's replacement's replacement.
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0: Hey, it's Evan Cohen. Coming up Monday, my favorite part of the NBA season is here. 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It's Unsportsmanlike, 6 a.m. Eastern, right here on ESPN Radio, ESPN 2, and ESPN U.
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10: Let's welcome in a friend of the program. 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Kirk Cousins, how the heck are you?
11: Andrew, doing well. Yeah, back in my home area in West Michigan. 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
10: Do you count the days in your off season because there are so few these days? Like, do you have everything planned out?
11: Well, I wouldn't say everything's planned out. In fact, I think the plan is no plan when you're on vacation. But my whole career, we go back to my home area in West Michigan, and we pretty much post up here for the entire time. It's never long enough, but I consider us pretty lucky to have about 5 weeks of a summer break, and we enjoy it every year.
10: What's your handicap these days?
11: I'm like a 12. I'm nothing special. I like to play. I've always said, like, when I'm done playing football, I'm going to commit to really trying to get down, not just a single digits, but like seeing how good I could be. But I just haven't put the time in yet. And, my two boys are 7 and 8 and, you know, they're getting into it. So I think all three of us are going to grind on our game together in the next few years when I'm done playing.
10: All right. You're working with kids as part of this Bank America clinic today. What is your, I assume you, like, you have your list of things you teach young quarterbacks if you ever work with them. But what would you teach? What would Kirk Cousins, the 12 handicap, teach a young golfer today?
11: I'd probably teach him to not listen to me and somebody else, but, I'll tell you what, grip is kind of where it starts. I don't have a great grip. And so I'm kind of behind the eight ball from the start. You know, from there, I just try to be an athlete and make it work. It's funny too, because one day my driver's the club that's working for me. The next day it's my irons. The next day it's my wedges. And I'm like, man, if I could just put it all together, I could be somebody. But the inconsistency, similar to quarterbacking, you know, it's who can be consistent. And on the golf course, I don't think it's much different.
10: Have you played in Vegas yet, Kirk?
11: I did not get out this spring, but I do plan to play a little bit. You know, it's nice. It's sunny every day. Great golf climate, great golf culture, a lot of good courses. So, I plan to get out a little bit during the season. Not a lot, but I hope to play here and there.
10: We're talking to Kirk Cousins here on the Rich Eisen Show. Andrew filling in, Chris Brockman, Michael Del Tufo, TJ Jefferson here as well. We were joking, and I know you've heard these jokes, Kirk, off the air. Like, you and Fernando Mendoza are the perfect quarterback duo for Vegas, because you're kind of the anti-Vegas. We're not going out in leather pants with three buttons undone and the chains
11: about
10: having a blast. That's, although you could get the Kirko chains going in Vegas if you really wanted to go there. So it begged the question, what is a night out on the town in Vegas like for Kirk Cousins? Are you playing slots, which you're allowed? Are you going to a buffet? Are you seeing a Cirque show? What do you do?
11: So there's a lot of good shows. I'm excited for Backstreet Boys. On an off day in training camp, I'm probably going to go see Backstreet Boys at the Sphere and wear all white and do the whole deal. You know, Donny Osmond, my mom had me listen to Donny Osmond when I was growing up. Probably got to go see him at his residency. Got to see a Cirque show, although in Las Vegas, there's like a half dozen you can pick from. So a lot of entertainment. You know, I love to play golf. So if I get some time off, play golf, but I went down to the strip, you know, during mini camp, Mondays are a pretty light day. So I went down to the strip when we wrapped up for the day and just kind of walked around, and it's not that easy to walk around. You know, if you park and walk around, they don't really want you to leave the casino you're at. So I realized that maybe going down to the strip and just walking around isn't, the ideal way to do it, like you might do when I lived in Washington DC or Minnesota. So, I got to figure that out still, but we like it there. It's a cool place.
10: Yeah, it's hot as Hades as well, walking down the sidewalk. And then you have the guys doing this, trying to hand you those cards, which, you know, I'm assuming you're going to give the Heisman to.
11: Yeah, I'm still interested about the heat. I've never practiced in 115 degrees. I think that's coming. But, you know, it is a dry heat. So, you know, that maybe saves us 10 or 15 degrees. But, I'm told training camp in September can get pretty hot.
10: Yeah, and that's why they usually practice, or at least they have in the past, at like the crack of dawn at 7 a.m. to avoid the heat. Are you and Julie going to take Fernando Mendoza to the Backstreet Boys?
11: if he would like to go, he is welcome. Although what I'm learning with my teammates, you know, it's really the coaches who I kind of get along with like movie quotes and music, because it's the coaches who kind of grew up in the same era as me. When I start talking, you know, with teammates about like a movie I loved in 1995, they aren't really able to quote it with me. So, but if he wants to go to Backstreet Boys, he's welcome to tag along.
10: I mean, that would be a great bit. If the Raiders content team, or forget Raiders content team, I mean, put it on your social, make your own money. That would be a great bit.
11: It's, you know, it's all about content these days. And as you know, NFL news in June and July, we're looking for content. So I'll try to give you what I can when I can.
10: Oh, we're already aggregating this as we speak behind the scenes, Kirk. I appreciate you. In all seriousness, whether it's at the Sphere or, as you said, making jokes like your coach is 39, you're 37, your quarterback clearly is 15 years younger. How has that dynamic gone? We have seen all the bits, and the Raiders have leaned into it. Seemingly you have as well.
4: But you know how this goes. He's the first overall pick, and inevitably he's going to throw a couple of touchdown passes, and SportsCenter is going to go nuts in the preseason. You know that is coming, and you know how it will be handled by the people that go on TV and whose job it is to give an opinion. And the opinion, Kirk, look, I'm older than you. Like, I get it. There's always someone younger. Like, is always going to be play the other guy. How do you plan to handle that?
11: Yeah, I think it comes with the territory. You know, you're 15 in the league. I'm no stranger to how this thing works. So, you go out there, you play the best you can, you help your team best you can, you know, contribute to our team's success, and you let the decisions get made as they get made. But I expect to, you know, be able to help this team win and to be out there on the field and you roll with whatever happens. You, you know, stay focused and on what's going on inside the building. I don't think it's ever helped me to kind of look at what's happening outside the building and just go enjoy the process with your teammates and your coaches and we'll see where it all settles out.
4: What's Clint Kubiak like?
11: Well, I was with Clint for 2 years as a quarterback coach and then a third year as the offensive coordinator. And then we were apart for, I want to say, 4 seasons, and now getting back with him as a head coach. You know, he's the same guy he's always been, you know, loves football. He's a very hard worker, very humble. You know, he's got a great way about him. He's serious. You know, there's not a lot of time for tomfoolery I told him after OTAs, I said, Coach, this is probably the most urgent, and most productive OTAs I've ever been a part of. But that starts with him as the head coach. He created a sense of urgency from day one all the way through the 10-week program. I thought we got a lot of work done. We got a long ways to go, but we laid a good foundation and then training camp is where we'll pick it up and continue to get ready for that first preseason game.
4: I've had very little interaction with him, full disclosure here. He seems from afar, tell me if I'm wrong, to be one of the, you said focused, serious, quieter head coaches. Is that fair?
11: Sure. Yeah, no, he doesn't need to be a man of many words. I think he quieter's a fair assessment. But that's different than lacking conviction or lacking, you know, that intensity. I think that, his intensity, his conviction, his belief in what he's doing, having an identity. I think there's no confusion from us as a locker room as to what our head coach expects of us, what he wants our football team to look like. And so I would never confuse that with, you know, just being quiet. I think there's a certainty there that's comforting as a player.
4: One last thing here. I want to go back, if we could, to, well, a sport that you're obviously helping kids with on grass. We had Mac Jones earlier on speaking specifically about grass because George Kittle and everyone has commented, watching the World Cup. Wouldn't it be great if we could have grass in all these stadiums? And they always point to the injury risk. And look, it's easier to get tackled on grass than it is to get tackled on turf. But at the same time, Kirk, correct me if I'm wrong, your Achilles injury happened on grass. So the idea that grass magically cures all injuries, I think, is a bit of a fallacy, yet we all prefer the grass. Where do you come in or come down on the idea that the NFL is ripping up the turf and putting in the grass for the World Cup? They could do it now.
11: I could go deep on this topic. I don't know that people want to listen to me, you know, go detailed about grass versus turf for the next 15 minutes, but when I was coming up, field turf was...
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1: I'm John Ryder. What a final round of the Travelers Championship in Connecticut. Scotty Scheffler, Victor Hovland tied at 21 under for the lead, and they will play a playoff tomorrow morning to decide who's crowned the champ of this year's Travelers. Scheffler with a nearly 9-foot par putt on 18 to force the playoff. In soccer, in the World Cup, Canada with a 1-0 victory over South Africa in Los Angeles as the Canadians score the lone goal in stoppage time. They're heading to the round of 16 for the first time ever. It was the only knockout round game of the day. In the WNBA and on ESPN-TV, the Valkyries of Golden State lead the Liberty 52-36 in the third quarter. We had a quadruple overtime game earlier in D.C., and this was the game winner.
2: Citron went and got Flores to get the ball. All right, she looks okay here. Cuts to the red. She was taking me out. She's got plenty of legs. Sonia Citron in a gutty performance gives the Mystics a 2-point lead.
1: Call on WNBA League Pass, and the Mystics outlast the Fire 124-123 in those four overtimes in D.C. Sonia Citron, that game winner, she led Washington with 30 points. Las Vegas, 107-99 win at Chicago. Asia Wilson, the game high, 30 points and 15 rebounds. Sunday Night Baseball at Fenway, the Red Sox lead the Yankees 2-0 in the fourth on a Caleb two-run single in this fourth inning.
3: Hey, it's Evan Cohen. Coming up Monday, my favorite part of the NBA season is here. 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

0: 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Who's in?
1: Are they in?
0: And who's out?
2: Where is they?
3: Out, out.
0: It's time to find out from the Freddie and Harry Selection Committee.
4: Well, we got the NBA draft tonight. You're going to find out who's number one on our list involving the selection committee. Like I said, me, HD, Shannon Penn, E-Dog, Eric Hammond, the best ever number one overall draft pick, not one, not two, not three, not four, not five, but six times over. Part of the selection committee brought to you by SoFi. Get your money right. We can't wait to see exactly. And poor Christy Lisi, our sports and anchor goddess, she'll be the tie-breaking madam that she is, which means she's going to be in for more help in a little bit as we give you the top six choices for the best overall number one pick in any sport in sports history. So let's get this thing going with
0: number one.
4: All right, Mr. Number One Overall Draft Pick. Who's number one on your list, HD, of the best number one overall draft pick in the history of sports?
5: Everyone listening right now also. 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
4: Any sport, yes.
5: Baseball, basketball, football, hockey, whatever sport you can think of.
4: Sure.
5: WNBA, it doesn't matter.
4: Uh-huh.
5: All right, so with that being said, my number one overall pick for the Freddie and Harry Selection Committee is going to be 2003 LeBron James. Drafted to the Cleveland Cavaliers. And Freddie, I think it's self-explanatory, but let me break it down a little bit for people. This young man has had extreme pressure on him, I would say since 13, 14 years old. But becoming that number one overall draft pick to the Cleveland Cavaliers, he was able to lead at some point the Cavs to an NBA Finals. Although they did not win that, he went to Miami, won two NBA championships after going to fourth straight, went back to Cleveland. Cleveland, this is for you. Brought the only championship back to the Cleveland Cavaliers. He left there. Went to the Los Angeles Lakers, won another NBA championship, although it was the bubble, because Laker fans, they feel some type of way about that at times as well, too. And he won his fourth NBA championship. You talk about MVPs galore, All-Star games galore, but he's also the leading all-time scorer in NBA history.
4: Okay.
5: We can't forget about that. LeBron James has been able to do it, not just offensively, but also defensively. So I'm going with LeBron James because I think he's the most decorated number one overall pick in sports history.
4: All right, E-Dog, we got to vote for LeBron James and HD, who is number one on your list, the best number one overall pick in the history of sports.
6: Yeah, I'm going to let Drake do the talking for me. This is forever. Big part of my childhood. The 2008 documentary, More Than a Game, following LeBron James at St. Mary's High School. It's got to be LeBron, man, with all the expectations coming out of high school.
4: Yeah.
6: Literally having games on ESPN called by Jay Billis.
4: Uh-huh.
6: It's LeBron.
4: Okay. Shannon, we got two for LeBron. Who's number one on your list? The number one best overall draft pick in the history of sports.
7: LeBron James.
4: You guys are crazy. Here's why you're crazy. Even though LeBron's going to be number one, it's Kareem Abdul-Jabbar. Honestly, it's not even close. We talk about expectations coming out of UCLA and Powell Memorial. People said, man, what is that big guy going to do? He literally created a shot when they took the dunk away from him. He created the sky hook. He gets to the NBA. His second year in the NBA, he wins an NBA championship with the Milwaukee Bucks. He didn't want to play in Milwaukee anymore. He goes to Los Angeles Lakers. He literally becomes the greatest center in the history of the NBA. A lot that includes Will Chamberlain, Shaquille O'Neal, Hakeem Olajuwon, George Mikan, all those guys. We talk about pressure that LeBron James brought into the NBA. Nobody had more pressure than a guy who was a three-time finals MVP in college. A three-time national champion. People said, oh, they're going to eat him alive in the NBA. He was whipping people the minute he got to the NBA when it came to Lew Alcindor, knee Kareem Abdul-Jabbar. And oh, by the way, six times he won an MVP in the NBA. You, E-Dog, and Shannon are out of your rabbit LeBron minds to take that guy over Kareem Abdul-Jabbar as the greatest number one pick in the history of sports.
5: I just have one question.
4: Okay.
5: When you look at the greatest players in NBA history, who is your top five? Just give me your top three.
4: My top three, Michael Jordan's number one.
5: Mm-hmm.
4: Kareem's number two. LeBron's not even three. I'll put Oscar Robertson and Magic Johnson over LeBron right now. I'll take those four guys over LeBron. LeBron's great.
5: Whose record did LeBron James break from a NBA scoring
4: Kareem Abdul-Jabbar.
5: Okay.
4: But look who Kareem Abdul-Jabbar, whose record he broke. Will Chamberlain. A guy who averaged 50 points a game. I give LeBron credit playing this long to break that record. Kareem didn't need to play that long.
5: So you're telling me.
4: He didn't need to play that long.
5: LeBron broke Kareem's record. And you got Kareem over LeBron.
4: Six-time MVP. Hey, you got Michael Jordan over LeBron. The only reason Michael Jordan's not number one in your list is because he was the number one overall pick.
5: Damn right.
4: All right, then. So there you go. So there.
5: Number you dog all right.
4: So there.
1: Number two.
4: Oh, yeah, I guess we got to move on to.
1: Number two.
5: All right, they're tired of us.
4: So, E-Dog.
5: We can make this entire number segment two. About LeBron and Wilt. Okay, I'm
4: easily,
5: sorry.
4: Easily.
5: Kareem, I meant.
4: Easily, easily. So LeBron James, number one, with, you know, under protest. E-Dog, who's number two in your list of the greatest number one overall draft pick in the history of sports.
6: Yeah, Kareem's a good one, Freddie. Kareem's a good
4: one. Only a good one.
6: Yeah.
4: I'm glad we beat you.
6: Unfortunately, I don't have Kareem Abdul-Jabbar on my list.
5: Oh, Lord.
4: I'm not
6: so
4: surprised.
6: So for my number
4: this.
6: Two, I'm going surprised. With Lou Alcindor.
5: He is so funny.
4: Well played, Mr. Yes. Hanman. So we got Kareem / Lou Alcindor number two. Shannon, who's number two on your list?
2: All right, Kareem is definitely high on my list. I do have Kareem / Lou Alcindor. The boy named Clay, I'm going to call him Clay. All right, I'm going with well, my number two, though, I'm going with another.
5: I'm going to call him Cash.
2: I'm going with another Laker as well. I'm going with Magic Johnson.
4: Ooh,
2: Magic Johnson is number two on mine.
4: That's
2: like
4: a good
2: 6'9 point guard. Uh-huh. What he was able to do his rookie year, beating Philly, winning the championship, starting at center.
4: Uh-huh.
2: The MVPs, the championships, defined a decade in the 80s. I go with Magic Johnson. The Magic Man.
4: Okay.
2: Give me Magic number two for me.
4: Yeah. That's tough for me, but I'm going Lou Alcindor as well, HD. So we got two for Lou Alcindor. Who's number two in your list?
5: Yeah, I'm going Kareem Abdul-Jabbar, 1969.
4: I wonder why.
5: 1969 is the year he got drafted.
4: Oh,
5: I'm going with Kareem Abdul-Jabbar.
4: Sometimes numbers never lie involving Kareem Abdul-Jabbar. So that's number
5: that
4: two.
5: That boy bad.
4: Yeah, not good and terrible either.
1: Number three.
4: Shannon Penn, who's number three in your list, part of a selection committee.
2: Yeah.
4: The number three of the number one overall pick in the history of sports.
2: All right, I'm going to go with a player who's arguably the second best player in his sport ever.
4: Okay.
2: Shout out to James Steele. I'm going with Mario Lemieux.
4: Ooh,
2: Mario Lemieux as my number three here. Number one overall picks. Mario Lemieux with the Penguins. I was thinking about Sid the Kid, but I go Super Mario here. Mario Lemieux.
4: Okay. I'm going Ken Griffey Jr. Number one overall by the Seattle Mariners. 19 years of age. Literally started day one for the Seattle Mariners. And was even better than anybody could have anticipated. 10-time All-Star, 6-time Gold Glove, 6-time Silver Slugger, 3-time All-Star MVP, inducted into the Hall of Fame in 2016. We still know him. We all about Sid the Kid. He was Ken the Kid when he first got to Major League Baseball.
5: The Kid was his nickname.
4: Absolutely. And everybody wanted to have the hat on backward and hit home runs, one of the prettiest swings we've seen in the history of Major League Baseball. So we got one from Mario Lemieux from Shannon. HD, I'm going with Ken Griffey Jr. at number three. Who's number three on your list?
5: Yeah, I'm going with Irvin Magic Johnson, a guy that made a major impact on the Los Angeles Lakers as soon as he got drafted. Five-time NBA champion. Magic was just different. And I think Magic opened the door for a guy like LeBron James. I know I have LeBron James number one on my list, but being 6'9 and the jack of all trades and the ability to do a lot of different things. Now, he wasn't the best jump shooter. That wasn't his game. And he didn't have to because the Lakers had other players to do that. But, you know, being able to do a lot of different things and then playing for the Showtime Lakers, he got his name Magic for a reason. So I'm going with Magic Johnson.
4: Okay, so we got one for Magic. We got one for Mario Lemieux. We got one for Ken Griffey Jr. E-Dog, who's number three on your list of the best number one overall pick.
6: Yeah, we're going to need to bring in Christine Lisi.
4: I had a feeling.
6: This town ain't big enough for the four of us. I'm going with the sheriff. Peyton Manning.
5: Peyton.
6: Yes, sir. Shout out Toy Story 5 out in theaters now. Woody also a sheriff, but
4: how much money did Toy Story make this weekend?
6: Probably ridiculous.
5: We're going to see it tonight. Me and the kids. Like, we're going to watch it tonight.
6: I can't wait.
4: Neither can I. I'm going to go see it this weekend.
6: But yeah, Peyton Manning, first overall pick by the Indianapolis Colts. Okay. I wish he came out a year earlier, but that's a different story.
4: Because he'd have been a Jet.
5: Well, you know this, Peyton Manning playing in the AFC his entire career, that kind of hindered the Buffalo Bills from winning the Super Bowl. So, getting to where they wanted to go because he was in the AFC. Miss Christine Lisa, go ahead, take it over. This is your floor.
6: Christine, I don't mean to interrupt. You're my favorite deputy.
4: Well done, both HD and E-Talk. So, Christine Lisa.
2: There's a snake in my boot.
1: I was hoping that I wouldn't get called in at all. This is hard. I was hoping I wouldn't get called in at all.
4: Oh, come on. I knew the over-under was 3. I took the under. They were going to get called in before number 3. So, we got Magic Johnson, Harry Douglas. We got Peyton Manning from E-Dog. We got Shannon with Mary Lemieux.
5: Shannon knew what he was doing.
4: And he sure did. And me with Ken Griffey Jr., the best number one overall pick at number 3. So, Christy Lisi, where are you siding?
1: I got to go with Mario.
5: I knew it.
4: I had no doubt about that.
5: I knew.
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4: Can Jaylen Brown lead his own basketball team? 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
6: 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I won't be able to go, but you can go. 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
1: BYU had the number one overall pick in A.J. DeBonso to the Washington Wizards in the NBA draft, and he is going to be a beast for a long, long time. A steal in the draft might be LeBaron Filon from Alabama going to the Philadelphia 76ers with the 22nd overall pick. And the head coach of the Alabama Crimson Tide, who coached against most of the marquee players that went in the draft. Coach, going to have you put an analyst hat on in a moment. But, Grant, one, first of all, thanks for joining us here on Amber and Ian here on ESPN Radio, the ESPN app, SiriusXM Channel 80. What does it mean for a program to have one of your guys, like LeBaron, go in the first round?
2: I mean, shoot, it means they put a lot of work in. But, you put them in a position to succeed, but they've got to do it. You know, they don't come that often. We've had some really good seasons, but haven't had a first-round pick since Brandon and Noah Clowney both went 3 years ago. So, it doesn't happen every year. So you're excited for LeBaron, for all the work he put in, but excited that your program's able to put guys in a position where they can succeed like that.
3: What are the Sixers getting in LeBaron, Coach?
2: I get a competitor. I mean, he competes. He doesn't like to lose. He works hard. He's a guard that can get in the paint, create offense for his teammates, for others. I think it'll make it easier for a couple of those guards that they have and their bigs. And he can really guard. I mean, he proved that his freshman year when he walked in and, played his way into a starting role with some really good players coming back off a Final Four team. So, they've got a guy that's going to walk in, compete. He's going to have some humility about him, but he's not going to be afraid to compete. He walked in expecting no minutes his freshman year with us and earned himself a starting spot. So, he's going to come in there and earn everything he gets there.
1: Nate Oates, head coach, Alabama basketball, joining us here on ESPN Radio with Amber Wilson. I'm Ian Fitzsimmons here on Amber and Ian as we look back on the NBA draft. And, Coach, this draft class was – highly touted, and it's a who's who when it comes to names and what they did on the floor. You coached against a lot of these guys. So from just a coaching perspective, you go ahead and evaluate me. Well, what separates this class from other ones? Because man, God dang, there's immense talent.
2: There's a lot of talent. We recruited some and lost some in the recruitment. I coached against some. I think a lot of it is like some playmaking, like got guys that can make shots. We recruited A.J. DeBancy, ends up going to BYU and had an unbelievable year. He goes number one, but he's got length, athleticism, skill, can make shots. Mikel Brown, we recruited him. I thought he super talented. I think he's going to, he had some outstanding games as a freshman at Louisville. Braden Burries, we played against him. We recruited him too, I think. Big, strong, tough, physical guard. I think he's going to do great in Milwaukee. You kind of go down the list. There's guys with real high upside, but I think they're going to be able to come in and, play right away too. Some of these guys, it's not like they got upside that's going to take 3 years. I think AJ Peterson, Boozer, he looked like he was ready to play in the NBA when he was in high school. So, I think some of these guys, a lot of times you look at upside, some of these guys are ready to play immediately and average double figures, probably got a chance to start on their team. So I think that's the big thing, just the amount of guys that are going to be able to step in and play immediately in a pretty good role.
3: Yeah, they're saying this might be the best draft that we've had in well over 20 years. Nate Oates joining us here on Amber and Ian. But it wasn't just the players headed to the NBA. We heard Dusty May also headed to the NBA. The former Michigan coach is now going to be the head coach of the Dallas Mavericks. What did you make of that news, Coach, as a college coach yourself? What do you make of it when you hear about these major college coaches headed to the next level?
2: I was fired up. I was happy for him. I've known Dusty for a real long time. He was an assistant at Eastern Michigan when I was first at Romulus High School right there. Romulus and Ypsilanti are 10 minutes apart. So I've known him. He recruited one of my players down. He was an assistant at Louisiana Tech. I've known him for a long time. I think he does it the right way. I was happy for him when he won a championship. Happy for him to go to Dallas. You know, I think Dallas is a great spot. They got good young talent. You know, they got new people in the front office that I think are going to do really well. So I was happy. Shoot, I hope he does really well. I think he's got a good roster. So he gets to coach one of his kids, Marcus Johnson, fills kind of a hole that they needed there. So I think he'll do well.
1: Hey, Coach, you know they're going to be calling. So to everyone wondering how would Maize and Blue look on Nate Oates, your reaction is?
2: Well, I've known Ward Manuel for a while, but they've got a coach. I'm very happy where I'm at in Alabama. I've got a pretty hefty buyout for a good reason because I don't plan on leaving here. So I think hopefully Coach Boynton does really well this year. I mean, I think plan is that he's there for the year at a minimum. So I think they're pretty well set going into this year. I think it'd be a smart move with the rest they got together to keep some continuity there. So I will not be in Maize and Blue if that's what you're asking.
3: I know you're happy there at Bama, Coach.
1: Right there. Bama fans are going, thank goodness.
3: Yeah, thank goodness.
1: That last part, that's all they wanted to hear, Coach. Right, right there. Bam.
3: So I know you're happy at Bama. I know you're not going to another school, another level, whatever. But what do you make generally of people who say that it's just too difficult in college? And that's why now with just the state of college sports generally, we see some of these coaches go, whether it's to the NFL, to the NBA, you know, wherever, to sort of get away from the current state of college. Of the college system.
2: Yeah, I mean, it would be nice if there was some continuity to the rules. It's just like they change every year, so you're trying to figure it out. And sometimes they change, you don't even know they change because, like, the rulings come out and you don't even know that they're going to rule a certain way. And that it's almost not even what the rules say as to how they're being ruled upon. So it's a little, you know, there's a lot of upheaval, but look, I'm going to be honest. I still love it. I mean, I was a high school math teacher not too long ago. I don't think it's that bad. When people start to complain to me, I'm like, I could be teaching math today. So there's a lot of people that would switch with us pretty quickly. So I don't think that the state of college athletics is in a complete upheaval. I just think there's going to be change when you go through as many big changes as we did. In such a short amount of time, you know, being able to transfer without a penalty, then being able to do it every single year. Then you add in, you can get authentic NIL, then you add in the rev share right after that. So, you know, it's a little bit of change, a lot of change in a short amount of time, and it's got to kind of settle down and get where the rules are. In the meantime, just let's figure out what the rules are to the best of our ability and do what we can. And I'm still having a lot of fun coaching college basketball.
1: Congratulations, Coach, on having another first-round pick going to the Sixers and LeBaron Filon out of Alabama, the guard, going 22nd overall. By the way, how much of the math do you still use day-to-day? Because I can't even do long division anymore. I'm 54, Coach. I mean,
2: yeah, listen, everybody's got a calculator on them all the time. You just
1: throw
2: it out and use
1: Thank
2: it. Why do you need to know how to lose long division anymore?
1: That's why you're coaching basketball.
3: I don't think you ever did. I don't think you ever needed to know it.
1: I may have skipped algebra. But anyway, hey, Coach.
3: I tried to. Goodness
1: knows. Thank you so much, man.
3: Thanks,
1: get some
3: Coach.
1: Barbecue. We greatly appreciate the time as always, Coach. Thank you so much.
2: I'm coming to visit you in Dallas, Ian. So keep
1: DCC. Hey, I saw you at the spread at A-Day, man. I'm ready. Let's team up. DCC, I got you.
2: Yeah.
1: Let's go.
2: I got it. Well, we'll be in there. See you soon.
1: Come on,
2: so
1: come on, man.
2: You, me, and Dusty. You pick the fourth. Me and Dusty against you, and I don't know who your partner is.
1: I'm bringing
2: is.
1: A ringer. I'm
3: not
1: Justin,
3: me.
1: Justin Thomas, where are you at, Bubba? I'm sending you a text. There we go.
2: If Justin's there, then the two Alabama guys will go together. We'll be on the same team.
1: You're the best, Coach, man. Hey, thank you so much.
2: All right, take care.
1: All right, buddy. By the way, Amber, I heard you go, not me.
3: Not me. Well, because you said you need a ringer. What? All right, not me. I didn't get the invite.
1: Let's shoot JT a text and then go from there. It sounds like, though, he was very adamant that.
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12: I'm John Ryder. In golf, there will be a playoff to decide the Travelers Championship tomorrow in Connecticut. Final round played today, and Scottie Scheffler and Victor Hovland finished tied at 21 under. It was rain, and then they couldn't play in the darkness, so that's why the playoff will be tomorrow. Colin Morikawa one shot back, but it'll be Hovland and Scheffler to decide the Travelers. First game of the World Cup knockout round, and the only game of the day goes to Canada. 1-0 thriller over South Africa as Canada's Stephen Eustachio scored in the second minute of the second half of stoppage time. Canada's heading to the round of 16 for the first time in the country's history. Sunday night baseball at Fenway Park. And Boston starter Sonny Gray hasn't allowed a hit, has just walked one through six innings as they head to the bottom of the sixth with the Red Sox going for the four-game sweep and leading the Yankees 2-0. Caleb Durbin with a two-run single in the fourth off Carlos Rodon. That was Boston's first hit of the game. In other action from earlier, the Angels would get all the offense they would need in the second inning.
1: 1-2 pitch, and he swings at this one, lifts a high fly ball that's carrying deep down that right side. It is out of here. That is a grand slam right there. 4-0 Angels.
12: 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Josh Lowe with that grand slam, and the Angels take down the A's 4-1 in Anaheim. The Dodgers double up the Padres 4-2 in San Diego. Mookie Betts with a two-run single.
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0: This is the Baseball Tonight podcast for Friday, June 26, 2026, presented by La Quinta by Wyndham. I'm Buster Olney, working from my hotel room in rainy Boston on Friday morning. Kenny League and Taylor Schwenk are producing on this podcast today. Today we've got a roundtable with Aldin Gonzalez and Jorge Castillo of ESPN, and we're going to kick around the biggest challengers to the Dodgers preeminence this year. And we're going to talk about how what some of those teams, as we get closer to the trade deadline, might do. The Yankees, the Mariners, the Brewers, the Braves. We're going to do it in a draft-style format. We're each picking teams that we think represent the biggest challenges to the team that's dominated baseball over the last couple of years and, again, has the best record. Before we get to that and hear from our friends Todd Radom and Sarah Langs as well, just a few notes from Thursday's games. The Philadelphia Phillies had an absolute feast in Washington. They kept coming back in the late innings. On Thursday night, that was Bryce Harper hitting a home run. And after the Phillies won this game, our friend Sarah Langs sent out this note. The Phillies are the first team in Major League Baseball history to hit a go-ahead home run in the ninth inning of three consecutive games. So the Nationals bullpen absolutely decimated in this series. Tetsuya Imai pitched great over six innings, and the Astros edged the Tigers 2-1, moving closer to 500. They're now within three games of 500. We've talked about how wide open the American League is. Think about this. The Astros are one of four teams this morning who are tied for the in a virtual tie for the third wild card spot in the American League. And every team in the American League is within 5.5 games of a playoff spot. That is absolutely nuts. It's going to shape a lot of what we do and see before the trade deadline. The Red Sox came back from a 2-0 deficit at Fenway Park here to beat Cam Schlittler and the Yankees 6-3 on Thursday night in the first game of a four-game series. Remember, we've got the Yankees and Red Sox on ABC on Saturday afternoon at 1 p.m. with myself, Eduardo Perez, David Ross, and Carl Ravitch. And on Thursday, the owners made a financial proposal to the players that caps the length of contracts. It's kind of modeled after NBA, NHL, the deals that those leagues have. As you can imagine, the Players Association, which has seen contracts like Alex Rodriguez and Juan Soto, they loudly rejected this concept. And again, these two sides seem a million miles apart with a lockout looming on December 1st. Let's get to it. Aldin Gonzalez and Jorge Castillo cover baseball for ESPN, and they join me now for a roundtable to discuss which team has the best shot at challenging the Dodgers for this year's championship. Guys, how you doing?
1: Doing great, Buster. Great to be here.
0: Great to talk with you. Yeah, good to have you. All right, here's the conceit. We went into the year thinking a big question in baseball was could anybody unseat the Dodgers, who won back-to-back championships? And as the season has played out, and as we talk, the Dodgers have won the most games. So it's still an open question. Who's going to be the biggest challenge to the Dodgers? And before we get to a draft, we're going to do three-round draft. Each of us are going to take two teams that could challenge the Dodgers. I want to talk about the state of L.A. And, Aldin, I feel like I should start with you. When you're looking at the Dodgers and where they are now, what's your assessment?
1: I see a team that is nowhere close to full strength and is kind of agnostic about the regular season. And it doesn't matter because they have the best record in baseball and because they have the highest run differential in baseball. And Buster, if I can just put that in perspective, like, I don't think people fully grasp what it is that the Dodgers are doing. Kyle Tucker is getting paid $55 million this season, and he has been an average player. Okay. Edwin Diaz has not pitched since the middle of April. Tyler Glasnow and Blake Snell are out with injuries, when they have been for a while and they will continue to be out with injuries. Mookie Betts has been bad. He's been bad. None of it matters. Like, name me a team that can overcome two of those things. The Dodgers have overcome all of those things. They still have the best record in baseball. They still have the highest run differential. They still have the highest chance to win the World Series. And it just speaks to their depth and just how overwhelmingly dominant they are, that none of these things are things that could actually hinder them. It's actually pretty amazing.
0: Jorge? Yeah, I mean, the Dodgers, I mean, Alden just went through the entire list. I mean, Shohei Ohtani, I mean, let's give some love to Shohei Ohtani. He doesn't get enough of it, so we're going to do it. We're going to give him some love here. 1.47 ERA, highest OPS in the National League. At this point, they should just give out a trophy for the NL MVP runner-up because he's going to win it. You know, he's going to win MVP for the fifth time. And I think that would be more interesting conversation. Who's going to finish in second place in MVP voting? But you know, as Ellen said, like Will Smith is hurt. Teoscar Hernandez is hurt. Kike Hernandez is hurt. Glass now, Trinan, Snell, Diaz, Ben Kasperius. Remember him? Like all these guys are hurt and they keep on winning. And, you know, as Al said, the Dodgers, when I was covering the Dodgers at the LA Times, I would say like they treated the regular season like a dress rehearsal.

0: who are on the injured list. You know, for example, Blake Snell, start with him.
1: Yeah, I mean, Blake, that's the thing about how the Dodgers have navigated these last few years is that, like, Blake Snell and Tyler Glasnow, those guys would probably, in a typical year, they would be ready to go a lot sooner than they would come back. But, I mean, starting with Blake Snell, I mean, he had basically the Tarek Skubal surgery to remove loose bodies from his elbow. He's already throwing off a mound, and I think for Blake Snell, the best case scenario right now would probably be like right after the All-Star break. And I think very similar to Tyler Glasnow. I would say with the Tyler Glasnow thing, like every time you're talking about lower back spasms for especially like tall pitchers like him, especially him who has dealt with stuff like that before, I'm a little bit more cautious. But the best case scenario here with Tyler Glasnow and Blake Snell is that they're both back like right after the All-Star break, which is plenty of time for them to gear up for October. But that's one thing that when you talk about what Jorge said about dress rehearsals for the playoffs, the best way that has manifested itself for the Dodgers, the clearest way, is that they take their time with pitchers. They are slow bringing them back. It's a luxury afforded by their starting pitching depth. But with Glasnow and Snell, they're going to treat this as slowly as possible.
0: Edwin Diaz? What do you got on him?
1: He's off a mound. He's been throwing bullpen sessions, last we heard. And it looks like at some point in around maybe late July, early August, that was the initial timeline. He also, like Blake Snell, had loose bodies in his elbow. He was not a candidate for that sort of nanoscope that Tarek Skubal had. So he had the traditional one, which is why he's going to take a little bit longer, but probably again, late July, early August for Edwin Diaz.
0: So everyone, you know, we've been talking about Tarek Skubal and whether or not he's going to be traded. And the Dodgers are, I think it's a requirement to mention them because they don't step away from any big opportunity. We've seen them make big deals in the past for the Yu Darvish, you know, Manny Machado-like type players. And so, you know, it's very well, you can bet that they're going to be in the conversation to at least push the other teams. I look at what they need. And I'm thinking that, you know, this might actually be a case where Andrew Friedman is just in it to bluff other teams and in the end, not paying the price. Jorge, do you agree with me on that? Or do you think that the Dodgers actually will expend significant resources to outbid teams like maybe the Braves, the Tampa Bay Rays, maybe the Phillies to get Skubal?
2: I don't think so. You know, we've seen Andrew Friedman, he also traded for Max Scherzer and Trey Turner one summer. But we also saw him not go all the way for Juan Soto, that one summer. So it could be the kind of thing where he does bluff his way. So maybe the Braves have to pay a little extra, the Chicago Cubs or the Milwaukee Brewers or whoever may be in these sweepstakes, the New York Yankees. I just think with Yamamoto and Ohtani and Snell, you know, you got to expect Snell.
0: So Sasaki, Justin Robleski.
2: Yeah, all these guys have been. Do they need an ace? I think the type of team that needs Skubal, the team that needs an ace, a number one type. We've seen Yamamoto and Ohtani. Those guys can be number one ace dominant guys in October. I don't think they necessarily need that right now. I don't think you know, mortgaging some of the future. When we don't really know what's going to happen next year with the CBA and the tax penalties and a potential cap and, you know, maybe getting off some money and you need these cheaper players that are coming up the ranks right now in the farm system. I don't know if that's worth it. And maybe they do bluff, you know, to some teams and force them to pay a little extra. And maybe the Detroit Tigers won't trade Skubal because they're for some reason still in this. You know, because the American League is as mediocre as ever.

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0: Sheldon, what do you think about Scooble? And if not Scooble, what do you see as the Dodgers' biggest need?
1: See, I'm torn with this, Buster, because on one side, they don't need Tarek Skubal, but on the other side, they can get Tarek Skubal. And when you look at their roster, there are only certain players that would mean a meaningful improvement to their World Series chances. Okay. Like they're not going to be in the, like they'll probably get bullpen depth because every team needs bullpen depth and they're going to shore that up. But outside of that, there are no players outside of Tarek Skubal that heavily tilt their World Series chances. But that's why Tarek Skubal continued, no matter what they say, and I've talked to people on the Dodgers about this, and they say, like, look at what Roki's doing, we got Blake Snell, we got Tyler Glasnow coming back, blah, blah, blah. I've heard that before, all right? The fact is that they can get Tarek Skubal. And I will note, and this is an important caveat here, this Dodgers front office doesn't mind spending money. Like, they'll throw money at anything. What hurts them is giving up prospects. They don't want to give up prospects for players, especially a player like Tarek Skubal is going to be a free agent at the end of the year. But you look at their starting pitching depth throughout the minor leagues. You look at this glut of outfield prospects that they have no idea what to do with. Like, there's not going to be any room for these 3, 4, 5 outfield prospects in AA and AAA to ascend to the big leagues. So I keep thinking they don't need it for all the reasons that Jorge said. And then I keep thinking if they really want to do it, though, they can. And they can do so better than any other team in the industry.
0: A couple of hours before the trade deadline, and the expectation I've heard from other teams is that Detroit is going to wait, you know, really close to the deadline to juice up the bidding as much as possible if, in fact, they trade Skubal. And you do wonder if the Dodgers just get to a point where it's not only they would be adding Skubal, but they would also be keeping him off another contender.
1: Yes.
0: You know, that might be the plus side. And also with the unknown about what's going to happen, the labor situation, what the rules are going forward, the Dodgers might be a long time before they have a chance to win 3 consecutive championships, which is nothing or something that no other National League team has ever accomplished. So we'll see. Yeah, I agree with you, Alden. I mean, my instinct is I don't think they would do it, but I think that if someone doesn't take it off the board aggressively, another team like the Padres did with Soto, the longer the Dodgers stay in it, the more we got to watch them. All right, we'll start the draft, Alden. The question is, which team right now has the best chance to unseat the Dodgers as champions in baseball? Number one pick is?
1: The Atlanta Braves. Because they have everything, right? You need offense. How about Matt Olson and Drake Baldwin and Ronald Acuña Jr. when he gets back, and resurgence from Ozzy Albies and Michael Harris and a bunch of other contributors. You want a bullpen that could shorten games in October. I don't know that there is a better bullpen trio than Robert Suarez and Raisel Iglesias and Dylan Lee right now. Rotation. All right. Well, you got Bryce Elder, you got Chris Sale, and I will add a caveat here, and it's why we're doing this exercise, because the Dodgers are so clearly ahead of everybody else. We'll see what happens with Spencer Strider. Spencer Strider has to come back from that elbow inflammation and be something close to the Spencer Strider that we remember from a couple of years ago. The Dodgers don't have a problem like that. They could absorb one of their big starting pitchers not being there and still be okay. The Braves need Spencer Strider if they are going to unseat the Dodgers. But still, I think they're the second best team in baseball. That is my pick.
0: So I think the nature of Spencer Strider's physical issue, I think for planning purposes, the Braves need to assume they're not going to get anything from him the rest of the year. I think they should go out and spend the resources to go out and get his starting pitcher.
1: Yep.
0: And we learned in 2021, Alex Anthopoulos, if he thinks he has a team, he will be aggressive. You remember all those outfielders that he added, Jorge Soler and Jock Peterson and et cetera, et cetera. And they were able to make up for the loss of Ronald Acuña Jr. Their farm
1: remember
0: systems
1: David
0: in
1: Price.
0: Better. Yeah, right. And the farm system is in better condition than it was, I think, last year. I think they have the resources to get a Skubal, and I think they need to do that. Here's the good thing, is that the starting pitching market is probably the flushest market, if you go position by position, that we're going to see, because you don't know if Sandy Alcantara could be available, Freddy Peralta, certainly of the Mets, he could be someone to be looked at. You know, Skubal, we've talked about Joe Ryan. If the Twins fall out of it, there are going to be a number of really good starting pitchers. And I think the Braves are going to wind up with one of them. All right. That's the first pick. Jorge, who you got at number two?
2: I'll be a homer. And I'll put the New York Yankees here. We're talking about teams, you know, the Dodgers have overcome a lot of injuries. The Yankees don't have Aaron Judge, Giancarlo Stanton, Trent Grisham, Max Fried, and they're still winning. They're still the best team in the American League, the best run differential by a whole lot, plus 111 as of right now. There's only one other team with a plus run differential in the American League. And, you know, we talk about, you know, the stars that they've had over the years. Gerrit Cole's come back and looked pretty. He's had his ups and downs. But Ben Rice and Cam Schlittler are foundational pieces. And one, Cam Schlittler is the front runner for the AL Cy Young. Ben Rice is an MVP candidate. Two guys who went to sort of low profile New England colleges. Schlittler, Northeastern. Ben Rice, Dartmouth. Schlittler, 7th round pick. Ben Rice, 12th round pick. And they've really come up strong, and they just give the Yankees the most talent, I think, in the American League by a long shot. And, you know, the Atlanta Braves is – I would have had the Yankees above the Atlanta Braves. I think I would have had the Phillies above the Atlanta Braves. I just think the starting pitching matters, and I think the Yankees are really going to be in on Tarik Skubal, because I think Skubal is the kind of guy – you know, Max Fried is a – you know, he's been an all-star, a frontline guy for years. But he's not the October guy. He has not proven to be that guy. I know he had that one start in the World Series in 21, but Skubal is that ace in October who can you can ride to a World Series. I think that's why the Yankees, knowing that Aaron Judge is 34 years old, Gerrit Cole is going to be 36 in September, they're going to go, I think, aggressively after Skubal and put him atop a rotation that then has Schlittler, Fried, Rodon, Will Warren. You know, they can go Brian Weathers. You know, all those guys are going to be kind of shuffling in between the bullpen and the rotation. And I think this team will show up the bullpen. Carlos Lagrange is going to show up here from AAA at some point to be a back-end guy. I do have questions about Bednar in the closer role, but this team is just deep. They're the best team in the American League by a long shot. I think they're going to get to the World Series, which means they're probably going to face the Dodgers. And that gives them a good solid shot to knock them off in, you know, in a rematch from 2 years ago.
0: I had the same questions about the Yankees acquiring Skubal that I do the Dodgers. You know, given that unless they're getting bad news about Fried behind the scenes about his comeback, do you want to expend resources to get Skubal when you have Cam Schlittler and Gerrit Cole and Fried and Rodon? You wonder if they'll target other parts of the team. I think they'll definitely get a reliever. And to your point, Jorge, I think that they will add a reliever who is capable of closing games. I'm looking at someone like Garrett Whitlock of the Red Sox. I think they need a right-handed swing and miss guy. Is probably their biggest need, and maybe Lagrange becomes that guy. And the other thing too is a right-handed hitting catcher. We've been talking about Ryan Jeffers since the middle of May, that he's a perfect fit for them. But they're going to be aggressive, and I agree with you. That's a really dynamic team. Oh, I got to mention, Jorge, I was going to throw it in there when you were talking about Ben Rice and Cam Schlittler. You sounded like someone who was working on a story about those two guys.
2: Oh, yeah, my bad. Yeah, I mentioned the fact that they're from Massachusetts. Being a Massachusetts guy myself, growing up in Worcester, seeing two Massachusetts guys coming out of nowhere to play for the Yankees. And they're going this weekend against the Red Sox at Fenway Park. Ben Rice grew up a Yankees fan in Cohasset, Mass. Schlittler, a Red Sox fan in Walpole. You know, how the Red Sox let these two guys get to the Yankees of all teams and become stars there. All-star. They're going to be all-stars. Cam Schlittler is probably going to start the all-star game next month. Ben Rice might start at first base. Probably going to be Nick Kurtz, if not Vladdy Jr. But, you know, it's just, I mean, if I'm a Red Sox fan, you know, I got to talk to my boys back home. How are they feeling right now? Because we're hearing a lot about, you know, last year it was all about Roman Anthony and Christian Campbell and Marcelo Meyer.
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9: I'm John Ryder. Sunday Night Baseball is at Fenway Park as the Red Sox are going for the four-game sweep of the rival Yankees in Boston with a 2-0 lead in the top of the eighth. It's on other ESPN radio outlets. The big story of this one, Sonny Gray, no-hitter, broken up in this eighth inning on an Ahmed Rosario clean single. Gray was perfect through four, ended up striking out nine with one walk through seven and a third. Caleb Durbin, a two-run single in the fourth, Boston's first hit off Carlos Rodon. Final scores, and the first player to reach 30 home runs this season happened today in Queens.
10: The pitch, swung on, hit high in the air, right center field, pretty deep, Ewing back, track, wall, gone, number 30! Kyle Schwarber puts the Phillies on top with a two-run turnaround homer here in the top of the seventh. It is 5-4 Phillies.
9: The call on Sports Radio 94 at WIP, and that 30th for Schwarber was the difference maker in the Phillies 5-4 win over the Mets. Twins get past the Rockies 3-2. Ryan Kreidler go-ahead solo homer in the seventh. 10 innings in Milwaukee. The Cubs beat the Brewers 4-3. Milwaukee still with a 5.5 game first place lead on the Cubs. Also 10 innings in Detroit. It was the Astros 7, the Tigers 5. The Pirates down, the Reds 9-4. Ryan O'Hearn, two home runs in that victory. In golf, the Travelers Championship will be decided in a playoff between Scottie Scheffler and Victor Hovland tomorrow in Connecticut. Both are at 21 under. First women's major of the year goes to Haran Ryu, winning the PGA Championship.
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0: And so now it's my turn to make a pick, and I feel like I'm going to steal Alden's next pick, which is the Seattle Mariners.
1: Yep, you did.
0: I thought I would. And part of it, we saw the World Series last year, the Toronto Blue Jays. I don't think anybody thought coming into the year that they were close to the Dodgers, but they pushed the Dodgers to the brink of elimination in the World Series. And the Mariners' task is to get through the American League, which, as Jorge said, is very, it's mediocre, it's bad, whatever word you want to use. And the Mariners, to me, are a sleeping giant right now. They've got an excellent rotation. Cal Raleigh just came back. They've had some few other nagging injuries they've been dealing with. I think they're going to be aggressive at the trade deadline. Jerry Dipoto, their head of baseball operations. We saw last year he added to Eugenio Suarez and Josh Naylor. And I think he's going to add a bullpen piece and a right-handed hitter if Rob Refsnyder doesn't start hitting right away because they're struggling against left-handed pitching. I love the Mariners. And I think they have an easier path to get through to that World Series, maybe to face the Dodgers. I'm not going to pretend they're as good as the Dodgers are, but that is a dangerous team to me. Did I make a worthy case, Alden?
1: I mean, I think so. That, you know, I've become Mr. Mariner on this podcast for some reason, but I mean, this is.
2: Hey, I picked the Mariners to win the World Series last year.
1: Did you? All right.
2: And I picked them to go to the World Series again.
1: They're as complete a team, I think, as there is in baseball. They've played like an average team all year, which is stunning to me. They've been a really bad defensive team this year, which has been surprising. But you know Jerry DePoto's going to make moves. He's going to shore up that bullpen especially. And I think they're going to cruise to the American League West eventually because it's just not a good division.
0: Yeah, and you know what I love the thought of? Cade Anderson, to me, has a chance to be this year's David Price call-up at the end of the year.
1: Yeah.
0: Jabba Chamberlain, that sort of impact. I mean, he is dominating in the minor leagues. He was the third pick in the draft in last year, third pick overall out of LSU. His strikeout-to-walk ratio is something insane, like 10-1. So it's not like LeGrand, hey, we have questions about whether or not he's going to command the ball. There are no questions about Cade Anderson, and it looks like he could be the third lefty in the bullpen. I'm kind of, part of me as a baseball nerd is rooting for them to get a Aroldis Chapman to have after having to navigate last year's postseason with only one lefty, maybe Dan Wilson could have four if they landed a Aroldis Chapman, which would be awesome. All right, Alden, you get first pick in the second round. Who you got?
1: I'm going with the Phillies. I subscribe to the AJ Preller theory that stars win in October. I think ever since Don Mattingly took over, I'm not saying it's because Don Mattingly took over, but ever since they made that managerial change, the Phillies have looked a lot like the Phillies. And when Jorge brings up the point about Gerrit Cole and Aaron Judge getting older and trying to capitalize on this window, I think you could say that perhaps even more so for Dave Dombrowski now with Bryce Harper and with Kyle Schwarber and with Christopher Sanchez emerging as one of the best pitchers in baseball and Zach Wheeler there obviously getting older. And when you think about somebody like Dave Dombrowski, who has a reputation for being one of the most aggressive general managers in baseball, I mean, they're going to be a team to watch, obviously, before the August 3rd trade deadline. I think they need a big right-handed bat in their lineup now with Adolis Garcia out. I think they need to shore up the bullpen outside of Yoan Duran. And I think Dave Dombrowski is going to do whatever it takes to get them there. But I think the most important thing for me is, well, two of them. One is their rotation. They have a rotation that is built for October. They have a lights-out closer that's built for October. And I just think, you know, a lineup like headlined by Bryce Harper, Kyle Schwarber, guys who have been there before, who know what it takes to perform in those stages. In a 7-game series, in a 5-game series, I always like their chances.
0: Yeah, and it's one thing I'll note that we've now talked about three different teams needing right-handed help.
1: Yeah.
0: The Yankees, the Mariners, the Phillies, and it really underscores what you're hearing and you guys are hearing, I'm hearing from general managers is that there's not a lot of right-handed hitting out there.
1: Yep.
0: To be had. And that's going to be really interesting to see what happens there. And Dave Dombrowski is known as the biggest deal maker in baseball other than AJ Preller. Like AJ Preller is the absolute gambler, but Dave Dombrowski's made some big trades. And last year when he made the Duran trade, people around baseball were like, wow, you're going to spend that much on a reliever? There were other teams that weren't willing to spend that much. So I do wonder about Tarik Skubal. And keep in mind that when Garrett Crochet was available, The White Sox probably would have traded Crochet to the Phillies if not for the Phillies' refusal to give up Andrew Painter. Has that perspective changed now from the Phillies now that he's, you know, had some time in the big leagues? He struggled a little bit. I don't know, but I just speculating out loud about whether or not the Phillies will add somebody else. All right. Jorge, who you got at number five?
2: All right. The Phillies are number two on my board. So Big Al stole them from me, but I'll go with the number three team on my board, the Milwaukee Brewers. I think they're kind of a steal here in my opinion.
0: Yep.
2: You know, I know what happened last postseason when they went up against the Dodgers. I understand that, but Jacob Mizrowski is a different beast right now. He is that ace, maybe the best pitcher in baseball right now. 1.45 ERA, guy throws like 112 miles an hour over and over and over again. I think I'm really big on starting pitching in October. Guys that you that you can ride in the postseason. I think he's a guy, if he stays healthy, that can do that. Kyle Harrison has really broken out here, after bouncing around from the Giants to the Red Sox. And, you know, after that, it's a little questionable with the Brewers in the rotation, which is why I do think they'll be active in the trade market in that regard. But, you know, Brandon Woodruff looked really good the other night, coming off the injured list. I think it was 6 innings, 10 strikeouts, 1 hit allowed. So if he can be the guy that the Brewers envision, that's a really strong top three. And then maybe you add someone at the trade deadline. And then offensively, you know, they're second in baseball in runs scored per game. The Nationals are obviously number one. We've talked a lot about the Nationals and their breakout. But low key, the Brewers, they don't hit home runs. They rank near the bottom in home runs, but they just produce, runs. I mean, it's kind of crazy to watch the way they play. And Bryce Turang is a guy. He's a star. Jackson Chourio is coming into his own, OPSing right now, 867. And I do think, as, you know, Al mentioned, you know, you need stars. You know, the Phillies have Bryce Harper and Kyle Schwarber, and they have those established stars. And I think Milwaukee has a couple guys who can make that leap into stardom in October. And it's Bryce Turang, it's Jackson Chourio. Jake Bowers is having a really good all-star caliber season. Andrew Vaughn's around. I think offensively, they do things in different ways. It's always nice to hit home runs. And a lot of people think, oh, just make contact in October. Home runs is very important as well. They'll need to hit a few of those to win in October and to bounce the Dodgers. But I like this team a lot. You know, obviously every year we start the year saying, well, the Brewers lost Freddie Peralta. They lost, you know, they lost Josh Hader last year. They traded, Willie Adames. All this stuff happens and they still compete, just a well-oiled machine, and they're going to be in there challenging the Dodgers in October again.
0: I'd say this too, like Jacob Mizrowski, I mean, in the time that, you know, three of us have covered baseball or followed baseball, you know, there have only been a handful of times when it felt like that there was a pitcher that other teams just feared, like, oh my God, we can't get into a situation we're going to face that guy. I'm older than you, so I'll start with Mike Scott in 1986. Like the Mets and the Astros were playing and the Mets felt like they had to win game six because, oh my God, they did not want to face Mike Scott. And then, 1988, Oral Hershiser got on one of those rolls for the Dodgers. Absolutely. It felt like every game that he pitched, he was going to find a way to win. And of course, Madison Bumgarner, it went on that incredible roll in 2014. Probably the greatest postseason performance we'll ever see. 52 and a third innings of dominance. You know, it finishes up in relief against the Kansas City Royals. I feel like Mizrowski has a chance to be that guy. Does that make sense to you? I mean, based on what we're seeing right now, that as good as Yamamoto was in game seven last year, as good as, you know, different guys on the Dodgers could be, like Mizrowski is the guy who can shut down any lineup.
2: Yeah, he can. And I wonder, knowing that, right, knowing you have that weapon at this form right now, this peak form. I mean, maybe it's not his peak. Who knows? I wonder, you know, if that front office will be aggressive, you know, in a month from now, how aggressive they will be. Will they maybe go get a position player, maybe a shortstop, a third baseman, someone who has some pop? Will they go get another starter? You know, will they show up that bullpen? I'm sure they will. All these teams seem to, you know, add a reliever or two at the trade deadline. But how aggressive will the Brewers be? You know, will they go get Tarik Skubal? You know, will they do something like that to really push this team, and knowing that they have to challenge a juggernaut like the Dodgers?
3: Having Canty and Michelle are unsportsmanlike.
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0: So I need feedback from you guys as I make my pick, because I think there's a big drop off from the teams we've talked about now to where it's kind of an open question. So I'll take nominations from you guys on who should be my second team. I have one in mind, but I'm curious about what you guys think. If you were picking in my spot right now, who would be your team? Alden?
1: The next team that I have on my list, I made a list, is the Rays. And to your point, Buster, I had a hard time coming up with the next team, but Shane McClanahan and Drew Rasmussen in the rotation, Nick Martinez pitching well, the speed of Chandler Simpson, a lineup anchored by Jonathan Aranda and Yandy Diaz and Junior Caminero. That's as good as you can get, I think, right now.
0: The bullpen is 23rd out of 30 teams in ERA at 4.82. They clearly need to upgrade that. Cedric Mullins has really struggled in center field. They need an outfield thumper. There's some speculation they could be the team to get Skubal, because some of those, you know, Rasmussen, and McClanahan have injury histories. You don't know how much you're going to lean into them in innings as the year goes on, but, I agree. They could be interesting. Jorge, you were going to talk.
2: Yeah, I think it's the Rays, just because, I mean, they're going to make the postseason most likely, so that gives them a solid chance there to make it out of the American League. Aranda, you mentioned Yandy Diaz might be the most underrated hitter in baseball. I mean, the guy's a 915 OPS. Nobody talks about him. I know it's, you know, please a DH in Tampa, but I mean, let's give him some love. The guy's, you know, really good. You got Junior Caminero, as Alden mentioned. And the other team I would mention is the Toronto Blue Jays. Now, the Toronto Blue Jays, we saw them almost beat the Dodgers last year. And to be honest, I didn't think the Toronto Blue Jays were going to make the World Series until they made the World Series. And I think a lot of people thought that way. It's like the run that they went on. And this year, just being injured as they are, Vladdy Guerrero has 4 home runs. They've just been banged up all around. And they're in the playoff picture still. And I still think that team can get to another level. So I would add them to the mix because, again, they could represent the American League, because the American League is just right now just not very good.
0: Alden, what do you think about the Padres? Because, you know, they're always intriguing. We know AJ Preller is super aggressive at the trade deadline, but you know this, you know, better than anybody because you've covered these games. They're not afraid of the Dodgers.
1: They're not.
0: They might not be as good as the Dodgers, but they're not afraid. And they have the best bullpen in baseball, and with Mason Miller at the back end.
1: If you talk about a Tarek Skubal fit, and at this point in the podcast, I feel like everybody's a fit for Tarek Skubal. I would put the Padres up there. The problem is the Padres don't have many prospects that they can give up. Their cupboard is a little bit bare. But there are two versions of the Padres. There are the Padres who play against the Dodgers, and there are the Padres who play against everybody else. And you are absolutely right. They raise their game to a different level. If they add one or two starting pitchers, and you combine it with that bullpen, and if Manny Machado, Jackson Merrill, and Fernando Tatis Jr. actually get going, yes, I could see that. It's just too many ifs.
0: All right, I'm going to reject all of your advice that you just gave me, and I'm going to pick the Chicago Cubs as the next team, because I think they're going to be aggressive at the trade deadline. They have all these starting pitching injuries. I think they'll add a couple of starters. I mentioned the volume at that particular position. I think they'll have some guys. They're the best defensive team in baseball when they're playing right. They have a distinct home field advantage, I think, in Wrigley Field. And PCA is coming into his own. Like, he looks like they've been looking for sort of that aircraft carrier in that lineup. And, you know, just seeing him recently, how he's just taken off. It looks like a good chance they'll be National League Player of the Month if Mizorowski doesn't get it. So I'm liking the Cubs. Was that a bad pick?
2: Buster, I was at City Field last night, and I watched Edward Cabrera get carted off the field with a hamstring injury. Okay. The Cubs are starting pitching. I mean, if you tell me they're going to get a couple starting pitchers, I don't even know if that's enough. Ben Brown just went on the injury list again today. A couple more guys on the injury list for the Cubs. And PCA, when PCA is rolling, I mean, he might be the best player in baseball outside of Shohei Ohtani. You know, the thing is, we saw him roll last year, and then we saw him not roll after the All-Star break last year. So maybe some more consistency this year. We'll see. But that guy, when he's on like he is right now, I mean, he had a 3-run home run on Tuesday night against the Mets to blow that one open. That guy's super exciting. The starting pitching, I just don't know. Unless they're going to get a couple more guys, like you said, Buster, I mean, they're going to be aggressive. That'd be great. But, you know, they're down 2 more starting pitchers right now. So, it's just tough for me to imagine them being able to go blow for blow with the Dodgers in a series.
0: Alden?
1: Yeah, to Jorge's point, look, they have 6 starting pitchers on the injured list right now. And I'm looking at the list right now. It's not just 6 starting pitchers that are like kind of depth pieces. It's Ben Brown. It's Edward Cabrera. It's Cade Horton. It is Justin Steele. And it is Jameson Taillon. I don't know how any team recovers from that. I would love to say the Cubs, because at full strength, they definitely are that team. 6 starting pitchers on the IL? I don't think so.
0: All right. And we've got a Saturday game. I've been doing games on TV for years. It's been a long time. A Saturday game, 1 o'clock on ABC, from Fenway Park, Yankees and Red Sox. It's going to be a lot of fun. And Jorge, I will see you there. Alden, I will not see you there, but thanks for the time here.
1: Always a pleasure, Buster. Thank you for having me.
0: Todd Radom is the chief executive of our weekly quiz. He's a graphic artist whose work can be seen on ball fields all across America, all around the world. Or you can go to his website, toddradom.com. And, of course, he's the author of the new book, The Ballpark and Beyond. Todd, how you doing?
3: Buster, I am great. Good to see you, my friend.
0: Good to see you, too. And I'm excited that I get to talk to you today because you know so much baseball history and so much history. And we have a really cool thing coming up on Monday in advance of July 4th, USA 250 next week. We're going to be talking with Rick Monday about that moment when he snagged the flag out in center field in Dodger Stadium when a couple of protesters tried to burn the flag. Rick's going to come on. He's going to talk about that and about how this flag has, you know, been displayed now at the Hall of Fame and how that came to be. And it got me to thinking about moments where the United States was connected with baseball in that sort of way. And, you know, you and I were kicking back and forth yesterday, a list on text about, you know, some big moments when that happened. Obviously, Rick Monday grabbing that flag was one of them. What else you got?
3: Well, a couple of things, Buster. First of all, the first words I write in my book after your kind forward, it's a quote from the New York Tribune, August 15th, 1865. Baseball, two words then, is decidedly the national game of America. So all of this is all tied up. I've got a couple, and I'm going to start right at the beginning. The opening game at the Union Grounds Ballpark in Brooklyn. This is May 15th, 1862. The nation is split in two by the Civil War, and a band struck up the Star Spangled Banner. This would not be become the national anthem until 1931, Buster, but wow. A patriotic moment that cements the relationship between the country and patriotism and baseball.
0: That's a phenomenal one. For me, when I covering the Yankees after in 2001, at the World Series that year after 9/11, George Bush, the president, throwing out the first pitch and there being so much concern about it. I remember a friend calling me and asking me if I was going to be okay, being at Yankee Stadium. You know, and this is less than 2 months, or what was it, 2 months after 9/11, I said, no, I'm going to be in the most secure place on earth because the president's coming here to throw out the first pitch. And Derek Jeter underneath the stands sort of chiding Bush and asking him, the president saying, you're going to throw from the top of the mound. If you don't, they're going to boo you. Tells him if you bounce it, they're going to boo you. And
3: it's
0: he goes
3: New York,
0: out there.
3: Right? The captain knew.
0: Yeah, with the snipers on top of Yankee Stadium and with President Bush wearing the bulletproof vest, he goes out and delivers an absolute strike to Todd Green, who was the Yankees backup catcher at the time. It was a great moment in this country. All right. What about you?
3: Yeah. I mean, Buster, I can't help but think I was there the night after that. And, living in the New York area at the time, you were there too. We saw the tragedy every day. I can't help but think of the commuter parking lot in the suburbs up where I lived, where there were just cars parked there for a month or 2 months. People never came home. But to bring it back to baseball, it was such a moment of togetherness to come there. And some apprehension, but to be able to live again. And I just remember how moving it was to see that flag, the tattered flag from the World Trade Center out there in right field at Yankee Stadium. And we got a couple of pretty good games and an excellent World Series, to say the least.
0: Yeah. And I remember before those World Series games, you'd be walking through what were relatively thin, the hallway that was just outside of the Yankees clubhouse and would lead out on the field. Couldn't have been more than 15, 20 feet wide, and you would have a line of firemen and other folks who were there, the first responders who had been on site after 9/11, and the players are passing them as they go out because they were, of course, going out on the field to be honored before games. And of course, you mentioned our text chain, the first game in New York after 9/11 at Shea Stadium.
3: Yeah, Mets Braves, I think it was 10 days after 9/11, so September 21st. And of course, Mike Piazza hits that dramatic home run and just the normal stuff. I always say, Buster, baseball is the background of my summer and you can invest as much time in it as you like, but it's always there for us. And this was a reminder when it wasn't there and when.
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9: And over the left field. 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Mike Trout, how's that to start the season?
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9: Dog. 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
14: I'm Chad Ryder. In golf, it goes down to the wire in the final round of the Travelers Championship, and there will be a playoff.
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17: Made it! And a fist pump from Scotty Scheffler. And we're coming back on Monday. He and Victor Hovland finish at 21 under par. Chance of USA for Scotty. The fans from Norway are here. They're going to have to come back on Monday. We're going to have a playoff.
14: The final call on SiriusXM PGA Tour Radio. So the Travelers Championship decided tomorrow in Connecticut between Scotty Scheffler and Victor Hovland, both at 21 under. Scheffler forcing that playoff, as you just heard, by sinking an 8-foot par putt on 18. Final round was rain delayed, called due to darkness. First women's major of the year goes to Haran Ryu, winning the PGA Championship at 13 under in Minnesota. In the first game of the World Cup knockout round, the only game today, Canada in a thriller over South Africa, 1-0. Stephen Eustachio scored the lone goal in stoppage time as Canada's heading to the round of 16 for the first time ever. We've got a thriller for Sunday Night Baseball. We're in the bottom of the ninth at Fenway Park. Red Sox and Yankees tied at 2. New York getting both in the ninth off Aroldis Chapman. Paul Goldschmidt game-tying RBI groundout. The big story in this one, Sonny Gray was stellar for Boston, had a no-hitter broken up in the eighth, also reached 2,000 career strikeouts. Elsewhere, Cubs in 10 innings beat the Brewers 4-3 in Milwaukee.
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21: Well, as you heard it there in the update, a crazy game in Sunday Night Baseball tonight. And poor Sonny Gray. He did not deserve that. I would say you deserve us. We deserve you, everybody tuning in. It's Game Night right here on ESPN Radio, ESPN App, SiriusXM Channel 80, presented by Progressive Insurance. He's Justin Tinsley. I'm Matt Fontana. JT, a very happy Sunday to you, man. How you doing?
22: I'm doing great, man. I cannot complain too much. Had a really good Q&A fireside chat with the great Mike Wilbon in Washington, D.C. today. So that was incredible. And now I'm alongside my man, one of the best hosts that you will ever find in radio. And I'm not saying this because he gave me $20 via Venmo before the show to say this. It's always an honor and privilege to be on a show with you, brother.
21: There's another Venmo coming your way. Dude, I'm so
22: Thank
21: happy.
22: You, sir.
21: I appreciate that. No, I'm so happy to be able to, I am so honored to be able to do shows with you, man. I so much enjoy it as well. And we're in for the next 3 hours, so we got plenty to get to. We'll talk some NBA coming up as well. Jesse Rogers set to join us, but this Sunday night game tonight.
22: Wow.
21: Sonny Gray.
22: Wow.
21: Sonny Gray. He has a no-hitter going into the eighth inning. He eventually gives it up, and then he'd be like, all right, well, you know, he takes a no-hitter into the eighth inning. Like, the Red Sox are going to win, right? Oh, no. 2-0 into the ninth inning. Aroldis Chapman on for Boston. And then I just saw one of the stupidest plays that I've ever seen. Where Abreu in right field, he catches a regular pop-up.
22: Yeah.
21: There's two runners on. Justin, he throws it to the infield. I have no idea who he was throwing it to, where he was trying to throw it. It ends up going all the way to the backstop. It not only has a run score to make it 2-1, it allows the other runner to get all the way to third, and he scores on a ground out. And now Boston, it looks like we're going to be going to extra innings in this one.
22: We haven't seen defeat snatch from the jaws of victory like this since the 2026 San Antonio Spurs. You know, so, but when I look at games like this, and like you said, I really don't know where that throw was going. I don't know where it was supposed to go, but these are the type of moments. These are the type of plays. This is the type of atmosphere that really only happens in a rivalry game, and not even just any type of rivalry game. We're talking Red Sox and Yankees because,
21: right,
22: again, we were talking before the shows like, oh, wow, this might be a no hitter. Like, oh, the Red Sox got this. This is a big win for them. And then out of nowhere, you know what hits the fan. So, I, like you said, I feel bad. I feel awful for Sonny Gray. Like, if you're him and you're sitting in the dugout right now, what is legitimately going through your mind?
21: I mean, it's got to be just, in a way, jokingly, I deserve this, right? Like, we're joking that he doesn't deserve it, but you sit there and you just got to laugh and you go, I don't know what else I'm supposed to do. And this Sunday marks Aroldis Chapman's 52nd appearance with a save opportunity since he joined the Red Sox last season. He's only blown four saves over that span, and two of them occurred this week. Monday at Colorado and he blew it tonight against New York. So again, over 52 appearances going back to last year, four blown saves. Everybody would tell you, you know, Justin, that's the life of a closer, right? That's pretty good. And it's a little bit different when you're playing the Yankees at Fenway. And I'm not trying to excuse Aroldis Chapman. I really sit there and wonder what the hell Abreu was doing with that throw. Like, it looked like that's like a benchable offense. That was so bad out of him. I don't even know if he deserves to be in the lineup for a couple of days. But we'll see how we got it. And again, here we are. We will have extra innings, so we'll keep you updated on that. 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Soccer today, World Cup. Justin, it felt so weird because there was only one game on to watch.
0: One game.
21: And we were talking about this. He's Justin Tinsley. I'm Matt Fontana with you. And I thought you were so right on talking about this. Like, the Sunday was there for the taking. Mm-hmm. You know, you had the golf tournament. That was in a rain delay. You had a solid day of baseball, a couple WNBA games. But, like, the lull of not having it where you would have people at home, it's the weekend, obviously you're going to pack the stadiums no matter what. I think a little bit of a miss there on the World Cup side of things, if you're asking me.
22: I'm just really disappointed in the World Cup that they don't know about the American brunch scene. Like, they could have made so much money off bottomless mimosas from coast to coast, but yet
21: put a little soccer ball on top of your bloody beer.
22: Like, the penalty kick, have that be a special mimosa, come on, the market.
21: You need to open a spot. And you let me know when, and I'm coming.
22: I do. Next World Cup, like, you will be the guest of honor. But no, to your point, man, like, I remember when I woke up this morning, I just happened to check, you know, the ESPN app, and I was like, all right, what games are coming on today? And I saw Canada, I saw South Africa, but I'm like, all right, well, maybe my screen isn't loading. Where's the rest of the games? And they just weren't any. And I would be really interested to know, in terms of the schedule makers, like, what was the thought process behind this? I understand certain team, you need a certain time off in between games, X, Y, and Z. Mm-hmm. But, like, when you're looking at the sports calendar, not saying that it was empty, because as you just said, it's not empty. There was a lot of things going on today, and I don't think there's anything bigger than the World Cup. But you gotta cash in on Sundays in America, at least, because those are holy grail days in terms of American culture and understanding how we like to consume our sports. So now, unfortunately, it was only one game in the World Cup today, right, Matt? Mm-hmm. But that one game was incredible. Incredible. Like, you couldn't ask.

0: you know, that kind of matchup again where they were going and they were on it, but they just couldn't get it done. And then you go into stoppage time, you go late. Their captain, Alfonso Davies, he comes in. He has not played this entire tournament with a hamstring injury. That's what I think gave the Canadians that little bit of a boost. But like I say, boost, Justin, in that they weren't playing well throughout the match. I'm like, it looked like they were dominating. It was just the defense and great goaltending as well for South Africa that kept it no score for as long as it did.
1: No, and that was the beautiful thing about the game. You could tell it was it went back and forth, but to your credit, the South African defensive unit, their defensive strategy was incredible to watch play out. And it's just unfortunate that, you know, they came out on with the short end of the stick. But if you're Canada, you're watching this game and the emotions that come over you after this, this is the biggest win in Canadian World Cup history. This is the first time they advanced to the round of 16. So this is the beautiful thing about this tournament. I understand we can have the geopolitical discussions and things about that, the nature of the game. But when you see moments like that and you see the wave of emotion that overcame that Canadian team, you know how much this means, not just to them, but just to Canadian culture as a whole.
0: And they will get the winner of Netherlands and Morocco. They play tomorrow, so they'll find out who their opponent is going to be, but it's going to be a lot of fun going on with it. Boston is just trying on purpose to lose this game now. Abreu, who I talked about making that horrible throw earlier, error in right field, dropped the ball, and it allowed Yankees to score one run. They're trying to add on more. We'll talk about all of it coming up, too, because it is coming down to the wire on the diamond. It's game night right here on ESPN Radio and the ESPN app.
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0: rehabbing the injuries. You imagine that happens, and he's just as good, and Mahomes is just as good, and they're taking the top of the defense off. Run it back like it's 2020 all over again. I don't think this is an overreaction. I just don't know if it's going to happen or if it's necessary, but if Stone Cold says, let's do it.
1: And that's the bottom line.
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0: Well, this is going to be a late inning game the Boston Red Sox are going to want to forget. They're down 4-2 now. Yankees added another one. Boston just falling apart from the eighth inning on. That's about as bad of a loss as I've seen. And it's not over yet. Red Sox still can obviously win it, but even if they won this game, Justin, I don't think they'd be feeling real good about it. It's game night right here on ESPN Radio, ESPN App, Series XM, Channel 80. I'm Matt Fontana. He is Justin Tinsley, and we're so happy to be joined by Jesse Rogers, ESPN MLB Insider. And Jesse, just starting with this game tonight, Justin and I are talking about it. Sonny Gray has got to feel awful. All he did was take a no-hitter into the eighth, and now he's sitting in the dugout watching his team be down 4-2 in extra innings. You got a feel for Sonny Gray tonight.
1: I wonder if any player has ever waived his no-trade clause in the middle of a game, because if it's never happened, it might be happening right now. I mean, he pitched a gem, and the Red Sox fell apart. Aroldis Chapman gave it up in the ninth. Okay, look, he's pretty good, and he's pitching back-to-back. But Willie Abreu in right field, I mean, my God, two huge mistakes. The second one, okay, it's actually a physical mistake. He dropped the ball, which is bad enough. But the first one, the lead run, the tying runs at first, and he's trying to throw. I don't know where he was trying to throw it instead of into second base to keep that runner at first. Instead, that runner gets all the way to third. They tie it up, and now they've scored a few in the 10th here. The Red Sox just melting. Bad teams do bad things, and there's a great example of it tonight after a gem performance from Sonny Gray.
2: Bad teams do bad things. That's a gem. That may be the quote of the night. Jesse, I got to ask you, man. Obviously, this is an epic collapse from a bad team, as you said. But this is a Yankees team that's obviously without Aaron Judge. They're obviously without Giancarlo Stanton and Max Fried. How important are victories like this to a team that is missing three star caliber players like this while still in a very close divisional race with the Tampa Bay Rays?
1: Yeah, I think it's a good point. You gobble up as many as you can when you're in survival mode. That's the word a lot of teams will use when they're going through injuries. Just don't get caught into one of those 7, 8, 9, 10 in a row things. Like, you can lose a series, which they did against Boston. Give the Red Sox credit. They played well this weekend, but you know, grab one you're not supposed to win and then go grab another series maybe that you're the underdog in. And, you know, yeah, I think it's very important. You just got to keep gobbling up some wins, even if you can't go on a run because you have all these injuries. But let me tell you, the Yankees are far and away the best team when they're healthy. They really are. They're better than the Rays. They're better than everyone else. I'm talking about in the American League, of course. But they're not healthy. So the Rays are going to stick around and hang around. And, you know, who says that the Yankees are going to get completely healthy with Stanton and Judge and the situations they're in right now? So, yes, get these wins now, because you don't know when you're going to be completely healthy. You don't want to be stuck chasing the Tampa Bay Rays in the second half. So there's a good win for the Yankees for sure.
0: Talking everything baseball, Jesse Rogers, ESPN MLB Insider. And I think just even the Yankees obviously dealing with injuries like so many people are, Jesse, and they want Trent Grisham back and all that. And I see some of the injuries today, even across the league, like Ranger Suarez had to leave a game. We know Cole Reagans has surgery coming up. He's going to be out for a while to the Royals. Is there anyone that you really see or a team specifically dealing with injuries that could sway things come the trade deadline the most? Like, is there something, a team losing a certain player or an injury that you kind of circled that said this might change everything when it comes to the trade deadline?
1: Yeah, I mean, it is interesting. You know, you mentioned like Sonny Gray tonight. He's going to be so well sought after because of these injuries you're talking about. I'm not sure if I'm answering your question correctly, but there's going to be two or three starting pitchers available come late July, if they're healthy, that are going to be really, really sought after because the Chicago Cubs are injured. The Yankees are injured. The Brewers have been in and out, though they're pretty healthy now on the mound. The Dodgers pretty healthy right now, but you don't know what it'll look like a month from now. The Mariners healthy right now, but what does that look like a month from now after getting Bryce Miller back? So, yeah, I think there's going to be a player or two that's going to be important at the deadline because there's so many pitching injuries. But which team steps up and grabs them, I don't know. We're a month away, more than a month away. I guess the team that's most desperate, who's hurting the most come August 3rd, that's the team that might step up and grab a Sonny Gray or a Joe Ryan from Minnesota or a Robbie Ray from San Francisco. So those teams are going to do well in trading some of these starters because there's so many injuries around the league.
2: So, Jesse, I want to switch gears. Let's go to the AL Central for a second, to a city that you know very well, and I'm talking about Chicago. In the last 3 years, the Chicago White Sox lost 101 games, 121 games, and 102 games. Now, sitting at the halfway point of the season, they are 43-38. I'm not saying that they're world beaters, but in comparison to the previous three seasons I just mentioned, how would you describe this turnaround in the south side of Chicago right now?
1: Well, first of all, it's for real. It's not a flukish first half. They have staying power, and I think anybody that's watched them can see why. They have a lot of power. They have a lot of slug. They're right there with the Yankees for most home runs in baseball, and that will get you far in this day and age. They don't need five hits in an inning to beat you. They'll come up with the three-run homer. They have a trio of sluggers in the middle of that lineup that I don't think anybody saw coming together the way they are. And, you know, Murakami has 20 home runs. He's among the league leaders, and he hasn't played in 3 weeks. And then Miguel Vargas is coming into his own, and Colson Montgomery is coming into his own. So they have some staying power on their offense because they have power. Their pitching is just good enough in that division. They're in the right division, right? And what's surprising is just how much better they are than some of these central teams. They just beat the Royals. They are a better team than Kansas City. Who knew that 3 months ago? I didn't. They are a better team than the Minnesota Twins. That was the one team I thought they could finish higher than in the standings. Who thought that for sure 3 months ago? They're absolutely better than the Twins. It turns out they're better than the Detroit Tigers because the Tigers kind of have gone backwards. So now it's just the White Sox and the Guardians, and I think they're better than the Guardians because they have the offense that I just mentioned. So in some ways, it's coming out of nowhere, obviously. But when you lose as many games as you guys just mentioned, you're supposed to bounce back out of that, right? If it's a real good rebuild, then you should take a leap at some point. The leap just came much greater than anyone thought. Instead of, like, jumping up maybe a few games under 500, this team has gone well past 500, and that's the big shock. But after you lose that much, you better come back with a nice little bump after coming out of a rebuild, and that's what they're doing.
0: Jesse Rogers joining us here on Game Night, ESPN MLB Insider. Matt Fontana, Justin Tinsley with you tonight as well. Jesse, wanted to ask about the Carlos Mendoza move, and all we hear from the Mets is, you know, we loved him, and we didn't. It almost sounded like they were like, oh, we don't want to do this, but we kind of have to. Just your thoughts now that we've had a couple of days to digest it, and where do you think the Mets are actually going to be heading now post-Carlos Mendoza?
1: Yeah, you know, look, the roster seemed a little bit flawed, right? But if anybody watched that series against the Cubs, that's not just about a roster. That looked like a disinterested team. I mean, there's certain things you can't control. You can play deep defense if you put in effort. You can run the bases correctly. They weren't doing any of those things. So as much as, yeah, maybe it's not Carlos Mendoza's fault, I felt like he had to know his days were coming to the end, and why not just shut that door and challenge some guys to at least play a smart brand of baseball. And that starts with just playing good defense and running the bases correctly. You can't control all of your at-bats. You can't control a starting staff that's just not very good. But they played sloppy baseball, and that goes back to the manager. And I just feel like he didn't do a lot to change the narrative. Maybe he did behind the scenes and we don't know it. Didn't seem like it. Sort of just was a passenger in you know, on a ship that was going down. And so I think he deserves some of the blame. Where they're headed, I think it's a pretty big overhaul again come this offseason. I think David Stearns and Steve Cohen have to come to an understanding that we need winning baseball players. We don't just need expensive ones. And that's a question I think a lot of executives around baseball ask before they give out the big contracts. Does this person love baseball? Should we give him the money? Will he be the same guy when he gets the money? And I don't think that's a question Steve Cohen has asked enough. By the way, the Red Sox just walked off.
0: I was just going to ask Jesse, 30 second reaction to the Red Sox. We talked about them choking it away and the Yankees end up choking it away.
1: Forget everything I said about bad teams do bad things. Sometimes, you know, Sonny Gray ends up getting rewarded here in the Red Sox win. What a series for them. They played really well until the last few moments there. They gave it away, but got it back. So, yeah, the Yankees, look, without some of those guys, it was bound to catch up with them, and it finally has. Now they've got to, like, change the narrative back and try to, like we talked about, gobble up some wins, even though you don't have your healthiest team and best version of yourselves out there. So now the Yankees are in a little bit of a fight after this one.
0: Jesse, really appreciate your time tonight. Great insight. I'm going to put a little asterisk win for Sonny Gray for this game tonight because he deserves it, all right?
1: Absolutely, guys. Be well.
2: My Yankees question, age like milk.
0: I know. It's to get to it. Like, the Red Sox, here, watch us fumble this game. Yankees, hold my beer. Here we go. And the thing is, the Red Sox were much worse. Wyler Abreu doing what he did, it was just the Yankees couldn't get out. You know, that was, I don't know if we have enough time on this show. Yeah. We only have 3 hours for me to argue about the runner at second base and extra innings. That's a conversation for another day. But, you know, Red Sox just get it done tonight. They walk it off on the Yankees and complete the sweep. Coming up to the pitch we go. It's game night here on ESPN Radio, ESPN app.
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14: I'm Chad Wright. rider, a wild one for Sunday night baseball at Fenway Park. It ends up going 10 innings, and the Red Sox complete a four-game sweep of the Yankees, 5-4, the final score. Jaron Duran with a walk-off base hit and a three-run Boston 10th. New York had scored two of the ninth up, Aroldis Chapman, and then two more in the 10th before Boston walks it off. Another big storyline in this one was the Red Sox starter Sonny Gray had a no-hitter broken up in the 8th inning, ended up striking out 9, one walk through 7 and a third, also got to 2,000 career strikeouts. In other action, the Phillies knock off the Mets 5-4 in Queens. Kyle Schwarber, major league leading 30th home run. It was a go-ahead two-run shot in the 7th. He's the fastest to reach 30 homers in Phillies history. Does it before July.
15: I remember the first time I hit 30 home runs in 2017, and I always felt like that was kind of like a cool number that you want to get to, and very fortunate to feel to get to this point this early, but it's not something that I truly focus on. I think it's just more the fact of trying to take your bats, having quality bats, and trying to help any way possible those guys on the field and help them win.
14: And the Phillies are also now just three games back of the first-place Braves, who lost to the Giants 3-2 in San Francisco. Robbie Ray, 8 innings for the win. Atlanta's lost 9 of 10. The Dodgers double up the Padres 4-2. In golf, the Travelers Championship will be determined in a sudden-death playoff between Scottie Scheffler and Victor Hovland tomorrow in Connecticut, both at 21-under.
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0: Now it's win in advance, lose and go home to the round of 32 we go in the World Cup. It's game night right here on ESPN Radio, ESPN app, SiriusXM Channel 80, presented by Progressive Insurance. As we get ready to go, Team USA, Bosnia-Herzegovina on Wednesday, Matt Fontana, Justin Tinsley. We're so happy to be joined by Frank LaBeouf, ESPN FC analyst. Frank, really appreciate your time tonight. And as we get ready to go for that match for Team USA, just thoughts on their pool play. I know people were upset about that Turkey A loss, but, Christian Pulisic getting back, I think, gives a little bump to Team USA. They were out a lot of their starters, a lot of their players. Just overall, how are you viewing them getting ready to go for Wednesday?
16: First, hi to everybody. I'm very positive about the United States national team, and I don't really bother by the last game. I mean, there was a rotation system planned by the coach, and it can happen. It's better to rest some players if you want to have a chance to go far in the competition. So I've been very, very impressed by the two first games that the American played, and the way they played, and I like the verticality of the game, the pace of the game, the composure as well. So I'm very optimistic about the future, especially the next game, and I'm pretty sure they're going to go through.
2: Frank, we were talking about this a little bit before you jumped on. Can you describe just how big of a win that was today for France? It's their first time advancing to the round of 16. How would you put that in perspective, even just beyond the game of soccer?
16: What you mean? For us, for my generation, or for the team we've just played?
2: I guess both, because obviously we saw how they reacted once they won that game. But again, Canada's first time advancing to the round of 16 in World Cup history. Just how big of a moment is that for that team, and really just the country as a whole?
16: Well, it's historical. I mean, it's crazy, and we know how big soccer can be in every country and for the population, and you make the population being proud of themselves, and you say, well, they fight for their colors, they fight for their flag, and it's very important for everybody. So yeah, I'm guessing that I was going to be the same if United States can go very far in the competition, but for a country like Canada, going through winning almost the last second of the game, it bring the suspense that you want to see, like in an American movie. So it's absolutely crazy and powerful. That's what we love about sports.
0: Frank LaBeouf joining us here talking World Cup, of course, ESPN FC analyst. And Frank, the overall this tournament, obviously the expansion to now have the round of 32, it used to be the round of 16. Just your thoughts on the how the bracket has played out to this point. I know we just have the one game, but the pool play and how much the extra teams, the third place teams advancing, how do you think that's all playing out?
16: Well, the fact that you had 48 teams in that competition for the first time, I would say a little bit pessimistic about the fact that you would see too much differences between, for example, Curaçao, Haiti, or Cape Verde, comparing to France, Brazil, England, and many other so-called big teams. But we didn't see that. We saw only one time with Germany and Curaçao in the 7-1, I think, or 7-0. But otherwise, it's been tight. It's been difficult for everybody. So maybe the so-called top teams weren't there at their max, but the smaller teams, they fought hard, and we didn't see any easy game for anybody. And I was pretty pleased with the situation and the fact that everybody had to give 100% in order to be qualified. And what we saw from Cape Verde, we saw yesterday a game Algeria against Austria that was absolutely great. The performance, the 3-3, was outstanding. And in terms of entertainment, nobody can say that it's not interesting and you don't have the part of suspense that you are expecting.
2: So, Frank, let's look ahead to tomorrow. I'm looking at the schedule. Brazil, Japan, Germany, Paraguay, Netherlands versus Morocco. What are some storylines that you're going to be looking forward to for tomorrow's league?
16: Oh my God. Well, it would be amazing to see Japan winning against Brazil, but I doubt about it. But I think I would say the biggest game, the last one, you say Morocco against, is that Morocco against Netherlands? The last one?
2: Yes, sir.
16: I think can be huge for Morocco. If they can go and win against the Netherlands, it's going to be history. And for sure not going to be easy for the Netherlands to get qualified because Morocco played very well against Brazil, I think, in their first game. And so, therefore, there is something to do for the Moroccan and see what's going to happen. So every game going to be tight now is because you know that you are going through or you are going back home. So you have to give 100%. And tomorrow it's going to be very interesting to follow the three games.
0: Frank LaBeouf joining us, ESPN FC analyst Matt Fontana, Justin Tinsley are on game night. Frank, I'm going to ask you maybe the hardest question. If you had to pick the champion to either be France, Argentina, or the field, would you take that it will either be France or Argentina, or will it be somebody else hoisting the trophy up at the end?
16: Well, so far, I would have to go for my country. Not because it's France, it's because I cheer for them. It's just because I think they've been the best so far. I was very surprised by Argentina. I never thought that they would be at that level because in 2022 they fought hard for Messi, but I couldn't imagine they could do the same. But they are, and congratulations to them. But you can have a surprise, and maybe Portugal is going to wake up because they have a very good team. I still put Spain behind France, but they will have to play in semifinal according to the bracket. But so far, I go for France, might have a revenge in the final, France against Argentina, according to the bracket. It's possible, so why not? But otherwise, I don't see any other team right now being better than France and more convincing than France.
0: Frank, really appreciate your time tonight. Frank LaBeouf, ESPN FC analyst. Enjoy the matches tomorrow, all right?
16: I will. Bye-bye, everyone. Bye-bye.
0: There he goes. Frank LaBeouf. 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And yeah, I didn't want to have Frank go against his own country there with France, but you know, just we head over to DraftKings Sportsbook and it's France plus 350, Argentina plus 400, then Spain, England plus 700. Everybody else is plus 1200 or further. So it's very clear who the top four teams are over there at DraftKings, and then an even bigger gap there for France and Argentina over Spain and England.
2: I think that's the most fascinating thing about the World Cup, right? Because obviously you have the favorites. You just mentioned, you mentioned Argentina, you mentioned France, and they're betting favorites for a reason, right? You know, they're that good. But this tournament shows, this tournament, I don't want to say exposes, but this tournament shows that one play, one swift kick can change everything. So while I don't think anybody would be surprised if France made the final, if France won the entire thing. But I don't know if I would necessarily be surprised if France got tripped up at some point, because now we're not group play anymore. This isn't the, this is literally a knockout stage. You win, you go, you advance. You lose, you go home. Survive and advance. We talk about it in sports all the time. But I understand why he picked his home country. His home country is pretty damn good at this, you know? So I'm going to be very interested to see, how France plays on this stage, but also I want to see how France plays with basically the world putting a bullseye on their back.
0: And it's going to be a lot of fun because you mentioned it. No more draws.
2: We can get that shootout.
0: No more draws. You got to advance. Somebody's got to move on. Speaking of that, it is win or go home for Team USA. We'll discuss it. It's game night here on ESPN Radio and the ESPN app.
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21: Hammer to left field. 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

0: on in the World Cup. We already had one match today. Canada advances. Team USA coming up on Wednesday. What's at stake for them as they get ready to go against Bosnia Herzegovina? It's game night here on ESPN Radio, the ESPN app, SiriusXM Channel 80. He's Justin Tinsley. I'm Matt Fontana. The excitement around the World Cup is, it's massive. Obviously, Justin, everybody's tuned in. There's a sense of patriotism in a way. And it is a little different for Team USA. It's not necessarily like basketball where you just expect to walk through everybody at the Olympics or,
1: yep.
0: I think everybody enjoyed the hockey run that the men had. Of course, the women very competitive on the hockey side of it, but those ones you're like, you know, you're in the mix. It's not a shock that you won it. You were one of the favorites. You just had to come through this. Team USA though, no, this is a true underdog story going into the matches, going into the knockout round. Team USA plus 3,000, to win the whole thing, which again is relatively, I mean, they're the ninth best odds there on DraftKings. So it's an underdog story, Justin, but it's also a shot. They have a shot to actually do it.
2: I think you make it to this point in the tournament, you have to realize, like, hey, we have a shot. We may not be the favorites, and we probably won't be the favorites for quite some time, but this is a good Team USA squad. They have the players to make an extended run throughout this tournament. But now I guess the question is they're already in, I don't want to say rare or unprecedented air, but they're in rare air for, Team USA in terms of like World Cup performances. They won the Group D in just their second match. And yes, they lost against Turkey, which, you know, a lot of people say, well, They could afford to lose that game. If you're Team USA and you have the history or honestly lack thereof in the World Cup that you do, you don't really want to lose any game. Yes, that was a loss that they could afford to have, but when I look at that, there is one concerning thing about Team USA is that they don't know how to honestly beat UEFA opponents. Like I was looking it up earlier. Team USA, the United States has a losing streak against UEFA opponents that goes to his last 10 matches, 12 matches rather. And so they haven't won in their last 12 matches against UEFA opponents. So that to me is concerning more than anything in terms of an X's and O's standpoint. But you know, people can say, oh, the U.S. is an underdog. Oh, they've made it here. This is a feel good story. No, this is not what we're looking for. I think them winning on Wednesday is imperative if they want to change the history and the stereotype around men's Team USA soccer.
0: And I agree 100%. And I'm not trying to put too much on this, Justin. I don't see a way that they don't win. Like, Bosnia Herzegovina in their three group stage matches, they drew with Canada to a 1-1 match. We obviously saw Canada play today. And Canada, again, a respectable team, but nowhere near a favorite, up there on the DraftKings odds. Then, in their second match for Bosnia Herzegovina, Switzerland beat them 4-1. And then they came back, Bosnia Herzegovina, and they beat Qatar 3-1. Qatar didn't even advance. So again, the one real team that they played, oh, and by the way, Team USA has a better odd to win the whole thing than Switzerland. So if you're just going off of Team USA is supposed to be better than Switzerland, Switzerland beat them 4-1, I think this is lining up very much for a Team USA win. But with that comes, yeah, what's at stake? You are the favorites in this one.
2: Yeah.
0: You might not be the favorite to go win the whole thing. Sure, that's fine. And yeah, you can look at the bracket and know that there's going to be tough matches potentially in the semis if you get there. Understand you got to take care of business here. But I think this, Justin, it's just, there's a lot at stake because you are expected to win this match coming up on Wednesday. No questions about it.
2: I mean, when you're the favorite, and as you just said, they're not obviously not the favorites to win the entire thing, right? But they're the favorites on Wednesday.
0: Yes.
2: So when you go into the game or any game, whether it be soccer, whether it be basketball, baseball, football, tennis, whatever, when you go in as the favorite, that's a different type of pressure. Because just because you're the favorite to win doesn't mean your opponent is just going to lay down and let you walk all over them. So I can't stress this enough. I'm not going to exercise in hyperbole and say, oh, this is the biggest men's Team USA soccer game ever. It's not that. But it is imperative that they win on Wednesday for the exact reason you just said, Matt. Yeah. They should beat Bosnia. But how many times in sports have we seen a favorite should win, and then next thing you know, it's the peanuts all over again, and Lucy pulls the football out, and Charlie Brown ends up on his back looking at the sky wondering what the hell just happened.
0: And especially, it's a lot different when you're not in group play, a loss.
2: Yeah.
0: You start to get tight. You're on your proverbial home field here. They're in Team USA playing in the United States. I get it. Like, it just changes a little bit. You've had time off now.
2: Yep.
0: A lot of teams have. It's going to be a battle with that. Do you get Christian Pulisic back? Does he start that match? So many things going into it. It's exciting for us, but it can be a little nerve-wracking, I'm sure, for the team. Let's hear from Casey White. She was a former United States women's midfielder. She joined the Best Week Ever earlier, and she talked about the importance coming up for Wednesday night for Team USA. This is Casey White.
1: So I think with the visibility of this, it is really important for the United States to win this. Also, if you look at the history, not having gone past either the group stage or the first knockout round since 2002 when they were a quarterfinalist, the history says this is an important game. Who cares who the opponent is? I do believe we should win this game, but the reality is you have to show up on that day, and history in a lot of ways is against us. So stepping up in that moment, winning that first knockout game is incredibly huge for this team.
2: Man, let me tell you, Matt. Look, we were just talking about it before that clip right there, right? Just because you're the favorite doesn't mean you're going to win. So if you're Bosnia and you're looking at this game, you're like, look, all we have to do is keep this close until the waning moments. Because if you keep it close, Team USA is going to feel that pressure.
0: Yes.
2: They're going to feel that weight on their back. Like, hey, we're supposed to win this and we're still trying to figure out how to win it. Now, of course, Team USA could come out like gangbusters and make sure this thing is over within the first, 15, 20, 25 minutes of the matchup, right? Mm-hmm. But I agree with Casey. It's not the biggest game in Team USA history. Again, I'm not going to exercise in hyperbole when I say that, but it is imperative that they win this game. You can't worry about who you could potentially face next round if you don't win this round. So get your best players on the field. Leave no doubt about it, because the longer you leave doubt on the field, the more you start to doubt yourself. And that's a recipe for disaster.
0: It is. And the thing is, when I look at Bosnia-Herzegovina, I wonder about their scoring. They score?
2: Yeah.
0: Potentially. But I would say maybe one, if that. So, like, again, ammo for, I think, Team USA to kind of what you're talking about, Justin, like, guard against the fast start for them, too.
2: Mm-hmm.
0: Because if that first goal gets scored, that's going to be momentum for them. You know, again, to your exact point, you start feeling it a little bit nervous even in the first half and things like that. I think the first goal is going to be so massive for that game on Wednesday. If it's Team USA, there's going to be a feeling of relief. There's going to be a little exhale. Now, again, don't let up, and obviously you got to finish the game out, finish the match out to get the win and move on. But I just think there's going to be that sense of relief if Team USA gets it. That, I think that's got to be a massive goal for them, is to be the first scorer there on Wednesday too.
2: I couldn't agree with you more if I tried. Because if they're going to be feeling, we're going to be feeling it as well. Like, we're going to be watching this game. I'm going to be texting you during the game. Like, hey, you heard what you said on Sunday night. We better score first, because let Bosnia score first. We're going to be probably texting each other with some things that we cannot say on air because of FCC regulations. So, like, Team USA has to come out and leave no doubt from the moment this thing starts, right? It's just that important. What they're trying to do is redirect the narrative, redirect the story around men's Team USA soccer. You know, the success has really come, at least, in recent generations, right? It's come from the women's side. And they've been phenomenal to watch for God knows how long. But this men's team is trying to advance to places that Team USA men's hasn't gone. you know, at least in a long time, and some, and if you get to a certain point, ever. So to your point, I 100% wholeheartedly agree. We have to score that first goal. That is imperative.
0: The other thing to watch for this, the physicality. The Bosnian mm-hmm. team is the tallest team in this tournament. They actually are boasting an average height of 6'1" across their team, which in soccer, that's pretty big.
2: The Monstars.
0: They are the Monstars. And you know that they're going to say the physicality with mm-hmm. some of the yellow card accumulations too. We got to watch that out for Team USA. Yep. But I think that's going to be the other part is the physicality that Bosnia is going to try to come out with on Wednesday, and Team USA is going to have to match that. Well, coming up, somebody is on the block. It's game night right here on ESPN Radio, the ESPN app, and Sirius XM, Channel 80.
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20: I'm Sean Ryder. 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
0: The pitch. Swing and a line drive. Base hit right field. Out into the vacated right field. In to score Yoshida. Duran wins it. And they mob him between first and second.
7: A seesaw battle in the late stages, and the Red Sox win it in 10. They walk it off 5-4. What a win.
20: John Schombe with a final call here on ESPN Radio as the Red Sox outlast the Yankees 5-4 in 10 innings to complete a four-game sweep. Also with this one, Sonny Gray had a no-hitter, Boston starter, broken up in the eighth inning. The Yankees would score two in the ninth, two more in the tenth, but Boston three in the bottom of the tenth. In other action, the Angels beat the A's 4-1. Josh Lowe with a grand slam. Cardinals stop a four-game slide, defeating the Marlins 2-1. Miami had won four straight. Cubs have won 8 of 10. 4-3 winners over the Brewers in 10 innings. In golf, Travelers Championship will be decided in a playoff between Scottie Scheffler and Victor Hovland tomorrow in Connecticut. Both finished at 21 under in the final round. Scheffler forcing a playoff by sinking an 8-foot par putt on 18. In NBA trade, the Hornets sending Miles Bridges, a 2029 first-round pick, a 2027 second-round pick to the Suns for Grayson Allen, Royce O'Neal, and a 2023 first-round pick to force ESPN's Shams Charania.
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0: I feel like the NBA offseason is on this run right now. You heard it there in the update. We had another trade today with Miles Bridges getting off the Hornets and moving on. We're on this just heater of trades for the NBA. Is Jaylen Brown next? Is he going to be the one to continue things on here for the NBA? It's Game Night right here on ESPN Radio, ESPN App, Sirius XM Channel 80, presented by Progressive Insurance. He's a great Justin Tinsley. I'm Matt Fontana. Justin, I love the NBA offseason too. Like, you know, football is fun when free agency opens, but I love it because it's like, it's right there, you know, relative of finals done. Month later, you're getting free agency and, you know, football, I don't know why football free agency seems like it takes forever to get to after the Super Bowl. Draft is even further away. NBA's got it right. Finals are done. Draft is like, what, 2 weeks later? You're into free agency before you know it. And they've already seen some impactful trades. I guess the question is, do you feel like Jaylen Brown could be the next one?
2: You know what's so crazy? There have been so many moves already. I'm wondering, like, what's left for when free agency actually starts? Right. You know, like, so many people have been traded. So many moves have been made. Obviously, LeBron is out there. But to your point, though, Matt, I've been thinking about this a lot, and I've spoken about it on radio last night, honestly. I don't think the Celtics need to move on from Jaylen Brown unless you have an offer that makes sense.
0: Mm-hmm.
2: Look, I understand he's been very vocal. Some may say a little bit passive aggressive, but I mean, it's the NBA. The superstars are all passive aggressive in a sense, right? But I don't think you break up this duo unless you feel it's absolutely necessary, unless you feel Jaylen Brown and the Boston Celtics have hit the point of no return. And then, look, I get it. It can be uncomfortable at times, but I don't feel like they've hit that point of no return yet. And I just don't know what offer is out there. Especially once Giannis went to Miami, it kind of felt like Boston said, well, they put all their chips in one basket with that. And I get it. It's Giannis. You would too. But I don't think you break that duo up just yet. I just really don't. Unless there's a deal out there that I don't see coming, I don't know why you would.
0: I tend to agree with you because, number one, this isn't Giannis. Giannis had to be traded. The Bucks had no choice.
2: Dear God.
0: And they had to take a bad deal. It was the best of some bad deals, right? And especially when Boston didn't come to the table, it sounds like. Or maybe they did, and really the Miami deal was better, which I don't think it is, but that's just me. Okay, here we are. Like, fine. Giannis had to be traded, okay? LaMelo Ball, he probably didn't have to be traded, but the Hornets feel like, hey, we're in with Brandon Miller. We like Con Knipple. We're going to go in this direction now. We can either take it or leave it. I feel like Jaylen Brown is – we're going to make a move that we feel like helps this team, right?
2: Yeah.
0: Exactly. Like, we're only going to make this move if it's going to help us right now. The only thing is the Celtics – said to everybody, yeah, we don't think this works anymore, right? Like, if Giannis was out there, but let's just say the Celtics did win the title this year, right? They're like, oh, we don't even need Giannis. Like, shut this down. We don't even need Giannis. We got everything we need right here. I think the Celtics have let it be known, we don't feel like this can work anymore, or we don't feel like this is the best future for the Boston Celtics. And even how Boston and Brad Stevens has built it, they have two guys on that team in Jaylen Brown and Jason Tatum making $58 and $57 million respectively.
2: Yeah. Yeah.
0: Then the next guy is making like 20, and then it's like, and that's Derek White. And then it's like, you know, Peyton Pritchard's making 8, and I think like Luke Kornet or somebody else is making 10. Like, they've built this roster around just those two. Maybe they feel like they need to, like, diversify a little bit more and spend some more money on the bench. And they do have cap room to be able to make some moves. But I just think, Justin, they've let everybody know, we don't think that this combo works anymore. And they could try to say, well, it's just for Giannis, and it was just because Giannis is that good. I just think of all the interest that's getting floated out now. I think the Celtics are going to end up moving him. And I'm with you. I don't see a deal that makes them better right now. I just don't see it at all.
2: Look, we can play armchair GMs all we want to, which is what that's what they're paying us to do right now. So we can be armchair GMs.
0: That's what we do.
2: But Matt, like I said, like you just said, I don't think there's a deal out there. So even let's just say they do deal Jaylen Brown, I do think the bulk of which they get back will be draft capital.
0: So I did see this today from The Athletic. Celtics reportedly, Sam and Mick of The Athletic said they want 4 first-round picks. 4.
2: Well,
0: number one, you just missed the draft. That could have been one. That could have been one.
2: You got to wait a whole nother year.
0: You got to wait a whole nother year. What are you going to do? The Hornets start stockpiling picks in 2033?
2: Right.
0: You know, and try to rebuild it there? The player swap thing, I think, makes more sense to me, because if you're the Celtics, you feel like if you are all in on Jason Tatum, don't you feel like he can take you to a championship? You would want players, would you not?
2: I mean, yeah, if you feel Jason Tatum at the start of next season will be completely healthy, that's a great thing. You know, it's great when Jason Tatum is completely healthy. But if you get rid of Jaylen Brown, who is a former finals MVP, mind you, who is one of the best two-way players in basketball, mind you, I don't think you get better by sending him out. But to your point, you just mentioned the contract situation, right? Those numbers are gaudy. Those numbers are very gaudy. So even if you want to get Jaylen Brown's contract off the books, you're not going to comparable to him. And if you don't get anybody comparable to him, and as you just said, let's just say you do get 4 first round picks back for Jaylen Brown, that's great, but you can't use the first one until 2027. And then what are you going to do with that team next year? Jason Tatum by himself, I ain't gonna say by himself, but Jason Tatum having no real running mate, if you get rid of Jaylen Brown, and I'm not even saying Jaylen Brown is a running mate, because he was clearly the best player on that team last year when Jason Tatum was recovering from that Achilles injury. You can't just roll the ball out there with Jason Tatum, Derek White, Peyton Pritchard, and 4 future first-round draft picks. You're not going to go anywhere in the East, because everybody's trying to catch up with the Knicks now. And getting rid of Jaylen Brown,

0: Oh, great. Like that, that's what I don't really understand. And especially with some of the crazy trade, like the, I know the Rockets aren't reportedly in it anymore. Like, well, they'll send Goon back. And I'm like, in the hopes that he turns into a player good enough as Jaylen Brown? Like, what are we doing here? I don't get it.
1: Let me tell you something, ladies and gentlemen. Every now and then, your host, your co-host, whatever the case may be, will make a reference so damn good you get jealous. And as somebody who has been a lifelong Family Guy fan, when he just made the mystery box reference, that is, you can't see me, but I'm giving a chef's kiss.
0: Thank you, my friend. That was a good one.
1: You know, I saw something floated around like, well, maybe the Celtics can get Kawhi Leonard.
0: Sure.
1: I mean, yeah, sure. Obviously, Kawhi is a great player, future Hall of Famer, right? But we know the issues that come with Kawhi in terms of availability. Does even if you do a player swap, does Kawhi Leonard get you any closer to a ring than what you already are with Jaylen Brown? I don't know if you do.
0: I don't either. And the thing is, what do you need to put around, like, just specifically on Kawhi? If somebody wanted to tell me that they need to break up Jason Tatum and Jaylen Brown because in a way they're too similar of the same player. I think Tatum is a much better offensive player, but I think Jaylen Brown's a much better defensive player than those two. But they're both kind of wing, bigger guard body type and even just how they play. And you say, okay, well, yeah, we're going to get away from that. You're right. Then that's Kawhi. You know, it's different if you just sit there and be like, nope, we're going to go get a point guard. We're going to go get a smaller point guard to run point, or we're going to go get a playmaking type of center. And I think you've seen it. Like, they obviously shipped out Kristaps Porzingis because that wasn't working. They do have Peyton Pritchard as that point guard, maybe in line for an even bigger role. But I thought he played really well when Jason Tatum was out to keep them alive. But, yeah, it's like I don't blame the Celtics. If they want to trade Jaylen Brown under the idea that we are going all in with Jason Tatum, good, good. That's what you need to do. If you feel like you have a star player, you go all in and you do everything that you can to put the pieces around them to be successful. But you can't have two. And maybe that's where the Celtics are sitting here saying we can't have two. It's just got to be one, and we're going to do everything we can and use every asset. If you look at Jaylen Brown just as an asset, we're going to use this asset to make Jason Tatum the best that he possibly can be. And my comeback to that is, yeah, that's Jaylen Brown. That the asset is Jaylen Brown to help him play as well as he can. But I guess Brad Stevens doesn't see it that way, maybe.
1: Here's the thing, too. You just triggered my memory with this. You just said that the Celtics, if they do trade Jaylen Brown, they want four first-round picks.
0: Reportedly, yeah.
1: Who has four first-round picks to give up? Other than the teams that aren't really good.
0: Maybe Portland. Somebody said Portland would be one of the favorites in that. But again, look at, what picks? How many, what drafts? How many drafts down the way you're going to go? And then especially, I know Jaylen Brown's under contract. You're going to most likely want to re-sign him, right? Does he want to go play in Portland?
1: No,
0: he
1: does not.
0: Is he going to sign another max deal in Portland? I doubt it. But you never know. It's interesting to see, and again, a lot of excitement. I think it might even be this week we get some news here on Jaylen Brown. This was SportsCenter's A New Interview podcast from Rich Eisen, featuring SportsCenter legends, available now on Disney+, the Rich Eisen Show YouTube channel, and all podcast platforms. This was SportsCenter's, presented by Gusto. Speaking of making moves, that's next here on Game Night, ESPN Radio and the ESPN app.
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0: NBA. We had another one today involving the Charlotte Hornets. What are they up to? It's game night right here on ESPN Radio, ESPN App, Sirius XM Channel 80, presented by Progressive Insurance. He's Justin Tinsley. I'm Matt Fontana. I say, what are they up to, Justin? Like, it's some big mystery, right? Okay, they're a team that has some young players. They had a really good second half. They were really one of the hottest teams going into the playoffs. Didn't end well, and they're saying, hey, we're gonna go all in on Brandon Miller and Con Knipple, so we're gonna trade LaMelo Ball. Today they trade Miles Bridges. So it's not like it's a big mystery, but it's just a lot of change for one off season to a young basketball team.
1: Yeah, that was the best, well, I can't say the best Charlotte Hornets season, because it was really the best stretch of 30 to 35 games we've seen from the Hornets in a very, very long time. They were one of the best teams in the league at the close of last season. They were one of the most exciting teams to watch. And yeah, on the surface, it looks like, wow, like you just blew up your team after you just had your best season in quite some time. And part of me feels that way, but part of me is looking at this from the Hornets perspective, from a front office perspective. It's like, do we feel like LaMelo and Miles Bridges are getting us any closer to a championship? And if the answer is no, I think you have to strike while the iron is hot, while their value is as high as it is. You know, sending LaMelo to Minnesota, sending Miles Bridges to Phoenix. So I don't necessarily agree with the deals, but if the Hornets felt like we feel like we have reached our ceiling with this core of our team, and we need to do something to help assemble a new core that we feel more confident in moving forward. And you may not like it, but that's just the nature of the business, man. It's the nature of the business.
0: The trade today was Miles Bridges going to the Phoenix Suns from Charlotte. In return, Charlotte gets Grayson Allen, Royce O'Neal, a 2033 first round pick. Phoenix will actually get a second rounder in addition to Miles Bridges. So it's Bridges and a two for Grayson Allen, Royce O'Neal, and a 2033 first round pick. Just grading the trade, I really like this for Phoenix. I do. You know, again, Grayson Allen, three-point guy, you know, Royce O'Neal, nice small forward, kind of maybe more of a bench role potentially there for the Hornets, and certainly I would assume Grayson Allen will come off the bench as well. And I think that's maybe more of the impact of what you're talking about, Justin. This isn't, you know, every trade is obviously X's and O's, and you want to make the right moves to win on the basketball court, but this is one maybe that sends more of a message, too, that, guys, Brandon Miller, you know, Con Knipple, like, you know, Kobe White, who we just paid. It's you guys. This is now the core that we're going to move forward with. And these are the reasons we make these trades, in addition to hopefully helping the team out on the floor a little bit. Let's hear from David Shepard. He's SiriusXM NBA host. He was on Game Day a little bit earlier, and he talked about both the Miles Bridges and LaMelo Ball trades.
2: Miles Bridges, somebody that was the longest tenured, you know, Charlotte Hornet. I thought he was really good in the postseason, at least in the play-in games. LaMelo Ball, an all-star by, you know, season number two, and they ship away the two longest tenured Hornets. Clearly they're going all in on Con Knipple and Brandon Miller. I like Grayson Allen. I like Royce O'Neal. These are veteran guys, but I thought you had a pretty proven veteran in Miles Bridges. So clearly it seems they're looking to go in a different direction in terms of leadership.
1: Yeah, so that's really, I get it, and I don't think David is wrong, and I think David is really trying to make sense of this deal, these deals, like we all are, right? Mm-hmm. You know, you just, again, you have your most successful season in years, and then you ship your two, I'm gonna say the two biggest names on the team, but two guys that were really integral in that turnaround last season. So I think the hardest part for the Hornets moving forward is convincing that fan base that these moves are the right moves. And that's something only time will be able to prove right for the Hornets front office. Because yeah, you know, you're all in on Brandon Miller. You're all in on Con Knipple. You're all in on Kobe White for at least as of right now. But part of the reason why all three of those guys looked so good last season is because they were playing alongside a LaMelo Ball. They were playing alongside a Miles Bridges. So now how is that this new core of the team going to look when the older core was shipped elsewhere? So I don't have the answer for that yet, but the big thing for the Hornets is how do they maintain the loyalty and the trust in that fan base that is honestly still asking what the hell is going on right now.
0: And especially with a team that was as hot as they finished and they ended up getting the 9 seed. They blew out the Heat to advance to the second game of the play-in tournament. And then they lost the Magic, who ended up getting the 8 seed, and they move in, you know, to the regular, the playoffs there. But I look at it from this standpoint too, Justin. Like, we talked about Charlotte and how hot they got. They missed the playoffs, like the top six out of the play-in tournament by 2 games. 2 games, and they could have been the 5 seed. So, like, I don't understand how they're not sitting there saying, we got some good experience with this team now, and if we can just avoid a slower start, like, we could make some noise, and we could be in the regular playoffs and out of the play-in tournament. And you could still, you know, maybe look up and say, we still have to be able to beat the Knicks. We're still going to beat the Celtics, the Cavs, the Pistons, the teams that we're looking up at in the Eastern Conference. But I thought you would have been feeling good about the path that you were on. And instead of just staying on it, they said, well, we're just going to make some moves here, and we're going to kind of change everything. I understand wanting to go all in with Brandon Miller and Con Knipple. And again, maybe behind the scenes, Miles Bridges and LaMelo Ball weren't going to be on board with that. I have no idea. Maybe that had something to do with this, but it just seems very interesting to see a team that was building in the right direction all of a sudden. Again, I want to say blow it up because it's not relative of that, but they traded away two pieces, right, two huge pieces to their team.
1: I do wonder what the Hornets feel are realistic expectations for this team next season.
0: Right.
1: Because like you said, you made the play-in last year, but to your point, you're 2 wins away, or 2 games away, rather, from being, you know, top 5, 6 seed in the Eastern Conference playoffs. And you never know what happens if you get in on the quote-unquote regular side of the playoffs, right? You never know how that turns out. So I do wonder, beyond just the trades themselves, how do they convince that fan base that has been waiting for a good team for so long that these are the right moves after the most successful season that you've had in years?
0: They started the season 4-14. They got to 26-29 by the All-Star break last year. And they don't want to build on that for some reason. It's an interesting one, but the trades are coming in the NBA. 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Again, that is redcross.org/ESPN. Coming up, what's next for the King? 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
11: Live from London, the Championships Wimbledon return to ESPN. 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

0: This is SportsCenter.
1: I'm Sean Ryder. A thriller for Sunday Night Baseball at Fenway Park featured quite a bit. To start with, Sonny Gray had a no-hitter broken up in the eighth. Then Aroldis Chapman, the Boston closer against his former team, gives up two to New York in the ninth. Yankees score two more in the tenth. Then Jarren Duran with a walk-off base hit and a three-run Boston tenth as the Red Sox outlast the Yankees 5-4 in 10 for a four-game sweep. Royals stop a four-game losing streak, edging the White Sox 5-4. Kansas City catcher Carter Jensen had three hits, including a tie-breaking RBI double. And Chicago and Cleveland now tied for first in the AL Central after the Guardians defeat the Mariners 6-5. What a power run it's been for Tampa Bay's young star third baseman.
2: Swings and hits this one a mile high to deep left center. Way back and way gone. Into the back of the daiquiri deck for Junior Caballero. He didn't homer in the first, but he's now homered in four straight games.
1: And he's also hit seven home runs in the last six games. The call on 620 WDAE as the Rays get their fifth straight win, 5-1 over the Diamondbacks. Tampa Bay currently with a one-game first-place lead on New York. And soccer action at the World Cup, the knockout round, the only game of the day, Canada with a 1-0 victory over South Africa. Steven Strachio scored the lone goal in stoppage time. In golf, there will be a playoff tomorrow in Connecticut. Scottie Scheffler and Victor Hovland tied at 21-under at the Travelers Championship.
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0: friendship. I thank you very much for that. But there's something that just makes it feel right when you got rumors and drama with Bron and what team he's going to. That means we're officially into the NBA offseason. I'm Matt Fontana. He's Justin Tinsley with you tonight here on Game Night on ESPN Radio, ESPN app, and Sirius XM Channel 80. Justin, it just feels right. It's not a knock on Bron. He's for a long time was the center of the universe in the NBA. And it was always a lot of question on where he'd be playing basketball next year. And we're back at it again.
1: You know, I knew we were going to be talking about this topic. And right before we came back on, I decided to Google something that I wrote. I see the date on it right now. It was published July 2nd, 2018.
0: Okay.
1: I wrote this article because this was obviously the offseason right after LeBron's last year in Cleveland, 2018. Mm-hmm. They had just lost to the Warriors in the finals. And I titled this piece, which I thought was some incredible prose at the time, "The Last LeBron James-Led Free Agency." And the deck of the story is, "Hope you enjoyed the chaos because it's probably the Kings' final one."
0: Mm.
1: Nearly a decade later, we are still talking about LeBron James and free agency. And to be quite honest, the Giannis trade has already happened. Correct. LaMelo has already happened. Miles Bridges has already happened. I would venture to say, in terms of actual free agents, he's probably at least the biggest name. You know, so he's still, there's nothing like a LeBron James free agency. There's chaos, there's rumors, there's innuendo. People will dissect tweets. People will dissect Instagram posts and stories as if they know. The only person who really knows what the hell they're about to do is LeBron James. And after that, the only person that will know after that is Rich Paul. After that, we will all find out at the same damn time.
0: I thought you were going
1: to
0: say after
1: because I have
0: that.
1: No clue. I have no clue, Matt, what's about to happen. I have ideas.
0: Right.
1: I have landing spots, but no, if anyone tells you they have the inside track on what LeBron James is about to do, that also means they have some oceanfront property in Idaho that they're going to try to sell us.
0: You're going to say after Rich Paul finds out, then Adele would find out, then the rest of us will all find out on who it is. I thought you were going to throw the Adele.
1: Savannah's going to find out first.
0: Savannah will find out. Savannah will be in on that,
1: yes,
0: too. And then Adele would be,
1: yes,
0: on that list there somewhere too. But no, and this one is a little different because there was a time, Justin, that, and it wasn't that long ago, that 30 teams would line up for the services of LeBron James. Are we in,
1: yep,
0: that world anymore? Not necessarily. I mean, I get it. He's 40, you know, pushing, going to be 42 years old soon, during the season. But the thing about Bron is he still averaged 20 points a game last year. He was still in consideration for all NBA. He can still get it done. As the number one, obviously not. But I think so much about teams that could just use that experience, still his play. Like the fact that even again at 41 years old, he's still one of the biggest, fastest, strongest guys on the court playing against guys half his age, and he's still getting it done. There's a value out there to someone. And I understand that it's not the Lakers anymore. They feel like they've probably gotten everything out of him that they can. They're ready to move forward with Luka. And I don't think Bron's standing in the way of that either. There was a clip from Brian Windhorst that I heard last week, and Wendy just summed it up so well. He feels like there's two paths the Lakers can go on. It's either we give Bron a contract when free agency starts, and then we know how much to spend out from the way out, or you flip it. We're going to go out and sign the players we want to sign, get the guys in here that we can, and then whatever is left over, we can then offer to LeBron as an option. In the reports, Bron said, if you're not going to pay me the max, then just I need to know that money is going towards players that are going to help us win around here. It's just when there's that much involved, just call it for what it is. You don't want him back, L.A. And I'm sure Bron would like to go back, but understands, okay, I'll move on. I'm not going to sit there and beg for them to take me back. I'll go play somewhere else. There's a lot going on. I want to hear from David Shepard, though. He was on Game Day, of course, SiriusXM NBA host. And he was on Game Day, and he actually talked about the Austin Reeves signing and why he feels like that could have a play for LeBron. Here's David Shepard.
2: I believe signing Austin Reeves for $185 million is going to pay dividends, because I think that's the closest teammate to LeBron James besides his son. So I think that's going to open up a pathway for LeBron James to return to the LA Lakers. Now, I don't see the LA Lakers being contenders. And if you're LeBron James and you're playing this long in your career and you're playing at such a high level, I don't understand why he's not looking more at a contender. Like, I don't understand why he's so complacent to just re-sign with the LA Lakers, because I do not think their window is a championship team. But when they signed Austin Reeves to $185 million, I think that was their way of capitulating to LeBron James and saying, hey, like, this is the teammate that we know you want, so this is how we're going to bring you back.
1: You know, when I hear that, Matt, and I don't think David's wrong. LeBron has always spoken very, very, very, very highly of Austin Reeves and vice versa, right? So, I do think there is some validity in that. Now, in terms of him just going to sign with a contender, you really have to, one, who are the contenders you're talking about? And two, one, do they have the cap space? And two, does LeBron even want to go there? Because sure. It's not just about, oh, let me just go sign with any random contender. Does he want to be there with that franchise?
0: I think about that so much. And I'm biased because I'm in Cleveland and he won a championship here. I would assume LeBron likes that it's nice, easy, and clean. I played for three franchises and I won a championship for all three of those teams. That's where... The Warriors are the new team. And I saw a report this evening, Kevin O'Connor from Yahoo, said that the Warriors want to make a run, not just even at LeBron, but also in Anthony Davis, too. And trying to recreate, you know, a superstar team that probably would have dominated everybody about 5 years ago.
1: Right.
0: Maybe a little late, but still. Why would Bron do that? Why would he do that to the team that he went up against so much when he was in Cleveland? I know he likes and respects and probably actually would love to play with Steph Curry, but I think he would want, like, Steph to come to his team. This has a little of that Dwayne Wade when he went to Miami, and he's like, oh, I'm joining D. Wade's team, and everybody knew it was Bron's team anyway. I think that's just too messy. I'm with you. I don't know if I don't think that works.
1: I've long said that I think the best, you know, destination for him is where he already is. Is where he already is. Is with the Lakers. Now, will they win a championship next year? No, I don't know, but we saw the Knicks come out of nowhere and win a title. Not come out of nowhere, because they made the Eastern Conference Finals the year before, but, like, I don't think they're, like, this list of contenders that people talk about, I don't know if that list of contenders actually exists in terms of LeBron James's wheelhouse. I would love to see him back in L.A. for the same exact reasons you just said. You played for three teams. You won four rings with those three teams. You got four finals MVPs. Like, it doesn't map out better for you than that. Now, if you go to a fourth team, you got to win another ring there just to keep everything symmetrical, right? You know, in synergy. But if he can get back to the Lakers, if he and the Lakers can agree on a contract, on a situation where we can fill out the rest of this roster to the best of our ability, and we would love to have you back, I think that's the best situation for him. But there is no clear-cut destination. I saw some reports earlier about Miami wanting to offer, you know, a sign and trade to bring him and Bronny to Miami. I don't think you need to go do that again, because even if you go to Miami, I don't think, you know, a soon-to-be 42-year-old LeBron with Giannis and Bam Adebayo and who else
0: That's a five seed in the East.
1: And, like, why do all of that when you can get a five seed with the Lakers?
0: Well, and that's where I think Bron is maybe even trying to play a game of his own, because going into the 26-27 season coming up, Luka's going to have a cap hit of $49.5 million. Now, Austin Reeves will probably be around 41, but that's still technically a pending transaction because it's not gone through because free agency hasn't started yet, all that kind of stuff. The next highest paid guy on the Lakers, Jared Vanderbilt at $12 million. They're going to have, to the first apron, again, without the Reeves contract on there yet, $116 million to the apron. So take off the Austin Reeves $42 million, I'm terrible at math. I'm just going to guess somewhere around $70 million, $75 million. And I think that's what LeBron's sitting there saying, what are you going to do with that? What are we going to do with that? Who are we going to bring in peace? So again, if Bron would sign for the mid-level exception or even somewhere around $20 million, a little ahead of that, okay, fine. Where's that other $50, $60, $70 million that you're going to have to get to the apron? What are we going to do with that? And who are we going to go get? But the problem is, like you were talking about earlier, Justin, you're sorry. Who are you? LeBron is probably one of the best free agents available. They're not walking around. They're not walking around. They're not a bunch of, so I'll tell you, Lakers are interested in Dean Wade. I love Dean Wade. Dean Wade's a rotational bench player. And he might go to the Lakers or interested in Lakers. Those aren't the guys that are going to really move the needle out there. No. I think that's what Bron's trying to figure out. Who else can we get here? What's my best situation? So I think he only has one goal. That's try to win another championship. Can he do it in L.A.? Maybe. Can he do it somewhere else? I think same answer. Maybe. But got to find that right spot. Coming up, the center of attention. It's game night here on ESPN Radio.
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0: in the professional sports world. You got agents, you got marketing people. There's a lot of different ways to get your message across. Sometimes those messages are cryptic. You want to let people think about what you're trying to say. I think Brandon Ayuk is well past that. He's trying to make it known that he does not want to play for the San Francisco 49ers anymore. And the 49ers say, well, we're going to let you ride and sweat this one on out. It's game night right here on ESPN Radio, ESPN app, Sirius XM Channel 80. Justin Tinsley, Matt Fontana with you here tonight. So I just want to give background, you know, Justin, and jump in if I miss anything. Just kind of let's give everybody a little background on Brandon Ayuk. Okay, so Brandon Ayuk, wide receiver, former first-round pick of the San Francisco 49ers, had some very solid seasons for them. He's also dealt with some injuries. And a couple of years ago, he was due for a contract extension. It was kind of contentious all offseason. And then, like, right at the end of training camp in 2024, he gets a four-year, $120 million extension with the 49ers. He goes out, he plays, unfortunately tears his ACL, and he misses most of the season. He comes back last year. He's on PUP list coming off the injury. And then he just ghosts the 49ers. He stopped showing up. There were people who said he, even over the summer, just stopped doing his rehab, getting, you know, his knee treatment and all that kind of stuff. The 49ers place him on the they get the money back off his contract because he was lack of participation. They placed him on the reserve list because he just stopped showing up. And they put him on the reserve left squad list. That's what it was. And now we're into this offseason where Brandon Ayuk is posting social media videos and calling out the 49ers and trying to say, I want to go play for the Washington Commanders. It just, you know, Justin, I want to turn the floor to you, man. Just your thoughts on this whole situation with Brandon Ayuk and the 49ers.
1: Nothing. No. Have you ever seen a breakup happen on social media where one side is posting about, oh, this is why this side isn't worth a damn, and I'm trying to be as politically correct as possible.
0: And FCC,
1: and it gets
0: correct,
1: really cringe. Yeah. You know, I like doing radio, so I want to be invited back. So I won't say exactly what I want to say.
0: I love doing shows with you too. So no, yeah,
1: exactly. This is it's. I thought Giannis and the Bucks was the most uncomfortable long-term breakup that we would see in sports. Brandon Ayuk. Ayuk and the 49ers, and really is Brandon Ayuk, just said, hold my beer. Like, I want this to be over. I don't think he's doing himself any favors by all of these Instagram videos he's posting. I don't, what, if his end goal is to be cut by the 49ers, what makes you so sure that the Commanders are going to sign you? Yes, I understand that Jaden Daniels was your teammate at Arizona State, mind you, not at LSU, where he won his Heisman, you know? So it's hustling backwards in a sense to me. It doesn't make him look good. And I remember I saw a video just recently of George Kittle. I believe he was doing an interview with Barstool, and they mentioned Brandon Ayuk. And I believe one of the hosts on there is a Commanders fan. He was like, well, once we get Brandon Ayuk, you know, our offense is going to pick up. And George Kittle, you could tell he wanted to say something more. He essentially said, good luck with that. Good luck with that.
0: Yeah.
1: Because this isn't something where I guess you could say division between franchise and player just started over the last couple of weeks. You did an excellent breakdown of Ayuk's career. Like, this has been going on since before he signed that $100 million contract. Mm-hmm. And even after he signed the $100 million contract, they were still at odds, so much so that he had to give money back after signing that contract after going AWOL. That's not the reputation you want to have to get out of a contract. We've seen wide receivers be quote unquote divas, right? But this is not diva activity. This is, I don't know what you would call this. This is, again, I'll just say it again. This is hustling backwards. And I don't think Brandon Ayuk is doing himself any favors whatsoever. And it's really unfortunate because this is a really good football player when he's healthy.
0: Yeah. Let's hear from Brandon Ayuk himself. He's on YouTube, and he talks about the GM of the San Francisco 49ers. This is Brandon Ayuk.
2: General manager going to pull up to my house. A weirdo. Like, bro, don't pull up to my house uninvited, boy. It ain't safe. Little But I knew his ass was gonna do it. So I'm looking at my camera, my front door camera. I see a big old white boy, white man, former NFL safety. And I'm like, oh, hell no. And I know my wife is about to be back home soon. So I had to call my wife and say, it's a big ass white man at the house. I don't know what he doing over there. He was not invited. Creepy. So if you on your way home, just probably just spin the block a few times, because I don't know what bro on.
1: I don't know what you're on, Brandon. Right. I'm pro player in a lot of situations when it comes to you know an individual player against a machine that is a franchise, and especially a franchise that is the NFL, right? You know, it's just, but this right here, I don't, there's gotta be a different way to ask out of this contract. There's gotta be a different, because we've been talking about this for a few days now.
3: Oh yeah.
1: I don't think he's getting any closer to being cut by the 49ers. They honestly have no real reason to cut him.
3: No, they got the void money back, or they voided the guarantees to get the money back because of his refusal to play. Now, one other cut here from Brandon Ayuk talks about him trying to find his way to the Washington Commanders. Here's more Brandon Ayuk.
2: The story is, I don't with them, and I never will, but I forgive, you feel me? You feel me? I'm trying to get better. I'm trying to grow. I'm trying to heal, so I ain't finna hold it against, but we is not cool. We won't be cool, and I will never be stepping in that building except for on October 19th when I come through with that belt.
1: Now, I will say this. If he can figure out a way to of that contract, and if he can figure out a way to get to Washington, D.C. to play for the Commanders, that will be a very interesting game to watch on October 19th. But you got to cross six or seven different bridges before you even get to that point.
3: Here's the thing about Brandon Ayuk. Let's start with assuming that the Washington Commanders are a well-run organization. I don't think that was always the case for a long time. Maybe it's not the case now. But let's just pretend that they're a well-run organization and they know what they're doing. So are the San Francisco 49ers. Like, why is Brandon Ayuk? Like, that would be my first thing to him. Be like, listen, man, wait a minute. You have one of the best coaches in the NFL, and in my opinion, maybe even the best coach in the NFL. You've got offensive weapons all around you. You've got some stud players on defense, and I understand that Bosa and Fred Warner got hurt last year, but still, like, they should be coming back. And you can't make it work over there? Wait. They gave you $120 million?
1: Yep.
3: And you can't make it work over there? What makes you think we're going to make it work over here? Like, that's my biggest thing on this whole thing, JT, is I just look at him and I just go, if you can't make it work in San Francisco, what makes you think you're going to work in any other spot? And I get, again, maybe that's disrespect for the contract and time passes, you just won't let it go. And hey, that's his prerogative, so be it. 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
2: 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So I will not be in Maize and Blue.
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7: I'm Chad Ryder in golf. A terrific finish in the final round of the Travelers Championship in Connecticut. And it will be decided in a playoff.
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10: Made it! And a fist pump from Scottie Scheffler. And we're coming back on Monday. He and Victor Hovland finish at 21 under par. Chance at USA for Scotty. The fans from Norway are here. They're going to have to come back on Monday. We're going to have a playoff.
7: Call on SiriusXM PGA Tour Radio. The Norwegian fans were there for Victor Hovland. Norway just recently played a World Cup match in Foxborough, Massachusetts. Scottie Scheffler forcing a playoff by sinking an 8-foot par putt on 18. The first women's major of the year goes to Haran Ryu, winning the PGA Championship at 13-under in Minnesota. An NBA trade, Hornets sending Miles Bridges, a 2029 first rounder, and a 2027 second rounder to Phoenix for Grayson Allen, Royce O'Neal, and a 2033 first round pick, reports ESPN Shams Charani. There was just one World Cup knockout round game today to start off the knockout round. This was a thriller as Canada defeated South Africa 1-0. Canada moving on to the round of 16 for the first time ever. Sunday night baseball was a good one at Fenway. Red Sox over the Yankees 5-4 in 10 innings to complete a four-game sweep. Sonny Gray had a no-hitter broken up in the eighth. Jaron Duran with a walk-off single and a three-run Boston 10th after New York scored 2 in the 10th.
11: Hey, it's Michelle Smallman, and coming up Monday with NBA free agency on the horizon, I'll tell you which teams need to go superstar hunting if they want to compete for the title. It's Unsportsmanlike, 6 a.m. Eastern, right here on ESPN Radio, ESPN 2, and ESPNU.
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13: Could we see the end of a dynamic duo in Boston? Jaylen Brown playing for the Celtics? Or could he find a new home? It's Game Night right here on ESPN Radio, the ESPN app, SiriusXM Channel 80, presented by Progressive Insurance. A dynamic duo of our own making here. He's Justin Tinsley. I'm Matt Fontana. But we're not going anywhere. Neither one of us are getting traded.
14: Nope.
13: We'll take the $48 and $47 million contracts those guys have, though.
14: Absolutely.
13: Write that down. Put that down. We'll take the contracts.
14: Mm-hmm.
13: But we'll stick around together. With Jaylen Brown, it's just the biggest story in the NBA. Like, it's so funny, Justin. Like, we had a trade today with Miles Bridges. We had the LaMelo trade, which is a big one. The Giannis thing kicked everything off. But I think even with the other moves, and Braun is a story as well, everybody's just like, the next domino feels to be Jaylen Brown, which could then again open things up, change things for LeBron, open things up, change things for Kawhi. Like, I feel like that's the next one. The question is when and if we're going to get this Jaylen Brown move.
15: That's the $6 million question. You know, for a bunch of reasons you just said, Matt, I think the resolution is they do nothing. Because, again, we talked about it earlier in the show. Unless there's a deal that we are just not seeing right now, mm-hmm. unless there's something that we just haven't thought of, I don't think Boston gets better by dealing this guy. But to your point, It is, you can't even call it an elephant in the room anymore because everyone's talking about it. It's not hiding in a corner. Like, it's in the middle of the room. In a lot of ways, all roads and all discussions lead back to Jaylen Brown in Boston.
13: And there's multiple ways that GMs can drum up interest. It's the secretive, no, we're not trading him, we're not trading him. And then you call the other GMs, you go, hey, are you interested? You know, what do you got? Mm-hmm. The other one is maybe what Brad Stevens is doing. Hey, he's available. And I'm not saying that Brad Stevens has said that, but it's just that there's just been so much driven about it that it's letting everybody be known. If you're interested, send the deal. And now we're even at the point that you're getting reports of teams that aren't interested. Like, that's how open this is, that you're getting reports of teams that go, actually, we're not interested. And we're not potentially going to be making an offer for Jaylen Brown. And that's my only thought process on that. We're at a, I don't want to say a point of no return, because I don't buy that. I wouldn't believe that.
15: Yeah.
13: Because certainly I could see Jaylen Brown going back, and I also think he's pretty well respected within the organization. I think there's a mutual respect between the two. So if it was, hey, this is business, we're happy to have you back, like, you know, welcome back, we're going to keep going, trade and materialize, and vice versa, if the trade materializes, going to be gone. But at this point, like, there's reports the Celtics want four first-round picks, right? Are those four first-round picks going to line up next to Jason Tatum next year?
15: No.
13: Are they going to go out there and guard Jalen Brunson? Are they going to stop Karl-Anthony Towns? No. And that's where I don't understand that side of it from Boston. If the Celtics wanted to say, we need to trade Jaylen Brown because we need to try something different, we need a different roster construction, a different roster makeup, I'd sit there and I go, okay, that makes sense. You know, he got bounced first round, 76ers, and the 76ers got swept out by the Knicks. Okay, that uber super disappointing, right? Didn't like that. Is that enough to shake everything up and do this? I don't know, but just to hear reports they want picks back, that is even more mind-boggling to me than trying to trade Jaylen Brown. I really don't get that at all.
15: Oh, I'm going to say all, but if what you want are picks and four first round picks, you are in essence sacrificing your championship window at least next season.
13: Sure.
15: Because, you know, you like you say, you can go get those four picks. Jason Tatum is not leading you past, you know, he's not leading you past the good teams in the East. And I'm not even talking about the New York Knicks. Shoot, I'm not even talking about the Indiana Pacers, who should get Tyrese Halliburton back next season. Like, you trade Jaylen Brown and you don't get a comparable talent back in return, the Celtics are not, they
13: blew a 3-1 lead. You're losing in 6 to the Magic. You're losing in 6 to the Magic. You are.
15: If you don't get a comparable talent back for Jaylen Brown, you're looking at potentially being in the play-in. Because he's that big of a talent. He's that good of a talent. Yeah, go ahead.
13: No, I was going to say, like, the talent part of it is also they won a championship, so it must fit. Like, that's my thing. And yeah. I know Jason Tatum was injured for a lot of last year, but that's my thing, Justin. It's like, it's almost like the Celtics are operating that they think they can't win a championship with this group. And it's like, well, you just did 2 years ago, you know?
15: My thing is, if you're the Celtics.
13: 3 years ago, sorry, 3 years ago at this point.
15: If you're the Celtics, right? you want to make a deal, you need to make a deal sooner than later, because the longer you let this linger, like, oh, are the Celtics trying to trade him? Oh, these rumors of this coming out, these rumors of this coming out. It's only going to make, once the team gets back together later this summer, early fall, that much more uncomfortable. So you need to have a definitive statement sooner than later. I'm not saying you need to have a definitive statement right now because you want to see how free agency plays out, but like you can't just let this linger and fester. Like either Brown and Tatum are going to be your guys going into next season, or you find the deal or the best possible deal that you have and you move forward. Because if you go back into training camp with Jaylen Brown and the rumors are still there, like, well, we'll see how this looks come the trade deadline. You're already basically sacrificing a season where you feel like you're still part of the championship conversation. And it just feels like when I look at this situation, Matt, Boston is for some reason trying to play with fire in this situation.
13: Mm-hmm.
15: I understand the ins and outs. I understand the details, but you're not really going to get someone as good in return as a Jaylen Brown. He's just not out there.
13: The other part, one article I read today was this list of teams being interested. The Raptors, the Nets, the Hornets, and the Hawks. What all four of those teams have in common? They're in the East. Why would Boston want to help them? Like, you know, the other one is Cleveland. Reportedly, the Celtics really want Evan Mobley for a trade. Okay, sure, I get that swap. I don't say the same thing to the Cavs front office. Why would you want to go in any? I get it. Jaylen Brown's a really good player. Evan Mobley's a pretty good player. Like, I don't want that to work out for them. Even if it almost works out for me, that's fine. You know, maybe the Clippers. Sure, that's fine. But the Celtics sitting there with that collection of teams, I get that you can't just shut down and say, well, we never trade with an Eastern Conference team because we're in the Eastern Conference.

0: Jaylen Brown says, you can make that trade, but I'm not re-signing with that team.
1: Right.
0: Then what? Then the whole deal is just, it explodes in your face. You know, like, then the whole deal falls apart, because if you're the team trading for Jaylen Brown and you got to give up a haul that is, let's just say, 4 first round picks, you're not doing that without confirmation that he is going to re-sign with you. And that's more important, honestly, than any other part of this equation.
2: And that's counterintuitive, because then Jaylen Brown would sit there and say, well, you just gave up all these draft picks. How are you going to build this team around me?
0: Exactly.
2: You know, number one, you're any team that would have the 4 picks to give up to the Celtics is probably a pretty bad basketball team. Good basketball teams, maybe outside of Oklahoma City, have a rich of draft picks, right? But they don't have the salary cap space. You need a bad team to have the salary cap space to take on Jaylen Brown in his contract, to have a surplus of picks to equal what the Boston Celtics have. So that if you're Jaylen Brown, like, you know, again, just off this list, the Nets, okay. Well, what are you going to build around me now that you give up all these picks? The Hawks are a little bit different, because, like, I feel like the Hawks are actually kind of cooking a little bit down there with some of their moves, and actually that might put them over the top, which would make a lot of sense for them. But, yeah, for the vast majority of them, from Jaylen Brown, you're like, this isn't a good situation. And given all this future, I get you had to give it up to get me here. But what do we got to maintain it coming up in the future? Well, speaking of in the future, is it time for a salary cap? It's game night right here on ESPN Radio and the ESPN app.
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9: It's Evan Cohen. Coming up Monday, my favorite part of the NBA season is here. It's almost time for legal tampering, and I'll tell you everything you should be paying attention to. 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

0: almost think it's never a good idea or practical when people go, well, that's just the way things are, right? There's no need to change. That's just the way things are, and that's just how we do things. Like in baseball, well, we don't need a salary cap. We've gone almost, well, now over 30 years of not having a salary cap, and it just works out. Let's just keep it that way. I don't think that's the world that we live in anymore. The problem is you're going to have to move heaven and earth to get a salary cap back into baseball. It's game night right here on ESPN Radio, ESPN app, Sirius XM Channel 80, presented by Progressive Insurance. I'm Matt Fontana. He is Justin Tinsley. If you're a baseball fan, I think we all kind of have this little pit in our stomach, a little fear of what is on the horizon for the game that we love so much. Because there's a good chance, Justin, that we're going to have a work stoppage. And it's up because the collective bargaining agreement on the first of the year, 2027, it will have expired. And they're working, well, I don't say working together, but they have sent some negotiations back and forth. They've sent some offers back, and Major League Baseball is making it pretty clear they want a salary cap.
1: Yeah. Just mention about the work stoppage, and I never want to see that in sports, you know, just because, yeah, on the surface, it's like, I'm a fan of the game. I want to be able to watch the game. And, you know, life's just a lot more fun when you have that security blanket that are sports. And, you know, certain times of the year, you'll have sports. So I'm not celebrating. Obviously, I would never celebrate a work stoppage in sports, but also I think about, you know, the people who work for these teams, like the people who work in the stadiums, that work the parking lots, like so many people would be impacted by a work stoppage that I just don't want to see it. But when we talk about a salary cap in baseball, we could talk about the pros and the cons of a salary cap. And I think there's many on both sides. But realistically, do I expect to see this next season? 2 seasons from now, 3 seasons from now, 5 seasons from now. To be honest with you, Matt, I don't, because I just don't think the union would go for something like this. And I could be wrong. I could absolutely be wrong, but it's going to have to take a yeoman's effort to convince the majority of the decision makers in baseball to introduce a salary cap into a game, as you just so eloquently said, has existed without a salary cap for so long. None of us even know what a salary cap in baseball would look like. Obviously, we know what the numbers may be, but there's just so much that I believe has to happen before this even, to me, becomes a realistic conversation.
0: The last time that the owners, because baseball obviously has never had a salary cap, but the last time the owners even proposed a salary cap was 1994. So they haven't even brought the subject up for 32 years of proposing a hard salary cap. They did that in 1994. What happened after that? A work stoppage. So that's kind of, I think, maybe history repeating itself a little bit here. And like you said, there's two sides to all of it, because the idea would be salary cap, which means salary floor, which means that I believe there's 12 teams that are not meeting the salary floor. They would need to spend more money, which would be more money in the pockets of maybe some mid-level guys or some lower roster end guys. Okay, fine. Revenue split, 50-50 revenue split. They would actually pool all the media money, which is what the NFL does, basketball for their national games. It all gets pooled and redistributed. So I see where the owners are coming with it. I've said this on a couple other shows, Justin. I haven't talked to you about this. I want to get your thoughts on what I'm about to say. I think the owners trying to put a salary cap in baseball will be the hardest thing that has ever been done in sports, ever. I don't know how. I don't know how they do it. I really don't.
1: You know, nothing's possible until you do it, right?
0: That's a good point.
1: But but to your point though, Matt, I'm in 100% agreement. This is a league, this is a sport that has never had a salary cap. And this is, how do you convince a sport to, it's one thing if you want to have a pitch clock, right?
0: Sure.
1: That's one thing. That's one thing. You can convince people of that. Like, hey, the entertainment value of the game, let's speed it up for A, B, C, D, and E reasons, right? A salary cap, which at its core affects money,
0: mm-hmm.
1: affects hundreds of millions of dollars, which we've seen baseball. We always say, hey, you want to get paid in sports? You go play baseball because that's where the money is, because there's no salary cap. You know, there will never be an Ohtani-like contract in the NBA just because there is a salary cap. I just don't see a world, and I could be wrong, and if I'm wrong, I will gladly come back on game night and eat crow, but I just do not see a world or a universe where Major League Baseball and the union come to an agreement and say, like, hey, let's implement a salary cap in this game, and that will completely change the look, feel, and texture of the game. And I'm not even saying that it would completely change it all in a negative sense. I don't believe that. But when you're trying to implement such a massive, sweeping, overwhelming change that is a salary cap in a sport that has never operated with a salary cap, I just don't see how that's possible. I don't see how you get enough people on your side to agree with it.
0: Let's hear from Jesse Rogers, ESPN MLB reporter, and he talks about some of the biggest keys to Major League Baseball's latest collective bargaining agreement proposal. There's Jesse Rogers running through some of those.
2: This is all under a salary cap system. That's important to know, because the union really doesn't want to negotiate any of the little details within a cap system, but the league is still going to make the offer. They're sort of legally bound to listen to it, the union is. And so today the league unveiled their final phase of a salary cap system. The headline is, if you're a free agent, you can only sign with another team for a maximum contract of 5 years and 15% of the cap, which right now would be, let's say you want to go to another team this offseason, you can sign for 5 years and $202 million. If you want to stay with your own team, you can sign for 6 years. And that's the sort of cornerstone player provision, they're calling it, similar to the Larry Bird exception in the NBA, where a team can retain its own star by offering a sixth year and 16% of its cap.
1: Do you know how much money will be left on the table? These are baseball players. They're used to the gaudy contracts.
0: Right.
1: You know, even the, and I'm not even talking about the superstars of the world, even the, just the really good players of the world get massive contracts. 5 years, $202 million. Now, for you and for me, we sign that and we don't look back.
0: Correct.
1: For baseball players, professional baseball players, when you look at the grand scheme of things, you start adding up the numbers, that's a lot of money that would no longer be available to them because it is a salary cap. Now, if you're an owner, you probably love the idea, which is why they're proposing it. You know, so again, as Jesse said, the union is obligated to hear the league out on this, but that doesn't mean you got to come to an agreement on it either.
0: Let's also hear from Jesse, because I thought this was a great question. How does MLB trying to sell this to the Players Association? Here's Jesse Rogers.
2: The salary growth of Major League Baseball players has actually gone slower than the other leagues who are in a cap system. This would create a partnership between the league and the union where they both be invested to grow the sport and grow the revenues. This is what's happening in the other sports. This is something they're going to hammer home until this thing gets figured out. The idea that the rate of growth of salaries has actually been slower than the other players in the leagues with a cap system. That's why they think the players should go along with it.
1: I just don't know how you're still going to say. Look, Jesse, baseball savant, baseball genius. I just don't see how this is going to happen anytime soon, man. I just don't see it.
0: And that's the problem. The union's supposed to look out for the majority of the players, right? And the best interest. The best interest are the jobbers, the guys that are on the mid, where it's like if you increase to a salary floor, they're making more money. I think they're just looking at the stars saying, well, we'll try to protect you from your money. It's not what a union should be doing. Coming up a little more than just a hard foul. It's game night here on ESPN Radio.
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14: John Ryder, longtime rivals, matching up for Sunday Night Baseball, the Red Sox and the Yankees. He had a near-no-hitter and a walk-off as well.
15: The pitch, swing and a line drive, base hit right field, out into the vacated right field. In to score, Yoshida. Duran wins it, and they mob him between first and second. A seesaw battle in the late stages, and the Red Sox win it in 10. They walk it off 5-4. What a win.
14: John Shambi with the final call here on ESPN Radio. The Red Sox complete a four-game sweep of the Yankees, who've lost 8 of 10. 5-4, the final in 10 innings on that Jaron Duran walk-off, a Boston 3-run 10th after a New York 2-run 9th and 10th as well. Sonny Gray, the Boston starter, a no-hitter, broken up in the 8th. He was terrific, of course, against the no-decision. He did reach 2,000 career strikeouts. The Dodgers double up the Padres 4-2 in San Diego. Mookie Betts with a 2-run single. Shohei Ohtani with an RBI single as well. Cubs over the Brewers 4-3 in 10 innings in Milwaukee. Also in 10 in Detroit, the Astros beat the Tigers 7-5. Christian Walker with a three-run homer. The Rays have won five in a row. 5-1 winners over the Diamondbacks. Junior Caminero homers again. Seventh homer in his last six games. And Tampa Bay has a one-game first-place lead on the Yankees. One World Cup game today was in the knockout stage. Canada over South Africa 1-0. Canada moving on to the round of 16 for the first time.
16: Hey, it's Evan Cohen. Coming up Monday, my favorite part of the NBA season is here. It's almost time for legal tampering, and I'll tell you everything you should be paying attention to. It's Unsportsmanlike, 6 a.m. Eastern, right here on ESPN Radio, ESPN2, and ESPNU.

0: on the WNBA last week. It was the league that came in to protect Caitlin Clark, but by doing that, are they actually just opening her up for more? It's Game Night right here on ESPN Radio, the ESPN app, and SiriusXM Channel 80. Justin Tinsley, Matt Fontana with you here tonight. Caitlin Clark in the WNBA, Justin, has been obviously great for the league, but it's come with this other side of it where,
1: yeah,
0: you know, outcast is probably the wrong word because that's not what it is, but I guess just a level of, you know, other players don't seem to like her. They don't seem to like her that she was just handed the keys to the league. It seems to be that way. And so many people come out and bring up so many of the women that help build the league to what it is today. And it's like, we all understand that, but Caitlin Clark is the one that is going to take it to the next level. And it doesn't mean that there still aren't great players on other teams and things like that, but there seems to be this level of resentment from the rest of the players towards her. And it kind of came to a point last week. If you haven't seen it, there was a loose ball and Alyssa Thomas goes in to get it. She kind of puts a closed fist kind of on Caitlin Clark's throat. No foul call in the moment, but the next day the league came back and gave her a flagrant two and suspended her for a game. And she missed that game, on Saturday. And the Phoenix coach, actually Nate Tibbetts, he came on, he ripped the league for their process of handing out fouls and the suspension. So like Alyssa Thomas served it. She'll be back for their next game. But there's a lot of people questioning, should the WNBA have stepped in like that?
2: This is such a sensitive topic in a lot of ways. And I think you just hit the nail on the head, Matt, for so many of those reasons, because a lot of these conversations that we have around the WNBA, around Caitlin Clark, a lot of these conversations don't really have much to do with basketball. How the game is played. Well, I guess in a sense it is how the game is played, but you know, the X's and O's and the semantics of the game. Now what Alyssa Thomas did, she absolutely deserved to be disciplined for it. She absolutely deserved to be suspended for it. So I don't have any issue with that whatsoever. But, you know, if you listen to, you know, some really pertinent conversations around the league, this is a conversation that's been happening for a while in terms of, is the WNBA doing enough to protect Caitlin Clark? And I don't think it's necessarily, I don't think that the discussion needs to focus specifically on Caitlin Clark, but I think you can have a larger discussion around officiating in the WNBA, because I think that's a far bigger issue. Just, okay, well, what's a foul? What's not a foul? What's a flagrant foul? But what's a flagrant two? And I think when you talk to a lot of people who are really, who really cover the WNBA, who are invested in the WNBA, I think that's a lot of the conversation you have. But yeah, you know, I do think that there are a lot of players within the WNBA that, you know, they may not be particularly fond of Caitlin Clark for a multitude of reasons. I don't think it's necessarily, well, I can't say that, but I don't think it's always, oh, she was handed the keys to this and, you know, other players deserved it. I think a lot of it comes from their perceived interactions with her. Mm. Like, oh, she doesn't show enough homage to, you know, the people who helped build the league before her, and they're hailing her as Michael Jordan, LeBron James, you know, Muhammad Ali, all rolled in one. You know what I'm saying? This person who will carry the league single-handedly when there's so much talent within the league. So I think there is some animosity there. But when I look at the physicality of the game, the WNBA has always been physical. Sure. It has always been a league where I've seen ladies go for layups and they get elbowed in the ribs. And sometimes they get a call, sometimes they don't. But it's a Caitlin Clark issue because she's such a visible entry point to, in my eyes, a much larger conversation.
0: Nate Tibbetts is the head coach for the Phoenix Mercury, who Alyssa Thomas plays for. And after their game yesterday, he ripped into the WNBA. He said, "I'd like to hit on a disappointment in the suspension process by our league and leaders in the W. This was not a thorough investigation, in my opinion," Tibbetts said. "The people in this league know who Alyssa Thomas is." He said, "She's a competitor. She's a winner. She's tough. But one thing she is not is cheap." I believe that, but also, what thorough investigation do you have to have? Here is a 2-second video. That's what happened. I'm with you, JT. It deserved a suspension. She got one game. I think that's fair, and we can move on. Again, it is so different because it is Caitlin Clark. That action is a suspension-worthy action. I don't care who is involved. It could have been Caitlin Clark doing it to somebody else, and I would have said, that deserves a suspension. You just can't do that.
2: Yeah, and look, for the record, Alyssa Thomas is one of the best players in the WNBA.
0: Correct.
2: She is hard-nosed. She is the type of player you want to go to war with. And, you know, but, you know, when you play with those type of players, every now and then they're gonna put a little too much dip on their chip, you know, and that's what happened. But I think when you watch Caitlin Clark play and you see these clips of her maybe chastising referees, maybe chastising other players within the WNBA, and I have no issue whatsoever with trash talk, but sometimes it feels like players within the league react in a way that they feel like what Caitlin Clark is doing or saying or how she's acting, it feels sometimes beyond the game of basketball. And this is their way of enacting retribution. Like, look, this is what happens in sports. I'm not saying I condone it 100%, mm-hmm. but when you go back and look at Michael Jordan in the 80s, you know, we talk about what the Pistons did to him. Every time he came to the basket, they knocked him on his you know what. They didn't hide from the fact that, like, hey, look, this guy is an incredible basketball player, but we're going to beat him up, at least until the point where we can't beat him up anymore. Not saying that it's right, not saying that it's wrong, but there is a precedent for this. Now, the WNBA needs to be way more consistent in what they are calling and what they're not calling, because I think officiating is the biggest problem within the league.
0: Speaking of that, Annie Constable, she writes for The Athletic, women's basketball reporter. She was on the best week ever. Justin, she agrees with you about the officiating. Let's hear from Annie.
1: Highlighting all of this is a year that started with what some were saying, the game being over-officiated, and now we're kind of at this point where many are feeling that the game is going back to a standard it was previously at, which many coaches, executives had an issue with, and that's once again with inconsistent officiating.
2: Hmm. Yeah, I think anybody who's a fan or covers any league, I mean, we see it all the time in every league, right? We talk about in the NFL, like, oh, what's a catch and what's not a catch, or what's not a catch. We see it in the NBA. The quality of officiating will dictate the quality of a game. And it's really unfortunate in a lot of cases, because being a referee is one of the hardest professions you can ever embark on. There's not really a lot of reward in it. When you get one call wrong, everybody knows who you are for all the wrong reasons. But when you are single-handedly responsible for the quality, not just of a game, but the fan experience as well, that's what the league is going to have to, like, look in the mirror and say, how do we counteract this? How do we improve on it? And I think once you improve on that, then maybe you improve on these conversations where we're talking about Caitlin Clark and how she's officiated or even not officiated.
0: I think this kind of ties back to Caitlin Clark in this way. Tell me what you think on this, Justin, is that the WNBA has had a really massive jump over the last couple of years. Some of that is with Caitlin Clark. Some of it was already happening before she got there. The rise is on. The money is going up. The salaries are going up. And I think, not to excuse the league of how it was before, but maybe they just couldn't put the resources into it. to make sure that the officiating was where it needed to be. Like, the NFL spends a lot of money to make sure their officials are on the not on the up and up, but they're doing the best job that they can in video review. The NBA, a lot of money and all that. Now that the league, now that the WNBA is getting to this point, maybe now they can focus on. I'm going to give them the benefit of the doubt and maybe say it wasn't a focus before, but it needs to be now. All that being said, action must be taken. Like, now that it is, and now we're at this point that it's in the forefront and visible, it's now on the league to take some action and maybe try to get the officiating where they need it to be.
2: I'll leave it with this. Cat Williams, one of my favorite comedians, he has an old school joke where he says, a Chrysler 300 looked like a Bentley until a Bentley pulls up. The WNBA is trying to get to their Bentley category, their Bentley experience. You can't keep having Chrysler 300 type of officiating. And that's something they're going to have to address, as you just said.
0: Got to get there. Well, coming up, we'll have a little free basketball for everybody. It's game night here on ESPN Radio and the ESPN app.
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0: happens yet again. Records be broken. All of it. And we certainly had a crazy one in the WNBA. It's game night right here on ESPN Radio, ESPN app, Sirius XM, Channel 80. Justin Tinsley, Matt Fontana. We had one of those in the WNBA on Sunday with a quadruple overtime game. Four overtimes. The Washington Mystics beat the Portland Flyer 124-123 against Sunday in four overtimes, tying the longest game in WNBA history. The only other four overtime game goes back to July 3rd, 2001, Washington, Seattle, in that one. But in this game, the Mystics and the Fire combined for 247 points, which is the second most point total for a single game in WNBA history. So you talk about crazy. I would say this one certainly has that, Justin, of a quadruple overtime, second most points in a WNBA game in history.
1: Oh, that checks off all the boxes. And look, I'm not going to say that's the craziest game in WNBA history, but you'd be hard-pressed to find two more that's crazier than that. Like, a quadruple overtime thriller is amazing. And it ended in a one-point game. 124-123, four overtimes. You know, it doesn't get much more thrilling than that. So I got it. Shout out to the home team, the Washington Mystics. I'm glad they can come out on the positive side of an instant classic. But yeah, you're not going to find many games better in WNBA history than, I'm talking about like single individual games.
0: Right.
1: You're not going to find many better in WNBA history than that.
0: All right. Craziest game you have ever been at. 1-888-SAY-ESPN. That's 1-888-729-3776. If you jump in quick, the craziest game that you've ever seen in person, or even if you watch it on TV, but I think it'd be better if you were in person. So I have two, Justin.
1: Yeah, I want to hear yours. Yeah.
0: So I have a good crazy and a bad crazy.
1: Which go one bad you first. You always bad go bad first. Yep. 20... I kind of know where you're about to go with the bad.
0: But... Oh, you know it. 2022 Cleveland Browns,
1: yeah.
0: New York Jets. And it's even crazier that I was working the sidelines for that game. So I'm on the sideline. I'm doing some freelance work for the Browns Radio Network. Let me set the scene. The Browns, the Jets, this is only the second game of the season. Browns are at home, okay? And Browns had been leading. It had been a back-and-forth game, back-and-forth. But the interesting thing is this. The Browns were up 24-17 with about 7.5 minutes to go in the game. They get the ball. They go on a nice short drive, and they score a touchdown by Nick Chubb that puts them up 30-17, right under the 2-minute warning. And you would sit there and think there is no way on God's green earth that the New York Jets are going to win this game. So the Browns kick the ball back off. Joe Flacco is at quarterback for the New York Jets. And I'll never forget this. They ran a play, and then I'm standing on the sidelines with Gerard Sherry. You hear Gerard, ESPN Cleveland sometimes on ESPN Radio. And we watch this guy, Corey Davis, receiver for the Jets, run past every Cleveland Brown player on the field. And Gerard and I look at him and point, and they go, is somebody covering that guy? Here comes the pass from Joe Flacco. 66 yards. He goes and scores a touchdown. He'd sit there and be like, oh, that's no big deal. It's okay. We're still up 30-24. They'd have to, you know, onside kick it and go back down the field. Well, they onside kick it with exactly 1 minute to go, 118 to go. Joe Flacco takes them 9 plays, 53 yards down the field. They score a touchdown, Garrett Wilson. They kick the extra point. They lead 31-30. Browns get the ball back, and in 2 plays, Jacoby Brissett gets intercepted, and they lose the game. Browns were up 13 points with 2 minutes to go in the game and gave up 2 touchdowns in the span of 1.5 minutes and lose. That was the craziest bad game that I've ever been to in my life.
1: All right, so redeem your great one, I guess you could say.
0: The Francisco Lindor home run against the Yankees in the playoffs. They said that was the loudest registered decibel level at any stadium in America. I don't know about soccer, but that statistic might be false. I've seen it on Twitter. It can't lie on Twitter, right? It's got to be true. I saw it on social media, Justin. It's got to be true.
1: No one would ever lie there.
0: There never lie there. I'll just never forget it because the roar, whatever the decibel reading was, the loud, because it hit the foul pole too, and everybody's waiting, clangs off the foul pole, and the whole place erupts. I've never seen a game go crazy like that. That one was so crazy.
1: All right, so I got two for you.
0: Okay, good.
1: It's a great one and it's a bad one. I'll actually start with the great one.
0: Okay.
1: I was in Toronto. This wasn't an actual game, but I saw it was my first NBA All-Star weekend. It was Kobe's last All-Star weekend in Toronto. But I saw the Zach LaVine, Aaron Gordon dunk contest.
0: Oh, that's a good one.
1: And
0: yeah.
1: That was one of those things. All the journalists on press row, they closed their laptop and was like, what is going on? Because it was 50 dunk after 50 dunk mm-hmm. after 50 dunk after 50 dunk. He was like, this is the most amazing display I've ever seen in a dunk contest in person. So I got to go with that. Everybody's jaw dropped. Like people were walking out of the arena like, it doesn't get any better than this. And to be quite honest with you,
0: I don't know if it has. I don't really think it has. Yeah. I agree.
1: All right. So
0: my bad.
1: The bad one. So I wasn't at this game in person, but I'll never forget. I had just started at ESPN. I was living in LA at the time, but I was going to do my orientation in Bristol. I had a layover in Dallas. Obviously, you know, I'm a Cowboys fan. I get to Dallas. All the flights are grounded because ironically, knowing my luck, there's a severe ice storm in Dallas. Okay. So I'm like, all right, cool. I'm at an airport. You know, I'll stop at an airport bar, you know, get some food and I'll stay at the hotel near the airport, whatever. It's the day of Packers Cowboys. The Dez Bryant day, the Dez Bryant catch day. I'm sitting in an airport with nothing but Cowboys fans watching this game. Romo drops back, heaves a pass to the end zone. Dez makes an incredible play. And look, I'm not going to say the airport was as loud as that Lindor home run.
0: Right,
1: it was not.
0: Right, but.
1: But at least in terms of airport decibels, I have never seen so many people who didn't know each other hug. I think I saw two people make out who had never seen each other before. It was like pure euphoria. And then one of my colleagues who was with me, he tapped me on the shoulder. He was like, I don't think that's a catch.
0: And I'm like, I don't know if it's a catch either.
1: And I'm like, well, again, FCC regulations, I think you're wrong. Like, that was absolutely a catch. How could it not be a catch?
0: Right.
1: 45 seconds later, they rule incomplete. And I mean the look of despair and defeat. I will never forget. That was the saddest thing I've ever seen in person. And again, I wasn't even at the game.
0: Yeah. No, and that one, I remember watching it too, and I was like, he rolled over with it. He tapped it up to himself.
1: He caught the damn ball, Matt. He caught the damn ball.
0: I don't disagree with you. I think that's a catch, and especially with the ground and now in today's NFL. I don't know, but like you said earlier, what's a catch anymore in the NFL?
1: Right.
0: We don't even know. They don't even have time. I was wondering if anybody would have been at that, the Saints and the Rams, the no, pass interference game, the no call on that one. And
1: that was
0: a good one too. Great stuff, man. Always appreciate you guys. Coming up, Sports Center All Night with Jay Reynolds. 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
15: The Red Sox go for the sweep of the Yankees on Sunday Night Baseball.
16: Swing and a liner into center field. Sinking base hit. Jones up with it on the bounce. One run is in. Contreras dives in. And Durbin delivers.
15: The offseason reshuffle continues.
17: They ship away the two longest tenured Hornets. Clearly, they're going all in on Knipple and Brandon Miller. I like Grayson Allen. I like Royce O'Neal. These are veteran guys. But I thought you had a pretty proven veteran in Miles Bridges.
15: Not one. Not two, not three.
18: This one! No! And history is going to be made in a game that will not end.
15: 72 holes isn't enough for a Travelers Championship.
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22: Swung on. Hit high in the air. Right center field. Pretty deep. Ewing back. Track. Wall. Gone! Number 30! Puts the Phillies on top!
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15: Round of 32 now underway as the tournament continues to be whittled. That's straight ahead. SportsCenter All Night, ESPN Radio, ESPN app, Sirius XM, Channel 80. We're heading into a big week for America. Of course, the World Cup continuing, but there's also, birthday number 250 coming up this week. And what's more American than a good old Red Sox-Yankees rivalry? That's what we had this weekend, including the finale. The finale on Sunday Night Baseball at Fenway. We saw the first scoring of the game in the fourth.
16: The pitch. Swing and a liner into center field. Sinking base hit. Jones up with it on the bounce. One run is in. Contreras dives in. And Durbin delivers. It's a two-run single. And here in the bottom of the fourth, the Red Sox have the lead. Caleb Durbin comes through.
15: Red Sox getting some offense for their starter, Sonny Gray, who was dealing.
16: No balls, two strikes. Gray is ready. And pauses, now delivers. In there, got him looking. He lifted the leg and then kept it up there, kind of like what you see from some of the Japanese pitchers, and then fired a strike right through there and froze Dominguez. 12 up, 12 down, or midway in the fourth. Here comes the 2-2. Check swing and a ball in the dirt. Did he go? Yes, he did. Chisholm is upset that they didn't ask third base umpire Clint Vondrak. But he is not going to like the outcome. It's a strikeout.
15: Sonny Gray with a no-hitter through six at that point, as you heard. Chisholm didn't like the call. By the way, he was ultimately tossed there. Sonny Gray still in the game, though.
16: Gray, the 1-2. Swing and a miss. Struck him out. Sonny Gray, seventh shutout, no-hit innings.
15: He would lose the no-hitter in the eighth. Not only that, Boston couldn't hand Sonny Gray the win because of what happened in the ninth with Aroldis Chapman in the game.
16: Swing and a high fly ball out towards right center. Abreu to his right. Circles and makes the catch. And his throw will come into second. It gets away, and that one keeps rolling. And here comes the runner, Caballero. He scores all the way from second. Down to third goes Volpe. And the Yankees have gotten a run, and the tying run is 90 feet away. 0-2, here comes. Bouncer to short. Coming home with it. The throw, tag, safe! And we are tied. Volpe gets his hand in. The bouncer to Cheng. And he just couldn't unload it quickly enough. And Volpe got his hand underneath Wong, and it is 2-2.
15: Yankees tie the Sunday night game at Fenway. They go to the 10th. Yankees score a pair in the top of the 10th. Bottom of the 10th, Boston gets a couple to tie, and then...
16: The pitch. Swing and a line drive. Base hit right field. Out into the vacated right field. In to score Yoshida. Duran wins it, and they mob him between first and second. A seesaw battle in the late stages, and the Red Sox win it in 10. They walk it off 5-4. What a win.
15: John Ciampi called it right here on ESPN Radio. 5-4 in 10 for Boston. It's the 11th time they've swept the Yankees in a series of four or more games. It's the first time in the history of the Red Sox-Yankees rivalry where a team 10 games below 500 completed a four-game sweep of a team 10 games above 500. Yankees manager Aaron Boone.
0: Obviously a terrible weekend for us. Love the fight, the comeback there, pressure them in the ninth and the 10th. You know, we did a good job, you know, pitching for the most part today. And obviously Cruiser had a tough one, left some pitches up for him. So, you know, it's one of those crap moments of the season, crap times of the season where you have a really rough weekend against a division rival. And but, you know, you gotta get over it quickly and understand we got a homestand starting tomorrow and pick ourselves up. And the bottom line is, you know, we got to get it going a little bit offensively. And you know, when we're not scoring, we just didn't play clean enough here this weekend.
15: And the Yankees get swept at Fenway. As a result, Yankees were hitless through four in three consecutive games for the first time since 1963. They had 17 hits in the series. Fewest they've had in a four-game series against the Red Sox. Boston's 11th consecutive quality start. Sonny Gray gets a no decision, 7 1/3 innings, allowing a hit, 9 strikeouts. 7th active player to reach the 2,000 career strikeout mark. Winds up with a no decision. Red Sox win it in 10. Cubs and Brewers would also go 10 innings.
1: Here comes the 3-1 delivery. Line drive, base hit to left. Around third, racing home, Bregman.
15: Seiya Suzuki, and the Cubs now up 4-1 over the Brewers here in the 10th, stopping at second base, Bush. Cubs scoring three in the top of the 10th, Brewers getting a couple back in the bottom of the 10th, and then
2: Wicks works his motion. Here comes the 2-2. Sanchez hits one on the ground to third, fielded by Bregman, a second for one, Horner to first, double play! Cubs win! Cubs win! They beat the Brewers 4-3 in 10.
15: Cubs Radio Network. 4-3, the final, seventh win in extra innings for the Cubs this season. That's tied for the most in baseball with the Cardinals and the Mets. The Brewers lost, snapping a five-game win streak in extra inning games. They're now 6-3 in extra innings this season. Also had extra innings in Detroit, Astros and Tigers in the 10th.
3: 2-2, and Walker drives this one deep to left field, and you can kiss it goodbye. Rows beyond the bullpens. A three-run home run for Christian Walker. His 19th long ball of the season. And the Astros now lead this one 7-3.
15: They'd hold on for a 7-5 win in 10 innings. KBME 790 AM with the call. Astros taking the four-game series 3-1, their fifth consecutive series that they have won. Phillies and Mets, they had a milestone in that one.
5: The pitch, swung on, hit high in the air, right center field, pretty deep. Ewing back, track, wall, gone, number 30. Kyle Schwarber puts the Phillies on top with a two-run turnaround homer here in the top of the seventh. It is 5-4 Phillies.
15: That would be the final. Phillies win it by that 5-4 margin. Sports Radio 94 WIP. Kyle Schwarber, 2-for-5. That two-run homer, his 30th on the season, fifth 30-homer season with the Phillies. He's the first National League player with 30 homers before July since Albert Pujols in 2009.
23: I remember the first time I hit 30 home runs in 2017, and you know, it's, I always felt like that was kind of like a cool number that you want to get to, and you know, very fortunate to feel to get to this point this early, but it's not something that I truly focus on. I think it's just more the fact of trying to take your at-bats, having, you know, quality at-bats, and trying to help any way possible those guys on the field and help them win.
15: And the Phillies get the win. 5-4 over the Mets in this one. Schwarber's 30th homer in his 80th game played this season. Fewest games played to reach 30 homers in a season by a Phillies player all time. Sports Center all night, ESPN Radio. Phillies Mets did not go extra innings like the other ones we mentioned. But speaking of going extra, how about the Mystics and Fire in the WNBA?
7: Down by three, less than 5 seconds to go. Carla Lake was able to hit a three. Can they do it again? Lake will fire. Yes! Carla Lake! Put it in the face, Carla Lake! She does it again! And we are tied!
24: About 4 seconds difference from game and shot, and that ties it up. Citron going all the way to the bucket. Carlton.
15: Overtime, double overtime, triple overtime. They went to a fourth overtime.
24: Citron went and got Flores to get the ball. All right, she looks okay here. Cuts to the rim. She was taking me out. She's got plenty of legs. Sonia Citron in a gutty performance gives the Mystics a 2-point lead. Carla Lake takes off. At the buzzer, no! Washington hangs.

0: points, second most in a game in WNBA history, third game in WNBA history with five players scoring at least 25. SportsCenter all night, ESPN Radio. World Cup, round of 32 action on Sunday, and it's Canada with a 1-0 win over South Africa. Canada advances to the round of 16 in its first knockout stage match at the World Cup. They'll get the winner of the Netherlands-Morocco matchup in the round of 16. Canada has 9 goals in the tournament, most by a CONCACAF men's team in a single FIFA World Cup. As the round of 32 continues, matchups that we should be keeping an eye on this week, ESPN analyst Don Hutchinson and Craig Burley.
1: It's a little bit of an agenda-driven one, this. England DR Congo.
2: Shock.
1: Because England have not performed well in this World Cup. They won the group, but they haven't played well. DR Congo's been one of the great stories. They drew with Portugal match day one. They lost narrowly to Colombia, and then they beat Uzbekistan. And there's a lot of hope in England about how far they'll go. And if they were to slip on this one, it would be a bit of a national disaster back in England. And I can't help feeling there's a little bit of a Scottish person who, they had a bad World Cup. We want to bestow our bad World Cup on their bad World Cup. So I'm just wondering if England are going to slip up against the DR Congo.
2: Don, what's your fixture?
3: I've got Netherlands versus Morocco. I just think styles make fights. I think the matchup between these two attacking sides, it's going to be one of them games where surely there's goals. It could be a 4-3. I've got Holland advancing, the Netherlands advancing. But I think when you watch the game unfold with two attacking sides that are not going to be defensive, this could be anything. It's going to be a great game.
0: That one comes up on Monday, 9 o'clock Eastern. And, yes, the winner gets Canada in the round of 16. The U.S. will play Bosnia-Herzegovina this week. Earlier on ESPN Radio, former women's national team midfielder and analyst for Apple TV, Casey White.
4: We've learned a lot about the United States roster. There were a lot of questions going in. There was a lot of wonder of how they were going to compete in general in this World Cup. So I think if you look at what we were thinking before, everyone thought we should advance out of group, but you just never know. We've had some years where we haven't done that when the expectation was high. So there's a positive piece about the U.S. coming out of group stage. The last game was a little bit tough, and people have been a little bit harsh on the third result, getting the loss to Turkey A. The reality is the chance to win three group games was really positive for our team. There's just a lot more eyes on the sport right now. The visibility has grown, and I see that as a positive thing. What we do know now are the players that most likely will be contributing as we go through the knockout rounds. It won't be as big of a roster that's going to be seeing the field as we've seen in group stage.
2: Do you worry at all? I know Mauricio Pochettino was like, why are you guys asking me about losing the game against Turkey the other day, because they'd already advanced out of group. But like, is momentum something that should be considered here? The loss to Turkey going into the game against Bosnia and Herzegovina now that it is the knockout stage?
4: As a manager, momentum is definitely considered. I think you bring up a really great point in that regard. And even more than momentum, continuity of play. But the other considerations have to be, where are players at physically? Where are players at mentally? And so those pieces have to come into consideration as well. The best managers figure out how to balance that. I understand Mauricio Pochettino's dismay a little bit at the questions, but I also understand that this is good. The expectation from our media is getting higher and higher for this team, and that's a positive thing for U.S. soccer, even though I understand that he wanted to celebrate getting out of group.
0: We'll see how the Americans fare this week against Bosnia-Herzegovina. 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Still trying to leave San Francisco? That's next. SportsCenter All Night continues. It's ESPN Radio.
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1: 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Brandon Ayuk continuing his campaign against the Niners, insisting his relationship with the team will never be repaired. This weekend, another 3.5-minute video on YouTube claiming his former agent has influenced the ongoing situation, and that general manager John Lynch recently showed up at his house.
2: General manager gonna pull up to my house. Oh, weirdo. Like, bro, don't pull up to my house uninvited, boy. Ain't safe. But I knew his ass was gonna do it. So I'm looking at my camera, my front door camera. I see a big old white boy, white man, former NFL safety. And I'm like, oh, hell no. And I know my wife is about to be back home soon. So I had to call my wife and say, it's a big ass white man at the house. I don't know what he doing over there. He was not invited. Creepy. So if you on your way home, just probably just spin the block a few times because I don't know what bro on.
1: Ayuk saying he has no plans to return to the team facility, except for one possible exception, October 19th, which is when the Niners happen to host Washington on Monday Night Football. Ayuk has been trying to navigate his way to the Commanders and play with quarterback and former Arizona State teammate Jaden Daniels. He said in a social media post last week he would sign with the Commanders tomorrow if the Niners would release him. Earlier on ESPN Radio, our Justin Tinsley.
3: I thought Giannis and the Bucks was the most uncomfortable long-term breakup that we would see in sports. Brandon Ayuk and the 49ers, and really it's Brandon Ayuk, just said, hold my beer. Like, I want this to be over. I don't think he's doing himself any favors by all of these Instagram videos he's posting. I don't, what, if his end goal is to be cut by the 49ers, what makes you so sure that the Commanders are going to sign you? Yes, I understand that Jaden Daniels was your teammate at Arizona State, mind you, not at LSU where he won his Heisman, you know, so. It's hustling backwards in a sense to me. This isn't something where this I guess you could say division between franchise and player just started over the last couple of weeks. This has been going on since before he signed that $100 million contract. Mm-hmm. And even after he signed the $100 million contract, they were still at odds, so much so that he had to give money back after signing that contract after going AWOL. That's not the reputation you want to have to get out of a contract. We've seen wide receivers be quote unquote divas, right? But this is not diva activity. This is, I don't know what you would call this. This is, again, I'll just say it again. This is hustling backwards. And I don't think Brandon Ayuk is doing himself any favors whatsoever. And it's really unfortunate because this is a really good football player when he's healthy. There's got to be a different way to ask out of this contract.
1: Still wants to get to Washington. We'll see if the Commanders actually have interest. He's still under contract with the Niners, so Washington can't publicly express interest in the wide receiver without violating tampering rules. The Niners did sign Ayuk to a 4-year, $120 million extension in August of 2024, but the Niners and Ayuk have been at odds for almost a year. The situation really escalated last summer when the Niners voided the remaining guaranteed money in his contract because he did not participate in rehab sessions for his torn ACL, MCL, and meniscus in his right knee, which he suffered in the 2024 season. The Niners put Ayuk on the reserve team list in December after he stopped showing up at the team facility. SportsCenter All Night, ESPN Radio. Speaking of San Francisco, Giants hosting the Braves.
4: 1-0 pitch. Lee swings. Grounds one into the hole. Right side. Far to his left. Albies glove. Spins. Throws wildly to first. It gets by Olsen and rolls back behind home plate. Ramos has scored the second run of the inning. Devers will get all the way to third. And into second, Jung Hoo Lee. Another Braves
1: Giants getting offense, even with Chris Sale racking up some Ks.
5: 1-2 to Haas, and he struck him out looking. Slider through the back door freezes Haas. That ends the sixth inning. 10 strikeouts for Sale, but 2 runs across for the Giants. Altogether, 4 hits in the inning.
1: 93rd career 10-strikeout game for Chris Sale. Giants also getting a decent start.
4: For Albies, the 1-0, he swings and skies one out into left center. He got it off the end of the bat. Gilbert is in, under it, he's got it, and the inning is over. What a performance from Robbie Ray this afternoon. Many on their feet here at Oracle Park. 8 innings, just 1 unearned run allowed.
1: KMBR with the call there. The Braves call on 680 The Fan. Robbie Ray, 8 innings, the walk, 2 strikeouts. First Giants pitcher with 8 innings and no earned runs in back-to-back appearances since Tim Lincecum in 2014. He also did 2 straight. As for Chris Sale, he went 6 innings with those 10 strikeouts, 1 walk. Giants get the 3-2 win over the Braves, who are now 4-12 in their last 16 games, worst record in baseball since June 9th. They've lost 6 games in the standings over that span. Giants 4-2 in their last 6. The Angels, a 4-1 win over the A's. Josh Lowe, complete game. A save, number 6. First career grand slam. Angels 6 grand slams this season. They got all 4 runs on the one swing. Angels are 6-2 in their last 8. Sports Center all night. It's ESPN Radio.
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1: Mystics outlast the Fire in 4 overtimes in WNBA action on Sunday. Phillies, a 5-4 win over the Mets as Kyle Schwarber becomes the first with 30 home runs. Does it prior to July, the first to do that in the National League since Albert Pujols in 2009. Last place Red Sox complete a 4-game sweep of the Yankees.
2: The pitch. Swing and a line drive. Base hit right field. Out into the vacated right field. In to score Yoshida. Duran wins it and they mob him between first and second. A seesaw battle in the late stages and the Red Sox win it in 10. They walk it off 5-4. What a win.
1: In a game that Boston starter Sonny Gray didn't allow a hit until the 8th inning, but the Yankees rallied, tied it, sent it to extra innings, took the lead in the 10th before the Red Sox rallied in the home half of the 10th to walk it off and sweep the 4-game series. You heard it here on ESPN Radio. John Shambi, Doug Glanville, of course, had the call for Sunday Night Baseball. Boog.
2: All right, Jay, thanks very much. Your final in 10. Red Sox win it 5-4. And Doug Glanville, that's one of the better regular season games you're going to watch.
3: Yeah, I mean, that was a lot of fun to watch and be engaged in, but also tell the story of. And, you know, you're just watching a historic rival, which we certainly know about. And the series starts with the Yankees in first, the Red Sox in last. And the Red Sox just completed a sweep here on a game that they absolutely just chipped away. I mean, it was death by a thousand paper cuts, but, you know, part of it was Sonny Gray on the mound just throwing a masterful performance. I mean, just every pitch working, had the no-hitter for a while, and then the bullpen did the rest, and when they got the hiccups, the offense picked up the pitching, and that's the sign of a team that's responding, and they did it through base running and big hits at the right time.
2: As far as the Yankees are concerned, they're beat up right now, but they were going up against a pitcher in Sonny Gray who was magnificent here on Sunday night.
3: I mean, he really was. And you talk about working pitches. He had the two-seamer. He had the curveball. He threw the cutter. He just had everything working well and just kept the Yankees off balance. And it exposed some of the weaknesses of how the Yankees have been struggling offensively. But the Yankees came back and a little bit of break, a couple errors, mistakes they capitalized on. But they just could not get the quick strike late, and then their pitching just failed them late in the game and the big hits by the Red Sox.
2: What a ball game. The Yankees get 2 in the 9th to tie it, 2 in the 10th to take the lead, but the Red Sox 3 in the bottom of the 10th, and they walk it off on Jarren Durant's RBI single. 5-4 in 10. The Red Sox complete a 4-game sweep of the Yankees. For Doug Glanville, I'm John Shambi right here in your home for the 2026 Home Run Derby and All-Star Game, ESPN Radio and ESPN app. Now we send it back to Jay Reynolds in the studio.
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4: On a 2-1. Beck smacks a base hit into left center field. Ohtani is in. Paez will race home. Marcus Lynn Betts is on one. A 2-run single to make it 4-1 LA here in the top of the fifth.
1: They'd hang on for a 4-2 win. AM 570 LA Sports. Betts with the 2-run single in the fifth now has an RBI in 5 consecutive games. Dodgers get the win. They are now 5-1 in their last 6 overall. They've won 4 of the 6 games against the Padres this season. Padres back-to-back losses following their 4-game win streak. Angels, a 4-1 win over the A's. They got all 4 runs on one swing.
5: 1-2 pitch, and he swings at this one. Lifts a high fly ball that's carrying deep down that right side. It is out of here. That is a grand slam right there. 4-0 Angels.
1: Angels with 6 grand slams this season. Angels Radio AM 830. They beat the Athletics 4-1. Athletics now 2-6 in their last 8 games. 0-8 with runners in scoring position on Sunday. Cardinals edge the Marlins 2-1. Cardinals snapping a four-game losing streak, avoiding their first five-game losing streak of the season. Marlins, meanwhile, have a four-game win streak snapped, just their second loss in their last 10 games. How about the Nationals? In their matchup with the Orioles,
6: he kicks and delivers, and Garcia swings, hits it high in the air, deep right center field. Beavers going back, way back. It is going, going, and dog goodbye! Another home run for Luis Garcia Jr. It's the Nationals 5, the Orioles 2. Bang, zoom again.
7: It's been a long drive, right field on the line, way back toward the wall, and it's off the top of the wall and in play. The Nationals might want to check a replay here. My initial thought is a home run.
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8: 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It is a home run.
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1: Nationals Radio Network, 3-for-5. Two homers, five RBI, his third multi-homer game this season. Nationals beat the Orioles 6-4. Nationals have back-to-back wins for the first time since a four-game win streak in mid-June. Six runs scored. That gives them 449 on the season, the most before July within a season in the Nationals Expos history. Guardians and Mariners.
4: A swing and a drive, deep left, down the line, fair ball into the corner. That'll score Kwan. The ladder around third, heading home. The throw to the plate. He slides and crashes in. Safe at the plate. Half slide, half crash. And the ladder risking the broken rib and everything. And a two-run double for Reese Hoskins. How about that?
1: Pinch hit in the seventh inning. Go ahead, two-run double in the eighth inning. Guardians go on to a 6-5 win over Seattle. Tom Hamilton on WTAM. Guardians' first win when trailing by three or more in the eighth inning or later. This season, they were 0-20 entering the game. They get the win. Mariners with their second loss when leading by at least three in the eighth inning or later this season. Twins rallying late against the Rockies.
9: The 1-0 pitch is on the way. Swung on, a hit in the air to center field and fairly deep. Carrick racing back. He's at the base of the wall looking up at the shrubs, and it's gone for a home run. Ryan Kreidler straight away center field with a mammoth blast, and the Twins surge into a 3-2 lead.
1: Treasure Island Baseball Network, that would be the final. Twins get the 3-2 win over Colorado. Twins have won four of the last five series since June 12th. Rangers a 3-2 win over Toronto. Rangers 4-0 against the Blue Jays in 4-0. They take all four against the Blue Jays in the series. Their first road series sweep this season. They scored the game-winning run in the top of the ninth on a wild pitch. Rays pulling away from the Diamondbacks.
9: Swings and it's this one a mile high to deep left center. Way back and way gone. Into the back of the daiquiri deck for Junior Caminero. He didn't homer in the first, but he's now homered in four straight games.
1: That one coming in the bottom of the fifth. And the Rays go out to a 5-1 win over the Diamondbacks. Caminero 3-for-3, including his 22nd home run. Fourth straight game with a home run. Rays with their fifth consecutive win. Sports Center all night. ESPN Radio. NBA. The Hornets making another deal. They're trading Miles Bridges, first round pick in 2029 pick, and a 2027 second rounder to Phoenix for Grayson Allen, Royce O'Neal, and a first rounder in 2033. Hornets making a couple of major trades in the past 3 days. Of course, they sent All-Star LaMelo Ball to the Timberwolves on Thursday. Hornets also agreeing to a 3-year, $74 million deal to keep Kobe White. As for Bridges, helped Charlotte this past season, come within a play in victory and ending the playoff drought that dates back to 2016. Earlier on ESPN Radio, Sirius XM NBA host David Shepard.
10: Miles Bridges, somebody that was the longest tenured, you know, Charlotte Hornet. I thought he was really good in the postseason, at least in the play-in games. LaMelo Ball, an all-star by, you know, season number two, and they ship away the two longest tenured Hornets. Clearly they're going all in on Knipple and Brandon Miller. I like Grayson Allen. I like Royce O'Neal. These are veteran guys, but I thought you had a pretty proven veteran in Miles Bridges. So clearly, And this is nothing that I've been told or nothing that's been confirmed. It seems they're looking to go in a different direction in terms of leadership. You know, Miles Bridges, he has certainly had his issues off the floor. Same could be said for LaMelo Ball. This is a team that was one of the best teams in the NBA in the second half of the season.
1: And they've made a couple of key moves in the past handful of days earlier on ESPN Radio. Matt Jones, Davis Dennis Jr.
11: For now, for the time being, that has kept Anthony Edwards steady in Minneapolis. Like, that is something that he seemed to want, this trade. Now, I don't think it'll go as well as maybe Anthony Edwards thinks it'll go with LaMelo. I don't think that was a good trade for the Timberwolves to make. But when they moved on from Julius Randle, Karl-Anthony Towns wins a championship without, you know, after leaving Minnesota, and you're looking at Anthony Edwards and you're saying, this is going to be the next dude who asks out. Minnesota got cheap at the wrong time with this dude. They are not ready to win a championship. He's going to be the next guy out. And for the time being, LaMelo Ball going there means that Anthony Edwards, a potential face of the league type of guy, is going to stay in Minneapolis a little bit longer.
12: LaMelo Ball and Anthony Edwards.
11: Yeah.
12: Explain to me how these two dudes play together. They strike me as being the same, but Anthony Edwards is just better. So LaMelo Ball is going to be the second version of that. And I-

0: how does that work?
1: Okay, offensively it works.
2: You think it does work? Okay.
1: It works offensively for a couple reasons. One, LaMelo gets guys open. So there's that. He is going to raise the roof raise the ceiling on a bunch of different guys.
2: Yeah.
1: particularly Anthony Edwards, who was a really good spot up shooter from three. We saw what he did with Conkin Nip when those guys are getting them open. Anthony Edwards now, you cannot just double team him at the half court line, which a lot of teams were doing because LaMelo Ball now gets the ball at four on three. So I think they're going to cause a lot of headaches offensively for a lot of teams. Anthony Edwards is probably going to score more points and have a better field goal percentage. LaMelo Ball theoretically is going to have the same. And what we know about LaMelo, when he was with Charlotte, he was one of the 10 most important offensive players in the league in terms of plus minus, in terms of the offense being better, in terms of when he's off the court, all that stuff. I think offensively they're going to cause a lot of trouble. Defensively, LaMelo being healthy, those are the questions when you're talking about a team trying to win a championship. But in the regular season, they're going to cause fits offensively for teams.
2: But that trade does not change the fundamental calculus of the West. Oklahoma City and San Antonio with Denver maybe a notch below, and then Minnesota's not in that group, right?
1: No, Minnesota's not in a group. Now, the things that does change fundamentally, I think it does make the chances of Denver playing against San Antonio, because Minnesota just had Denver's number. And Denver, I think, does not have to worry about Minnesota in the way that they did before. So now, if you're looking at Jokic and you're saying, I don't have to play Denver, I mean, I don't have to play Minnesota, and now I'm playing OKC and I'm playing San Antonio, that changes things a little bit for Denver and Jokic in that balance in the West. I would say that they have a shot, depending on Aaron Gordon's health, to be back in that mix up there with San Antonio and OKC.
3: Summer moves continue to happen. Charlotte Hornets continue to be in the spotlight. SportsCenter All Night, ESPN Radio, World Cup in the spotlight. They're into the knockout stage. First team into the round of 16 is Canada. Sunday, they get a goal in the second minute of stoppage time at the end, and Canada gets a 1-0 win over South Africa to advance to that round of 16. Earlier on ESPN Radio, Paul Dolan, Canadian Soccer Hall of Famer.
4: I can't believe it's happened. I honestly can't believe it. We're in the round of 16. And to think way back 40 years ago, we didn't score a goal in that tournament. It was the first time that Canada had ever qualified for a World Cup. And it took until 2022 before we appeared again. You know, I was 20 years old, and I thought, I can play 5 World Cups, and it never happened, although I was part of the coaching staff as well, and we saw a lot of disappointments over those years. But to see how well the team has progressed, not just from 22, but to this now, where Jesse Marsh has them firing on all cylinders at the right time. And although I don't think it was necessarily Canada's best performance, that itself, I think, shows, you know, with the grit, the determination that we saw today, and the brotherhood that this team has with so many injured players now coming kind of together for each other and playing for each other. And a great winning goal was just something else to see.
5: Okay, Paul. So there is obviously a lot of excitement in America after the way Team USA is playing. But you are a Canadian legend, Hall of Famer. You have a long history in the World Cup. Would it be hyperbole to say that this could have been the biggest win in Canadian soccer history?
4: It's no hyperbole at all. This is clearly, first of all, we've only ever won one game in the World Cup, and that was against Qatar, who we dominated, but let's face it, Qatar is not a world beating team, and they were down to 9 men at one point. So there was questions coming in. Could we play against another World Cup opponent in a knockout game and get the result? And as I say, it wasn't necessarily a steamrolling. South Africa played really well, especially defensively. We weren't necessarily clicking until later in the game. But Alphonso Davies came on, who is clearly the most famous player to ever play for Canada, plays at Bayern Munich, won Champions League titles there, and is a player that, even though he's been injured and played his first minutes in this game, you could see immediately as he came on the field, just gave the rest of the team that boost, that impetus to push forward. And it's at that point when we scored the goal late in the game. And so it's not hyperbolic at all to say that this is the biggest moment in Canadian soccer.
3: As they get the 1-0 win over South Africa on Sunday, 3 more knockout games coming up on Monday. Wednesday is when the U.S. returns to the pitch. They face Bosnia-Herzegovina in the round of 32. Straight ahead, one more day, maybe one more hole. That's next. SportsCenter All Night continues. It's ESPN Radio.
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3: 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Both riveting Sunday at the PGA Tour stop in Connecticut. There was a 90-minute weather delay, so that meant the leaders were on 18 with darkness coming on. Knowing it was their last hole of the day, either way.
24: Putt's on its way. Up to the cup. Looking good. Has a chance. Misses on the right edge. Missed on the right edge. Oh, my goodness. Everything but in.
25: That looked good.
24: And he's going to tap that in. And this will be a par for Victor Hovland. So he is in at 21 under par. Will Scottie Scheffler be able to match this from just inside 9 feet?
3: Scheffler had putted first, but went long past the hole, as you heard, had more than an 8-footer coming back.
1: Absolute quiet around this 18th green.
24: Sends it up to the cup. Made it! And a fist pump from Scotty Scheffler. And we're coming back on Monday. He and Victor Hovland finish at 21 under par. Chance of USA for Scotty. The fans from Norway are here. They're going to have to come back on Monday. We're going to have a playoff.
3: Like a Ryder Cup atmosphere. SiriusXM PGA Tour Radio. The weather delay during the afternoon did not allow enough daylight for the playoff to happen Sunday evening, so it's back to the tee at 9 a.m. for the two of them at the Travelers Championship. They finished the weekend at 21 under. They'll play the playoff in the morning, repeating the 18th hole to determine the winner. It's the sixth playoff this season. Victor Hovland and Scotty Scheffler, the two remaining, going for the title at the Travelers Championship in Connecticut. Meanwhile, in Minnesota, KPMG Women's PGA Championship at Hazeltine. And the winner, Heyron Yu, 13 under for the week. First major championship for her, fourth career LPGA victory. Shot a 73 in the first round, trailed by 10 shots. Largest 18-hole deficit by a major champion in LPGA Tour history. Played the final three rounds at 14 under par. Let's bring in John Ryder now with the top sounds from Sunday.
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5: Thanks, Jay. We start with Sunday Night Baseball, which featured a near no-hitter for Boston starter Sonny Gray against his former team, the Yankees, and a walk-off at Fenway Park for a four-game sweep. John Shambi with the final call on ESPN Radio.
6: The pitch. Swing and a line drive. Base hit right field. Out into the vacated right field. In to score Yoshida. Duran wins it, and they mob him between first and second. A seesaw battle in the late stages, and the Red Sox win it in 10. They walk it off 5-4. What a win.
2: Number four.
5: And the Cubs and Brewers go 10 innings in Milwaukee, and here's how it finished on the Cubs Radio Network.
24: Wicks works his motion. Here comes the 2-2. Sanchez hits one on the ground to third. Fielded by Bregman. A second for one. Porter to first. Double play. Cubs win. Cubs win. They beat the Brewers. 10.
2: Number three.
5: And we have another game going 10 innings, this time in Detroit with the Astros powering up, taking down the Tigers on KDME 790 AM.
6: 2-2. And Walker drives this one. Deep to left field. And you can kiss it goodbye. Four rows beyond the bullpens. A three-run home run for Christian Walker. His 19th long ball of the season. And the Astros now lead this one 7-3.
2: Number two.
5: Turning to golf, and it goes down to the wire in the final round of the Travelers Championship in Connecticut. And it will be decided in a playoff. The call on SiriusXM PGA Tour Radio.
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24: Sends it up to the cup. Made it! And a fist pump from Scotty Scheffler. And we're coming back on Monday. He and Victor Hovland finish at 21 under par. Chance of USA for Scotty. The fans from Norway are here. They're going to have to come back on Monday. We're going to have a playoff.
2: Number one.
5: JR, top sound comes from the WNBA. Goes quadruple overtime in D.C. between the Mystics and Fire, and Portland's Carla Late would get it to double overtime for the Fire. 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
9: Down by three, less than 5 seconds to go. Carla Late was able to hit a three. Can they do it again? Late will fire. Yes! Carla Late! Put it in the face, Carla Late! She does it again! And we are tied!
3: Four overtimes eventually. Also in the W, Valkyries palindrome win over the Liberty 76-67. Lynx 85-77 win over the Wings. The Lynx with a WNBA best 15-4 this season. Putting up zeros until, that's next. SportsCenter all night. It's ESPN Radio.
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7: The Red Sox go for the sweep of the Yankees on Sunday Night Baseball.
8: Swing and a liner into center field. Sinking base hit. Jones up with it on the bounce. One run is in. Contreras dives in. And Durbin delivers.
7: The offseason reshuffle continues.
9: They ship away the two longest tenured Hornets. Clearly, they're going all in on Knipple and Brandon Miller. I like Grayson Allen. I like Royce O'Neal. These are veteran guys. But I thought you had a pretty proven veteran in Miles Bridges.
7: Not one. Not two, not three.
10: Six runs. No! And history is going to be made in a game that will not end.
7: 72 holes isn't enough for a Travelers Championship.
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13: 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And a fist pump from Scotty Scheffler. 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
14: 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Hit high in the air. Right center field. Pretty deep. Ewing back. Track. Wall. Gone. Number 30. Puts the Phillies on top.
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7: Round of 32 now underway as the tournament continues to be whittled. That's straight ahead. 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We're heading into a big week for America. Of course, the World Cup continuing, but there's also, birthday number 250 coming up this week. And what's more American than a good old Red Sox-Yankees rivalry? That's what we had this weekend, including the finale on Sunday Night Baseball at Fenway. We saw the first scoring of the game in the fourth.
8: The pitch. Swing and a liner into center field. Sinking base hit. Jones up with it on the bounce. One run is in. Contreras dives in. And Durbin delivers. It's a two-run single. And here in the bottom of the fourth, the Red Sox have the lead. Caleb Durbin comes through.
7: Red Sox getting some offense for their starter, Sonny Gray, who was dealing.
8: No balls, two strikes. Gray is ready. And pauses, now delivers. In there, got him looking. He lifted the leg and then kept it up there, kind of like what you see from some of the Japanese pitchers, and then fired a strike right through there and froze Dominguez. 12 up, 12 down, or midway in the fourth. Here comes the 2-2. Check swing and a ball in the dirt. Did he go? Yes, he did. Chisholm is upset that they didn't ask third base umpire Clint Vondrak. But he is not going to like the outcome. It's a strikeout.
7: Sonny Gray with a no-hitter through six at that point. As you heard, Chisholm didn't like the call. And by the way, he was ultimately tossed there. Sonny Gray still in the game, though.
8: Gray, the 1-2. Swing and a miss. Struck him out. Sonny Gray, 7 shutout, no-hit innings.
7: He would lose the no-hitter in the 8th. Not only that, Boston couldn't hand Sonny Gray the win because of what happened in the 9th with Aroldis Chapman in the game.
8: Swing and a high fly ball out towards right center. Abreu to his right. Circles and makes the catch. And his throw will come into second. It gets away. And that one keeps rolling. And here comes the runner, Caballero. He scores all the way from second. Down to third goes Volpe. And the Yankees have gotten a run. And the tying run is 90 feet away. 0-2, here comes. Bouncer to short. Coming home with it. The throw, tag, safe! And we are tied. Volpe gets his hand in. The bouncer to Cheng. And he just couldn't unload it quickly enough. And Volpe got his hand underneath Wong, and it is 2-2.
7: Yankees tie the Sunday night game at Fenway. They go to the 10th. Yankees score a pair in the top of the 10th. Bottom of the 10th, Boston gets a couple to tie, and then...
8: The pitch. Swing and a line drive. Base hit right field. Out into the vacated right field. In to score, Yoshida. Duran wins it, and they mob him between first and second. A seesaw battle in the late stages, and the Red Sox win it in 10. They walk it off 5-4. What a win.
7: John Ciampi called it right here on ESPN Radio. 5-4 in 10 for Boston. It's the 11th time they've swept the Yankees in a series of four or more games. It's the first time in the history of the Red Sox-Yankees rivalry where a team 10 games below 500 completed a four-game sweep of a team 10 games above 500. Yankees manager Aaron Boone.
15: Obviously a terrible weekend for us. Love the fight, the comeback there, pressure them in the 9th and the 10th. You know, we did a good job, you know, pitching for the most part today. And obviously Cruiser had a tough one, left some pitches up for him. So, you know, it's one of those crap moments of the season, crap times of the season where you have a really rough weekend against a division rival. And, but, you know, you gotta get over it quickly and understand we got a homestand starting tomorrow and, pick ourselves up. And the bottom line is, you know, we gotta get it going a little bit offensively. And, you know, when we're not scoring, we just didn't play clean enough here this weekend.
7: And the Yankees get swept at Fenway. As a result, Yankees were hitless through four in three consecutive games for the first time since 1963. They had 17 hits in the series, fewest they've had in a four-game series against the Red Sox. Boston's 11th consecutive quality start. Sonny Gray gets a no decision, 7 1/3 innings, allowing a hit, 9 strikeouts. 7th active player to reach the 2,000 career strikeout mark. Winds up with a no decision. Red Sox win it in 10. Cubs and Brewers would also go 10 innings.
16: Here comes the 3-1 delivery. Line drive, base hit to left. Crow Armstrong scores. Around third, racing home, Bregman. Ball bobbled in left. 2-run single, Seiya Suzuki. And the Cubs now up 4-1 over the Brewers here in the 10th, stopping at second base, Bush.
7: Cubs scoring 3 in the top of the 10th. Brewers getting a couple back in the bottom of the 10th. And then
16: Wicks works his motion. Here comes the 2-2. Sanchez hits one on the ground to third. Fielded by Bregman. A second for one. Horner to first. Double play. Cubs win. Cubs win. They beat the Brewers 4-3 in 10.
7: Cubs Radio Network. 4-3 the final. 7th win in extra innings for the Cubs this season. That's tied for the most in baseball with the Cardinals and the Mets. The Brewers lost, snapping a 5-game win streak in extra inning games. They're now 6-3 in extra innings this season. Also had extra innings in Detroit, Astros and Tigers in the 10th.
17: 2-2. And Walker drives this one. Deep to left field. And you can kiss it goodbye. Rows beyond the bullpens. A 3-run home run for Christian Walker. His 19th long ball of the season. And the Astros now lead this one 7-3.
7: They'd hold on for a 7-5 win in 10 innings. KBME 790 AM with the call. Astros taking the 4-game series 3-1, their 5th consecutive series that they have won. Phillies and Mets They had a milestone in that one.
14: The pitch. Swung on. Hit high in the air. Right center field. Pretty deep. Ewing back. Track. Wall. Gone! Number 30! Kyle Schwarber puts the Phillies on top with a two-run turnaround homer here in the top of the seventh. It is 5-4 Phillies.
7: That would be the final. Phillies win it by that 5-4 margin. 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Kyle Schwarber, 2-for-5. That two-run homer, his 30th on the season, fifth 30-homer season with the Phillies. He's the first National League player with 30 homers before July since Albert Pujols in 2009.
18: I remember the first time I hit 30 home runs in 2017, and you know, it's always felt like that was kind of like a cool number that you want to get to, and you know, very fortunate to feel to get to this point this early. But it's not something that I truly focus on. I think it's just more the fact of trying to take care of bats, having, you know, quality at bats, and trying to help any way possible those guys on the field and help them win.
7: And the Phillies get the win. 5-4 over the Mets in this one. Schwarber's 30th homer in his 80th game played this season. Fewest games played to reach 30 homers in a season by a Phillies player all time. Sports Center all night, ESPN Radio. Phillies Mets did not go extra innings like the other ones we mentioned. But speaking of going extra, how about the Mystics and Fire in the WNBA?
10: Down by 3, less than 5 seconds to go. Carla Lake was able to hit a 3. Can they do it again? Lake will fire. Yes! Carla Lake! Put it in the face, Carla Lake! She does it again! And we are tied!
19: About 4 seconds difference from game and shot. And that ties it up. Citron going all the way to the bucket. Carlton.
7: Overtime, double overtime, triple overtime. They went to a fourth overtime.
10: Citron went and got Flores to get the ball. All right, she looks okay here. Cuts to the rim. She was facing you out. She's got plenty of legs. Sonia Citron in a gutty performance gives the Mystics a 2-point lead. Carla Lake takes off. At the buzzer, no! Washington hangs on. Oh, man, Carla Lake. So many huge buckets in this game. But that one would not drop.
7: WNBA League pass, and in the end, it's the Mystics with a 124-123 quadruple overtime win. Second four overtime game in WNBA history. Mystics also involved in that one. They beat the Storm back in 2001. The teams on Sunday combined for 247 points, second most

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1: It's a little bit of an agenda-driven one, this. England DR Congo.
2: Shock.
1: Because England have not performed well in this World Cup. They won the group, but they haven't played well. DR Congo's been one of the great stories. They drew with Portugal, match day one. They lost narrowly to Colombia, and then they beat Uzbekistan. And there's a lot of hope in England about how far they'll go. And if they were to slip on this one, it would be a bit of a national disaster back in England. And I can't help feeling there's a little bit of a Scottish person who, they had a bad World Cup. We want to bestow our bad World Cup on their bad World Cup. So I'm just wondering if England are going to slip up against the DR Congo.
2: Don, what's your fixture?
3: I've got Netherlands versus Morocco. I just think styles make fights. I think the matchup between these two attacking sides, it's going to be one of them games where surely there's goals. It could be a 4-3. I've got Holland advancing, the Netherlands advancing. But I think when you watch the game unfold with two attacking sides that are not going to be defensive, this could be anything. It's going to be a great game.
0: That one comes up on Monday, 9 o'clock Eastern. And, yes, the winner gets Canada in the round of 16. The U.S. will play Bosnia-Herzegovina this week. Earlier on ESPN Radio, former women's national team midfielder and analyst for Apple TV, Casey White.
4: We've learned a lot about the United States roster. There were a lot of questions going in. There was a lot of wonder of how they were going to compete in general in this World Cup. So I think if you look at what we were thinking before, everyone thought we should advance out of group, but you just never know. We've had some years where we haven't done that when the expectation was high. So there's a positive piece about the U.S. coming out of group stage. The last game was a little bit tough, and people had been a little bit harsh on the third result, getting the loss to Turkey A. The reality is the chance to win three group games was really positive for our team. There's just a lot more eyes on the sport right now. The visibility has grown, and I see that as a positive thing. What we do know now are the players that most likely will be contributing as we go through the knockout rounds. It won't be as big of a roster that's going to be seeing the field as we've seen in group stage.
2: Do you worry at all? I know Mauricio Pochettino was like, why are you guys asking me about losing the game against Turkey the other day, because they'd already advanced out of group. But, like, is momentum something that should be considered here? The loss to Turkey going into the game against Bosnia and Herzegovina, now that it is the knockout stage?
4: As a manager, momentum is definitely considered. I think you bring up a really great point in that regard. And even more than momentum, continuity of play. But the other considerations have to be, where are players at physically? Where are players at mentally? And so those pieces have to come into consideration as well. The best managers figure out how to balance that. I understand Mauricio Pochettino's dismay a little bit at the questions, but I also understand that this is good. The expectation from our media is getting higher and higher for this team, and that's a positive thing for U.S. soccer, even though I understand that he wanted to celebrate getting out of group.
0: We'll see how the Americans fare this week against Bosnia-Herzegovina. 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Still trying to leave San Francisco? That's next. SportsCenter All Night continues. 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
13: 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Brandon Ayuk continuing his campaign against the Niners, insisting his relationship with the team will never be repaired. This weekend, another 3.5-minute video on YouTube claiming his former agent has influenced the ongoing situation, and that general manager John Lynch recently showed up at his house.
14: General manager gonna pull up to my house. Oh, weirdo. Like, bro, don't pull up to my house, uninvited boy. F- ain't safe. F- but I knew his ass was gonna do it. So I'm looking at my camera, my front door camera. I see a big old white boy, white man, former NFL safety. And I'm like, oh, hell no. And I know my wife is about to be back home soon. So I had to call my wife and say, it's a big ass white man at the house. I don't know what he's doing over there. He was not invited. Creepy. So if you on your way home, just probably just spin the block a few times because I don't know what bro on.
13: Ayuk saying he has no plans to return to the team facility, except for one possible exception, October 19th, which is when the Niners happen to host Washington on Monday Night Football. Ayuk has been trying to navigate his way to the Commanders and play with quarterback and former Arizona State teammate Jaden Daniels. He said in a social media post, last week, he would sign with the Commanders tomorrow if the Niners would release him. Earlier on ESPN Radio, our Justin Tinsley.
15: I thought Giannis and the Bucks was the most uncomfortable long-term breakup that we would see in sports. Brandon Ayuk and the 49ers, and really is Brandon Ayuk, just said, hold my beer. Like, I want this to be over. I don't think he's doing himself any favors by all of these Instagram videos he's posting. I don't, what is, if his end goal is to be cut by the 49ers, what makes you so sure that you, that the Commanders are going to sign you? Yes, I understand that Jaden Daniels was your teammate at Arizona State, mind you, not at LSU, not where he won his Heisman, right. Mm-hmm. You know, so it's hustling backwards in a sense to me. This isn't something where this, I guess you could say division between franchise and player just started over the last couple of weeks. This has been going on since before he signed that $100 million contract. Mm-hmm. And even after he signed the $100 million contract, they were still at odds, so much so that he had to give money back after signing that contract after going AWOL. That's not the reputation you want to have to get out of a contract. We've seen wide receivers be quote unquote divas, right? But this is not diva activity. This is, I don't know what you would call this. This is, again, I'll just say it again. This is hustling backwards. And I don't think Brandon Ayuk is doing himself any favors whatsoever. And it's really unfortunate because this is a really good football player when he's healthy. There's got to be a different way to ask out of this contract.
16: Still wants to get to Washington. We'll see if the Commanders actually have interest. He's still under contract with the Niners, so Washington can't publicly express interest in the wide receiver without violating tampering rules. The Niners did sign Ayuk to a 4-year, $120 million extension in August of 2024, but the Niners and Ayuk have been at odds for almost a year. The situation really escalated last summer when the Niners voided the remaining guaranteed money in his contract because he did not participate in rehab sessions for his torn ACL, MCL, and meniscus in his right knee, which he suffered in the 2024 season. The Niners put Ayuk on the reserve team list in December after he stopped showing up at the team facility. SportsCenter All Night, ESPN Radio. Speaking of San Francisco, Giants hosting the Braves.
17: 1-0 pitch. Lee swings, grounds one into the hole. Right side, far to his left. Albies glove spins, throws wildly to first. It gets by Olsen and rolls back behind home plate. Ramos has scored the second run of the inning. Devers will get all the way to third. And into second, Jung-Hoo Lee. Another Braves error.
16: Giants getting offense, even with Chris Sale racking up some Ks.
18: 1-2 to Haas, and he struck him out looking. Slider through the back door freezes Haas. That ends the sixth inning. 10 strikeouts for Sale, but 2 runs across for the Giants. Altogether, 4 hits in the inning.
16: 93rd career 10-strikeout game for Chris Sale. Giants also getting a decent start.
17: For Albies, the 1-0, he swings and skies one out into left center. He got it off the end of the bat. Gilbert is in, under it, he's got it, and the inning is over. What a performance from Robbie Ray this afternoon. Many on their feet here at Oracle Park. 8 innings, just 1 unearned run allowed.
16: That was sounded on KNBR. The Braves call on 680 The Fan. Giants, the 3-2 win over Atlanta. Robbie Ray goes 8 innings, striking out 2. First Giants pitcher with 8 innings and no earned runs in back-to-back appearances since Tim Lincecum in 2014. Chris Sale, 6 innings, 10 strikeouts, but the Braves with the loss. They are 4-12 in their last 16. Royals, a 5-4 win over the White Sox, snapping a 4-game losing streak. Pirates, 9-4 over the Reds. Pirates, third time this season with at least 4 home runs in a game, all of which have come against Cincinnati. Help people affected by the Venezuelan earthquake. Your donation through redcross.org/ESPN enables the Red Cross to prepare for, respond to, and help people recover from the disaster. South Africans lamenting the end of their World Cup run, and they can blame Canada. That's next. SportsCenter All Night continues. 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
1: Mystics outlast the Fire in 4 overtimes in WNBA action on Sunday. Phillies, a 5-4 win over the Mets as Kyle Schwarber becomes the first with 30 home runs. Does it prior to July, the first to do that in the National League since Albert Pujols in 2009. Last place Red Sox complete a 4-game sweep of the Yankees.
2: The pitch. Swing and a line drive. Base hit right field. Out into the vacated right field. In the score, Yoshida. Duran wins it, and they mob him between first and second. A seesaw battle in the late stages, and the Red Sox win it in 10. They walk it off 5-4. What a win.
1: In a game that Boston starter Sonny Gray didn't allow a hit until the 8th inning, but the Yankees rallied, tied it, sent it to extra innings, took the lead in the 10th before the Red Sox rallied in the home half of the 10th to walk it off and sweep the 4-game series. You heard it here on ESPN Radio. John Shambi, Doug Glanville, of course, have the call for Sunday Night Baseball. Boog.
2: All right, Jay, thanks very much. Your final in 10. Red Sox win it 5-4. And Doug Glanville, that's one of the better regular season games you're going to watch.
3: Yeah, I mean, that was a lot of fun to watch and be engaged in, but also tell the story of. And, you know, you're just watching a historic rival, which we certainly know about. And the series starts with the Yankees in first, the Red Sox in last. And the Red Sox just completed a sweep here on a game that they absolutely just chipped away. I mean, it was death by a thousand paper cuts, but, you know, part of it was Sonny Gray on the mound just throwing a masterful performance. I mean, just every pitch working, had the no-hitter for a while, and then the bullpen did the rest, and when they got the hiccups, the offense picked up the pitching, and that's the sign of a team that's responding, and they did it through base running and big hits at the right time.
2: As far as the Yankees are concerned, they're beat up right now, but they were going up against a pitcher in Sonny Gray who was magnificent here on Sunday night.
3: I mean, he really was. And you talk about working pitches. He had the two-seamer. He had the curveball. He threw the cutter. He just had everything working well and just kept the Yankees off balance. And it exposed some of the weaknesses of how the Yankees have been struggling offensively. But the Yankees came back and a little bit of break, a couple errors, mistakes they capitalized on. But they just could not get the quick strike late, and then their pitching just failed them late in the game and the big hits by the Red Sox.
2: What a ball game. The Yankees get 2 in the 9th to tie it, 2 in the 10th to take the lead, but the Red Sox 3 in the bottom of the 10th, and they walk it off on Jarren Duran's RBI single. 5-4 in 10. The Red Sox complete a 4-game sweep of the Yankees. For Doug Glanville, I'm John Shambi right here in your home for the 2026 Home Run Derby and All-Star Game, ESPN Radio and ESPN app. Now we send it back to Jay Reynolds in the studio.
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4: On a 2-1. That smacks a base hit into left center field. Ohtani is in. Páez will race home. Marcus Lynn Betts is on one. A 2-run single to make it 4-1 LA here in the top of the 5th.
1: They'd hang on for a 4-2 win. AM 570 LA Sports. Betts with the 2-run single in the 5th now has an RBI in 5 consecutive games. Dodgers get the win. They are now 5-1 in their last 6 overall. They've won 4 of the 6 games against the Padres this season. Padres back-to-back losses following their 4-game win streak. Angels, a 4-1 win over the A's. They got all 4 runs on one swing.
5: 1-2 pitch, and he swings at this one. Lifts a high fly ball that's carrying deep down that right side. It is out of here. That is a grand slam. Right there. 4-0 Angels.
1: Angels with 6 grand slams this season. Angels Radio AM 830. They beat the Athletics 4-1. Athletics now 2-6 in their last 8 games. 0-8 with runners in scoring position on Sunday. Cardinals edge the Marlins 2-1. Cardinals snapping a four-game losing streak, avoiding their first five-game losing streak of the season. Marlins, meanwhile, have a four-game win streak snapped, just their second loss in their last 10 games. How about the Nationals? In their matchup with the Orioles,
6: he kicks and delivers, and Garcia swings, hits it high in the air, deep right center field. Beavers going back, way back. It is going, going, and gone, goodbye! Another home run for Luis Garcia Jr. It's the Nationals 5, the Orioles 2. Bang, zoom again.
7: It's been a long drive, right field on the line, way back toward the wall, and it's off the top of the wall and in play. The Nationals might want to check a replay here. Man, this one thought it was a home run.
8: Review for a possible home run.
7: Yeah, this is going to be a home run.
8: The call's overturned. It is a home run.
7: Another home run for Luis Garcia Jr.
1: Nationals Radio Network, 3-for-5. Two homers, five RBI, his third multi-homer game this season. Nationals beat the Orioles 6-4. Nationals have back-to-back wins for the first time since a four-game win streak in mid-June. Six runs scored. That gives them 449 on the season, the most before July within a season in the Nationals Expos history. Guardians and Mariners.
9: A swing and a drive! Deep left!
1: Pinch hit in the seventh inning. Go ahead, two-run double in the eighth inning. Guardians go on to a 6-5 win over Seattle. Tom Hamilton on WTAM. Guardians' first win when trailing by three or more in the eighth inning or later. This season, they were 0-20 entering the game. They get the win. Mariners with their second loss when leading by at least three in the eighth inning or later this season. Twins rallying late against the Rockies.
10: The 1-0 pitch is on the way. Swung on, a hit in the air to center field and fairly deep. Carrick racing back. He's at the base of the wall looking up at the shrubs, and it's gone for a home run. Ryan Kreidler straight away center field with a mammoth blast, and the Twins surge into a 3-2 lead.
1: Treasure Island Baseball Network, that would be the final. Twins get the 3-2 win over Colorado. Twins have won four of the last five series since June 12th. Rangers a 3-2 win over Toronto. Rangers 4-0 against the Blue Jays in 4-0. They take all four against the Blue Jays in the series. Their first road series sweep this season. They scored the game-winning run in the top of the ninth on a wild pitch. Rays pulling away from the Diamondbacks.
10: Swings and it's this one, a mile high to deep left center. Way back and way gone. Into the back of the daiquiri deck for Junior Caballero. He didn't homer in the first, but he's now homered in four straight games.
1: That one coming in the bottom of the fifth. And the Rays go out to a 5-1 win over the Diamondbacks. Caminero 3-for-3, including his 22nd home run. Fourth straight game with a home run. Rays with their fifth consecutive win. Sports Center All Night, ESPN Radio, NBA. The Hornets making another deal. They're trading Miles Bridges, first-round pick in 2029 pick, and a 2027 second-rounder to Phoenix for Grayson Allen, Royce O'Neal, and a first-rounder in 2033. Hornets making a couple of major trades in the past 3 days. Of course, they sent All-Star LaMelo Ball to the Timberwolves on Thursday. Hornets also agreeing to a 3-year, $74 million deal to keep Kobe White. As for Bridges, helped Charlotte this past season, come within a play-in victory, and ending the playoff drought that dates back to 2016. Earlier on ESPN Radio, Sirius XM NBA host David Shepard.
11: Miles Bridges, somebody that was the longest tenured, you know, Charlotte Hornet. I thought he was really good in the postseason, at least in the play-in games. LaMelo Ball, an all-star by, you know, season number two, and they ship away the two longest tenured Hornets. Clearly they're going all in on Knipple and Brandon Miller. I like Grayson Allen. I like Royce O'Neal. These are veteran guys, but I thought she had a pretty proven veteran in Miles Bridges. So clearly, and this is nothing that I've been told or nothing that's been confirmed. It seems they're looking to go in a different direction in terms of leadership. You know, Miles Bridges, he has certainly had his issues off the floor. Same could be said for LaMelo Ball. This is a team that was one of the best teams in the NBA in the second half of the season.
1: And they've made a couple of key moves in the past handful of days. Earlier on ESPN Radio, Matt Jones, Davis Dennis Jr.
12: For now, for the time being, that has kept Anthony Edwards steady in Minneapolis. Like, that is something that he seemed to want, this trade. Now, I don't think it'll go as well as maybe Anthony Edwards thinks it'll go with LaMelo. I don't think that was a good trade for the Timberwolves to make. But when they moved on from Julius Randle, Karl Anthony Towns wins a championship without, you know, after leaving Minnesota, and you're looking at Anthony Edwards and you're saying, this is going to be the next dude who ass out. Minnesota got cheap at the wrong time with this dude. They are not ready to win a championship. He's going to be the next guy out. And for the time being, LaMelo Ball going there means that Anthony Edwards, a potential face of the league type of guy, is going to stay in Minneapolis a little bit longer.
13: LaMelo Ball and Anthony Edwards.
12: Yeah.
13: Explain to me how these two dudes play together. They strike me as being the same, but Anthony Edwards is just better. So LaMelo Ball is going to be the second version of that. And I how does that work?
12: Okay. Offensively, it works.
13: You think it does work? Okay.
12: It works offensively for a couple reasons. One, LaMelo gets guys open. So there's that. He is going to raise the roof raise the ceiling on a bunch of different guys.
13: Yes.
12: Particularly Anthony Edwards, who was a really good spot up shooter from three. We saw what he did with Con Canepa and those guys and getting them open. Anthony Edwards now, you cannot just double team him at the half court line, which a lot of teams were doing, because LaMelo Ball now gets the ball at four on three. So I think they're going to cause a lot of headaches offensively for a lot of teams. Anthony Edwards is probably going to score more points and have a better field goal percentage. LaMelo Ball theoretically is going to have the same. And what we know about LaMelo, when he was with Charlotte, he was one of the 10 most important offensive players in the league in terms of plus minus, in terms of the offense being better, in terms of when he's off the court, all that stuff. I think offensively they're going to cause a lot of trouble. Defensively, LaMelo being healthy, those are the questions when you're talking about a team trying to win a championship. But in the regular season, they're going to cause fits offensively.
13: But that trade does not change the fundamental calculus of the West. Oklahoma City and San Antonio, with Denver maybe a notch below, and then Minnesota's not in that group, right?
12: No, Minnesota's not in a group. Now, the things it does change fundamentally, I think it does make the chances of Denver playing against San Antonio, because Minnesota just had Denver's number. And Denver, I think, does not have to worry about Minnesota in the way that they did before. So now, if you're looking at Jokic and you're saying, I don't have to play Denver, I mean, I don't have to play Minnesota, and now I'm playing OKC and I'm playing San Antonio, that changes things a little bit for Denver and Jokic in that balance in the West. I would say that they have a shot, depending on Aaron Gordon's health, to be back in that mix up there with San Antonio and OKC.
1: Summer moves continue to happen. Charlotte Hornets continue to be in the spotlight. SportsCenter All Night, ESPN Radio, World Cup in the spotlight. They're into the knockout stage. First team into the round of 16 is Canada. Sunday, they get a goal in the second minute of stoppage time at the end, and Canada gets a 1-0 win over South Africa to advance to that round of 16. Earlier on ESPN Radio, Paul Dolan, Canadian Soccer Hall of Famer.
14: I can't believe it's happened. I honestly can't believe it. We're in the round of 16. And to think way back 40 years ago, we didn't score a goal in that tournament. It was the first time that Canada had ever qualified for a World Cup. And it took until 2022 before we appeared again. You know, I was, as you say, I was 20 years old, and I thought I could play 5 World Cups, and it never happened, although I was part of the coaching staff as well, and we saw a lot of disappointments over those years. But to see how well the team has progressed, not just from 22, but to this now, where Jesse Marsh has them firing on all cylinders at the right time. And although I don't think it was necessarily Canada's best performance, that itself, I think, shows, you know, with the grit, the determination that we saw today, and the brotherhood that this team has with so many injured players now coming kind of together for each other and playing for each other, and a great winning goal was just something else to see.
15: Okay, Paul, so there is obviously a lot of excitement in America after the way Team USA is playing, but you are a Canadian legend, Hall of Famer. You have a long history in the World Cup. Would it be hyperbole to say that this could have been the biggest win in Canadian soccer history?
14: It's no hyperbole at all. This is clearly, well, first of all, we've only ever won one game in the World Cup, and that was against Qatar, who we dominated, but let's face it, Qatar is not a world beating team, and they were down to 9 men at one point. So there was questions coming in. Could we play against another World Cup opponent in a knockout game and get the result? And as I say, it wasn't necessarily a steamrolling. South Africa played really well, especially defensively. We weren't necessarily clicking until later in the game. But Alphonso Davies came on, who is clearly the most famous player to ever play for Canada, plays at Bayern Munich, won Champions League titles there, and is a player that, even though he's been injured and played his first minutes in this game, you could see immediately as he came on the field, just gave the rest of the team that boost, that impetus to push forward. And it's at that point when we scored the goal late in the game. And so it's not hyperbolic at all to say that this is the biggest moment in Canadian soccer.
1: As they get the 1-0 win over South Africa on Sunday, 3 more knockout games coming up on Monday. Wednesday is when the U.S. returns to the pitch. They face Bosnia-Herzegovina in the round of 32. Straight ahead, one more day, maybe one more hole. That's next. SportsCenter All Night continues. 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
2: Nato's head coach, Alabama basketball. To everyone wondering, how would Maize and Blue look on Nate Oates? 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
17: 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So I will not be in Maize and Blue.
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1: 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Golf, riveting Sunday at the PGA Tour stop in Connecticut. There was a 90-minute weather delay, so that meant the leaders were on 18 with darkness coming on. Knowing it was their last hole of the day, either way.
2: Putt's on its way. Up to the cup. Looking good. Has a chance. Misses on the right edge. Missed on the right edge. Oh, my goodness. Everything but in.
3: That looked good.
2: And he's going to tap that in. And this will be a par for Victor Hovland. So he is in at 21 under par. Will Scottie Scheffler be able to match this from just inside 9 feet?
1: Scheffler had putted first, but went long past the hole, as you heard, had more than an 8-footer coming back.
2: Absolute quiet around this 18th green. Sends it up to the cup. Made it! And a fist pump from Scottie Scheffler. And we're coming back on Monday. He and Victor Hovland finish at 21 under par. Chance of USA for Scotty. The fans from Norway are here. They're going to have to come back on Monday. We're going to have a playoff.
1: Like a Ryder Cup atmosphere. Sirius XM PGA Tour Radio. The weather delay during the afternoon did not allow enough daylight for the playoff to happen Sunday evening, so it's back to the tee at 9 a.m. for the two of them at the Travelers Championship. They finished the weekend at 21 under. They'll play the playoff in the morning, repeating the 18th hole today.

0: have won it. Repeat champions for the first time in baseball in 25 years. The Dodgers are World Series champs.
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3: I'm going with Vanilla Vic. I'm going with Brock Purdy. If his team can remain healthy, that's been the MO and the knock for the San Francisco 49ers over the last few years, but I believe he is set up better than all those other teams.
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5: The Red Sox go for the sweep of the Yankees on Sunday Night Baseball.
6: Swing and a liner into center field. Sinking base hit. Jones up with it on the bounce. One run is in. Contreras dives in. And Durbin delivers.
5: The offseason reshuffle continues.
7: They ship away the two longest tenured Hornets. Clearly, they're going all in on Knipple and Brandon Miller. I like Grayson Allen. I like Royce O'Neal. These are veteran guys. But I thought you had a pretty proven veteran in Miles Bridges.
5: Not one. Not two, not three.
8: This one. No! And history is going to be made in a game that will not end.
5: 72 holes isn't enough for a Travelers Championship.
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10: Sends it up to the cup. Made it! And a fist pump from Scotty Scheffler. And we're coming back on Monday.
5: Plus, Philly's finest wins the race to 30.
11: Swung on. Hit high in the air. Right center field. Pretty deep. Ewing back. Track. Wall. Gone. Number 30. Puts the Phillies on top.
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5: Round of 32 now underway as the tournament continues to be whittled. That's straight ahead. 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We're heading into a big week for America. Of course, the World Cup continuing, but there's also, birthday number 250 coming up this week. And what's more American than a good old Red Sox-Yankees rivalry? That's what we had this weekend, including the finale on Sunday Night Baseball at Fenway. We saw the first scoring of the game in the fourth.
6: The pitch. Swing and a liner into center field. Sinking base hit. Jones up with it on the bounce. One run is in. Contreras dives in. And Durbin delivers. It's a two-run single. And here in the bottom of the fourth, the Red Sox have the lead. Caleb Durbin comes through.
5: Red Sox getting some offense for their starter, Sonny Gray, who was dealing.
6: No balls, two strikes. Gray is ready. And pauses, now delivers. In there, got him looking. He lifted the leg and then kept it up there, kind of like what you see from some of the Japanese pitchers, and then fired a strike right through there and froze Dominguez. 12 up, 12 down, or midway in the fourth. Here comes a 2-2. Check swing and a ball in the dirt. Did he go? Yes, he did. Chisholm is upset that they didn't ask third base umpire Clint Vondrak. But he is not going to like the outcome. It's a strikeout.
5: Sonny Gray with a no-hitter through six at that point. As you heard, Chisholm didn't like the call. And by the way, he was ultimately tossed there. Sonny Gray still in the game, though.
6: Gray, the 1-2. Swing and a miss. Struck him out. Sonny Gray, seven shutout, no-hit innings.
5: He would lose the no-hitter in the eighth. Not only that, Boston couldn't hand Sonny Gray the win because of what happened in the ninth with Aroldis Chapman in the game.
6: Swing and a high fly ball out towards right center. Abreu to his right. Circles and makes the catch. And his throw will come into second. It gets away. And that one keeps rolling. And here comes the runner, Caballero. He scores all the way from second down to third goes Volpe. And the Yankees have gotten a run, and the tying run is 90 feet away. 0-2, here comes. Bouncer to short. Coming home with it. The throw, tag.

0: gets his hand in, the bouncer to Chang, and he just couldn't unload it quickly enough. And Volpe got his hand underneath Wong, and it is 2-2.
1: Yankees tie the Sunday night game at Fenway. They go to the 10th. Yankees score a pair in the top of the 10th. Bottom of the 10th, Boston gets a couple to tie, and then
0: the pitch. Swing and a line drive. Base hit right field. Out into the vacated right field. In to score Yoshida. Duran wins it, and they mob him between first and second. A seesaw battle in the late stages, and the Red Sox win it in 10. They walk it off 5-4. What a win.
1: John Ciampi called it right here on ESPN Radio. 5-4 in 10 for Boston. It's the 11th time they've swept the Yankees in a series of four or more games. It's the first time in the history of the Red Sox-Yankees rivalry where a team 10 games below 500 completed a four-game sweep of a team 10 games above 500. Yankees manager Aaron Boone.
2: Obviously a terrible weekend for us. Love the fight, the comeback there, pressure them in the ninth and the 10th. You know, we did a good job, you know, pitching for the most part today. And obviously Cruiser had a tough one, left some pitches up for him. So, you know, it's one of those crap moments of the season, crap times of the season where you have a really rough weekend against a division rival. And but, you know, you gotta get over it quickly and understand we got a homestand starting tomorrow and pick ourselves up. And the bottom line is, you know, we got to get it going a little bit offensively. And you know, when we're not scoring, we just didn't play clean enough here this weekend.
1: And the Yankees get swept at Fenway. As a result, Yankees were hitless through four in three consecutive games for the first time since 1963. They had 17 hits in the series. Fewest they've had in a four-game series against the Red Sox. Boston's 11th consecutive quality start. Sonny Gray gets a no decision, 7 1/3 innings, allowing a hit, 9 strikeouts, 7th active player to reach the 2,000 career strikeout mark. Winds up with a no decision. Red Sox win it in 10. Cubs and Brewers would also go 10 innings.
3: Here comes the 3-1 delivery. Line drive, base hit to left. Around third, racing home, Bregman, ball bobbled in left. Two-run single, Seiya Suzuki, and the Cubs now up 4-1 over the Brewers here in the 10th, stopping at second base, Bush.
1: Cubs scoring 3 in the top of the 10th, Brewers getting a couple back in the bottom of the 10th, and then
3: Wicks works his motion. Here comes the 2-2. Sanchez hits one on the ground to third, fielded by Bregman, a second for one, Porter to first, double play! Cubs win!
1: Radio Network, 4-3 the final, 7th win in extra innings for the Cubs this season. That's tied for the most in baseball with the Cardinals and the Mets. The Brewers lost, snapping a 5-game win streak in extra inning games. They're now 6-3 in extra innings this season. Also had extra innings in Detroit, Astros and Tigers in the 10th.
4: 2-2. And Walker drives this one deep to left field. And you can kiss it goodbye. Beyond the bullpens, a 3-run home run for Christian Walker, his 19th long ball of the season, and the Astros now lead this one 7-3.
1: They'd hold on for a 7-5 win in 10 innings. KBME 790 AM with the call. Astros taking the 4-game series 3-1, their 5th consecutive series that they have won. Phillies and Mets, they had a milestone in that one.
5: The pitch, swung on, hit high in the air, right center field, pretty deep. Ewing back, track, wall, gone, number 30. Kyle Schwarber puts the Phillies on top with a 2-run turnaround homer here in the top of the 7th. It is 5-4 Phillies.
1: That would be the final. Phillies win it by that 5-4 margin. 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Kyle Schwarber, 2-for-5. That 2-run homer, his 30th on the season, 5th 30-homer season with the Phillies. He's the first National League player with 30 homers before July since Albert Pujols in 2009.
6: I remember the first time I hit 30 home runs in 2017. And, you know, it's, I always felt like that was kind of like a cool number that you want to get to. And, you know, very fortunate to feel to get to this point this early. But it's not something that I truly focus on. I think it's just more the fact of trying to take care of bats, having, you know, quality at bats, and trying to help any way possible those guys on the field and help them win.
1: And the Phillies get the win. 5-4 over the Mets in this one. Schwarber's 30th homer in his 80th game played this season. Fewest games played to reach 30 homers in a season by a Phillies player all time. SportsCenter all night, ESPN Radio. Phillies Mets did not go extra innings like the other ones we mentioned. But speaking of going extra, how about the Mystics and Fire in the WNBA?
7: Down by three, less than 5 seconds to go. Carla Lake was able to hit a three. Can they do it again? Lake will fire. Yes! Carla Lake! Put it in the face! Carla Lake, she does it again! And we are tied! About 4 seconds difference from game and shot, and that ties it up. Citron going all the way to the bucket. Carlton.
1: Overtime, double overtime, triple overtime. They went to a fourth overtime.
7: Citron went and got Flores to get the ball. All right, she looks okay here. Cuts to the red. She was taking me out. She's got plenty of legs. Sonia Citron in a gutty performance gives the Mystics a 2-point lead. Carla Lake takes off. At the buzzer, no! Washington hangs on. Oh, man, Carla Lake. So many huge buckets in this game. But that one would not drop.
1: WNBA League pass, and in the end, it's the Mystics with a 124-123 quadruple overtime win. Second four overtime game in WNBA history. Mystics also involved in that one. They beat the Storm back in 2001. The teams on Sunday combined for 247 points, second most in a game in WNBA history. Third game in WNBA history with five players scoring at least 25. SportsCenter all night, ESPN Radio. World Cup round of 32 action on Sunday, and it's Canada with a 1-0 win over South Africa. Canada advances to the round of 16 in its first knockout stage match at the World Cup. They'll get the winner of the Netherlands-Morocco matchup in the round of 16. Canada has 9 goals in the tournament, most by a CONCACAF men's team in a single FIFA World Cup. As the round of 32 continues, matchups that we should be keeping an eye on this week, ESPN analyst Don Hutchinson and Craig Burley.
8: It's a little bit of an agenda-driven one, this. England DR Congo.
9: Shock.
8: Because England have not performed well in this World Cup. They won the group, but they haven't played well. DR Congo's been one of the great stories. They drew with Portugal match day one. They lost narrowly to Colombia, and then they beat Uzbekistan. And there's a lot of hope in England about how far they'll go. And if they were to slip on this one, it would be a bit of a national disaster back in England. And I can't help feeling there's a little bit of a Scottish person who, they had a bad World Cup. We want to bestow our bad World Cup on their bad World Cup. So I'm just wondering if England are going to slip up against the DR Congo.
9: Don, what's your fixture?
10: I've got Netherlands versus Morocco. I just think styles make fights. I think the matchup between these two attacking sides, it's going to be one of them games where surely there's goals. It could be a 4-3. I've got Holland advancing, the Netherlands advancing. But I think when you watch the game unfold with two attacking sides that are not going to be defensive, this could be anything. It's going to be a great game.
1: That one comes up on Monday, 9 o'clock Eastern. And, yes, the winner gets Canada in the round of 16. The U.S. will play Bosnia-Herzegovina this week. Earlier on ESPN Radio, former women's national team midfielder and analyst for Apple TV, Casey White,
9: We've learned a lot about the United States roster. There were a lot of questions going in. There was a lot of wonder of how they were going to compete in general in this World Cup. So I think if you look at what we were thinking before, everyone thought we should advance out of group, but you just never know. We've had some years where we haven't done that when the expectation was high. So there's a positive piece about the U.S. coming out of group stage. The last game was a little bit tough, and people have been a little bit harsh on the third result, getting the loss to Turkey A. The reality is the chance to win three group games was really positive for our team. There's just a lot more eyes on the sport right now. The visibility has grown, and I see that as a positive thing. What we do know now are the players that most likely will be contributing as we go through the knockout rounds. It won't be as big of a roster that's going to be seeing the field as we've seen in group stage.
11: Do you worry at all? I know Mauricio Pochettino was like, why are you guys asking me about losing the game against Turkey the other day, because they'd already advanced out of group. But like, is momentum something that should be considered here? The loss to Turkey going into the game against Bosnia and Herzegovina, now that it is the knockout stage?
9: As a manager, momentum is definitely considered. I think you bring up a really great point in that regard. And even more than momentum, continuity of play. But the other considerations have to be, where are players at physically? Where are players at mentally? And so those pieces have to come into consideration as well. The best managers figure out how to balance that. I understand Mauricio Pochettino's dismay a little bit at the questions, but I also understand that this is good. The expectation from our media is getting higher and higher for this team, and that's a positive thing for U.S. soccer, even though I understand that he wanted to celebrate getting out of group.
1: We'll see how the Americans fare this week against Bosnia-Herzegovina. 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Still trying to leave San Francisco? That's next. 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
1: 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Brandon Ayuk continuing his campaign against the Niners, insisting his relationship with the team will never be repaired. This weekend, another 3.5-minute video on YouTube claiming his former agent has influenced the ongoing situation and that general manager John Lynch recently showed up at his house.
2: General manager gonna pull up to my house. Oh, weirdo. Like, bro, don't pull up to my house uninvited, boy. Ain't safe. But I knew his ass was gonna do it. So I'm looking at my camera, my front door camera. I see a big old white boy, white man, former NFL safety. And I'm like, oh, hell no. And I know my wife is about to be back home soon. So I had to call my wife and say, it's a big ass white man at the house. I don't know what he doing over there. He was not invited. Creepy. So if you on your way home, just spin the block a few times because I don't know what bro on.
1: Ayuk saying he has no plans to return to the team facility, except for one possible exception, October 19th, which is when the Niners happen to host Washington on Monday Night Football. Ayuk has been trying to navigate his way to the Commanders and play with quarterback and former Arizona State teammate Jaden Daniels. He said in a social media post last week he would sign with the Commanders tomorrow if the Niners would release him. Earlier on ESPN Radio, our Justin Tinsley.
3: I thought Giannis and the Bucks was the most uncomfortable long-term breakup that we would see in sports. Brandon Ayuk and the 49ers, and really is Brandon Ayuk, just said, hold my beer. Like, I want this to be over. I don't think he's doing himself any favors by all of these Instagram videos he's posting. If his end goal is to be cut by the 49ers, what makes you so sure that the Commanders are going to sign you? Yes, I understand that Jaden Daniels was your teammate at Arizona State, mind you, not at LSU where he won his Heisman, you know? So it's hustling backwards in a sense to me. This isn't something where I guess you could say division between franchise and player just started over the last couple of weeks. This has been going on since before he signed that $100 million contract. Mm-hmm. And even after he signed the $100 million contract, they were still at odds, so much so that he had to give money back after signing that contract after going AWOL. That's not the reputation you want to have to get out of a contract. We've seen wide receivers be quote unquote divas, right? But this is not diva activity. This is, I don't know what you would call this. This is, again, I'll just say it again. This is hustling backwards. And I don't think Brandon Ayuk is doing himself any favors whatsoever. And it's really unfortunate because this is a really good football player when he's healthy. There's got to be a different way to ask out of this contract.
1: Still wants to get to Washington. We'll see if the Commanders actually have interest. He's still under contract with the Niners, so Washington can't publicly express interest in the wide receiver without violating tampering rules. The Niners did sign Ayuk to a 4-year, $120 million extension in August of 2024, but the Niners and Ayuk have been at odds for almost a year. The situation really escalated last summer when the Niners voided the remaining guaranteed money in his contract because he did not participate in rehab sessions for his torn ACL, MCL, and meniscus in his right knee, which he suffered in the 2024 season. The Niners put Ayuk on the reserve team list in December after he stopped showing up at the team facility. SportsCenter All Night, ESPN Radio. Speaking of San Francisco, Giants hosting the Braves.
4: 1-0 pitch. Lee swings, grounds one into the hole. Right side, far to his left. Albies gloves, spins, throws wildly to first. It gets by Olsen and rolls back behind home plate. Ramos has scored the second run of the inning. Devers will get all the way to third. And into second, Jung Hoo Lee. Another Braves
1: Giants getting offense, even with Chris Sale racking up some Ks.
5: One two to Haas, and he struck him out looking. Slider through the back door freezes Haas. That ends the sixth inning. 10 strikeouts for Sale, but 2 runs across for the Giants. Altogether, 4 hits in the inning.
1: 93rd career 10-strikeout game for Chris Sale. Giants also getting a decent start.
4: For Albies, the 1-0, he swings and skies one out into left center. He got it off the end of the bat. Gilbert is in, under it, he's got it, and the inning is over. What a performance from Robbie Ray this afternoon. Many on their feet here at Oracle Park. 8 innings, just 1 unearned run allowed.
1: That's how it sounded on KNBR. The Braves call on 680 The Fan. Giants the 3-2 win over Atlanta. Robbie Ray goes 8 innings, striking out 2. First Giants pitcher with 8 innings and no earned runs in back-to-back appearances since Tim Lincecum in 2014. Chris Sale, 6 innings, 10 strikeouts, but the Braves with the loss. They are 4-12 in their last 16. Royals a 5-4 win over the White Sox, snapping a 4-game losing streak. Pirates 9-4 over the Reds. Pirates third time this season with at least 4 home runs in a game, all of which have come against Cincinnati. Help people affected by the Venezuelan earthquakes. Your donation through redcross.org/ESPN enables the Red Cross to prepare for, respond to, and help people recover from the disaster. South Africans lamenting the end of their World Cup run, and they can blame Canada. That's next. 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
1: Mystics outlast the Fire in 4 overtimes in WNBA action on Sunday. Phillies, a 5-4 win over the Mets as Kyle Schwarber becomes the first with 30 home runs. Does it prior to July, the first to do that in the National League since Albert Pujols in 2009. Last place Red Sox complete a 4-game sweep of the Yankees.
19: The pitch. Swing and a line drive. Base hit right field. Out into the vacated right field. In to score Yoshida. Duran wins it and they mob him between first and second. A seesaw battle in the late stages, and the Red Sox win it in 10. They walk it off 5-4. What a win.
1: In a game that Boston starter Sonny Gray didn't allow a hit until the 8th inning, but the Yankees rallied, tied it, sent it to extra innings, took the lead in the 10th before the Red Sox rallied in the home half of the 10th to walk it off and sweep the 4-game series. You heard it here on ESPN Radio. John Shambi, Doug Glanville, of course, had the call for Sunday Night Baseball. Boog.
19: All right, Jay, thanks very much. Your final in 10. Red Sox win it 5-4. And Doug Glanville, that's one of the better regular season games you're going to watch.
20: Yeah, I mean, that was a lot of fun to watch and be engaged in, but also tell the story of. And, you know, you're just watching a historic rival, which we certainly know about. And the series starts with the Yankees in first, the Red Sox in last. And the Red Sox just completed a sweep here on a game that they absolutely just chipped away. I mean, it was death by a thousand paper cuts, but, you know, part of it was Sonny Gray on the mound just throwing a masterful performance. I mean, just every pitch working, had the no-hitter for a while, and then the bullpen did the rest, and when they got the hiccups, the offense picked up the pitching, and that's the sign of a team that's responding, and they did it through base running and big hits at the right time.
19: As far as the Yankees are concerned, they're beat up right now, but they were going up against a pitcher in Sonny Gray who was magnificent here on Sunday night.
20: I mean, he really was. And you talk about working pitches. He had the two-seamer. He had the curveball. He threw the cutter. He just had everything working well and just kept the Yankees off balance. And it exposed some of the weaknesses of how the Yankees have been struggling offensively. But the Yankees came back and a little bit of break, a couple errors, mistakes they capitalized on. But they just could not get the quick strike late, and then their pitching just failed them late in the game and the big hits by the Red Sox.
19: What a ball game. The Yankees get 2 in the 9th to tie it, 2 in the 10th to take the lead, but the Red Sox 3 in the bottom of the 10th, and they walk it off on Jarren Duran's RBI single. 5-4 in 10. The Red Sox complete a 4-game sweep of the Yankees. For Doug Glanville, I'm John Shambi right here in your home for the 2026 Home Run Derby and All-Star Game, ESPN Radio and ESPN app. Now we send it back to Jay Reynolds in the studio.
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21: On a 2-1. Betts smacks a base hit into left center field. Ohtani is in. Paez will race home. Marcus Lynn Betts is on one. A 2-run single to make it 4-1 LA here in the top of the fifth.
1: They'd hang on for a 4-2 win. AM 570 LA Sports. Betts with the 2-run single in the fifth now has an RBI in 5 consecutive games. Dodgers get the win. They are now 5-1 in their last 6 overall. They've won 4 of the 6 games against the Padres. this season. Padres back-to-back losses following their four-game win streak. Angels, a 4-1 win over the A's. They got all four runs on one swing.
19: 1-2 pitch, and he swings at this one. Lifts a high fly ball that's carrying deep down that right side. It is out of here. That is a grand slam right there. 4-0 Angels.
1: Angels with six grand slams this season. Angels Radio AM 830. They beat the Athletics 4-1. Athletics now 2-6 in their last eight games. 0-8 with runners in scoring position on Sunday. Cardinals edge the Marlins 2-1. Cardinals snapping a four-game losing streak, avoiding their first five-game losing streak of the season. Marlins, meanwhile, have a four-game win streak snapped. Just their second loss in their last 10 games. How about the Nationals? In their matchup with the Orioles,
2: he kicks and delivers, and Garcia swings, hits it high in the air, deep right center field. Beavers going back, way back. It is going, going, and dogged it by! Another home run for Luis Garcia Jr. It's the Nationals 5, the Orioles 2. Bang, zoom again.
3: So we had a long drive, right field on the line, way back toward the wall, and it's off the top of the wall and in play. The Nationals might want to check a replay here. My initial thought was a home run.
22: Review for a possible home run.
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22: The call's overturned. It is a home run.
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1: Nationals Radio Network, 3-for-5. Two homers, five RBI, his third multi-homer game this season. Nationals beat the Orioles 6-4. Nationals have back-to-back wins for the first time since a four-game win streak in mid-June. Six runs scored. That gives them 449 on the season, the most before July within a season in the Nationals Expos history. Guardians and Mariners.
21: A swing and a drive! Deep left!
1: Pinch hit in the seventh inning. Go ahead, two-run double in the eighth inning. Guardians go on to a 6-5 win over Seattle. Tom Hamilton on WTAM. Guardians' first win when trailing by three or more in the eighth inning or later. This season, they were 0-20 entering the game. They get the win. Mariners with their second loss when leading by at least three in the eighth inning or later this season. Twins rallying late against the Rockies.
23: The 1-0 pitch is on the way. Swung on, a hit in the air to center field and fairly deep. Carrick racing back. He's at the base of the wall looking up at the shrubs, and it's gone for a home run. Ryan Kreidler straight away center field with a mammoth blast, and the Twins surge into a 3-2 lead.
1: Treasure Island Baseball Network, that would be the final. Twins get the 3-2 win over Colorado. Twins have won four of the last five series since June 12th. The Rangers, a 3-2 win over Toronto. Rangers 4-0 against the Blue Jays in 4-0. They take all four against the Blue Jays in the series. Their first road series sweep this season. They scored the game-winning run in the top of the ninth on a wild pitch. Rays pulling away from the Diamondbacks.
23: Swings and it's this one, a mile high to deep left center. Way back and way gone. Into the back of the daiquiri deck for Junior Caminero. He didn't homer in the first, but he's now homered in four straight games.
1: That one coming in the bottom of the fifth. And the Rays go on to a 5-1 win over the Diamondbacks. Caminero 3-for-3, including his 22nd home run. Fourth straight game with a home run. Rays with their fifth consecutive win. Sports Center All Night, ESPN Radio, NBA. The Hornets making another deal. They're trading Miles Bridges, first round pick in 2029 pick, and a 2027 second rounder to Phoenix for Grayson Allen, Royce O'Neal, and a first rounder in 2033. Hornets making a couple of major trades in the past 3 days. Of course, they sent All-Star LaMelo Ball to the Timberwolves on Thursday. Hornets also agreeing to a 3-year, $74 million deal to keep Kobe White. As for Bridges, helped Charlotte this past season, come within a play-in victory and ending the playoff drought that dates back to 2016. earlier on ESPN Radio, Sirius XM NBA host David Shepard.
4: Miles Bridges, somebody that was the longest tenured, you know, Charlotte Hornet. I thought he was really good in the postseason, at least in the play-in games. LaMelo Ball, an all-star by, you know, season number two, and they ship away the two longest tenured Hornets. Clearly they're going all in on Knipple and Brandon Miller. I like Grayson Allen. I like Royce O'Neal. These are veteran guys, but I thought you had a pretty proven veteran in Miles Bridges. So clearly, and this is nothing that I've been told or nothing that's been confirmed. It seems they're looking to go in a different direction in terms of leadership. You know, Miles Bridges, he has certainly had his issues off the floor. Same could be said for LaMelo Ball. This is a team that was one of the best teams in the NBA in the second half of the season.
1: And they've made a couple of key moves in the past handful of days. Earlier on ESPN Radio, Matt Jones, Davis Dennis Jr.
5: For now, for the time being, that has kept Anthony Edwards steady in Minneapolis. Like, that is something that he seemed to want, this trade. Now, I don't think it'll go as well as maybe Anthony Edwards thinks it'll go with LaMelo. I don't think that was a good trade for the Timberwolves to make. But when they moved on from Julius Randle, Karl Anthony Towns wins a championship without, you know, after leaving Minnesota, and you're looking at Anthony Edwards and you're saying, this is going to be the next dude who ass out. Minnesota got cheap at the wrong time with this dude. They are not ready to win a championship. He's going to be the next guy out. And for the time being, LaMelo Ball going there means that Anthony Edwards, a potential face of the league type of guy, is going to stay in Minneapolis a little bit longer.
6: LaMelo Ball and Anthony Edwards.
5: Yeah.
6: Explain to me how these two dudes play together. They strike me as being the same, but Anthony Edwards is just better. So LaMelo Ball is going to be the second version of that. And how does that work?
5: Okay. Offensively, it works.
6: You think it does work? Okay.
5: It works offensively for a couple reasons. One, LaMelo gets guys open. So there's that. He is going to raise the roof raise the ceiling on a bunch of different guys.
6: Yes.
5: Particularly Anthony Edwards, who was a really good spot up shooter from three. We saw what he did with Con Knipple and those guys, getting them open. Anthony Edwards now, you cannot just double team him at the half court line, which a lot of teams were doing, because LaMelo Ball now gets the ball at four on three. So I think they're going to cause a lot of headaches offensively for a lot of teams. Anthony Edwards is probably going to score more points and have a better field goal percentage. LaMelo Ball theoretically is going to have the same. And what we know about LaMelo, when he was with Charlotte, he was one of the 10 most important offensive players in the league in terms of plus minus, in terms of the offense being better, in terms of when he's off the court, all that stuff. I think offensively they're going to cause a lot of trouble. Defensively, LaMelo being healthy, those are the questions when you're talking about a team trying to win a championship. But in the regular season, they're going to cause fits offensively for teams.
6: But that trade does not change the fundamental calculus of the West. Oklahoma City and San Antonio, with Denver maybe a notch below, and then Minnesota's not in that group, right?
5: No, Minnesota's not in a group. Now, the things it does change fundamentally, I think it does make the chances of Denver playing against San Antonio, because Minnesota just had Denver's number. And Denver, I think, does not have to worry about Minnesota in the way that they did before. So now, if you're looking at Jokic and you're saying, I don't have to play Minnesota, and now I'm playing OKC and I'm playing San Antonio, that changes things a little bit for Denver and Jokic in that balance in the West. I would say that they have a shot, depending on Aaron Gordon's health, to be back in that mix up there with San Antonio and OKC.
1: Summer moves continue to happen. Charlotte Hornets continue to be in the spotlight. SportsCenter All Night, ESPN Radio. World Cup in the spotlight. They're into the knockout stage. First team into the round of 16 is Canada. Sunday, they get a goal in the second minute of stoppage time at the end, and Canada gets a 1-0 win over South Africa to advance to that round of 16. Earlier on ESPN Radio, Paul Dolan, Canadian Soccer Hall of Famer.
7: I can't believe it's happened. I honestly can't believe it. We're in the round of 16. And to think, way back 40 years ago, we didn't score a goal in that tournament. It was the first time that Canada had ever qualified for a World Cup. And it took until 2022 before we appeared again. You know, I was, as you say, I was 20 years old and I thought I can play five World Cups, and it never happened, although I was part of the coaching staff as well. And we saw a lot of disappointments over those years, but to see how well the team has progressed, not just from 22, but to this now, where Jesse Marsh has them firing on all cylinders at the right time. And although I don't think it was necessarily Canada's best performance, that itself, I think, shows, you know, with the grit, the determination that we saw today, and the brotherhood that this team has with so many injured players now coming kind of together for each other and playing for each other, and a great winning goal was just something else to see.
1: Okay, Paul, so there is obviously a lot of excitement in America after the way Team USA is playing, but you are a Canadian legend, Hall of Famer. You have a long history in the World Cup. Would it be hyperbole to say that this could have been the biggest win in Canadian soccer history?
7: It's no hyperbole at all. This is clearly, well, first of all, we've only ever won one game in the World Cup, and that was against Qatar, who we dominated, but let's face it, Qatar is not a world beating team, and they were down to 9 men at one point. So there was questions coming in. Could we play against another World Cup opponent in a knockout game and get the result? And as I say, it wasn't necessarily a steamrolling. South Africa played really well, especially defensively. We weren't necessarily clicking until later in the game. But Alphonso Davies came on, who is clearly the most famous player to ever play for Canada, plays at Bayern Munich, won Champions League titles there, and is a player that, even though he's been injured and played his first minutes in this game, you could see immediately as he came on the field, just gave the rest of the team that boost, that impetus to push forward. And it's at that point when we scored the goal late in the game. And so it's not hyperbolic at all to say that this is the biggest moment in Canadian soccer.
1: As they get the 1-0 win over South Africa on Sunday, three more knockout games coming up on Monday. Wednesday is when the U.S. returns to the pitch. They face Bosnia-Herzegovina in the round of 32. Straight ahead, one more day, maybe one more hole. That's next. SportsCenter All Night continues at ESPN Radio.
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1: A walk-off homer in the bottom of the 14th inning. What a night.
0: From opening day.
1: Hammer to left field. See you later. Mike Trout, how's that to start the season?
0: To the All-Star game.
1: Goodness, he crushed it. Giancarlo Stanton and the American League with one swing has tied it up.
2: 457-foot home run. 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
0: Plus, every game of Major League Baseball's postseason.
1: Judge back, back some more. Leaping in and caught it. Out of here. Mookie Betts, Shohei Ohtani.
0: Until a champion is crowned at the World Series.
1: And the Dodgers have won it. Repeat champions for the first time in baseball. 25 years, the Dodgers are World Series champs.
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1: 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Golf? Riveting Sunday at the PGA Tour stop in Connecticut. There was a 90-minute weather delay, so that meant the leaders were on 18 with darkness coming on. Knowing it was their last hole of the day, either way.
2: Putt's on its way. Up to the cup. Looking good. Has a chance. Misses on the right edge. Missed on the right edge. Oh, my goodness. Everything but in.
3: That looked good.
2: And he's going to tap that in, and this will be a par for Victor Hovland. So he is in at 21 under par. Will Scottie Scheffler be able to match this from just inside 9 feet?
1: Scheffler had putted first, but went long past the hole, as you heard, had more than an eight-footer coming back.
2: Absolute quiet around this 18th green. Sends it up to the cup. Made it! And a fist pump from Scottie Scheffler. And we're coming back on Monday. He and Victor Hovland finish at 21 under par. Chance of USA for Scotty. The fans from Norway are here. They're going to have to come back on Monday. We're going to have a playoff.
1: Like a Ryder Cup atmosphere. SiriusXM PGA Tour Radio. The weather delay during the afternoon did not allow enough daylight for the playoff to happen Sunday evening, so it's back to the tee at 9 a.m. for the two of them at the Travelers Championship. They finished the weekend at 21 under. They'll play the playoff in the morning, repeating the 18th hole to determine the winner. It's the sixth playoff this season. Victor Hovland and Scottie Scheffler, the two remaining, going for the title at the Travelers Championship in Connecticut. Meanwhile, in Minnesota, KPMG Women's PGA Championship at Hazeltine. And the winner, Heyron Yu, 13 under for the week. First major championship for her, fourth career LPGA victory. Shot a 73 in the first round, trailed by 10 shots. Largest 18-hole deficit by a major champion in LPGA Tour history. Played the final three rounds at 14 under par. Let's bring in John Ryder now with the top sounds from Sunday.
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0: Number five.
6: Thanks, Jay. We start with Sunday Night Baseball, which featured a near no-hitter for Boston starter Sonny Gray against his former team, the Yankees, and a walk-off at Fenway Park for a four-game sweep. John Shambi with the final call on ESPN Radio.
7: The pitch. Swing and a line drive. Base hit right field. Out into the vacated right field. In the score, Yoshida. Duran wins it, and they mob him between first and second. A seesaw battle in the late stages, and the Red Sox win it in 10. They walk it off 5-4. What a win.
0: Number four.
6: And the Cubs and Brewers go 10 innings in Milwaukee, and here's how it finished on the Cubs radio network.
8: Wicks works his motion. Here comes the 2-2. Sanchez hits one on the ground to third, fielded by Bregman. A second for one. Porter to first. Double play. Cubs win. Cubs win. They beat the Brewers 4-3 in 10.
0: Number three.
6: And we have another game going 10 innings, this time in Detroit with the Astros powering up, taking down the Tigers on KDME 790 AM.
7: 2-2. And Walker drives this one deep to left field. And you can kiss it goodbye. Four rows beyond the bullpens. A three-run home run for Christian Walker. His 19th long ball of the season. And the Astros now lead this one 7-3.
0: Number two.
6: Turning to golf, and it goes down to the wire in the final round of the Travelers Championship in Connecticut. And it will be decided in a playoff. The call on SiriusXM PGA Tour Radio.
2: Absolute quiet around this 18th green. 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
4: Made it! And a fist pump from Scottie Scheffler. And we're coming back on Monday. He and Victor Hovland finish at 21 under par. Chance of USA for Scottie. The fans from Norway are here. They're going to have to come back on Monday. We're going to have a playoff.
0: Number one.
6: JR, top sound comes from the WNBA. Goes quadruple overtime at D.C. between the Mystics and Fire. And Portland's Carla Late would get it to double overtime for the Fire. 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
9: Down by three, less than 5 seconds to go. Carla Late was able to hit a three. Can they do it again? Late will fire.
1: overtimes eventually. Also in the W, Valkyries palindrome win over the Liberty 76-67. Lynx 85-77 win over the Wings. The Lynx with a WNBA best 15-4 this season. Putting up zeros until, that's next. 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
2: The Red Sox go for the sweep of the Yankees on Sunday Night Baseball.
3: Swing and a liner into center field. Sinking base hit. Jones up with it on the bounce. One run is in. Contreras dives in. And Durbin delivers.
2: The offseason reshuffle continues.
4: They ship away the two longest tenured Hornets. Clearly, they're going all in on Knipple and Brandon Miller. I like Grayson Allen. I like Royce O'Neal. These are veteran guys. But I thought you had a pretty proven veteran in Miles Bridges.
2: Not one. Not two, not three.
5: Six runs. No! And history is going to be made in a game that will not end.
2: 72 holes isn't enough for a Travelers Championship.
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8: 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And we're coming back on Monday.
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9: Swung on. Hit high in the air. Right center field. Pretty deep. Ewing back. Track. Wall. Gone! Number 30! Puts the Phillies on top!
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2: Round of 32 now underway as the tournament continues to be whittled. That's straight ahead. SportsCenter All Night, ESPN Radio, ESPN app, Sirius XM, Channel 80. We're heading into a big week for America. Of course, the World Cup continuing, but there's also, birthday number 250 coming up this week. And what's more American than a good old Red Sox-Yankees rivalry? That's what we had this weekend, including the finale on Sunday Night Baseball at Fenway. We saw the first scoring of the game in the fourth.
3: The pitch. Swing and a liner into center field. Sinking base hit. Jones up with it on the bounce. One run is in. Contreras dives in. And Durbin delivers. It's a two-run single in here in the bottom of the fourth. The Red Sox have the lead. Caleb Durbin comes through.
2: Red Sox getting some offense for their starter, Sonny Gray, who was dealing.
3: No balls, two strikes. Gray is ready. And pauses, now delivers. In there, got him looking. He lifted the leg and then kept it up there, kind of like what you see from some of the Japanese pitchers, and then fired a strike right through there and froze Dominguez. 12 up, 12 down, or midway in the fourth. Here comes the 2-2. Check swing and a ball in the dirt. Did he go? Yes, he did. Chisholm is upset that they didn't ask third base umpire Clint Vondrak. But he is not going to like the outcome. It's a strikeout.
2: Sonny Gray with a no-hitter through six at that point. As you heard, Chisholm didn't like the call. And by the way, he was ultimately tossed there. Sonny Gray still in the game, though.
3: Gray, the 1-2. Swing and a miss. Struck him out. Sonny Gray, seventh shutout, no-hit innings.
2: He would lose the no-hitter in the eighth. Not only that, Boston couldn't hand Sonny Gray the win because of what happened in the ninth with Aroldis Chapman in the game.
3: Swing and a high fly ball out towards right center. Abreu to his right. Circles and makes the catch. And his throw will come into second. It gets away. And that one keeps rolling. And here comes the runner, Caballero. He scores all the way from second down to third. Goes Volpe. And the Yankees have gotten a run, and the tying run is 90 feet away. 0-2, here comes. Bouncer to short. Coming home with it. The throw, tag, safe! And we are tied. Volpe gets his hand in. The bouncer to Chang. And he just couldn't unload it quickly enough. And Volpe got his hand underneath Wong, and it is 2-2.
2: Yankees tie the Sunday night game at Fenway. They go to the 10th. Yankees score a pair in the top of the 10th. Bottom of the 10th, Boston gets a couple to tie, and then...
3: The pitch. Swing and a line drive. Base hit right field. Out into the vacated right field. In to score Yoshida. Duran wins it.

0: between first and second. A seesaw battle in the late stages, and the Red Sox win it in 10. They walk it off 5-4. What a win.
1: John Ciampi called it right here on ESPN Radio. 5-4 in 10 for Boston. It's the 11th time they've swept the Yankees in a series of four or more games. It's the first time in the history of the Red Sox-Yankees rivalry where a team 10 games below 500 completed a four-game sweep of a team 10 games above 500. Yankees manager Aaron Boone.
2: Obviously a terrible weekend for us. Love the fight, the comeback there, pressure him in the ninth and the tenth. You know, we did a good job, you know, pitching for the most part today. And obviously Cruiser had a tough one, left some pitches up for him. So, you know, it's one of those crap moments of the season, crap times of the season where you have a really rough weekend against a division rival. But, you know, you gotta get over it quickly and understand we got a homestand starting tomorrow and pick ourselves up. And the bottom line is, you know, we got to get it going a little bit offensively. And you know, when we're not scoring, we just didn't play clean enough here this weekend.
1: And the Yankees get swept at Fenway. As a result, Yankees were hitless through four in three consecutive games for the first time since 1963. They had 17 hits in the series. Fewest they've had in a four-game series against the Red Sox. Boston's 11th consecutive quality start. Sonny Gray gets a no decision, 7 1/3 innings, allowing a hit, 9 strikeouts. 7th active player to reach the 2,000 career strikeout mark. Winds up with a no decision. Red Sox win it in 10. Cubs and Brewers would also go 10 innings.
3: Here comes the 3-1 delivery. Line drive, base hit to left. Scores around third, racing home. Bregman ball bobbled in left. Two run single, Seiya Suzuki, and the Cubs now up 4-1 over the Brewers here in the 10th, stopping at second base. Bush.
1: Cubs scoring three in the top of the 10th. Brewers getting a couple back in the bottom of the 10th, and then
3: Wicks works his motion. Here comes the 2-2. Sanchez hits one on the ground to third, fielded by Bregman. A second for one. Horner to first. Double play. Cubs win.
1: Cubs Radio Network, 4-3 the final, 7th win in extra innings for the Cubs this season. That's tied for the most in baseball with the Cardinals and the Mets. The Brewers lost, snapping a 5-game win streak in extra inning games. They're now 6-3 in extra innings this season. Also had extra innings in Detroit, Astros and Tigers in the 10th.
4: 2-2, and Walker drives this one deep to left field, and you can kiss it goodbye. Beyond the bullpens, a 3-run home run for Christian Walker, his 19th long ball of the season, and the Astros now lead this one 7-3.
1: They'd hold on for a 7-5 win in 10 innings. KBME 790 AM with the call. Astros taking the 4-game series 3-1, their 5th consecutive series that they have won. Phillies and Mets, they had a milestone in that one.
5: The pitch swung on, hit high in the air, right center field, pretty deep. Ewing back, track, wall, gone, number 30. Kyle Schwarber puts the Phillies on top with a 2-run turnaround homer here in the top of the 7th. It is 5-4 Phillies.
1: That would be the final. Phillies win it by that 5-4 margin. Sports Radio 94 WIP. Kyle Schwarber, 2-for-5. That 2-run homer, his 30th on the season, 5th 30-homer season with the Phillies. He's the first National League player with 30 homers before July since Albert Pujols in 2009.
6: I remember the first time I hit 30 home runs in 2017, and you know, it's, I always felt like that was kind of like a cool number that you want to get to, and you know, very fortunate to feel to get to this point this early, but it's not something that I truly focus on. I think it's just more the fact of trying to take care of bats, having, you know, quality bats, and trying to help any way possible those guys on the field and help them win.
1: And the Phillies get the win. 5-4 over the Mets in this one. Schwarber's 30th homer in his 80th game played this season. Fewest games played to reach 30 homers in a season by a Phillies player all time. Sports Center all night, ESPN Radio. Phillies Mets did not go extra innings like the other ones we mentioned. But speaking of going extra, How about the Mystics and Fire in the WNBA?
7: Down by three, less than 5 seconds to go. Carla Lake was able to hit a three. Can they do it again? Lake will fire. Yes! Carla Lake! Put it in the face, Carla Lake! She does it again! And we are tied! About 4 seconds difference from game and shot. And that ties it up. Citron going all the way to the bucket. Halton.
1: Overtime, double overtime, triple overtime. They went to a fourth overtime.
7: Citron went and got Flores to get the ball. All right, she looks okay here. Cuts to the rim. She was taking me out. She's got plenty of legs. Sonia Citron in a gutty performance gives the Mystics a 2-point lead. Carla Lake takes off. At the buzzer, no! Washington hangs on. Oh, man, Carla Lake. So many huge buckets in this game. But that one would not drop.
1: WNBA League pass, and in the end, it's the Mystics with a 124-123 quadruple overtime win. Second four overtime game in WNBA history. Mystics also involved in that one. They beat the Storm back in 2001. The teams on Sunday combined for 247 points, second most in a game in WNBA history. Third game in WNBA history with five players scoring at least 25. Sports Center all night, ESPN Radio. World Cup round of 32 action on Sunday, and it's Canada with a 1-0 win over South Africa. Canada advances to the round of 16 in its first knockout stage match at the World Cup. They'll get the winner of the Netherlands-Morocco matchup in the round of 16. Canada has 9 goals in the tournament, most by a CONCACAF men's team in a single FIFA World Cup. As the round of 32 continues, matchups that we should be keeping an eye on this week, ESPN analyst Don Hutchinson and Craig Burley.
8: It's a little bit of an agenda-driven one, this. England DR Congo.
9: Shock.
8: Because England have not performed well in this World Cup. They won the group, but they haven't played well. DR Congo's been one of the great stories. They drew with Portugal, match day one. They lost narrowly to Colombia, and then they beat Uzbekistan. And there's a lot of hope in England about how far they'll go. And if they were to slip on this one, it would be a bit of a national disaster back in England. And I can't help feeling there's a little bit of a Scottish person who, they had a bad World Cup, we want to bestow our bad World Cup on their bad World Cup. So I'm just wondering if England are going to slip up against the DR Congo.
9: Don, what's your fixture?
10: I've got Netherlands versus Morocco. I just think styles make fights. I think the matchup between these two attacking sides, it's going to be one of them games where surely there's goals. It could be a 4-3. I've got Holland advancing, the Netherlands advancing. But I think when you watch the game unfold with two attacking sides that are not going to be defensive, this could be anything. It's going to be a great game.
1: That one comes up on Monday, 9 o'clock Eastern. And, yes, the winner gets Canada in the round of 16. The U.S. will play Bosnia-Herzegovina this week. Earlier on ESPN Radio, former women's national team midfielder and analyst for Apple TV, Casey White.
11: We've learned a lot about the United States roster. There were a lot of questions going in. There was a lot of wonder of how they were going to compete in general in this World Cup. So I think if you look at what we were thinking before, everyone thought we should advance out of group, but you just never know. We've had some years where we haven't done that when the expectation was high. So there's a positive piece about the U.S. coming out of group stage. The last game was a little bit tough, and people have been a little bit harsh on the third result, getting the loss to Turkey A. the reality is the chance to win three group games was really positive for our team. There's just a lot more eyes on the sport right now. The visibility has grown, and I see that as a positive thing. What we do know now are the players that most likely will be contributing as we go through the knockout rounds. It won't be as big of a roster that's going to be seeing the field as we've seen in group stage.
9: Do you worry at all? I know Mauricio Pochettino was like, why are you guys asking me about losing the game against Turkey the other day, because they'd already advanced out of group. But like, is momentum something that should be considered here? The loss to Turkey going into the game against Bosnia and Herzegovina, now that it is the knockout stage?
11: As a manager, momentum is definitely considered. I think you bring up a really great point in that regard. And even more than momentum, continuity of play. But the other considerations have to be, where are players at physically? Where are players at mentally? And so those pieces have to come into consideration as well. The best managers figure out how to balance that. I understand Mauricio Pochettino's dismay a little bit at the questions, but I also understand that this is good. The expectation from our media is getting higher and higher for this team, and that's a positive thing for U.S. soccer, even though I understand that he wanted to celebrate getting out of group.
1: We'll see how the Americans fare this week against Bosnia-Herzegovina. 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Still trying to leave San Francisco? That's next. 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
1: 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Brandon Ayuk continuing his campaign against the Niners, insisting his relationship with the team will never be repaired. This weekend, another 3.5-minute video on YouTube claiming his former agent has influenced the ongoing situation and that general manager John Lynch recently showed up at his house.
3: General manager gonna pull up to my house. Oh, weirdo. Like, bro, don't pull up to my house uninvited, boy. Ain't safe. Those but I knew his ass was gonna do it. So I'm looking at my camera, my front door camera. I see a big old white boy, white man, former NFL safety. And I'm like, oh, hell no. And I know my wife is about to be back home soon. So I had to call my wife and say, it's a big ass white man at the house. I don't know what he doing over there. He was not invited. Creepy. So if you on your way home, just probably just spin the block a few times because I don't know what bro on.
1: Ayuk saying he has no plans to return to the team facility, except for one possible exception, October 19th, which is when the Niners happen to host Washington on Monday Night Football. Ayuk has been trying to navigate his way to the Commanders and play with quarterback and former Arizona State teammate Jaden Daniels. He said in a social media post, last week, he would sign with the Commanders tomorrow if the Niners would release him. Earlier on ESPN Radio, our Justin Tinsley.
4: I thought Giannis and the Bucks was the most uncomfortable long-term breakup that we would see in sports. Brandon Ayuk and the 49ers, and really is Brandon Ayuk, just said, hold my beer. Like, I want this to be over. I don't think he's doing himself any favors by all of these Instagram videos he's posting. I don't, what if his end goal is to be cut by the 49ers, what makes you so sure that the Commanders are going to sign you? Yes, I understand that Jaden Daniels was your teammate at Arizona State, mind you, not at LSU, not where he won his Heisman, right. You know, so it's hustling backwards in a sense to me. This isn't something where this I guess you could say division between franchise and player just started over the last couple of weeks. This has been going on since before he signed that $100 million contract. Mm-hmm. And even after he signed the $100 million contract, they were still at odds, so much so that he had to give money back after signing that contract after going AWOL. That's not the reputation you want to have to get out of a contract. We've seen wide receivers be quote unquote divas, right? But this is not diva activity. This is, I don't know what you would call this. This is, again, I'll just say it again. This is hustling backwards. And I don't think Brandon Ayuk is doing himself any favors whatsoever. And it's really unfortunate because this is a really good football player when he's healthy. There's got to be a different way to ask out of this contract.
1: Still wants to get to Washington. We'll see if the Commanders actually have interest. He's still under contract with the Niners, so Washington can't publicly express interest in the wide receiver without violating tampering rules. The Niners did sign Ayuk to a 4-year, $120 million extension in August of 2024, but the Niners and Ayuk have been at odds for almost a year. The situation really escalated last summer when the Niners voided the remaining guaranteed money in his contract because he did not participate in rehab sessions for his torn ACL, MCL, and meniscus in his right knee, which he suffered in the 2024 season. The Niners put Ayuk on the reserve team list in December after he stopped showing up at the team facility. SportsCenter All Night, ESPN Radio. Speaking of San Francisco, Giants hosting the Braves.
5: 1-0 pitch. Lee swings, grounds one into the hole. Right side, far to his left. Albies gloves, spins, throws wildly to first. It gets by Olsen and rolls back behind home plate. Ramos has scored the second run of the inning. Devers will get all the way to third. And into second, Jung-Hoo Lee. Another Braves error.
1: Giants getting offense, even with Chris Sale racking up some Ks.
6: 1-2 to Haas, and he struck him out looking. Slider through the back door freezes Haas. That ends the sixth inning. 10 strikeouts for Sale, but 2 runs across for the Giants. Altogether, 4 hits in the inning.
1: 93rd career 10-strikeout game for Chris Sale. Giants also getting a decent start.
5: For Albies. The 1-0, he swings and skies one out into left center. He got it off the end of the bat. Gilbert is in. Under it, he's got it. And the inning is over. What a performance from Robbie Ray this afternoon. Many on their feet here at Oracle Park. 8 innings, just 1 unearned run allowed.
1: Now it's honored on KNBR. The Braves call on 680 The Fan. Giants the 3-2 win over Atlanta. Robbie Ray goes 8 innings, striking out 2. First Giants pitcher with 8 innings and no earned runs in back-to-back appearances since Tim Lincecum in 2014. Chris Sale, 6 innings, 10 strikeouts, but the Braves with the loss. They are 4-12 in their last 16. Royals a 5-4 win over the White Sox, snapping a 4-game losing streak. Pirates 9-4 over the Reds. Pirates third time this season with at least 4 home runs in a game, all of which have come against Cincinnati. Help people affected by the Venezuelan earthquakes. Your donation through redcross.org/ESPN enables the Red Cross to prepare for, respond to, and help people recover from the disaster. South Africans lamenting the end of their World Cup run, and they can blame Canada. That's next. 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
0: His thought is on the future of college athletics. 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
1: Mystics outlast the Fire in 4 overtimes in WNBA action on Sunday. Phillies, a 5-4 win over the Mets as Kyle Schwarber becomes the first with 30 home runs. Does it prior to July, the first to do that in the National League since Albert Pujols in 2009. Last place Red Sox complete a 4-game sweep of the Yankees.
2: The pitch. Swing and a line drive. Base hit right field. Out into the vacated right field. In to score Yoshida. Duran wins it and they mob him between first and second. A seesaw battle in the late stages and the Red Sox win it in 10. They walk it off 5-4. What a win.
1: In a game that Boston starter Sonny Gray didn't allow a hit until the 8th inning, but the Yankees rallied, tied it, sent it to extra innings, took the lead in the 10th before the Red Sox rallied in the home half of the 10th to walk it off and sweep the 4-game series. You heard it here on ESPN Radio. John Shambi, Doug Glanville, of course, have the call for Sunday Night Baseball. Boog.
2: All right, Jay, thanks very much. Your final in 10. Red Sox win it 5-4. And Doug Glanville, that's one of the better regular season games you're going to watch.
3: Yeah, I mean, that was a lot of fun to watch and be engaged in, but also tell the story of. And, you know, you're just watching a historic rival, which we certainly know about. And the series starts with the Yankees in first, the Red Sox in last. And the Red Sox just completed a sweep here on a game that they absolutely just chipped away. I mean, it was death by a thousand paper cuts, but, you know, part of it was Sonny Gray on the mound just throwing a masterful performance. I mean, just every pitch working, had the no-hitter for a while, and then the bullpen did the rest, and when they got the hiccups, the offense picked up the pitching, and that's the sign of a team that's responding, and they did it through base running and big hits at the right time.
2: As far as the Yankees are concerned, they're beat up right now, but they were going up against a pitcher in Sonny Gray who was magnificent here on Sunday night.
3: I mean, he really was, and you talk about working pitches. He had the two-seamer. He had the curveball. He threw the cutter. He just had everything working well and just kept the Yankees off balance, and it exposed some of the weaknesses of how the Yankees have been struggling offensively. But the Yankees came back, and a little bit of break, a couple errors, mistakes they capitalized on. But they just could not get the quick strike late, and then their pitching just failed them late in the game and the big hits by the Red Sox.
2: What a ball game. The Yankees get 2 in the 9th to tie it, 2 in the 10th to take the lead, but the Red Sox 3 in the bottom of the 10th, and they walk it off on Jarren Duran's RBI single. 5-4 in 10. The Red Sox complete a 4-game sweep of the Yankees. For Doug Glanville, I'm John Shambi right here in your home for the 2026 Home Run Derby and All-Star Game, ESPN Radio and ESPN app. Now we send it back to Jay Reynolds in the studio.
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4: On a 2-1. That smacks a base hit into left center field. Ohtani is in. Paez will race home. Marcus Lynn Betts is on one. A 2-run single to make it 4-1 LA here in the top of the 5th.
1: They'd hang on for a 4-2 win. AM 570 LA Sports. Betts with the 2-run single in the 5th now has an RBI in 5 consecutive games. Dodgers get the win. They are now 5-1 in their last 6 overall. They've won 4 of the 6 games against the Padres this season. Padres back-to-back losses following their 4-game win streak. Angels, a 4-1 win over the A's. They got all 4 runs on one swing.
5: 1-2 pitch, and he swings at this one. Lifts a high fly ball that's carrying deep down that right side. It is out of here. That is a grand slam right there. 4-0 Angels.
1: Angels with 6 grand slams this season. Angels Radio AM 830. They beat the Athletics 4-1. Athletics now 2-6 in their last 8 games. 0-8 with runners in scoring position on Sunday. Cardinals edge the Marlins 2-1. Cardinals snapping a four-game losing streak, avoiding their first five-game losing streak of the season. Marlins, meanwhile, have a four-game win streak snapped, just their second loss in their last 10 games. How about the Nationals? In their matchup with the Orioles,
6: he kicks and delivers, and Garcia swings, hits it high in the air, deep right center field. Beavers going back, way back. It is going, going, and done. Goodbye! Another home run for Luis Garcia Jr. It's the Nationals 5, the Orioles 2. Bang, zoom again.
7: It's been a long drive, right field on the line, way back toward the wall, and it's off the top of the wall and in play. The Nationals might want to check a replay here. Man, this one thought it was a home run.
8: Review for a possible home run.
7: Yeah, this is going to be a home run.
8: The call is overturned. It is a home run.
7: Another home run for Luis Garcia Jr.
1: Nationals Radio Network, 3 for 5. Two homers, 5 RBI, his third multi-homer game this season. Nationals beat the Orioles 6-4. Nationals have back-to-back wins for the first time since a four-game win streak in mid-June. 6 runs scored. That gives them 449 on the season, the most before July within a season in the Nationals Expos history. Guardians and Mariners.
4: A swing and a drive! Deep left!
1: Pinch hit in the seventh inning. Go ahead, 2-run double in the eighth inning. Guardians go on to a 6-5 win over Seattle. Tom Hamilton on WTAM. Guardians' first win when trailing by 3 or more in the eighth inning or later. This season, they were 0-20 entering the game. They get the win. Mariners with their second loss when leading by at least 3 in the eighth inning or later this season. Twins rallying late against the Rockies.
9: The 1-0 pitch is on the way. Swung on, a hit in the air to center field and fairly deep. Carrick racing back. He's at the base of the wall looking up at the shrubs, and it's gone for a home run. Ryan Kreidler straight away center field with a mammoth blast, and the Twins surge into a 3-2 lead.
1: Treasure Island Baseball Network, that would be the final. Twins get the 3-2 win over Colorado. Twins have won 4 of the last 5 series since June 12th. Rangers a 3-2 win over Toronto. Rangers 4-0 against the Blue Jays in 4-0. They take all 4 against the Blue Jays in the series. Their first road series sweep this season. They scored the game-winning run in the top of the ninth on a wild pitch. Rays pulling away from the Diamondbacks.
9: Swings and it's this one, a mile high to deep left center. Way back and way gone. Into the back of the daiquiri deck for Junior Caballero. He didn't homer in the first, but he's now homered in 4 straight games.
1: That one coming in the bottom of the fifth. And the Rays go out to a 5-1 win over the Diamondbacks. Caminero 3 for 3, including his 22nd home run. 4th straight game with a home run. Rays with their 5th consecutive win. SportsCenter all night. ESPN Radio. NBA. The Hornets making another deal. They're trading Miles Bridges, first round pick in 2029 pick, and a 2027 second rounder to Phoenix for Grayson Allen, Royce O'Neal, and a first rounder in 2033. Hornets making a couple of major trades in the past 3 days. Of course, they sent All-Star LaMelo Ball to the Timberwolves on Thursday. Hornets also agreeing to a 3-year, $74 million deal to keep Kobe White. As for Bridges, helped Charlotte this past season, come within a play in victory and ending the playoff drought that dates back to 2016. Earlier on ESPN Radio, SiriusXM NBA host David Shepard.
10: Miles Bridges, somebody that was the longest tenured, you know, Charlotte Hornet. I thought he was really good in the postseason, at least in the play-in games. LaMelo Ball, an all-star by, you know, season number 2, and they ship away the 2 longest tenured Hornets. Clearly they're going all in on Knipple and Brandon Miller. I like Grayson Allen. I like Royce O'Neal. These are veteran guys, but I thought you had a pretty proven veteran in Miles Bridges. So clearly, and this is nothing that I've been told or nothing that's been confirmed, It seems they're looking to go in a different direction in terms of leadership. You know, Miles Bridges, he has certainly had his issues off the floor. Same could be said for LaMelo Ball. This is a team that was one of the best teams in the NBA in the second half of the season.
1: And they've made a couple of key moves in the past handful of days earlier on ESPN Radio. Matt Jones, Davis Dennis Jr.
11: For now, for the time being, that has kept Anthony Edwards steady in Minneapolis. Like, that is something that he seemed to want this trade. Now, I don't think it'll go as well as maybe Anthony Edwards thinks it'll go with LaMelo. I don't think that was a good trade for the Timberwolves to make. But when they moved on from Julius Randle, Karl Anthony Towns wins a championship without, you know, after leaving Minnesota, and you're looking at Anthony Edwards and you're saying, this is going to be the next dude who ass out. Minnesota got cheap at the wrong time with this dude. They are not ready to win a championship. He's going to be the next guy out. And for the time being, LaMelo Ball going there means that Anthony Edwards, a potential face of the league type of guy, is going to stay in Minneapolis a little bit longer.
12: LaMelo Ball and Anthony Edwards.
11: Yeah.
12: Explain to me how these two dudes play together. They strike me as being the same, but Anthony Edwards is just better. So LaMelo Ball is going to be the second version of that. And I how does that work?
11: Okay, offensively it works.
12: You think it does work? Okay.
11: It works offensively for a couple reasons. One, LaMelo gets guys open. So there's that. He is going to raise the roof raise the ceiling on a bunch of different guys.
12: Yeah.
11: Particularly Anthony Edwards, who was a really good spot up shooter from three. We saw what he did with Conn Knipp when those guys are getting them open. Anthony Edwards now, you cannot just double team him at the half court line, which a lot of teams were doing, because LaMelo Ball now gets the ball at four on three. So I think they're going to cause a lot of headaches offensively for a lot of teams. Anthony Edwards is probably going to score more points and have a better field goal percentage. LaMelo Ball theoretically is going to have the same. And what we know about LaMelo, when he was with Charlotte, he was one of the 10 most important offensive players in the league in terms of plus minus, in terms of the offense being better, in terms of when he's off the court, all that stuff. I think offensively they're going to cause a lot of trouble. Defensively, LaMelo being healthy, those are the questions when you're talking about a team trying to win a championship. But in the regular season, they're going to cause fits offensively for teams.
12: But that trade does not change the fundamental calculus of the West. Oklahoma City and San Antonio, with Denver maybe a notch below, and then Minnesota's not in that group, right?
11: No, Minnesota's not in a group. Now, the things it does change fundamentally, I think it does make the chances of Denver playing against San Antonio, because Minnesota just had Denver's number. And Denver, I think, does not have to worry about Minnesota in the way that they did before. So now, if you're looking at Jokic and you're saying, I don't have to play Minnesota, and now I'm playing OKC and I'm playing San Antonio, that changes things a little bit for Denver and Jokic and that balance in the West. I would say that they have a shot, depending on Aaron Gordon's health, to be back in that mix up there with San Antonio and OKC.
1: Summer moves continue to happen. Charlotte Hornets continue to be in the spotlight. SportsCenter All Night, ESPN Radio, World Cup in the spotlight. They're into the knockout stage. First team into the round of 16 is Canada. Sunday, they get a goal in the second minute of stoppage time at the end, and Canada gets a 1-0 win over South Africa to advance to that round of 16. Earlier on ESPN Radio, Paul Dolan, Canadian Soccer Hall of Famer.
13: I can't believe it's happened. I honestly can't believe it. We're in the round of 16. And to think way back 40 years ago, we didn't score a goal in that tournament. It was the first time that Canada had ever qualified for a World Cup. And it took until 2022 before we appeared again. You know, I was 20 years old, and I thought I could play 5 World Cups, and it never happened, although I was part of the coaching staff as well, and we saw a lot of disappointments over those years. But to see how well the team has progressed, not just from 22, but to this now, where Jesse Marsh has them firing on all cylinders at the right time. And although I don't think it was necessarily Canada's best performance, that itself, I think, shows, you know, with the grit, the determination that we saw today, and the brotherhood that this team has with so many injured players now coming kind of together for each other and playing for each other. And a great winning goal was just something else to see.
14: Okay, Paul. So there is obviously a lot of excitement in America after the way Team USA is playing, but you are a Canadian legend, Hall of Famer. You have a long history in the World Cup. Would it be hyperbole to say that this could have been the biggest win in Canadian soccer history?
13: It's no hyperbole at all. This is clearly, well, first of all, we've only ever won one game in the World Cup, and that was against Qatar, who we dominated, but let's face it, Qatar is not a world beating team, and they were down to 9 men at one point. So there was questions coming in. Could we play against another World Cup opponent in a knockout game and get the result? And as I say, it wasn't necessarily a steamrolling. South Africa played really well, especially defensively. We weren't necessarily clicking until later in the game. But Alphonso Davies came on, who is clearly the most famous player to ever play for Canada, plays at Bayern Munich, won Champions League titles there, and is a player that, even though he's been injured and played his first minutes in this game, you could see immediately as he came on the field, just gave the rest of the team that boost, that impetus to push forward. And it's at that point when we scored the goal late in the game. And so it's not hyperbolic at all to say that this is the biggest moment in Canadian soccer.
1: As they get the 1-0 win over South Africa on Sunday, 3 more knockout games coming up on Monday. Wednesday is when the U.S. returns to the pitch. They face Bosnia-Herzegovina in the round of 32. Straight ahead, one more day, maybe one more hole. That's next. SportsCenter All Night continues. 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
2: Nato's head coach, Alabama basketball. To everyone wondering, how would Maize and Blue look on Nate Oates? 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
16: 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So I will not be in Maize and Blue.
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1: 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Golf? Riveting Sunday at the PGA Tour stop in Connecticut. There was a 90-minute weather delay, so that meant the leaders were on 18 with darkness coming on. Knowing it was their last hole of the day, either way.
2: Putt's on its way. Up to the cup. Looking good. Has a chance. Misses on the right edge. Missed on the right edge. Oh, my goodness. Everything but in.
3: That looked good.
2: And he's going to tap that in. And this will be a par for Victor Hovland. So he is in at 21 under par. Will Scottie Scheffler be able to match this from just inside 9 feet?
1: Scheffler had putted first, but went long past the hole, as you heard, had more than an 8-footer coming back.
2: Absolute quiet around this 18th green. Sends it up to the cup. Made it! And a fist pump from Scottie Scheffler. And we're coming back on Monday. He and Victor Hovland finish at 21 under par. Chance of USA for Scottie. The fans from Norway are here. They're going to have to come back on Monday. We're going to have a playoff.
1: Like a Ryder Cup atmosphere. SiriusXM PGA Tour Radio. The weather delay during the afternoon did not allow enough daylight for the playoff to happen Sunday evening, so it's back to the tee at 9 a.m. for the two of them at the Travelers Championship. They finished the weekend at 21 under. They'll play the playoff in the morning, repeating the 18th hole to determine the winner. It's the sixth playoff this season. Victor Hovland and Scottie Scheffler, the two remaining, going for the title at the Travelers Championship in Connecticut. Meanwhile, in Minnesota, KPMG Women's PGA Championship at Hazeltine. And the winner, Heyron Yu, 13 under for the week. First major championship for her, fourth career LPGA victory. Shot a 73 in the first round, trailed by 10 shots. Largest 18-hole deficit by a major champion in LPGA Tour history. Played the final three rounds at 14 under par. Let's bring in John Ryder now with the top sounds from Sunday.
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0: Number 5.
5: Thanks, Jay. We start with Sunday Night Baseball, which featured a near no-hitter for Boston starter Sonny Gray against his former team, the Yankees, and a walk-off at Fenway Park for a four-game sweep. John Shambi with the final call on ESPN Radio.
6: The pitch. Swing and a line drive. Base hit right field. Out into the vacated right field. In to score Yoshida. Duran wins it. And they mob him between first and second. A seesaw battle in the late stages. And the Red Sox win it in 10. They walk it off 5-4. What a win.
0: Number 4.
5: And the Cubs and Brewers go 10 innings in Milwaukee. And here's how it finished on the Cubs radio network.
7: Wicks works his motion. Here comes the 2-2. Sanchez hits one on the ground to third. Fielded by Bregman. A second for one. Horner to first. Double play. Cubs win. Cubs win. They beat the Brewers 4-3 in 10.
0: Number 3.
5: And we have another game going 10 innings, this time in Detroit with the Astros powering up, taking down the Tigers on KBME 790 AM.
6: 2-2. And Walker drives this one. Deep to left field. And you can kiss it goodbye. Four rows beyond the bullpens. A three-run home run for Christian Walker. His 19th long ball of the season. And the Astros now lead this one 7-3.
0: Number 2.
5: Turning to golf, and it goes down to the wire in the final round of the Travelers Championship in Connecticut. And it will be decided in a playoff. The call on SiriusXM PGA Tour Radio.
2: Absolute quiet around this 18th green. 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
4: Made it! And a fifth pump from Scottie Scheffler. And we're coming back on Monday. He and Victor Hovland finish at 21 under par. Chance of USA for Scottie. The fans from Norway are here. They're going to have to come back on Monday. We're going to have a playoff.
0: Number 1.
5: JR, top sound comes from the WNBA. Goes quadruple overtime in D.C. between the Mystics and Fire. And Portland's Carla Late would get it to double overtime for the Fire. 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
8: Down by 3, less than 5 seconds to go. Carla Late was able to hit a 3. Can they do it again? Late will fire.
1: four times eventually. Also in the W, Valkyries, palindrome win over the Liberty, 76-67. Lynx, 85-77 win over the Wings. The Lynx with a WNBA best, 15-4 this season. Putting up zeros until, uh-oh, that's next. 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It's ESPN Radio.
3: Hey, this is Rich Eisen. 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
0: This is Freddie and Harry.
22: Milwaukee, in my opinion, made the smart move. If you get a Jaylen Brown and two first-round picks, that doesn't mean you're not going to have the same conversation if Jaylen Brown decides not to sign an extension 3 years from now, which is the time left on his contract. They had a chance to rebuild their team and not gut their team at the same time. Giannis gets what he wants. He wanted out of Milwaukee for the past year or so. Milwaukee gets what they want, a chance to build again without Giannis Antetokounmpo. Check out

0: comes up with it on the bounce. One run is in. Contreras dives in, and Durbin delivers.
1: The offseason reshuffle continues.
2: They ship away the two longest tenured Hornets. Clearly, they're going all in on Knipple and Brandon Miller. I like Grayson Allen. I like Royce O'Neal. These are veteran guys, but I thought you had a pretty proven veteran in Miles Bridges.
1: Not one, not two, not three.
3: It's on! And history is going to be made in a game that will not end.
1: 72 holes isn't enough for a Travelers Championship.
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6: 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And a fist pump from Scotty Scheffler. And we're coming back on Monday.
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7: 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Right center field. Pretty deep. Ewing back. 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
1: Round of 32 now underway as the tournament continues to be whittled. That's straight ahead. Sports Center All Night, ESPN Radio, ESPN app, Sirius XM, Channel 80. We're heading into a big week for America. Of course, the World Cup continuing, but there's also, birthday number 250 coming up this week. And what's more American than a good old Red Sox-Yankees rivalry? That's what we had this weekend, including the finale on Sunday Night Baseball. At Fenway, we saw the first scoring of the game in the fourth.
9: The pitch. Swing and a liner into center field. Sinking base hit. Jones up with it on the bounce. One run is in. Contreras dives in. And Durbin delivers. It's a two-run single. And here in the bottom of the fourth, the Red Sox have the lead. Caleb Durbin comes through.
1: Red Sox getting some offense for their starter, Sonny Gray, who was dealing.
9: No balls, two strikes. Gray is ready. And pauses, now delivers. In there, got him looking. He lifted the leg and then kept it up there, kind of like what you see from some of the Japanese pitchers, and then fired a strike right through there and froze Dominguez. 12 up, 12 down, or midway in the fourth. Here comes the 2-2. Check swing and a ball in the dirt. Did he go? Yes, he did. Chisholm is upset that they didn't ask third base umpire Clint Vondrak. But he is not going to like the outcome. It's a strikeout.
1: Sonny Gray with a no-hitter through six at that point, as you heard. Chisholm didn't like the call. And by the way, he was ultimately tossed there. Sonny Gray still in the game, though.
9: Gray, the 1-2. Swing and a miss. Struck him out. Sonny Gray, seventh shutout, no-hit innings.
1: He would lose the no-hitter in the eighth. Not only that, Boston couldn't hand Sonny Gray the win because of what happened in the ninth with Aroldis Chapman in the game.
9: Swing and a high fly ball out towards right center. Abreu to his right. Circles and makes the catch. And his throw will come into second. It gets away. And that one keeps rolling. And here comes the runner, Caballero. He scores all the way from second. Down to third goes Volpe. And the Yankees have gotten a run, and the tying run is 90 feet away. 0-2, here comes. Bouncer to short. Coming home with it. The throw, tag, safe! And we are tied. Volpe gets his hand in. The bouncer to Chang. And he just couldn't unload it quickly enough. And Volpe got his hand underneath Wong, and it is 2-2.
1: Yankees tie the Sunday night game at Fenway. They go to the 10th. Yankees score a pair in the top of the 10th. Bottom of the 10th, Boston gets a couple to tie, and then...
9: The pitch. Swing and a line drive. Base hit right field. Out into the vacated right field. In to score Yoshida. Duran wins it, and they mob him between first and second. A seesaw battle in the late stages, and the Red Sox win it in 10. They walk it off 5-4. What a win.
1: John Ciampi called it right here on ESPN Radio. 5-4 in 10 for Boston. It's the 11th time they've swept the Yankees in a series of four or more games. It's the first time in the history of the Red Sox-Yankees rivalry where a team 10 games below 500 completed a four-

0: four-game sweep of a team 10 games above 500. Yankees manager Aaron Boone.
1: Obviously a terrible weekend for us. Love the fight, the comeback there, pressure them in the ninth and the tenth. You know, we did a good job, you know, pitching for the most part today. And obviously Cruiser had a tough one, left some pitches up for him. So, you know, it's one of those crap moments of the season, crap times of the season where you have a really rough weekend against a division rival. And but, you know, you gotta get over it quickly and understand we got a homestand starting tomorrow and pick ourselves up. And the bottom line is, you know, we got to get it going a little bit offensively. And you know, when we're not scoring, we just didn't play clean enough here this weekend.
0: And the Yankees get swept at Fenway. As a result, Yankees were hitless through four in three consecutive games for the first time since 1963. They had 17 hits in the series, fewest they've had in a four-game series against the Red Sox. Boston's 11th consecutive quality start. Sonny Gray gets a no decision, 7 1/3 innings, allowing a hit, 9 strikeouts. 7th active player to reach the 2,000 career strikeout mark. Winds up with a no decision. Red Sox win it in 10. Cubs and Brewers would also go 10 innings.
2: Here comes the 3-1 delivery. Line drive, base hit to left. Crow Armstrong scores. Around third, racing home, Bregman. Ball bobbled in left. Two-run single, Seiya Suzuki. And the Cubs now up 4-1 over the Brewers here in the 10th, stopping at second base, Bush.
0: Cubs scoring 3 in the top of the 10th. Brewers getting a couple back in the bottom of the 10th. And then
2: Wicks works his motion. Here comes the 2-2. Sanchez hits one on the ground to third. Fielded by Bregman. A second for one. Horner to first. Double play. Cubs win. Cubs win. They beat the Brewers 4-3 in 10.
0: Cubs Radio Network. 4-3 the final. 7th win in extra innings for the Cubs this season. That's tied for the most in baseball with the Cardinals and the Mets. The Brewers lost, snapping a 5-game win streak in extra inning games. They're now 6-3 in extra innings this season. Also had extra innings in Detroit, Astros and Tigers in the 10th.
3: 2-2. And Walker drives this one deep to left field. And you can kiss it goodbye. Beyond the bullpens, a 3-run home run for Christian Walker, his 19th long ball of the season, and the Astros now lead this one 7-3.
0: They'd hold on for a 7-5 win in 10 innings. KBME 790 AM with the call. Astros taking the 4-game series 3-1, their 5th consecutive series that they have won. Phillies and Mets, they had a milestone in that one.
4: The pitch swung on, hit high in the air, right center field, pretty deep. Ewing back, track, wall, gone, number 30. Kyle Schwarber puts the Phillies on top with a 2-run turnaround homer here in the top of the 7th. It is 5-4 Phillies.
0: That would be the final. Phillies win it by that 5-4 margin. 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Kyle Schwarber, 2-for-5. That 2-run homer, his 30th on the season, 5th 30-homer season with the Phillies. He's the first National League player with 30 homers before July since Albert Pujols in 2009.
5: I remember the first time I hit 30 home runs in 2017, and, you know, it's always felt like that was kind of like a cool number that you want to get to, and, you know, very fortunate to feel to get to this point this early, but it's not something I truly focus on. I think it's just more the fact of trying to take care of bats, having, you know, quality bats, and trying to help any way possible those guys on the field and help them win.
0: And the Phillies get the win. 5-4 over the Mets in this one. Schwarber's 30th homer in his 80th game played this season. Fewest games played to reach 30 homers in a season by a Phillies player all time. Sports Center all night, ESPN Radio. Phillies Mets did not go extra innings like the other ones we mentioned. But speaking of going extra, how about the Mystics and Fire in the WNBA?
6: Down by 3, less than 5 seconds to go. Carla Lake was able to hit a 3. Can they do it again? Lake will fire. Yes! Carla Lake! Put it in the face, Carla Lake! She does it again! And we are tied! About 4 seconds difference from game and shot. And that ties it up. Citron.
0: overtime, double overtime, triple overtime. They went to a fourth overtime.
6: Citron went and got Flores to get the ball. All right, she looks okay here. Cuts to the rim. She was facing me out. She's got plenty of legs. Sonia Citron in a gutty performance gives the Mystics a 2-point lead. Arlaway takes off. At the buzzer, no! And Washington hangs on.
0: WNBA League pass, and in the end, it's the Mystics with a 124-123 quadruple overtime win. Second four overtime game in WNBA history. Mystics also involved in that one. They beat the Storm back in 2001. The teams on Sunday combined for 247 points, second most in a game in WNBA history. Third game in WNBA history with five players scoring at least 25. SportsCenter all night, ESPN Radio. World Cup, round of 32 action on Sunday, and it's Canada with a 1-0 win over South Africa. Canada advances to the round of 16 in its first knockout stage match at the World Cup. They'll get the winner of the Netherlands-Morocco matchup in the round of 16. Canada has 9 goals in the tournament, most by a CONCACAF men's team in a single FIFA World Cup. As the round of 32 continues, matchups that we should be keeping an eye on this week, ESPN analyst Don Hutchinson and Craig Burley.
7: It's a little bit of an agenda-driven one, this. England DR Congo.
8: Shock.
7: Because England have not performed well in this World Cup. They won the group, but they haven't played well. DR Congo's been one of the great stories. They drew with Portugal match day one. They lost narrowly to Colombia, and then they beat Uzbekistan. And there's a lot of hope in England about how far they'll go. And if they were to slip on this one, it would be a bit of a national disaster back in England. And I can't help feeling there's a little bit of a Scottish person who they had a bad World Cup. We want to bestow our bad World Cup on their bad World Cup. So I'm just wondering if England are going to slip up against the DR Congo.
8: Don, what's your fixture?
9: I've got Netherlands versus Morocco. I just think styles make fights. I think the matchup between these two attacking sides, it's going to be one of them games where surely there's goals. It could be a 4-3. I've got Holland advancing, the Netherlands advancing. But I think when you watch the game unfold with two attacking sides that are not going to be defensive, this could be anything. It's going to be a great game.
0: That one comes up on Monday, 9 o'clock Eastern. And, yes, the winner gets Canada in the round of 16. The U.S. will play Bosnia-Herzegovina this week. Earlier on ESPN Radio, former women's national team midfielder and analyst for Apple TV, Casey White.
10: We've learned a lot about the United States roster. There were a lot of questions going in. There was a lot of wonder of how they were going to compete in general in this World Cup. So I think if you look at what we were thinking before, everyone thought we should advance out of group, but you just never know. We've had some years where we haven't done that when the expectation was high. So there's a positive piece about the U.S. coming out of group stage. The last game was a little bit tough, and people had been a little bit harsh on the third result, getting the loss to Turkey. The reality is the chance to win three group games was really positive for our team. There's just a lot more eyes on the sport right now. The visibility has grown, and I see that as a positive thing. What we do know now are the players that most likely will be contributing as we go through the knockout rounds. It won't be as big of a roster that's going to be seeing the field as we've seen in group stage.
8: Do you worry at all? I know Mauricio Pochettino was like, why are you guys asking me about losing the game against Turkey the other day, because they'd already advanced out of group. But, like, is momentum something that should be considered here? The loss to Turkey going into the game against Bosnia and Herzegovina now that it is the knockout stage?
10: As a manager, momentum is definitely considered. I think you bring up a really great point in that regard. And even more than momentum, continuity of play. But the other considerations have to be where are players at physically, where are players at mentally. And so those pieces have to come into consideration as well. The best managers figure out how to balance that. I understand Mauricio Pochettino's dismay a little bit at the questions, but I also understand that this is good. The expectation from our media is getting higher and higher for this team. And that's a positive thing for U.S. soccer, even though I understand that he wanted to celebrate getting out of group.
0: We'll see how the Americans fare this week against Bosnia-Herzegovina. 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Still trying to leave San Francisco. That's next. SportsCenter All Night continues. It's ESPN Radio.
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0: 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Brandon Ayuk continuing his campaign against the Niners, insisting his relationship with the team will never be repaired. This weekend, another 3.5-minute video on YouTube claiming his former agent has influenced the ongoing situation and General Manager John Lynch recently showed up at his house.
1: General Manager gonna pull up to my house. Oh, weirdo. Like, bro, don't pull up to my house uninvited, boy. Ain't safe. Little But I knew his ass was gonna do it. So I'm looking at my camera, my front door camera. I see a big old white boy, white man, former NFL safety. And I'm like, oh, hell no. Nah. And I know my wife is about to be back home soon. So I had to call my wife and say, it's a big ass white man at the house. I don't know what he doing over there. He was not invited. Creepy. So if you on your way home, just probably just spin the block a few times because I don't know what bro on.
0: Ayuk saying he has no plans to return to the team facility, except for one possible exception, October 19th, which is when the Niners happen to host Washington on Monday Night Football. Ayuk has been trying to navigate his way to the Commanders and play with quarterback and former Arizona State teammate Jaden Daniels. He said in a social media post last week he would sign with the Commanders tomorrow if the Niners would release him. Earlier on ESPN Radio, our Justin Tinsley.
2: I thought Giannis and the Bucks was the most uncomfortable long-term breakup that we would see in sports. Brandon Ayuk and the 49ers, and really is Brandon Ayuk, just said, hold my beer. Like, I want this to be over. I don't think he's doing himself any favors by all of these Instagram videos he's posting. I don't, what, if his end goal is to be cut by the 49ers, what makes you so sure that you, that the Commanders are going to sign you? Yes, I understand that Jaden Daniels was your teammate at Arizona State, mind you, not at LSU, not where he won his Heisman, right. You know, so it's hustling backwards in a sense to me. This isn't something where this, I guess you could say division between franchise and player just started over the last couple of weeks. This has been going on since before he signed that $100 million contract. Mm-hmm. And even after he signed the $100 million contract, they were still at odds, so much so that he had to give money back after signing that contract after going AWOL. That's not the reputation you want to have to get out of a contract. We've seen wide receivers be quote unquote divas, right? But this is not diva activity. This is, I don't know what you would call this. This is, again, I'll just say it again. This is hustling backwards. And I don't think Brandon Ayuk is doing himself any favors whatsoever. And it's really unfortunate because this is a really good football player when he's healthy. There's got to be a different way to ask out of this contract.
0: Still wants to get to Washington. We'll see if the Commanders actually have interest. He's still under contract with the Niners, so Washington can't publicly express interest in the wide receiver without violating tampering rules. The Niners did sign Ayuk to a 4-year, $120 million extension in August of 2024, but the Niners and Ayuk have been at odds for almost a year. The situation really escalated last summer when the Niners voided the remaining guaranteed money in his contract because he did not participate in rehab sessions for his torn ACL, MCL, and meniscus in his right knee, which he suffered in the 2024 season. The Niners put Ayuk on the reserve team list in December after he stopped showing up at the team facility. SportsCenter All Night, ESPN Radio. Speaking of San Francisco, Giants hosting the Braves.
3: 1-0 pitch. Lee swings, grounds one into the hole. Right side, far to his left. Albies glove spins, throws wildly to first. It gets by Olsen and rolls back behind home plate. Ramos has scored the second run of the inning. Devers will get all the way to third. And into second, Jung-Hoo Lee. Another Braves error.
0: Giants getting offense, even with Chris Sale racking up some Ks.
4: 1-2 to Haas, and he struck him out looking. Slider through the back door freezes Haas. That ends the sixth inning. 10 strikeouts for Sale, but 2 runs across for the Giants. Altogether, 4 hits in the inning.
0: 93rd career 10-strikeout game for Chris Sale. Giants also getting a decent start.
3: For all of these. The 1-0, he swings and skies one out into left center. He got it off the end of the bat. Gilbert is in. Under it, he's got it. And the inning is over. What a performance from Robbie Ray this afternoon. Many on their feet here at Oracle Park. 8 innings, just 1 unearned run allowed.
0: Tell what's sounded on KNBR. The Braves call on 680 The Fan. Giants, the 3-2 win over Atlanta. Robbie Ray goes 8 innings, striking out 2. First Giants pitcher with 8 innings and no earned runs in back-to-back appearances since Tim Lincecum in 2014. Chris Sale, 6 innings, 10 strikeouts, but the Braves with the loss. They are 4-12 in their last 16. Royals, a 5-4 win over the White Sox, snapping a 4-game losing streak. Pirates, 9-4 over the Reds. Pirates, third time this season with at least 4 home runs in a game, all of which have come against Cincinnati. Help people affected by the Venezuelan earthquake. Your donation through redcross.org/ESPN enables the Red Cross to prepare for, respond to, and help people recover from the disaster. South Africans lamenting the end of their World Cup run, and they can blame Canada. That's next. SportsCenter All Night continues. 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
28: 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Leaping and he caught it. Out of here. Mookie Betts. Shohei.
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1: Mystics outlast the Fire in 4 overtimes in WNBA action on Sunday. Phillies, a 5-4 win over the Mets as Kyle Schwarber becomes the first with 30 home runs. Does it prior to July, the first to do that in the National League since Albert Pujols in 2009. Last place Red Sox complete a 4-game sweep of the Yankees.
2: The pitch. Swing and a line drive. Base hit right field. Out into the vacated right field. In to score Yoshida. Duran wins it and they mob him between first and second. A seesaw battle in the late stages, and the Red Sox win it in 10. They walk it off 5-4. What a win.
1: In a game that Boston starter Sonny Gray didn't allow a hit until the 8th inning, but the Yankees rallied, tied it, sent it to extra innings, took the lead in the 10th before the Red Sox rallied in the home half of the 10th to walk it off and sweep the 4-game series. You heard it here on ESPN Radio. John Schombe, Doug Glanville, of course, had the call for Sunday Night Baseball. Boog.
2: All right, Jay, thanks very much. Your final in 10. Red Sox win it 5-4. And Doug Glanville, that's one of the better regular season games you're going to watch.
3: Yeah, I mean, that was a lot of fun to watch and be engaged in, but also tell the story of. And, you know, you're just watching a historic rival, which we certainly know about. And the series starts with the Yankees in first, the Red Sox in last. And the Red Sox just completed a sweep here on a game that they absolutely just chipped away. I mean, it was death by a thousand paper cuts, but, you know, part of it was Sonny Gray on the mound just throwing a masterful performance. I mean, just every pitch working, had the no-hitter for a while, and then the bullpen did the rest, and when they got the hiccups, the offense picked up the pitching, and that's the sign of a team that's responding, and they did it through base running and big hits at the right time.
2: As far as the Yankees are concerned, they're beat up right now, but they were going up against a pitcher in Sonny Gray who was magnificent here on Sunday night.
3: I mean, he really was. And you talk about working pitches. He had the two-seamer. He had the curveball. He threw the cutter. He just had everything working well and just kept the Yankees off balance. And it exposed some of the weaknesses of how the Yankees have been struggling offensively. But the Yankees came back and a little bit of break, a couple errors, mistakes they capitalized on. But they just could not get the quick strike late, and then their pitching just failed them late in the game and the big hits by the Red Sox.
2: What a ball game. The Yankees get 2 in the 9th to tie it, 2 in the 10th to take the lead, but the Red Sox 3 in the bottom of the 10th, and they walk it off on Jarren Duran's RBI single. 5-4 in 10. The Red Sox complete a 4-game sweep of the Yankees. For Doug Glanville, I'm John Schombe right here in your home for the 2026 Home Run Derby and All-Star Game, ESPN Radio and ESPN app. Now we send it back to Jay Reynolds in the studio.
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4: On a 2-1. That smacks a base hit into left center field. Ohtani is in. Pajes will race home. Marcus Lynn Betts is on one. A 2-run single to make it 4-1 LA here in the top of the 5th.
1: They'd hang on for a 4-2 win. AM 570 LA Sports. Betts with the 2-run single in the 5th now has an RBI in 5 consecutive games. Dodgers get the win. They are now 5-1 in their last 6 overall. They've won 4 of the 6 games against the Padres this season. Padres back-to-back losses following their 4-game win streak. Angels, a 4-1 win over the A's. They got all 4 runs on one swing.
5: 1-2 pitch, and he swings at this one. Lifts a high fly ball that's carrying deep down that right side. It is out of here. That is a grand slam right there. 4-0 Angels.
1: Angels with 6 grand slams this season. Angels Radio AM 830. They beat the Athletics 4-1. Athletics now 2-6 in their last 8 games. 0-8 with runners in scoring position on Sunday. Cardinals edge the Marlins 2-1. Cardinals snapping a four-game losing streak, avoiding their first five-game losing streak of the season. Marlins, meanwhile, have a four-game win streak snapped, just their second loss in their last 10 games. How about the Nationals? In their matchup with the Orioles,
6: he kicks and delivers, and Garcia swings, hits it high in the air, deep right center field. Beavers going back, way back. It is going, going, and gone. Goodbye! Another home run for Luis Garcia Jr. It's the Nationals 5, the Orioles 2. Bang, zoom again.
7: So we had a long drive, right field on the line, way back toward the wall, and it's off the top of the wall and in play. The Nationals might want to check a replay here. My initial thought was a home run.
8: Review for a possible home run.
7: Yeah, this is going to be a home run.
8: The call's overturned. It is a home run.
7: Another home run for Luis Garcia Jr.
1: Nationals Radio Network, 3 for 5. Two homers, 5 RBI, his third multi-homer game this season. Nationals beat the Orioles 6-4. Nationals have back-to-back wins for the first time since a four-game win streak in mid-June. 6 runs scored. That gives them 449 on the season, the most before July within a season in the Nationals Expos history. Guardians and Mariners.
9: A swing and a drive! Deep left!
1: Pinch hit in the seventh inning. Go ahead, 2-run double in the eighth inning. Guardians go on to a 6-5 win over Seattle. Tom Hamilton on WTAM. Guardians' first win when trailing by 3 or more in the eighth inning or later. This season, they were 0-20 entering the game. They get the win. Mariners with their second loss when leading by at least 3 in the eighth inning or later this season. Twins rallying late against the Rockies.
10: The 1-0 pitch is on the way. Swung on, a hit in the air to center field and fairly deep. Carrick racing back. He's at the base of the wall looking up at the shrubs, and it's gone for a home run. Ryan Kreidler straight away center field with a mammoth blast, and the Twins surge into a 3-2 lead.
1: Treasure Island Baseball Network, that would be the final. Twins get the 3-2 win over Colorado. Twins have won 4 of the last 5 series since June 12th. Rangers a 3-2 win over Toronto. Rangers 4-0 against the Blue Jays in 4-0. They take all 4 against the Blue Jays in the series. Their first road series sweep this season. They scored the game-winning run in the top of the ninth on a wild pitch. Rays pulling away from the Diamondbacks.
10: Swings and it's this one a mile high to deep left center. Way back and way gone. Into the back of the daiquiri deck for Junior Caminero. He didn't homer in the first, but he's now homered in 4 straight games.
1: That one coming in the bottom of the fifth. And the Rays go out to a 5-1 win over the Diamondbacks. Caminero 3 for 3, including his 22nd home run. 4th straight game with a home run. Rays with their 5th consecutive win. SportsCenter All Night, ESPN Radio. NBA, the Hornets making another deal. They're trading Miles Bridges, first-round pick in 2029 pick, and a 2027 second-rounder to Phoenix for Grayson Allen, Royce O'Neal, and a first-rounder in 2033. Hornets making a couple of major trades in the past 3 days. Of course, they set All-Star LaMelo Ball to the Timberwolves on Thursday. Hornets also agreeing to a 3-year, $74 million deal to keep Kobe White. As for Bridges, helped Charlotte this past season, come within a play-in victory and ending the playoff drought that dates back to 2016. Earlier on ESPN Radio, SiriusXM NBA host David Shepard.
11: Miles Bridges, somebody that was the longest tenured, you know, Charlotte Hornet. I thought he was really good in the postseason, at least in the play-in games. LaMelo Ball, an all-star by, you know, season number 2, and they ship away the 2 longest tenured Hornets. Clearly they're going all in on Knipple and Brandon Miller. I like Grayson Allen. I like Royce O'Neal. These are veteran guys, but I thought she had a pretty proven veteran in Miles Bridges. So clearly, and this is nothing that I've been told or nothing that's been confirmed. It seems they're looking to go in a different direction in terms of leadership. You know, Miles Bridges, he has certainly had his issues off the floor. Same could be said for LaMelo Ball. This is a team that was one of the best teams in the NBA in the second half of the season.
1: And they've made a couple of key moves in the past handful of days earlier on ESPN Radio. Matt Jones, Davis Dennis Jr.
12: For now, for the time being, that has kept Anthony Edwards steady in Minneapolis. Like, that is something that he seemed to want, this trade. Now, I don't think it'll go as well as maybe Anthony Edwards thinks it'll go with LaMelo. I don't think that was a good trade for the Timberwolves to make. But when they moved on from Julius Randle, Karl Anthony Towns wins a championship without, you know, after leaving Minnesota, and you're looking at Anthony Edwards and you're saying, this is going to be the next dude who ass out. Minnesota got cheap at the wrong time with this dude. They are not ready to win a championship. He's going to be the next guy out. And for the time being, LaMelo Ball going there means that Anthony Edwards, a potential face of the league type of guy, is going to stay in Minneapolis a little bit longer.
13: LaMelo Ball and Anthony Edwards.
12: Yeah.
13: Explain to me how these two dudes play together. They strike me as being the same, but Anthony Edwards is just better. So LaMelo Ball is going to be the second version of that. And I how does that work?
12: Okay. Offensively, it works.
13: You think it does work? Okay.
12: It works offensively for a couple reasons. One, LaMelo gets guys open. So there's that. He is going to raise the roof raise the ceiling on a bunch of different guys.
13: Yes.
12: Particularly Anthony Edwards, who was a really good spot up shooter from three. We saw what he did with Konkanip when those guys are getting them open. Anthony Edwards now, you cannot just double team him at the half court line, which a lot of teams were doing, because LaMelo Ball now gets the ball at four on three. So I think they're going to cause a lot of headaches offensively for a lot of teams. Anthony Edwards is probably going to score more points and have a better field goal percentage. LaMelo Ball theoretically is going to have the same. And what we know about LaMelo, when he was with Charlotte, he was one of the 10 most important offensive players in the league in terms of plus minus, in terms of the offense being better, in terms of when he's off the court, all that stuff. I think offensively they're going to cause a lot of trouble. Defensively, LaMelo being healthy, those are the questions when you're talking about a team trying to win a championship. But in the regular season, they're going to cause fits offensively for teams.
13: But that trade does not change the fundamental calculus of the West. Oklahoma City and San Antonio, with Denver maybe a notch below, and then Minnesota's not in that group, right?
12: No, Minnesota's not in a group. Now, the things that does change fundamentally, I think it does make the chances of Denver playing against San Antonio, because Minnesota just had Denver's number. And Denver, I think, does not have to worry about Minnesota in the way that they did before. So now, if you're looking at Jokic and you're saying, I don't have to play Minnesota, and now I'm playing OKC and I'm playing San Antonio, that changes things a little bit for Denver and Jokic and that balance in the West. I would say that they have a shot, depending on Aaron Gordon's health, to be back in that mix up there with San Antonio and OKC.
1: Summer moves continue to happen. Charlotte Hornets continue to be in the spotlight. SportsCenter All Night, ESPN Radio, World Cup in the spotlight. They're into the knockout stage. First team into the round of 16 is Canada. Sunday, they get a goal in the second minute of stoppage time at the end, and Canada gets a 1-0 win over South Africa to advance to that round of 16. Earlier on ESPN Radio, Paul Dolan, Canadian Soccer Hall of Famer.
14: I can't believe it's happened. I honestly can't believe it. We're in the round of 16. And to think way back 40 years ago, we didn't score a goal in that tournament. It was the first time that Canada had ever qualified for a World Cup. And it took until 2022 before we appeared again. You know, I was 20 years old, and I thought, I can play 5 World Cups, and it never happened, although I was part of the coaching staff as well, and we saw a lot of disappointments over those years. But to see how well the team has progressed, not just from 22, but to this now, where Jesse Marsh has them firing on all cylinders at the right time. And although I don't think it was necessarily Canada's best performance, that itself, I think, shows, you know, with the grit, the determination that we saw today, and the brotherhood that this team has with so many injured players now coming kind of together for each other and playing for each other, And a great winning goal was just something else to see.
15: Okay, Paul. So there is obviously a lot of excitement in America after the way Team USA is playing. But you are a Canadian legend, Hall of Famer. You have a long history in the World Cup. Would it be hyperbole to say that this could have been the biggest win in Canadian soccer history?
14: It's no hyperbole at all. This is clearly, well, first of all, we've only ever won one game in the World Cup, and that was against Qatar, who we dominated, but let's face it, Qatar is not a world beating team, and they were down to 9 men at one point. So there was questions coming in. Could we play against another World Cup opponent in a knockout game and get the result? And as I say, it wasn't necessarily a steamrolling. South Africa played really well, especially defensively. We weren't necessarily clicking until later in the game. But Alphonso Davies came on, who is clearly the most famous player to ever play for Canada, plays at Bayern Munich, won Champions League titles there, and is a player that, even though he's been injured and played his first minutes in this game, you could see immediately as he came on the field, just gave the rest of the team that boost, that impetus to push forward. And it's at that point when we scored the goal late in the game. And so it's not hyperbolic at all to say that this is the biggest moment in Canadian soccer.
1: As they get the 1-0 win over South Africa on Sunday, 3 more knockout games coming up on Monday. Wednesday is when the U.S. returns to the pitch. They face Bosnia-Herzegovina in the round of 32. Straight ahead, one more day, maybe one more hole. That's next. SportsCenter All Night continues. It's ESPN Radio.
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1: 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Golf, riveting Sunday at the PGA Tour stop in Connecticut. There was a 90-minute weather delay, so that meant the leaders were on 18 with darkness coming on. Knowing it was their last hole of the day, either way.
6: Puck's on its way. Up to the cup. Looking good. Has a chance. Misses on the right edge. Missed on the right edge. Oh, my goodness. Everything but in.
7: That looked good.
6: And he's going to tap that in, and this will be a par for Victor Hovland. So he is in at 21 under par. Will Scottie Scheffler be able to match this from just inside 9 feet?
1: Scheffler had putted first, but went long past the hole, as you heard, had more than an 8-footer coming back.
6: Absolute quiet around this 18th green. Sends it up to the cup. Made it! And a fist pump from Scottie Scheffler. And we're coming back on Monday. He and Victor Hovland finish at 21 under par. Chance of USA for Scottie. The fans from Norway are here. They're going to have to come back on Monday. We're going to have a playoff.
1: Like a Ryder Cup atmosphere. SiriusXM PGA Tour Radio. The weather delay during the afternoon did not allow enough daylight for the playoff to happen Sunday evening, so it's back to the tee at 9 a.m. for the two of them at the Travelers Championship. They finished the weekend at 21 under. They'll play the playoff in the morning, repeating the 18th hole to determine the winner. It's the sixth playoff this season. Victor Hovland and Scottie Scheffler, the two remaining, going for the title at the Travelers Championship in Connecticut. Meanwhile, in Minnesota, KPMG Women's PGA Championship at Hazeltine. And the winner, Heyron Yu, 13 under for the week. First major championship for her, fourth career LPGA victory. Shot a 73 in the first round, trailed by 10 shots. Largest 18-hole deficit by a major champion in LPGA Tour history. Played the final three rounds at 14 under par. Let's bring in John Ryder now with the top sounds from Sunday.
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0: Number five.
1: Thanks, Jay. We start with Sunday Night Baseball, which featured a near no-hitter for Boston starter Sonny Gray against his former team, the Yankees, and a walk-off at Fenway Park for a four-game sweep. John Ciambi with the final call on ESPN Radio.
2: The pitch. Swing and a line drive. Base hit right field. Out into the vacated right field. In the score, Yoshida. Duran wins it, and they mob him between first and second. A seesaw battle in the late stages, and the Red Sox win it in 10. They walk it off 5-4. What a win.
0: Number four.
1: And the Cubs and Brewers go 10 innings in Milwaukee, and here's how it finished on the Cubs radio network.
9: Wicks works his motion. Here comes the 2-2. Sanchez hits one on the ground to third. Fielded by Bregman. A second for one. Corner to first. Double play. Cubs win. Cubs win. They beat the Brewers 4-3 in 10.
0: Number three.
1: And we have another game going 10 innings, this time in Detroit with the Astros powering up, taking down the Tigers on KDME 790 AM.
2: 2-2. And Walker drives this one deep to left field. And you can kiss it goodbye. 4-0.
7: throws beyond the bullpens. A three-run home run for Christian Walker, his 19th long ball of the season. And the Astros now lead this one 7-3.
10: Number two.
1: Turning to golf, and it goes down to the wire in the final round of the Travelers Championship in Connecticut, and it will be decided in a playoff. You call on Sirius XM at PGA Tour Radio.
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11: Made it! And a fist pump from Scottie Scheffler. And we're coming back on Monday. He and Victor Hovland finish at 21 under par. Chance of USA for Scotty. The fans from Norway are here. They're going to have to come back on Monday. We're going to have a playoff.
10: Number one.
1: JR, top sound comes from the WNBA. Goes quadruple overtime in D.C. between the Mystics and Fire. And Portland's Carla Late would get it to double overtime for the Fire. 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
32: Down by three, less than 5 seconds to go. Carla Late was able to hit a three. Can they do it again? Late will fire. Yes! Carla Late! Put it in the face, Carla Late! She does it again! And we are tied!
1: That one, a four overtime thriller. Valkyries, a 76-67 win over the Liberty. 67 points, fewest in a game this season for New York. Aces, 107-99 over the Sky. Lynx go to a WNBA best, 15-4 with a win over the Wings. It's Monday, June 29th, birthday of Kawhi Leonard. He's 35. Unsportsmanlike is next time. Jay Reynolds back tomorrow with SportsCenter All Night. 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
14: Jay-Z
15: was on the sideline. We played against the Green Bay Packers. I want to say it was in Lambeau Field in 2000.

0: work, and so I don't know if it was as restful as I wanted it to be. The good times were on for sure, but again, it's a lot when you're hosting people.
1: It really is. It's so great to have people in your home and have them around all the time creating memories. But there's always something in the back of your mind that you can't turn off. Do they need a beverage? Is the AC okay? Do they need more towels? Are they having a good time? Do we have enough snacks? There's just always things that you're worried about to make sure that someone feels comfortable and taken care of in your home.
0: No question about it. So, yeah, there was that, but we had a great time. It was awesome. Had a lot of good food. Just hung out by the pool, hung out by the beach. So it's pretty cool. How about you?
1: I had a great weekend too. Low key weekend. I feel like after the run that we've had in New York City with the Knicks, I wanted to keep it low key. I just wanted to hang out. I went and saw a movie over the weekend, CeCe, which I had not done in a long time. The movie The Invite. Have you heard of it?
0: Never heard of it.
1: Penelope Cruz, Seth Rogen, Olivia Wilde, who's the other one? Not Edward Norton. Anyway, it was a great film. It's about two couples that are neighbors, and one invites the other one over for a dinner party.
2: It is Edward Norton.
1: There we go.
2: Glad you know the movie so well.
0: That's an all-star cast.
1: It's an all-star cast. It's kind of like a play because it's only set in one room. It's only set in the apartment, but it touches everything. It's comedy, it's depth, it's real life. It was very good. And it reminded me that I need to go to the movies more often, especially in the summertime when it's so hot outside. It's a good escape to get in the AC and go see a movie.
0: Yeah, no doubt. I mean, the last time I went to the movies, scared the hell out of myself by watching that movie Obsession, which is still insane. Can't believe they were able to make that movie with the budget that they had. But that was really, really entertaining. And it was a lot of drama. There's a lot of tension. And it sounds a lot like the Boston Celtics locker room right now.
1: No doubt. And we're going to get to that because we're getting closer and closer to free agency tomorrow. But CeCe, we had a wild Sunday in sports. Let's start with the World Cup. 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We had the round of 32 kickoff in the World Cup. Canada got a goal in the 92nd minute to defeat South Africa to advance to the round of 16.
3: I'm anti-Canada.
1: Nuno anti-Canada, of course. The USA is going to play later this week. Looking forward to that. Scottie Scheffler made an 8-foot par putt on the 18th hole at the Travelers Championship to force a sudden death playoff against Victor Hovland. That's set to start at 9 a.m. today. A lot of good stuff happening in golf. The Washington Mystics beat the Portland Fire 124-123. It was a 4-OT thriller, CC, tied for the longest game in WNBA history. The game had 21 ties and 12 lead changes, and it took 3 hours, 35 minutes in real time. And the Boston Red Sox walked it off against the Yankees in the 10th to complete a 4-game sweep, Boston's first 4-game sweep of the Yankees since 2018. It marked the first 4-game winning streak this season for the last place Boston Red Sox. New York arrived at Fenway with the best record in the AL, but left a game behind Tampa Bay atop the AL East. And the first round of Wimbledon just kicked off on ESPN and the ESPN app. Don't forget Serena Williams back in the mix at Wimbledon. And before we jump into NBA free agency, CC and Jaylen Brown, as a Yankee fan, I got to check in with you. How are you feeling about that? The Red Sox walk it off in the 10th 4-game sweep of your squad. How are you feeling about that?
0: Not great. I mean, Sonny Gray damn near no hit us into the 8th inning, and then he gave up the ghost, ends up giving up a base hit, and that starts the Yankees having a rally in the 9th off of Aroldis Chapman, and you claw all the way back in that game only to lose it, and you get swept up in Fenway. I'm sorry, Smalls. That's absolutely unacceptable for a team like Boston, your rival, to be down on the mat and to give them life by allowing them to get their first 4-game sweep of the season.
1: Right.
0: That just cannot happen. And you see it so much with this Yankees team, the antics, Jazz Chisholm getting upset because he thought he checked swing and the ref didn't, the ump didn't give him the benefit of the doubt. Like, I'm just tired of seeing nonsense from this team. And make no mistake about it, losing a 4-game set on the road in Boston against these Red Sox is absolute nonsense.
1: You never want to get swept by your rival, but to your point, especially when they're not good, it's nonsense that they would be swept by the Boston Red Sox. Well, that's positive in Boston. What's going on with the Boston Celtics? Maybe not so much. So NBA free agency officially begins tomorrow, 6 p.m. Eastern time. Teams can begin negotiating with their own free agents, or they have already after the finals. But CeCe, all eyes are on Boston. Obviously a lot happening with Jaylen Brown. We know that he was

0: the big piece of the offer that the Celtics had to the Bucks for Giannis. That didn't work out as he's heading to Miami. But now Boston is testing the waters and trying to figure out what to do with Jaylen Brown. It's open market on him, even with 3 years remaining on his deal, CC. And as we get closer to tomorrow, what do you anticipate is going to happen with Jaylen Brown?
1: Well, I think Jaylen Brown is going to be traded at some point in the next couple of weeks. I just think it's gotten to a point where it's untenable in that organization if he were to remain and try to be a fixture. You can't really walk back all of the rumors that have been swirling around JB over the last couple of summers. And the Giannis trade to Miami was one of those scenarios where Jaylen Brown, the player, actually knew that his team was willing to shop him after a season where he buoyed the Boston Celtics throughout the course of the regular season and made it viable for Jason Tatum to come back and actually contribute to a team after having a horrific Achilles injury. The only reason why Jason Tatum was able to come back was because Jaylen Brown was so damn good. He was in the conversation for MVP for the majority of the season. This is somebody that was second team All NBA. He was absolutely phenomenal last year. He's got a finals MVP, a conference finals MVP. He's made a lot of big shots, a lot of big plays for this organization. And oh, by the way, since he's come into the league a decade ago, nobody has more wins when you combine regular season and postseason than Jaylen Brown. And the organization, for all of the accomplishments that he's had, is still willing to trade him. That is a slap in the face. That is disrespect to be a homegrown player to contribute so much and have the franchise be willing to trade you and to move off from you because they think they'll be all the better for it. So yeah, I think Boston is going to be left with no choice but to trade him. But the unfortunate part for Boston is there is no Giannis to be had in a deal for Jaylen Brown anymore. Giannis is in Miami. Mm-hmm. I don't know that there's going to be another superstar of that ilk that's going to be on the move this summer. And so if that ends up being the case, it already feels like a loss for Boston.
0: Yeah, they've backed themselves into a pretty precarious corner here, CC, because as you mentioned, if you're going to move on from a guy who has brought so much to your organization, but you're going to do so to acquire Giannis, that you can justify. Now you've put Jaylen Brown out there twice, and you still have him in the fold in your organization, and you don't know exactly what you're going to get in return. And CC, in sports, sometimes we tend to take things a little far when we're trying to determine someone's value, especially if they're being shopped around. We have the discourse of what they're worth. You just outlined it. Jaylen Brown, conference finals MVP, NBA finals MVP, champion in the MVP discussion last year when the guy who you're going to retain and build around, Jason Tatum, was out. He kept the Boston Celtics afloat last season. He's done a lot. But our own Bobby Marks said that he was speaking with people around the league, and they don't necessarily think that Jaylen Brown is a number one guy on the team. Here's what Bobby Marks had to say.
2: There's mixed feelings about him when you talk to teams. The analytics of Jaylen Brown is not good. I'm more of an eye test guy. There are some people out there that look at that a little bit more deeper than what the eye test says. I had one, not an executive, but an analytics guy saying, well, yeah, we view him as like the seventh best player on a team. I was like, holy crap.
3: Oh my God.
2: I get it. There's a role for analytics and stuff, but, well, I guess they call it, I guess we call that strategy now.
3: Seventh best player on a team?
2: So I was like, wait a minute, that's a little bit of a stretch there.
0: Seventh best player on a team, CC. Your reaction?
1: That's absolutely ridiculous. And if your analytics guy says that Jaylen Brown is the seventh best player on the team, you need to fire your analytics guy, fire his boss. There needs to be accountability because clearly y'all ain't watching the same things that we are. I think it's crazy to sit there and try to dissect Jaylen Brown's games and just use raw numbers to do it. Sometimes numbers can't quantify a player's impact. When you saw Jaylen Brown bury that quarter three in the conference finals a couple of years ago in order to put Boston in a situation where they were contending for a title, you knew that that was a big play. When you saw Jaylen Brown win NBA Finals MVP, despite not leading his team in any of the major statistical categories, that was Jason Tatum, then you know that it has to go beyond just numbers. And so I just hate that we try to boil everything down to strictly numbers we realize that even just because you can explain something with the numbers, it doesn't absolve you for responsibility or accountability when things don't work out. And so many times these analytics departments try to do that with players that we know are of the best, the top tier quality. When you have multiple all NBAs, that means you're a dog. That means you're one of the best. When you have a finals MVP, when you have a championship ring, that means you're one of the best. Clearly, Jaylen Brown is one of the very best players in the entire league. The unfortunate part for the Boston Celtics is now that everybody knows you missed out on the Giannis sweepstakes, they're going to lowball you because they feel like the Jaylen Brown situation has reached the powder keg and that you don't have any way out of it. So I'm fascinated to see what Boston does. Based on what Brian Windhorst is hearing, he's saying that a lot of the deals that they're shopping Jaylen Brown for are draft pick focused. Mm-hmm. Those draft picks don't help you take advantage of Jason Tatum's window to contend for championships. So essentially what you would have to do is try to flip Jaylen Brown for draft picks and then use said draft capital in order to try to get another big fish that might be available for trade. But again, Smalls, we don't know who that player is going to be. And so it was a risky proposition for the Boston Celtics getting involved in the Giannis sweepstakes and including Jaylen Brown's name in it. I understand why they did it. They feel like they need to close the gap between where they're at and the New York Knicks. I understand that. Offensively, they need more versatility. But this is the downside to when that pursuit of Giannis doesn't work out. And Brad Stevens now has his work cut out for him. Because one thing is clear in my mind. You can't walk this back. You can't put the genie back in the lamp. You can't cry over spilled milk. Jaylen Brown no longer wants to be a part of your organization because you entertain the possibility that you would ship him and make him and push him out of your organization. This is going to be dicey for the Boston Celtics in terms of how they proceed.
0: It certainly is. And Jaylen Brown has responded to that commentary from Bobby Marks about analytics. We're going to let you hear what he had to say about the thought process that analytics would place him as the seventh best player on a team.
1: Crazy.
0: And we're going to answer this question. Is it a bigger mistake for the Celtics to keep Jaylen Brown or a bigger mistake for them to trade him? We'll talk about that next here on Unsportsmanlike.
4: Hey, this is Rich Eisen. 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
0: Smalls here. 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
15: This relationship is over. How many times is Brad Stevens and the Boston Celtics going to give Jaylen Brown the hug with the knife in his back?
16: As soon as the Heat were chosen as the destination for Giannis, the Celtics' phone started ringing because everybody in the league was aware that Jaylen Brown was available.
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0: 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Cece, I'm getting choked up because it feels like a divorce is imminent between the Boston Celtics and Jaylen Brown. I hate to see breakups happen. I hate to see a split happen. Especially between an organization that has won with said player. Jaylen Brown brought the Boston Celtics a championship. He was the best player on a championship team. Think about that. He's the best player on a championship team, and we are having a debate about his value. Let's reset here because we played this last segment, but if you're just joining us, I think we need to set the table with the sound so that you can fully understand what Jaylen Brown is responding to. So Bobby Marks, our ESPN NBA front office insider, was on Sirius XM NBA radio, and he was asked what he's hearing in NBA circles about Jaylen Brown's value. Here's what he had to say.
2: There's mixed feelings about him when you talk to teams. The analytics of Jaylen Brown is not good. I'm more of an eye test guy. There are some people out there that look at that a little bit more deeper than what the eye test says. I had one, not an executive, but an analytics guy saying, well, yeah, we view him as like the seventh best player on a team. I was like, holy crap.
1: Oh, oh my God.
2: I get it. There's a role for analytics and stuff, but, well, I guess they call it, I guess we call that strategy now.
1: Seventh best player on a team?
2: So I was like, wait a minute, that's a little bit of a stretch there.
0: Seventh best player on a team. Again, that's being said about an NBA Finals MVP who was in the MVP conversation last season. So that commentary, CC, got aggregated on social media. Jaylen Brown saw it. He quote tweeted and said this. Analytics nowadays used to discredit and control narratives. Roll the ball out. None of these guys better than me on both ends. Who does he work for? That's in response to Bobby Marks. He then responds, CC, by tweeting these two things or putting it out on X. Nobody has won more combined regular season and playoff games since I entered the league 10 years ago. Analytics have/are ruining the game. We're playing AI hoops. Then he quote tweets Bobby Marks again and says, state your source in regards to him not being a top 10 player on a team. And CC, I know that analytics and drilling into the numbers can prove to be very beneficial for teams and front offices. But this has been a debate for a while in sports about has it gone too far? And I think if someone is looking at Jaylen Brown currently and historically, and he or she can look at the body of work and say that's the seventh best player on a team, then maybe you need to start looking at different numbers.
1: Yeah, the disrespect coming from some people in NBA circles toward Jaylen Brown has got to stop. And I have the utmost respect for Bobby Marks. He's a friend of the show.
0: Of course.
1: But when you say something incendiary like that and say that Jaylen Brown's, from an analytics standpoint, is the seventh best player on a team, Jaylen Brown is well within his rights to react the way that he did and talk about all of his credentials, all of his accolades, all of his winning. And Smalls, this dude ain't even 30 years old yet.
0: Mm-hmm.
1: Jaylen Brown does not turn 30 years old until December. Think about how decorated he is. Where do you find a 29-year-old finals MVP, a champion, multiple All-NBA nods that's just available to be had? Those guys typically don't get moved. Not when they're in their prime and at the height of their powers, but that's what we're talking about with Jaylen Brown. And the reason why the Boston Celtics are going to be forced to move on from him is because they have a complicated relationship in which Boston has dangled JB out there when it comes to trade rumors for several off seasons. So this is a problem of the Celtics making, and there is no easy off ramp when it comes to solutions for it. So the curious question is, who has enough? Who is motivated enough to try to make a swing for Jaylen Brown, giving the Boston Celtics the kind of compensation that they will be looking for, and at the same time elevating their status as a championship contender? That is a very short list of teams, Smalls, and right now Boston is trying to thread a needle in order to find a solution to the Jaylen Brown problem.
0: I'd be very curious to see what Bobby Marks' reaction was when someone said that to him. Because, again, he was just stating what someone had told him about what the analytics say about Jaylen Brown. We'll have to get Bobby on the show to ask what his reaction was when he got that commentary.
1: You just can't say you're an eye test guy, but then use somebody else's opinion to throw shade at Jaylen Brown or the perception of who he is as a player. Like that's tough. That's bad business, man. I just don't understand how we got to the place of everybody, you know, trashing Jaylen Brown as a player when we saw this dude a couple of years ago win a championship and have really clutch moments for the Boston Celtics.
0: And I'm so glad you brought up the clutch aspect of this, because people always forget. I know that you and I bring it up on the show a lot, but Jason Tatum led in most statistical categories in that final, and the voters still thought that what Jaylen Brown put forth was more important and more valuable than what Jason Tatum produced.
1: Apparently the numbers aren't everything, Smalls.
0: Correct, but his defense was excellent, CeCe. He was so consistent in that series. You know, he shut down Luka. He's the reason why they were able to win that finals in so many ways. He was so clutch. Remember in game three, the way he stepped up in that game? It's just, I know we live in a society where we get everything at our fingertips and we forget because of the churn of information. Sometimes we forget what we saw. I don't know how you can forget what you saw from Jaylen Brown in those finals. And again, recently last season, but CeCe, you brought up that the Celtics are trying to thread a very specific needle here and they're in a tough position.
1: Yeah.
0: They're trying to find a solution and a dance partner to move on from Jaylen Brown.
1: Yeah.
0: Is the solution keeping him? Even though they have dangled him out there now, not once but twice, is the solution keeping him if you can't get anything better than him in return?
1: I don't know how you keep him, Smalls. He said last year was his favorite season, not the year he won a championship.
0: Mm-hmm.
1: But and we were left to assume that's because he didn't have to share the spotlight with Jason Tatum. There was no question who the man was on the Boston Celtics this past year. It was Jaylen Brown. And they rode that to having a top two record in the Eastern Conference. So I can understand why Jaylen Brown will feel all sorts of disrespect. And I just don't think you can fix that, Smalls, with the mea culpa. I don't know what it is. Could you potentially throw money at the problem? Sure. Do you want to give him an extension, which he's eligible for later this fall at max money? I guess. But I think that the reality is that they're going to be forced to move on from him, and they're not going to be able to maximize the return because there are going to be very few suitors that are going to be aggressive enough because it's going to take somebody being willing to make a big swing because they think they can win at a championship level. I don't think it's a situation where you're going to have a team like the Brooklyn Nets coming in and giving four or five first round draft picks and Jaylen Brown and all parties being involved being satisfied. I think this is a situation where you have to find a contender. You have to look at a team potentially like Denver that could get into the mix. Now, Denver has a problem because they don't have a ton of picks. They only have the 2031 that they could offer up. But could Denver trade one of their core players in order to get more picks and facilitate a Jaylen Brown deal? The Denver Nuggets of it all seems a little interesting considering what's going on with Nikola Jokic. So I would just say Denver has discussed this internally. Keep an eye on what the Denver Nuggets could potentially try to do in terms of cobbling together picks and players to build a package for Jaylen Brown to pair with Nikola Jokic. But yeah, it's going to be a very short list of teams that can get involved in it. And Smalls, that's very different than what we thought a week ago when we thought there's going to be a feeding frenzy for Jaylen Brown in terms of the trade market. It doesn't seem like it's going to be as hot as we once thought it could be. And I think that speaks to the diversity of opinions when it comes to Jaylen Brown and how he fits with the construct of a lot of other teams around the league.
0: Life comes at you fast, CC. One minute a finals MVP. The next minute you're being shopped around and we're saying, are you the seventh best player on your team?
1: Crazy.
0: Absolutely crazy. Well, speaking of value and championships, coming up next, a year ago, our very own Chris Canty believed the idea of Patrick Mahomes only winning one more Super Bowl in his career would be disappointing. After the year that Patrick Mahomes had, does CC still feel that way? He's going to answer that question next here on Unsportsmanlike, presented by Progressive Insurance.
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0: 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It is time to go in the Wayback Machine, CC, and see what we were talking about a year ago. And we are a show of accountability, so we like to go a year ago today and see what we were talking about and see how our takes held up. A year ago today, you were talking about Patrick Mahomes winning more Super Bowls. And let's remember where we were a year ago today. Patrick Mahomes was coming off a Super Bowl defeat to the Philadelphia Eagles, 40-22, but the score doesn't really indicate exactly how BTA that result was. The Eagles stopped the Chiefs from three-peating. They had won, obviously, a Super Bowl in 2023, 24. We're trying to get it done in 2025, didn't. But Patrick Mahomes' Super Bowl total was halted at three. With all of that being said, here's what Chris Canty had to say a year ago about Patrick Mahomes.
1: Yeah, I would say that's disappointing.
2: Oh, what?
1: I would say that's disappointing.
0: Because he's based on how he started.
1: Based on how he started, that would be disappointing. It would be. I'm just going to call it what it is. It'd be disappointing.
2: Oh, my God.
0: So the question posed to CeCe is, would Patrick Mahomes winning only one more Super Bowl be disappointing? CeCe, you had an emphatic yes. Now, after you said that, the Chiefs went 6-11. They finished third in the AFC West, did not make the playoffs, and our guy Patrick Mahomes was injured. So what is your reaction to what you had to say a year ago? Do you still co-sign your own take?
1: Yeah, I still co-sign my own take. I mean, listen, the way that Patrick Mahomes started his career, being able to get to, what, five Super Bowls and to win three of them, if you're talking about him only getting one more after he's on the doorstep of history and being able to go for a three-peat, I would absolutely call it a disappointment. This trajectory was pointed toward him being able to contend with Tom Brady for who would have the most championships. And now we're just trying to figure out, are the Chiefs good enough to get back to the playoffs, Smalls? And a big part of why we're asking that question is because the Kansas City Chiefs have taken the greatness of Patrick Mahomes for granted. Mm-hmm. When you look at some of the things that have been around him, the lack of difference makers when it comes to pass catchers is disappointing. The lack of a consistent running game is disappointing. Smalls, it's been a long time since Patrick Mahomes has had a 1,000-yard rusher. Mm-hmm. That is requisite in a 17-game regular season for your quarterback that is considered by everybody's standards to be elite. So, yeah, I think it's a disappointment in terms of the state of affairs for the Kansas City Chiefs currently, and it would absolutely be a massive upset if Patrick Mahomes only wins one more Super Bowl.
0: We want to hear from you, 888-SAY-ESPN. That's 888-729-3776. Would Patrick Mahomes only winning one more Super Bowl be disappointing? Give us a call so we can hear your opinion. CeCe, I could not agree more. Evan, thank you. I hope you're enjoying your vacation. When we talk about him in the same breath as Tom Brady, when I dub him the GOAT in waiting, if you're stalled at three, that's disappointing. And especially if we're comparing you to Tom Brady, who had, I would say, two different chapters of greatness, but let's even break it out into three, that he goes to Tampa Bay and wins there as well. He had many different iterations of his career where he elevated those around him to excellence and was able to break through and win. So if Patrick Mahomes is going to be compared to him, then you need to have multiple chapters of greatness in your career. He's obviously still the most decorated quarterback in the league. He's obviously a Hall of Famer, but when we talk about you amongst the greatest to ever play this game, we usually don't talk about just one specific chunk of excellence or greatness. But CeCe, I don't know if he's going to be able to get back there. And this is not me doubting him as an individual talent, even though he's coming off a severe injury. I look at the team around him, and I don't know if they are better than teams not only in the AFC, but in their own division. You have the Chargers, who are going to be a formidable group with Justin Herbert, Harbaugh, and now Mike McDaniel. The Broncos, who were a Bo Nix ankle injury away from potentially going to the Super Bowl. Sean Payton, a guy who's gotten it done before, and a defense that's absolutely terrifying. And then when you expand it through the AFC, you've got Josh Allen and the Bills right there, ready to get theirs. You've got, hopefully, Lamar and the Ravens right there, ready to get theirs. Joe Burrow, a guy who's been to the Super Bowl and beaten the Chiefs in a championship game, AFC championship game, saying that this team reminds him of his undefeated college team that was one of the best teams we've ever seen that went on to win a national championship. The Jaguars are interesting. There's just a lot of threats that have popped up in the AFC since the last time we saw the Chiefs win a Super Bowl. So I don't know if it's that I don't have faith in Mahomes individually, or just I don't know if as a team holistically they have what it takes to get back there and win more Super Bowls.
1: Well, here's the good thing that they did. They went out and they signed Super Bowl MVP Kenneth Walker. They got K-9 from the Seattle Seahawks. That should help with the ground game. There should be a shift when it comes to being able to rely on Mahomes turning around and handing the ball off. That's going to come in handy early this season, knowing that he's coming back from a knee reconstruction. So that is a check mark. What concerns me, though, Smalls, is the passing game and the lack of guys in that receiving core that can dictate front and coverage. What I mean by that is a player lining up out wide and the defense having to account for him with two or more players. They don't have any of those guys on their team. Rashee Rice, Xavier Worthy, Tyquan Thornton, those aren't those dudes. We'll see what happens with the draft picks that they brought in, but Smalls, Travis Kelce is no longer that type of receiver. Mm-hmm. So where is it coming from? I mean, last year, Patrick Mahomes was 25th in completion percentage above expected when targeting wide receivers. That metric literally grades the degree of difficulty on throws. Mm-hmm. He's underwater when it comes to that statistic because his receivers can't make the plays above the X's and O's. And sometimes you need guys that can do that. And right now, Mahomes doesn't have any of those, right? So that has to be a concern if you're Andy Reid, finding guys that can be difference makers in that wide receiving core. Patrick Mahomes was 15th in completion percentage to wide receivers last year. Something about that has to change if the Chiefs are going to get back to contending for titles. And then, oh, by the way, you still have to solve the riddle that is right tackle. They haven't been able to figure that out. I mean, they got rid of the contract, the terrible contract that they gave former first-round pick Juwan Taylor. He's no longer there, but you still got to figure out whether it's going to be Jalen Moore, who they signed in free agency a year ago, or whether it's going to be Khalil Benson, the undrafted rookie free agent out of Indiana. So we'll see what ends up happening at right tackle, but your offensive line has got to be stabilized too. They've got to find difference makers in the wide receiving core and just not a guy. And so I think, Smalls, that's the work that Andy Reid and his offensive staff have cut out for him in order for the Kansas City Chiefs to get back to their winning ways mm-hmm. and for us to be able to pencil them in to the conference championship game.
0: Well, let's go to the phone lines, and we'll go right to the source in Kansas City. James, who's listening on 96.5 The Fan, 810 in KC. James, do you think Mahomes winning only one more Super Bowl title will be disappointing? Do you think he'll get another Super Bowl title?
2: I don't think he's going to win another one. Just what CC said. They have no wide receivers, and I think here's the big key for me. Just because you got a running back doesn't mean your coach knows how to use them, and that's the problem that the Chiefs have. They get running backs, but they don't know how to use them. When's the last time the Chiefs had a 1,000-yard rusher? Was there one of them? Oh, I don't know who it was. I'm a Bengals fan anyway, and I'm stuck in this stupid town rooting for the stupid Chiefs.
0: Ooh, a Bengals fan stuck in KC.
1: Man, they got well, the Bengals ain't got no problems with wide receivers.
0: That's true.
3: Why does he have to root for the Chiefs?
0: I was gonna say, be a Bengals fan in Kansas City. Who cares? We have Cubs fans in St. Louis. I mean, they get shamed mercilessly, but they're there.
1: Wow, Bengals fan in Kansas City, and he's stuck watching that team.
0: That has to be brutal, though. If you're a Bengals fan in KC because you feel like your guy and Joe Burrow is better than Patrick Mahomes, but he doesn't have the accolades. He's not decorated the way Mahomes is, and you have to hear about it all the time. That's a tough spot to be in. More of your phone calls next. 888-SAY-ESPN. That's 888-729-3776. Would Patrick Mahomes only winning one more Super Bowl be disappointing, and do you think he can get another one? We'll hear from you next on Unsportsmanlike.
3: Camp to camp, team to team.
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0: 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He's Chris Canty. I'm Michelle Smallman. And we are revisiting a take that CeCe had a year ago about Patrick Mahomes and the Kansas City Chiefs. CeCe said that if Patrick Mahomes only wins one more Super Bowl, that will be disappointing. Again, this was a year ago, coming off the heels of Patrick Mahomes and the Chiefs being stopped from three-peating by the Philadelphia Eagles. And it was a brutal beatdown that the Eagles gave the Kansas City Chiefs.
1: BTA.
0: BTA.
1: BTA.
0: The Chiefs have a disappointing season last year. They go 6-11. Don't make the playoffs. Patrick Mahomes is injured. So now we are looking at this through a completely different lens. We are looking at, can the Chiefs get back to top form, get back to a Super Bowl, and win another one. Plus, if they only get one more in Patrick Mahomes' career, is that disappointing? Let's go to the phone lines. 888-SAY-ESPN. That's 888-729-3776. Ed, who's tuned in on the ESPN app, joins us from Kansas City. Ed, what's up?
2: Good morning. Good morning. I'm from Kansas City. I'm in Wisconsin.
0: Oh, okay. Copy.
2: So I kind of feel what that Cincinnati fan was talking about. But, you know, he has an option. He can get on that 70 going east and he can go back to Cincinnati. But let's say this. It was 50 years before we had won a championship.
0: Mm-hmm.
2: We won three. Okay. Now he went to five. Now I got some teams that went to 3, 4, 5 and ain't won none. So I think that he will win one more, possibly two. And we saw Chris Sandy was talking about the receivers. Don't be surprised if they do bring Tyreek Hill back at a reasonable rate. And even after him being hurt, I still think he's still one of the fastest receivers in the NFL. So I still think they're going to be okay. Like I said, but I don't see no team in the AFC that's really, okay, they're going to beat them. Buffalo's not going to do it because they can't do it with pressure. Cincinnati's not going to do it because they're going to fall apart in weeks 1, 2, 3, 4, 5, 7. And they'll be done. So I'm just letting you know, who can you count on? Now, he might have got hurt. Everybody, you know, we don't want him to get hurt. He got hurt. But reality of it is he's the best quarterback in the AFC. That's just what it is.
0: But, Ed, you did say that he got hurt. Are you confident in the version that you're going to get from Patrick Mahomes this season, especially early on? Plus, you've got Travis Kelce not being the same as he used to be. You say you have confidence in this wide receiver group, but they might add Tyreek Hill. What about the injury? You might not get top-tier Mahomes for the first portion of the season.
1: And, oh, by the way, the New England Patriots just got A.J. Brown.
0: Right.
1: And the Denver Broncos just extended Sean Payton and brought everybody back and traded for Jalen Waddle. So we're just going to dismiss those moves by those teams.
0: Right.
1: That's the thing. And I guess that's my issue with the perception around the Kansas City Chiefs. Everybody knows that Patrick Mahomes is a great quarterback. When we have the Chiefs conversation, it is in no way, shape, or form an indictment on him.
0: No.
1: The conversation is about what the Kansas City Chiefs are surrounding him with, and are they putting their resources in the right places to fully take advantage of what Patrick Mahomes is bringing to the party? And the answer last year was an emphatic no. And so far, the way that I would characterize this offseason has to be disappointing. And something about that has to change.
0: Mm-hmm. We also compare him to Tom Brady, CC. We call him, or I dubbed him the GOAT in waiting. But when we talk about the trajectory that Mahomes is on, Brady's the one we compare him to. Brady also was with Belichick essentially the entirety of his career before he went to Tampa Bay. How much longer is Patrick Mahomes going to have Andy Reid and Steve Spagnuolo? Big Red is 68, Spags is 66. Will he have that coaching staff in place for the entirety of his career? Because that's what we're doing. We're forecasting if he can win another one or if he can win multiple Super Bowls in this next chapter of his career. Is he going to be able to do that with a different coaching staff? That's something that needs to be brought up as well. Ryan in Texas, who's tuned in on the ESPN app, do you think it would be disappointing if Mahomes only wins one more Super Bowl? And can he win one more Super Bowl?
4: First of all, yes, I think it would, but I got to visit Vegas East this week, which was fantastic. Got to shout that out. It was awesome. I do think that it will be a disappointment. I think it's very parallel to Brady in that he had an injury also to start the next chapter, won more Super Bowls. Also, I think if they're going to have, again, no receivers that nobody knows, the Chiefs are trying to get to that Patriots level of the dynasty also, of trying to win more Super Bowls. I do think it'll be a disappointment if they do not win another one. I don't think he'll ever move to another team, but I think his next chapter will be his Tampa Bay version will be what happens when he does get a new coach. And like Granger, will he be able to get it done? I think so.
0: Ryan, back up for a second. Why were you in Vegas East?
4: I'm from Texas. I'm currently in Boston on a great vacation. And so it was fantastic. Got to take a tour of ESPN with my boy Eric from Freddie and Harry. Was in the CAF, had lunch at the CAF this week.
0: Wow.
4: It was fantastic. Ran into McAfee, ran into Berman, got to meet Cam. I almost went to trivia, but I didn't have time.
0: Oh, our Cam? Trivia with our Cam?
4: Yeah. Tried to run into Pat at the Travelers, didn't catch him, but it was a fantastic, fantastic weekend. And, but like Granger, Eric got it done, and I got to see some cool stuff.
0: That is awesome.
1: I see the plug, Ryan. I see you.
0: I appreciate that. And shout out to Eric. Cam, your thoughts on this? You were going to bring Ryan to trivia?
5: So yeah, on Tuesdays, I've started hosting at a bar now, the one I used to play at. So Ryan, if he was still in town, I think he was going to come by, but I think he's gone by now.
0: You're hosting trivia.
5: Yes, that's true.
6: Can we rig trivia? Can I come and can you rig it?
5: The ESPN radio folks, sans you, came last week, and they came in second without me rigging it, so they don't even need me to.
0: Hold on, this is on Tuesdays?
5: Tuesdays at 7.
0: I will be Bristol next Tuesday.
5: Oh, come by. You and whoever else you're usually crewed up with.
0: Should I come? Pat, you want to go to trivia?
6: Sure.
0: I know Nuno.
6: As long as Cam's going to rig it for us.
0: Nuno, you're a no.
5: Nah,
0: I know you're
5: you guys got it. There's sports questions. There's pop culture questions. You don't need me to cook the books.
0: Cece, how do you fare on trivia? I feel like you'd be pretty good.
1: I am not good at trivia.
0: Really?
1: At all. My wife reminds me of that every time we watch Jeopardy. I'm not good at trivia.
0: That surprises me. I feel like you're a guy who knows a lot about a lot.
5: There's a difference between being good at trivia and being good at Jeopardy. Those questions are ridiculously hard.
1: Yeah, I mean, I understand that, but isn't Jeopardy a form of trivia?
5: It is. I'm just saying that's like a very elevated form.
1: Sure. Okay. That's great, but it's an opportunity to measure yourself every single day. Sometimes there are even repeat episodes. And when you have a repeat episode and you still get the question wrong, it's probably an issue. I'm just going to say that I'm not good at trivia, and it's okay because I don't have to be good at everything.
0: That is true. Speaking of repeat episodes, will we get a repeat episode of Mahomes winning a Super Bowl? Steve in Maryland is tuned in via YouTube. Steve, what do you think?
7: I think maybe he can do it, but you know, it all starts in the run game. If they get a run game going and get some, better defense, probably, I would say the linebackers, they can be okay. But let's talk for real here. You coming off an ACL injury. That takes at least 2 years. If you're going to get the full fledged Patrick Mahomes, I don't see that happening. If you're talking that, and I am a diehard Baltimore Ravens fan, so I don't like really talking about the Kansas City Chiefs anyway. But, I think he can get another ring. If Andy Reid stays there, maybe another year, maybe two, but I think his successor should be the offensive coordinator. I think it's Bielemi, whatever. I think that he should stay within his realm of expertise on the offensive side of the ball. But next year, yeah, I can see Mahomes coming back. Unless Holmes has that same formula that Adrian Peterson had when he came off his ACL back in the day. If he can come back like that, then maybe, yeah. But coming off that kind of injury, I don't see the full-fledged Patrick Mahomes.
0: It's going to be.
5: What is this, his show?
0: It is going to be tough, CeCe, coming off that ACL injury. Up next, upon further review, here on Unsportsmanlike.
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7: All right, y'all know what time it is. This is Upon Further Review. It's what we do, 7 a.m. on every single Monday, coming off of the weekend that was in sports. And I give you my top three most fascinating topics the way that I see them. But before I get into that, I have to introduce the First Lady of Unsportsmanlike, Michelle Smallman.
10: Thank you. Hello.
7: No Evan Cohen today. I am the resident Super Bowl champ. And away we go.
6: Let's kick this off.
7: Jaylen Brown responds to analytics criticism amidst trade talks. During a recent radio

0: playoff games won since I entered the league 10 years ago, end quote. Gotta say, Smalls, I'm with JB, I'm with Jaylen Brown on this one. The pendulum has swung way too far when it comes to the numbers being the Bible for teams when it comes to decision making. Mm-hmm. Numbers don't always quantify a player's impact on a game. And just because you can explain your decision with analytics, it doesn't absolve you from blame when the said decisions don't work out. Cavs coach Kenny Atkinson invoking analytics in the Eastern Conference Finals is still every bit as ridiculous today as it was a month ago when he initially said the comments. I'm sick of people throwing analytics in our faces as if it's the end-all, be-all. The games aren't played by robots. They're played by human beings. Jaylen Brown is 1,000% on point with this.
1: Yeah, whatever numbers that people could point to say Jaylen Brown isn't a top two player on a team, I would counter with three. That's the number I'm looking at. And that's top line resume items for Jaylen Brown. Conference Finals MVP, Finals MVP, NBA champion. That's all I need to hear. The guy, multiple times when his team needed him to step up and be the best player on the team, not only in the regular season, but in the postseason, was able to do it. What are we doing here? When it comes to Jaylen Brown, what are we doing here? I know everybody wants to be the smartest person in the room, and they want to find something that cracks the code. They want to be able to forecast things in an appropriate and cutting-edge way. But sometimes we get too far in the weeds with this stuff, CC. We see it all across sports. I saw it for so long in baseball. It used to drive me nuts. I'm like, okay, but the computer and the numbers don't account for XYZ that's happening with a player's body or in his life or in his mind or how to quantify the clutch gene. It's just ridiculous. So to say that he's the seventh best player on a team, we've gone too far.
0: Yeah, we've gone too far. Now, here's the thing. He's going to end up getting traded at some point this summer. Mm-hmm. And I can promise you, wherever he goes, he won't be the seventh best player on the team. He is going to be a top two contributor to a team that is trying to win a title.
1: Right.
0: So there is going to be a team out there that says, yeah, whatever that analytics guy that Bobby Marks was talking to was saying about Jaylen Brown, it's absolutely ridiculous. He has already proven that he can be a top two player on a championship winning team. So the analytics or whatever metrics that you're using are clearly wrong, because the objective is to win a championship. He's already proven that he can do that as a top two player. I don't get it. I'll never understand it. I just think that in professional sports, we've gone far, way too far when it comes to justifying decisions or opinions strictly by using numbers.
1: Do you know what it is, Cece? Real quick.
0: Go ahead.
1: I think people are afraid. They're operating from a place of fear, because we know that the runway for you to have these top jobs, whether it's in a front office or as a coach, it's fleeting. If you don't get it done in a short amount of time, usually you're out of there. And so if you have a number or some evidence that is telling you if you make X decision, you're in a better position to succeed. I think people are afraid to trust their own gut and their mind and what they're seeing, and they want to go back on the numbers because they think, okay, this is me having the cheat code to the test. And that's not necessarily how it works.
0: Smalls, you know where you never hear analytics from? The team that's winning. You never hear them say, yeah, you know, the analytics said that this player was better than that player in these minutes, so that's why we did it. You never hear that from the winning side.
1: I didn't have that from the Knicks.
0: Never heard that from the Knicks, not once. It's ridiculous.
1: Didn't hear any of that, especially when the Spurs led by double digits in every game that the Knicks won. Analytics.
0: Talk about it.
1: Analytics would have told you that it was impossible for the Knicks to do what they did. And yet here they are, cohesive. The chemistry was right. They're champions.
0: Exactly. 1,000%. If you're on the explaining side, as Tom Brady says, you're on the losing side. Next.
2: Number two.
0: Ex-stars call out the WNBA and say that the league has to protect players better. Candace Parker, Elena Deladon, and four-time championship-winning coach Cheryl Reeves spoke Friday as they prepared to be inducted into the Women's Basketball Hall of Fame. One day after the WNBA suspended Alyssa Thomas for her hit on Caitlin Clark, Parker, Deladon, and Reeves agreed that the league needs to do a better job protecting the players and cracking down on excessive contact. Parker said, quote, the physicality is

0: It's always been there, but because we went through it, so much physicality, it does not mean that I think it has to be that way. End quote. In the W this season, scoring is up, foul calls are also up, and there's more parity in the league over the last 7 days. There have been 13 games that have been decided by single digits, and through the month of June, that is the third most games decided by single digits through the month of June in league history. We've had 63 games decided by single digits. However, inconsistency when it comes to officiating physicality in the game is an issue. The refs, along with analysts that cover the sport, have to call the balls and strikes because non-basketball acts that could potentially injure star players is not in the best interest of the entertainment product that is the W. Smalls, what say you?
1: Totally agree, CC, and I know a lot of this is circled around Caitlin Clark, or at least she's part of the conversation in a big, big way. I went back and looked because, like I said, the commentary is always there about her getting targeted and teams going after her. She has received, or been on the receiving end, I should say, of 9 flagrant fouls since she came into the league in 2024. It's the most towards any player in that time frame. And the opposition knows that she doesn't like physicality, so they attack her. But to your point, she is a draw. And I know that a lot of other players don't want to hear that, but you have to make sure that the stars in your game, the reason why a lot of people are buying tickets, are going to be able to be healthy and out there on the floor. So this is definitely something that the W needs to discuss and look into.
0: Yeah, I mean, a high tide raises all boats.
1: Correct.
0: And Caitlin Clark is a super yacht.
1: Yeah.
0: There's no question about it. When she came into the league, it made it a lot easier for companies to fork over, you know, 10-figure checks when it comes to media rights deals. The WNBA wasn't seeing that type of growth and that type of interest until Caitlin Clark came into the league. It was on the upswing, but now it's skyrocketed. And so I understand players might feel a way about Caitlin Clark bringing in a whole new audience, a whole new fan base, but doesn't that benefit everybody? Isn't that what everybody wants to see?
1: Yes.
0: And so I guess the what they're doing in terms of, you know, knocking her around, pushing her around, I'm not going to say that physicality doesn't have its place, but grabbing somebody by the throat should never be a part of a basketball game.
1: Correct.
0: Whether it's the NBA or the WNBA. And that's a bridge too far, and I don't know how anybody can justify what Alyssa Thomas did, even if the refs didn't get it right in real time on the court. The W still made the right decision by suspending Alyssa Thomas, and they need to be more proactive when it comes to deterring those types of behaviors on the court. Next.
2: Number one.
0: The PGA Tour establishes a new competitive format to debut in 2028. This was announced at TPC River Highlands this week. Former NFL executive and current PGA Tour CEO Brian Rolup has pushed through the adoption of a merit-based structure of promotion and relegation, separating golfers in the PGA Tour Championship Series and the PGA Tour Challenger Series alongside a match play postseason. I mean, listen, those are three great words. Match play, postseason, and golf. Amazing. So, the PGA Tour Championship Series 15 regular season events, which will feature 120 player fields with no sponsor exemptions or alternates and a 36-hole cut to the top 65 and ties. Purses will be at least $20 million each, and the postseason, the season-ending tour championship, will shift away from its longtime home in Atlanta and rotating prestigious courses across the U.S. It will become a two-week playoff featuring a group stage transitioning into a bracketed match play format. Smalls, I am fired up about what we're going to see. I mean, listen, today, this morning, we're going to get Victor Hovland and Scotty Scheffler at TPC River Highlands in sudden depth. I love the idea of matching up golfers and having match play in a bracket, NCAA tournament style. It's going to be amazing. where are you at when it comes to the new format for the PGA Tour in 2028?
1: I love it. I love that they are thinking of ways to sharpen their sport. And they talked a lot about the word meritocracy when they were talking about the changes that they're implementing. They want the results to matter more than popularity, more than sponsorships and things of that nature. See, if it was up to me, we'd have relegation in every sport. I love the idea of you being forced not to be bad and there being consequences on the back end of that. But I love this out of golf. Like they said, they're competing for fans' attention. So the way that they can sharpen their product and make it more compelling, more dramatic, have the competition be at a higher level, I think is very smart.
0: Yeah, I mean, listen, a lot of the conversation started with the emergence of the LIV Tour. That has since floundered a little bit. The funding from the LIV Tour is shaky.
1: Yeah.
0: And so I like the idea of Brian Rolapp being, you know, proactive when it comes to trying to find ways to innovate in the sport, because it's not necessarily about satisfying current PGA Tour fans. It's how you can bring in other fans. It's how you can, you know, establish a bigger tent for your sport and thereby drive revenue and drive growth. Now, our resident golf enthusiast, Pat Costello, where do you land when it comes to the PGA Tour and their new format?
2: I was kind of confused by it when they first announced it, and I'm still a little bit confused by it. So I actually asked Michael Kim about it when I was on the course with him.
1: Oh, nice.
2: And he just goes, hey, you just play well and it's fine. Like, the answer is always just more birdies. It's like, yeah, that makes sense. So
1: I love that you went straight to the source, a PGA golfer.
0: Exactly. So you're not against it, Pat?
2: No, I'm not against it. I mean, it doesn't seem like it's all that different from kind of how it already functions, but I have to look into it more.
3: How does it impact your caddying career?
1: Oh, great question.
2: We'll find out.
3: More birdies, I guess.
2: More birdies is always the answer.
1: What do you see here?
0: Match play, though, Pat? That's got to be kind of cool.
2: I do like match play. I love that they're bringing match play back. I hated that they got rid of it.
0: Yeah, there we go. So that is upon further review.
1: Great stuff, CeCe. And coming up next, a lot going on with Brandon Ayuk. Great negotiation tactics or concerning behavior? We'll get you up to speed and answer that question next here on Unsportsmanlike, presented by Progressive Insurance.
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1: 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A more difficult riddle to figure out, CC, is what's going on with wide receiver Brandon Ayuk and the San Francisco 49ers. So let's go back in time here. So last July, essentially a year ago, the 49ers voided the guaranteed money for 2026 and Brandon Ayuk's four-year $120 million contract. They had signed him to that extension in August 2024. And since then, the two parties have basically been beefing. So after they voided the guaranteed money, it came out that they were not pleased with the way that he was rehabbing, that he didn't participate in rehab sessions for his torn ACL, MCL, and meniscus. He suffered that injury in his right knee back in 2024. So they put him on the reserve left team list back in December because he stopped showing up at the team facility. Now, veterans and the 49ers, CC, are scheduled to report to training camp July 25th. And Brandon Ayuk has been very vocal about his displeasure with the situation, we'll put it that way. And he's been speaking out on social media. So he had a 3.5 minute video where he discussed his relationship with the 49ers. And he said he's not coming back. Here's what Brandon Ayuk had to say via his YouTube.
22: We is not cool. We won't be cool. And I will never be stepping in that building except for on October 19th when I come through with that and belt.
1: CC, your reaction. Brandon Ayuk leaving no gray area as to how he feels about the 49ers and the situation at hand.
0: Yeah, but here's the problem that Brandon Ayuk is facing. He might have to step back in the building to force the San Francisco 49ers to stop squatting on his rights and to cut him so he can sign as an unencumbered free agent. Because right now, with no guarantees on his salary in 2026, the 49ers aren't compelled to do anything. And when this player is on social media and he's talking reckless and he's bad mouthing the head coach, the GM, the organization, there's no incentive for San Francisco to do him any favors and allow him to hook up with his next team earlier in the calendar in terms of preparation for the upcoming season. So Yeah, if Brandon Ayuk wants to force the 49ers hand, then he has to show up for work. Now, here's the thing. If he's under contract and he reports to training camp or he shows up to the facility to work out, they have to let him. And so if it's a situation where they don't want him to be there and he decides he goes there, that's when the 49ers would be compelled to do something. Mm-hmm. And I think that's how it's going to have to escalate in order for Brandon Ayuk to get what he wants.
1: Well, it seems like he'll take it there. It seems like he'll do whatever is necessary in order for him to get what he wants. And you mentioned his next team. It's very clear that he's trying to navigate his way to Washington to play for the Commanders and with his former teammate at Arizona State, Jaden Daniels. Several times throughout this saga, CC, he's talked about wanting to join the Commanders. He's held up a football with a Commanders logo on it. He did it again in the video that we're talking about that he posted to YouTube on Saturday. He's done it prior to that.
0: He wore a Commander's hat?
1: Yeah, he wore a Commander's hat. He's posted on Instagram several times that he wants to go there. So if this is his desired outcome and he needs to go to building and be a malcontent in order for them to be pushed in a situation for him to get what he wants, I don't think he's against that. CC, it seems like he is in a position to do, or he's putting himself in a position to do whatever it takes.
0: Oh, for sure. And here's the thing. If you're talking about Brandon Ayuk on a minimum deal, then I'd absolutely think that it's worth the risk for the Washington Commanders, right? To take that flyer, knowing that there is a personal relationship there. But you are talking about a receiver that averaged 14 and a half yards per catch, right? This is a guy that has had a 1,000-yard year. This is a guy that has made an all-pro. Like, this guy is talented when he's rolling. The only problem is we haven't seen Brandon Ayuk on the field nearly enough in recent years. Since the start of 2024, you're talking about this dude playing in a total of 7 games out of a possible 34. So Brandon Ayuk has not been healthy or available the last couple of years. And on top of that, he's bringing in a hell of a lot of baggage to your organization. If you want to sign him on a minimum deal, then it makes some sense. If you're the Commanders, I guess you're just going to cycle through ex-49ers wide receivers until you find one that sticks.
1: Right.
0: But I do think that he does address a need for Washington in terms of being able to have another bona fide threat opposite of Scary Terry. So I like the potential of Brandon Ayuk, just so long as you protect the franchise's interest by not investing too much in the salary that you're giving this guy.
1: There's so many interesting layers to this. We don't even know what Washington's desire level is when it comes to Brandon Ayuk. Like when we were talking about AJ Brown and his divorce that was impending with the Eagles, and we knew that the Patriots were a landing spot because we knew that they had definitive interest in him. And I know the Commanders can't come out and publicly say that they want Brandon Ayuk because he's technically still under contract with the 49ers, but we still don't know that it's a done deal if he gets what he wants. Now, in addition to everything that we've already outlined, there is the wrinkle, CC, that comes with his agent. So Ryan Williams is Brandon Ayuk's former agent. He's apparently friends and has a business relationship with John Lynch of the 49ers. Brandon Ayuk said on Friday on his Instagram that he had fired Williams, fired his agent back in November, and that there's nobody that will be speaking for him. So that's another thing to keep in mind as this is going down. Brandon Ayuk also went on his YouTube and talked about the conversation or communication that he's had with John Lynch, the 49ers, or potentially a lack thereof. Here's what he had to say.
22: General manager gonna pull up to my house. Oh, weirdo. Like, bro, don't pull up to my house uninvited, boy. Safe. Little But I knew his was gonna do it. So I'm looking at my camera, my front door camera. I see a big old white boy, white man, former NFL safety. And I'm like, oh, hell no. And I know my wife is about to be back home soon, so I had to call my wife and say, it's a big white man at the house. I don't know what he's doing over there. He was not invited. Creepy. So if you on your way home, just spin the block a few times, because I don't know what bro on.
1: So Brandon Ayuk alleging that John Lynch showed up to his house uninvited. He did not provide the ring cam video or evidence like that he was referencing there, but suggested that the situation wasn't safe for he and his wife, CC. Your reaction?
0: Yeah, I don't know how to read that interpretation from Brandon Ayuk. All I will say is this. If the general manager shows up to your house, this is somebody that is literally controlling your employment. It's a conversation that needs to be had, and apparently it's not one that could be had over the phone. So I don't know if I would read it as a threat. Clearly that's how he's interpreting it, but it's just adding layer upon layer to an already tense, weird situation. So I just think that it's time for this to end, and the San Francisco 49ers need to go ahead and release Brandon Ayuk, because it's clear that they have no intentions of allowing him to play for them this upcoming season. The relationship has soured. It's done. There are no more guarantees within his contract. cut the man so both parties can be done with this saga. It's enough already. I understand you're holding on to his rights because you can, but just because you can doesn't mean you should.
1: Mm-hmm.
0: And the San Francisco 49ers, John Lynch, Kyle Shanahan have already made their point. Teams are past OTAs. Teams are past minicamps. Go ahead and move on from this dude and allow him to continue his NFL career.
1: Well, coming up next, we'll ask our resident GM how he would handle this situation with Brandon Ayuk. And if he was running the Commanders, would he want to take a chance on him? Mike Tannenbaum joins us next here on Unsportsmanlike.
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17: 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Alongside our resident Super Bowl champion, Chris Canty, I'm Michelle Smallman. No Evan Cohen today, but our ESPN NFL front office insider, former NFL GM Mike Tannenbaum, is here in studio. Mike T, what's going on?
10: Hey, Michelle. Good to be with you.
17: Great to be with you, as always. We were just talking about the Brandon Ayuk situation. He and the San Francisco 49ers at odds. He obviously wants out there. And in a 3.5 minute long YouTube video, he alleged that GM John Lynch showed up at his house. He didn't have a confrontation with them, but he said that he showed up at his house. Did you ever have to show up to a player's house when you were a GM to handle a confrontation or perhaps an uncomfortable situation?
10: Oh, yeah. More than one. And, you know.
17: More than one.
10: Oh, yeah. I mean, like, really your job description as a GM is you're the chief problem solving officer.
17: Yeah.
10: So, yeah. Yeah, things come up all the time.
17: And you'd rather do it face-to-face? At someone's home?
10: Yeah.
17: So that's not out of pocket or it's not out of practice for a GM to do that?
10: Yeah. Now, context is when you go there, it's not unexpected, and sometimes you're going to meet the player and the agent. Or, you know, there would be a lot of times we would have meeting, like, outside the building, like, over lunch or whatever. Mm-hmm. You know, because typically, like, players don't feel like when you give an offer, oh, like, I think you're paying me too much. You know, I'm overpaid. I want to take less. Or, you know, somebody in your building like, you know what? I don't want that promotion. Like, so you're always dealing with people that, you know, feel like they're underpaid or you're just always putting out fires. Like, this one's much more high profile, but, that's a big part of the job. I mean, it's sorry for another day, but that's why a lot of GMs, you know, when they make that transition, they struggle right away because they've either been a former scout and can tell you that player A is better than player B, mm-hmm. maybe from the administrative side. But, you know, this is a leadership position. It's one of – it's the ultimate people job. So, yeah, the fact – knowing John Lynch the way I know him, he's a very sincere person. And I can see him doing that with all the right intentions.
17: Just to get face-to-face and have the dialogue?
10: Yeah, absolutely.
12: So, Mr. T, how does this end up getting resolved when it comes to the Brandon Ayuk of it all in San Francisco?
10: Hey, Chris, I'd say, look, I think it's beyond inconceivable that he ever plays for them again, given what's happened. I was always one for, like, look, we're sitting here, it's June 29th, it's doubtful anyone's going to trade for him. Let's just cut our losses and move on. Like, every day this goes on, like, what is it going to benefit us if we know we're going to cut him at some point? I would speak to the owner, I'd speak to the head coach, Kyle Shanahan, in this case, and say, hey, look, we made a million mistakes. He's made a million mistakes. Let's cut our losses and let's get ready for the season.
17: If you were the Washington Commanders, which is the team that he's very publicly campaigning to go to, given everything you've seen from him as this saga has progressed, would you want to take a chance on him?
10: Yeah, well, certainly I go through the process. You know, the fact that he's good friends with your star quarterback certainly helps. There's two sides to every story. The truth is somewhere usually in the middle. And they certainly could use a receiver. He's 28 years old. He averages 14 yards a catch. With that said, I would be concerned with some of the things he's done and what are we bringing into the locker room? What message are we sending? Mm-hmm. You know, some of the times, like, you could be in a situation like this where you bring in your 8 to 10 leaders. I'm sure Chris was part of a lot of those conversations in his career where, hey, we have an opportunity to get a really good player, but look, there's been bumps in the road. Does anybody have any concerns? Let's talk about it ahead of time.
12: Mr. T, we got Bijan Robinson and Jahmyr Gibbs both angling for contract extensions with their respective franchises. They came in the same draft. Of course, Bijan went first. If you're looking to pay one of those running backs, if you can only choose one, who's the guy that you're paying, and what does the contract look like?
10: Yeah, I'd love to pay both, but if you're forced by hand, I would go with Gibbs just because he's a little bit more explosive. I love Bijan Robinson. I think he's great and has to go to the top of the class. You know, I think one of the things that running backs in general are going to argue is like, look, we're point scorers, we're explosive. Certainly those two are. So the dogma of not paying a running back, Chris, is going to be something I would fight hard and say, well, wait a second, look at these receivers, upwards of $40 million a year. And try to close the gap, but there is a big gap between the running back and receiver markets.
3: We're speaking with our ESPN NFL front office insider and former NFL GM Mike Tannenbaum here on Unsportsmanlike. And Mike T, one of the biggest storylines that we've had in football over the past couple months is Brendan Sorsby, the former Texas Tech quarterback who was embroiled in a gambling scandal. So he can't play at Texas Tech. The NFL denied him, denied the supplemental draft, and the CFL is the latest league that said that they're going to block Brendan Sorsby from playing for them. Does he have any options remaining? If you were counseling him or guiding him, what would you tell him to do?
10: Yeah, I mean, it looks like the best thing he could do is just be, and I think this was laid out with the letter from the league when they denied his petition to go in the supplemental draft, like be the best version of yourself, like work on yourself. And by the way, like, your audience, first and foremost, is yourself, but then it's the 32 other teams, and document it. You know, meet with a clinician, you know, get in the best shape of your life, show rigor, discipline, remorse, accountability, and set yourself up for the best version you can starting in 2027. And I'll say this, like, I've seen players go two ways when that happens, be it because of injury or otherwise. Some look at this as, you know, the greatest opportunity they've ever had. It's going to be a second chance. And others really struggle when they're not in, you know, structure, mm-hmm. not within the constraints of a very, you know, defined schedule. So, look, I really hope it works out. I'm a big believer in giving someone, you know, a second chance, but obviously, you know, more than one league has now spoken between college, the NFL and CFL. And hopefully he learns from this. And really it starts with, hey, I made a mistake. I have to own that.
12: Mr. T, staying with quarterbacks that could potentially be a part of the 2027 NFL draft class, Archie Manning came out over the weekend and said that he was disappointed in people that, quote, crowned his grandson before he ever took a snap as a starter in major college football at Texas. I'm curious to know from your perspective, what is your perception of Arch Manning, and is he at the top of the class when it comes to quarterbacks that you expect to be drafted next spring?
10: Yeah, look, I think that's why we all love Archie, right? He'll tell, like, he is old school. And, you know, if you just go by how they played last year, Dante Moore, in my opinion, was the better player. Arch Manning got better, and I think we're all expecting him to come out, but I give Arch a lot of credit. Like, he has to work on his fundamentals. Like, to me, his completion percentage has to go up by at least, you know, 10 percentage points. Now, they just added Cam Coleman from Auburn. That'll help. Defensively, they added Will Muschamp. I think that's going to help, so they should be a better team. But, you know, I feel like with college football guys, like, we talk so much about Sorsby, litigation, potential, you know, new legislation, but it's the games. Like, they play so many big games this year. It's going to be really exciting. They got Ohio State week two. They got Texas A&M, LSU. Like, it's going to be a great season. And Arch Manning has all the ability in the world. And I give him a ton of credit, not only for staying in school in 2026, but not even definitively deciding what he'll do in the future. And I give him a ton of credit. You could go back to 1997. We were at the Jets. Peyton Manning considered coming out. He wanted to spend another year at Tennessee, and obviously, you know, the rest is history.
3: Mm-hmm. He's our ESPN NFL front office insider, Mike Tannenbaum, joining us here on Unsportsmanlike. And Mike T, we like to call ourselves a show of accountability, so we like to go back a year ago and see what we were talking about, see what hot takes we had, or just general takes, and see if they still held water. So a year ago today, Chris Canty said that it would be disappointing if Patrick Mahomes only won one more Super Bowl. Reminder, they were coming off a failed three-peat attempt. The Eagles beat them in that Super Bowl. This is a guy who's gone to five Super Bowls and won three. Do you think it would be a disappointment if Mahomes only won one Super Bowl? And do you think he can get back to and even win another one?
10: Yeah, I agree with Chris, and I think he will. I don't think it's going to be this year. I think this is a team that has an unusual amount of questions. Ironically, Michelle, starting with Patrick Mahomes, my experience with quarterbacks are when they have a lower body injury, you know, an Achilles, an ACL, like until they're hit, go to the ground and get up, they're not fully healed. And even though he'll be medically cleared, and I have no doubt he'll be Superman again, I just don't know if it's going to be this year. And look, Rashee Rice is their number one receiver, and he spent 30 days in jail, came off another knee procedure of his own. I think at corner, they'll be okay. I love Mansoor Delane. They're going to try to squeeze a year out. L'Jarius Sneed coming back. But for a team that we talk about in dynastic terms, there's an unusual amount of questions.
12: Mr. T, every single year we see these worst to first candidates in the NFL. And this year, the top candidate is the Detroit Lions out of the NFC North. Now, ironically, a couple of years ago, they were the team that was in first place in the division. So I'll ask the inverse. Who's the team that was a division winner from 2025 that you see as a potential regression candidate?
10: Well, I would just go with Denver because I like the Chargers. Denver hasn't done anything wrong, in my opinion, but I think the Chargers, if they have two healthy tackles and Rashawn Slater and Joe, if they're, you know, healthy for all 17 games, I think Mike McDaniel's going to bring some very necessary balance to that team. I think Herbert gets hit less, and I think the Chargers could be really good going to year three here with Coach Harbaugh. So that, to me, is the team that could really make some real noise this year.
3: I was hoping you were going to say the Bears.
10: Yeah. I'm there.
3: Division winner that could regress.
10: Yeah. I mean, they had a lot of things go really well for them. Now, look, they're talented. Some questions about their pass rush.
3: Tough strength of schedule.
10: Very tough strength of schedule. Especially in Green Bay.
3: That's right. Thank you, Mike T. Mike Tannenbaum, our ESPN NFL front office insider.
10: Leading the witness, Michelle.
3: Mike T, this, you and I love love. We've been saying this for years.
10: Yes.
3: Now's the time. This is the season.
10: I need a Jordan Love, Justin Herbert, like 1-2 in the MVP race. You know, that's right.
3: Okay, let me ask you this, because we talk about both of those guys in possibility terms. Jordan Love obviously has had more postseason success than Justin Herbert. But if this season the results are the same, where we're not seeing Jordan Love be in the MVP conversation, we're not seeing the Packers go further into the playoffs, we're not seeing Justin Herbert win playoff games, does the narrative around both of those guys change?
10: Not in my mind. I think they're both uber-talented, high character guys that are athletic and durable. I really think both of them, if we were starting a team, the three of us, and we were looking at like the prototype of what we want them to look like, I'm hard pressed. I mean, they're big and strong and accurate, and like, look, could Jordan Love make, you know, have a handful of throws that you don't like? Yeah, but we said the same thing about Brett Favre. You know, Justin Herbert has to get over the hump. We've said that about a ton of quarterbacks. And when you think about, like, would you rather have, you know, I'm just picking some names, Julian Singh or CJ Carr or Dante Moore before those guys? Like, I don't think so. Like, those are grown men who could play really well. And again, they both have areas they could continue to improve. But I think both of them are going to be great players.
3: Our NFL front office insider, Mike Tannenbaum, joining us here on Unsportsmanlike. Thank you, Mike T.
10: All right. Thanks, guys.
3: Coming up next is Pat Costello with I'm Over It. Keep it here on Unsportsmanlike.
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3: 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Leaping and he caught it. Out of here. Mookie Betts.
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5: Rob Gronkowski is here, everybody. 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
2: 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With Pat the producer.
16: Why didn't anyone tell me how important conditioner was to hair?
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16: I use it on my beard. 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
18: Can you imagine Javante trying to tackle Derrick Henry?
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15: Absolutely.
16: Wait, the thing is, I think I could. I am about 5'5", 140 pounds. Ugh.
18: I'm over it. I'm sick and tired and over it.
16: Get a life.
15: It is time for I'm Over It, if I could speak, where our producer, Pat Costello, gives us things that are on his mind and sports and his life and the world. Alongside Chris Canty, I am Michelle Smallman. Pat, take it away.
16: We'll get to sports in a second, but Michelle Smallman.
15: Oh, boy, here we go, CC.
16: Cheated on Friday.
15: I didn't cheat.
16: Michelle Smallman cheated in the word of the day, ladies and gentlemen of the jury.
15: Cheat.
16: I would like you to take a listen to Michelle Smallman's video that she posted about it.
15: What's up, okay, guys? We are tied 2-2 heading into the show on this Friday. Let's bring home the win so Evan has a miserable weekend.
20: Scintillation.
15: Scintillation is our word of the day. It means a sparkling or flickering of light.
20: Scintillation.
15: Scintillation. Our scintillating conversation about the Saints and Tyler Shuck.
21: Ed Norton and Brad Pitt were at the soccer game last night standing together. And they made a Fight Club joke, Edward Norton talking to Edward Norton. Because Tyler Durden, Fight Club, Brad Pitt's character, the whole thing is, it's not actually a character. It's just himself. Don't, if you do spoiler
15: alert.
21: Oh my God, I saw it in your eyes. You're Fabergé egging into stuff.
16: Is Fight Club a good movie?
21: No, yes. It's a great movie.
16: I don't think so.
21: Oh,
16: I'm out on it.
15: I've never seen it.
21: You've never seen Fight Club?
16: Mm-mm.
22: I called that off the air as Evan was setting it up. I was like, Michelle is not going to get this reference.
16: He did.
23: Also, was that your guess for word of the day?
21: Yeah, Fabergé.
15: Fabergé is not our word of the day.
21: Well, I have no idea.
15: Ventilating is our word of the day.
21: That's ridiculous.
16: Ladies and gentlemen of the jury. Scintillating was not the word of the day. It was scintillation as played on your app. Michelle Smallman, a cheat.
15: A couple things here. One, Evan guessed Fabergé. So even if I got it wrong,
16: nope.
15: I win because
16: not
15: he
16: true.
15: Guessed incorrectly.
16: Not true.
15: Two.
16: Because we went through this on Thursday where we said Evan guessed wrong and you almost didn't get the word of the day in. And then you had to jam it in right at the end of the show.
15: If he guesses it wrong, he loses.
16: Yeah, but
15: too.
16: You have to use the word properly during the show.
15: Scintillation
16: and you did not.
15: Is the noun, scintillating the adjective.
22: But they're different
16: that's
22: words.
16: That's not the word.
22: It's a different conjugation of the word.
16: Your word was scintillation, and you did not use that word.
15: CeCe, put on your white wig. Be the judge here, please. Where do you come down on this ruling?
0: I am with Vegas East. You did not use the word.
15: Dang.
0: As described by the word of the day app, it is scintillation, not scintillating. You have to use it.
23: As the producer of the show, agree with Michelle, so you win.
16: That's not how it works.
23: No, it does.
16: She didn't use the word of the day.
15: But Evan guessed wrong.
16: Yeah, but you didn't use the word. You didn't use the word during the show.
0: You have to use the word.
16: You have to use the word to get the point. You didn't use the word.
15: Okay, well then we need to develop some pretty hard guidelines for the word of the day.
16: Yeah, I think it's pretty easy. Well, use the word.
15: He guessed wrong.
22: A tough guideline.
15: So he loses regardless of what happened after that.
22: No. He guessed wrong after you used the word incorrectly. If you had said scintillation instead of scintillating, he probably would have guessed scintillation and not scintillating.
23: You know what this is? This is what the NBA does with the last 2-minute report on post games.
22: Yeah, we love the L2MR.
23: You lost the game. Our bad, that was a foul, or that wasn't a foul. That's what this is.
22: But we didn't know that because she didn't reveal what the word was. She said the word was scintillating. You missed it. It wasn't scintillating. It was scintillation, which Evan probably would have gotten.
16: A cheat, I say.
22: Cheating.
0: Yeah.
23: You're still a winner,
0: She fudged it a little bit on Friday.
15: If we're being honest, I recorded the first part of the video after the show. And when I played it on my phone for Rob, we had to do a second take because I gasped and said, ooh, I used the adjective and not the noun.
16: Ooh, I cheated.
0: Yeah.
16: Whoopsie.
15: I wrote it down. Because what happens is I get it on my phone in the morning and I write it down on a piece of paper. And I wrote it down as scintillating, not scintillation. But I thought, oh, well, he guessed wrong. So even though I may have flubbed it a little bit, he still lost.
0: No, I feel like we have to strike Friday from the record.
15: So it was a tie.
0: If we do, then it's a tie week. Yes.
22: If he had guessed an incorrect word before you used it, it would be maybe different. Then you just, use the word later in the show to dunk on him. But you used the word before he had even guessed. And, scintillating isn't going to tip anyone off. That's a pretty good word.
0: No, but if you say scintillation. Absolutely.
22: Evan's like, absolutely. Oh. Evan's catching that for sure.
15: Fine. It's a push.
22: Thank you.
15: Under protest.
23: Well, hold on.
16: Admitting that you cheated.
23: I'll solve this. Which one of you showed up today?
15: I am here.
23: You win.
0: Actually, no. It's the win for all of us because Evan didn't show up.
15: So we win today and I won the week. Next one, Pat.
16: I went to the Travelers basically this entire weekend. I went on Wednesday, obviously, to caddy for Michael Kim.
15: Yes.
16: And then I went on Friday, Saturday, and Sunday. Left because of the rain. But I got to, on Friday, watch Scottie Scheffler's dad do a live I'm Over It in the gallery.
15: What?
16: So we're standing on the 15th hole, and it is packed, obviously. Everyone wants to see Scottie Scheffler play up, and I think Wyndham Clark's group with Tommy Fleetwood was either right in front or right behind them, so it is packed. No internet, nothings. And Scottie Scheffler's dad is standing there trying to get into the stands that he has a ticket for, but he's not allowed in because he can't get on his app to get the ticket.
15: What?
16: The internet's not working. So we're watching Scottie Scheffler's dad be like, I hate the internet. I have no patience for this, and storm off. It was incredible.
15: So what happened? Did he get in?
16: I don't know. He disappeared into the crowd. But it was unbelievable to watch this man have a complete meltdown about the internet.
0: That's crazy because that could potentially happen and you don't have a backup. Like there isn't any pass that you put around your neck or that you wear with you when you're going to these special areas at the tournament. That doesn't make sense to me.
16: And it looked like he had just recently had some kind of surgery done or something because he had like a walking stick and I think he had like a brace or something on his knee.
15: Hey, you would think VIPs, to CeCe's point, would have something on their person that would identify them to security. This man or woman can come through.
0: Oh, Smalls, when we go to special events, special sporting events, we have the passes around our neck or you wear it on your, a clip on your waistband.
15: Yeah.
0: But you have a special pass, a physical pass that you can show the ushers or security so you can tell them that you belong in this area. I'm surprised that Scottie Scheffler's dad doesn't have that.
15: Yeah.
0: It's a miss by the PGA Tour.
15: I was just going to say the PGA needs to look into this. because...
16: So I think he had one that would get him, like, into the clubhouse and onto the driving range and all those kinds of things. But you need an extra ticket to sit in that specific grandstand. There's, like, what? A suite level thing. I don't know.
0: Well, that's just ridiculous.
16: It was really funny to watch, though.
0: If I've got access to all of these other areas, why wouldn't I have access to these, quote-unquote, special grandstands? That's just silly.
16: Just say I'm Scotty's dad.
0: I'm Scotty Scheffler's dad. Let me in. What are you doing, PGA Tour?
15: I need to get near him. Come on. We're on Sportsmanlike. 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
6: Yep, good start. 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
4: If you played them, I would know them.
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4: This is all you need to know. When you're talking Killers, you're talking Mr. Brightside. 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Alongside Chris Canty, I'm Michelle Smallman, our resident Killers obsessive guy, Evan Cohen. He's like their number one fan. How do you say that?
8: Is he? Is he? Are we sure? I would put
4: that be verified. He loves the Killers.
6: He's up there.
4: Evan Cohen loves the Killers.
8: Just to be on the safe side, I would say the band The Killers. Because when you say he loves the Killers.
4: Correct. The band, the Killers.
6: What is Evan always saying he wants in a player, though? He's like, I want him to be a killer on the court. He's got to be grimy. Like, he likes Killers
4: nasty.
6: In many different
4: senses. I want
6: senses.
4: Him to be nasty, yeah. He always says.
9: And then he likes the band with the song Mr. Brightside.
4: Totally. Evan Cohen is not with us today. He's off this week. But I think I'm justified in saying that. If you know a band and you like their catalog, but you can only think of the biggest song that they have, that's fair.

0: characterize this as a banger.
1: I wouldn't call it a banger.
0: It's a good song.
2: Okay, what are the characteristics of a banger? I say a banger is a song that everyone will sing along to it in unison. And everyone will sing along to Wonderwall in unison.
3: Yes. Okay. However, can I bring up this scenario? Liam Chapman, who is all our bosses and worked for Mike and Mike, he's British.
2: However, loves Oasis.
3: Yes, loves Oasis. But after I've been in situations and social settings with him, and he starts singing this over and over and over and over, after like the third time, I'm out. Like, I can't listen to it.
2: We're talking back to back to back?
3: Yeah, back to back to back. Yeah, obviously a lot of libations have been involved, sure. But like back to back to back.
2: Do you have a band or an artist, Cece, that you love as much as Liam loves Oasis and as much as Evan Cohen loves The Killers?
0: Oh, a band that I love is, I would probably say Old School New Edition. That's probably the artist that I really, really love. Like anything from New Edition, I could put on at any given time and just rock out like that. So I would probably say New Edition as a band that I just love. Yeah, exactly. Candy Girl. There we go.
2: Oh, see. Banger. Right? You would constitute this as a banger?
0: This is a banger. This is a banger. 1,000%.
2: Hey, what about you guys quickly? Nuno, Cam, Pat, do you have a band or an artist that you would say you're a super fan of? No?
1: Not really. I would say I'm either The Killers or The Beatles, which is very basic of me, but that's fun. I love The Beatles. It's my favorite band.
4: That's a good answer.
3: All right, there's an old song.
1: Why did you say that so surprised? Yeah, they're the most popular band of all time. Yeah. It's like the most basic answer I could have given, and you were stunned.
0: The Beatles.
2: Well, I was thinking you were going to say a band or an artist that you could go see live now.
1: I saw Paul McCartney live 12 years ago.
2: Right, but you didn't see the Beatles,
1: obviously. You're right. You're right. I did not.
2: Also, I thought maybe given your age that the Beatles might be too... In the past,
1: my parents were listening to him while I was growing up, so I got on board at a young age. Great band.
4: I was going
1: to
4: say Bruce Springsteen, so.
1: Michelle loves Bruce Springsteen.
2: Love the boss, obviously. Nuno?
3: No, but I think there's a genre of music.
1: Is there any band you like?
3: Yes, I like a lot of bands.
0: Nah.
3: But I think there's a genre of music, if it comes on like a playlist, like I'll start singing. Like 80s, like hair metal, like, that, like, Whitesnake.
2: Poison.
3: Like, that stuff, if it pops in, like, I'm all in on that.
2: You're into 80s hair metal
1: bands?
2: That's
1: way more shocking than me saying The Beatles.
0: Wow. I did not expect that, Nuno.
4: Dude,
0: that
4: was off the board. Whitesnake is so funny.
2: Do you have a white leather jacket?
1: Did you just say you sing along to these too?
3: Well, some of them, because like if you start listening to some of the lyrics, you're like, probably move off on that. But yeah.
1: God, I'd love
3: like,
1: to hear
3: Poison
1: that.
3: Poison comes on. Like, it's great.
2: Name your favorite Poison song.
3: Like, you know, what's like pour some sugar on me, or like Def Leppard stuff, like, you know, that type of stuff that pops in like occasionally when you need that extra motivation in a workout. Like, it's great.
1: Nuno, can we get a rendition of this?
3: No, we're not doing that.
2: So when you see Nuno at the gym from now on, guys, just know this is what's in the headphones.
3: Sometimes you need that.
2: This is the most surprising thing I've ever learned about you,
0: this
2: Nuno.
0: Was off the board.
1: 80s hair metal?
2: I love it. I love it. Nuno has a wild side to him.
0: Smalls, when he said Poison, I was thinking Never Trust a Big Button to Smile.
3: That too, Nancy. That too.
0: This is
2: that girl is...
0: I did not expect this from Nuno.
2: I did not expect this from Nuno either. I too would have thought Never Trust a Big Button to Smile. That girl is Poison. See, Nuno, this...
0: There you go.
2: This feels like Nuno vibes.
3: This as well. Yeah, it's all there. It falls all into that.
1: This is a banger.
0: This is a banger, for sure. Definition of...
2: Miss her, kiss her. Okay, so Nuno was wild, we learned. We also had a wild Sunday in sports, guys. Let's run through it. The round of 32 kicked off in the World Cup. Canada got a goal in the 92nd minute to defeat South Africa to advance to the round of 16. The World Cup has been awesome.
0: Biggest win for Canada in World Cup, right? This is the biggest win for them.
2: I would think so.
0: It's not hyperbolic. Like, this is the biggest win for Canada in the World Cup. And now seeing our neighbors to the north, get to the round of 62, I feel like that puts more pressure on the U.S. men's team to beat Bosnia on Wednesday and make sure that they get to the round of 16 as well.
2: Yeah.

0: need to make sure that we beat Bosnia in advance. It would be a disappointment if the U.S. did not advance at this point. Scottie Scheffler made an 8-foot par putt on the 18th hole at the Travelers Championship to force a sudden death playoff against Victor Hovland, which is set to start at 9 a.m. today. The Washington Mystics beat the Portland Fire 124-123. CeCe, it was a 4-OT thriller. It tied for the longest game in WNBA history. The game had, listen to this, 21 ties and 12 lead changes. It took 3 hours, 35 minutes in real time. I imagine those ladies are tired today. You're not going to like this one. The Boston Red Sox walked it off against the Yankees in the 10th. They completed the 4-game sweep of the Yankees. It's Boston's first 4-game sweep of the Yankees since 2018, and it marked the first 4-game winning streak this season for the Boston Red Sox, who, oh, by the way, are in last place. New York arrived at Fenway Park with the best record in the AL, but left a game behind Tampa Bay, who's atop the AL East, and the first round of Wimbledon just kicked off on ESPN and the ESPN app. Don't forget Serena Williams back in the mix at Wimbledon. Can't wait for that. CeCe, before we dive into NBA, any of those things that you want to touch on that we saw in sports yesterday?
1: Yeah, I'm just disgusted that my Yankees allowed Boston to sweep the 4-game set that they had up that way this weekend. This is a team a week ago that was floundering, couldn't get off the mat, questions around their manager, all of the things. And now we're talking about a situation where they are looking at it and trying to be glass half full, mm-hmm. maybe potentially having hope. We know baseball is a long season.
0: Totally.
1: We'll see where things go. We haven't even gotten to July yet. So maybe this is a situation where this ends up being a catalyst for the Boston Celtics to go on a bit of a roll. And as a New York Yankees fan, the last thing you want to do is allow your rival to have any life, to have any hope. And I feel like the Yankees gave that to the Boston Red Sox this weekend and especially last night.
0: And Aaron Judge still out, obviously. I just looked it up to see if there was any update on a timetable for his return. Says still no set timetable as he deals with that fracture in his ribs. Not expected until sometime in August or September. And CeCe, I would imagine that they would be prudent with him. I wouldn't even think about it probably until September. Or at least I shouldn't expect to see him until September if you're the Yankees. So you just hope that the state of the team is in a good spot when he arrives.
1: Well, it better be. It's got to be a lot better than it has the last week. And I'm tired of Jazz Chisholm making a mockery of the sport by his antics. One day it's a lollipop. The next day he's arguing with the umps over a check swing. Enough already. Yeah. Like, we get that you want to be paid. We know the Yankees aren't probably going to give you what you're looking for. Like, make the most of the situation until that's no longer your situation. But I'm just over Jazz Chisholm acting a donkey out there on a baseball diamond.
0: No doubt. Well, coming up next, we are going to dive into NBA free agency. It officially kicks off tomorrow at 6 p.m. Eastern time. We've been monitoring the Jaylen Brown situation. He and the Boston Celtics seem like they're on the verge of a divorce. But could Kawhi Leonard also be on the move? CeCe, we got some interesting information from our Shams Charania. We're going to let you hear from him next on Sports for Like.
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0: 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We found out that he loves 80s hair metal bands. Shocking.
18: So now you guys are just like, am I getting picked on because of this? Because I know there's music you listen to, Smalls, that like if people found out, they would laugh at you.
0: I'm all over the board.
19: It was just not the pick that any of us would have thought you were going to say.
18: I'm an eclectic guy. I have range, Pat. I have range.
0: He's an eclectic guy. He has range. Put that on a t-shirt.
18: Look at me now, Grandma.
0: Well, another eclectic guy is Kawhi Leonard. Could the two-time NBA champ and two-time NBA Finals MVP be on the move? Some juicy stuff here. We've been talking a lot about Jaylen Brown's future, but what about Kawhi Leonard? So sources telling ESPN that the Clippers and the Raptors are seriously engaged in trade talks for all NBA forward Kawhi Leonard. LA and Toronto discussed a deal over the last couple weeks as Leonard's reps informed other teams he only wanted to sign an extension with the Raptors, if the Clippers were not going to keep him. He had preferred to stay with the Clippers, but the franchise has made no long-term commitments to him this offseason. He only has the 2026-2027 season left on his contract at $50.3 million. CeCe, our very own Sham Sharania, our ESPN senior NBA insider, was just on SportsCenter and had this to say about Kawhi's future.
20: This is a developing story here. The Clippers and the Raptors are seriously engaged in trade talks surrounding Kawhi Leonard going back to the Sixers, going back to Toronto. Ooh. At the crux of this is the Clippers are moving in a younger direction, and Kawhi has 1 year left on his deal at about $50 million. And my understanding is Toronto is the only place he would commit to on a long-term extension if traded outside of Los Angeles. This gives him a ton of leverage in the marketplace. We know when he got traded from the Spurs to the Raptors back in 2018, he said, listen, I'm only going to play one here and one here only, and then I'm out. Yeah. That's exactly what happened. He led them to a championship. Mm-hmm. He won finals MVP that year in 2019. Then he spent the last 6-7 years with the Clippers. These conversations will continue all day today, potentially throughout the rest of the week, and we'll see if a deal comes to fruition.
0: CC, we had heard some stuff percolating over the past week or so about Kawhi and his future with the Clippers. We had heard maybe Toronto, maybe the Spurs, places he's obviously won before and had a lot of success. But Shams saying that he only will sign an extension with the Raptors if the Clippers aren't going to keep him. Your reaction is what?
1: Well, I mean, listen, the Raptors have picks and they have the guys with salaries to match. And if you're talking about pairing Kawhi Leonard with Scotty Barnes, you feel good about what they could potentially do in terms of being a team that maintains their standing and being a top six in the Eastern Conference. I just don't know that Kawhi is going to move the needle for Toronto in the way that he once did. This is a very different version of Kawhi Leonard than when they got him once upon a time back in 2018. So the question is, what ends up happening when it comes to, you know, the things that the Raptors can do around it? And then for the LA Clippers, what do they do with the assets that they get in return for a Kawhi Leonard trade? What do they do with the flexibility? What do they do with potential draft picks and players? That is a huge question, but Kawhi Leonard going to Toronto doesn't move the balance of power, in my opinion, in the Eastern Conference.
0: Yeah, they had a surprisingly good year, won 46 games, number 5 seed in the Eastern Conference. But if Kawhi wants to put his future in the hands of a franchise that he has history with, I'm surprised it's not San Antonio over Toronto. CeCe, when you think about where the Spurs are, going down there to play with Wemby, a lot of young pieces on that team, we looked at the Spurs and we said, what do they need? A veteran guy that they can rely on? I'm just a bit surprised that he would look at the construction and the landscape of Toronto and say, that's where I want to make my future, and not San Antonio. I would just think that would be a little bit more desirable.
1: Yeah, I mean, listen, San Antonio is close to winning. There is no doubt about that. But, I mean, when it comes to the Kawhi of it all, he's probably looking at it and saying, I want to be comfortable. And this is a situation where I'm going to be the guy and I'm not going to be challenged. I'm not going to be pushed by anybody or anything. And it's going to be a very different scenario in San Antonio because he's not going to be the best player on that roster. So I do think that comfort is going to matter for Kawhi. It matters for every player once they get into their mid and latter 30s. And to me, this would be a comfort move over an opportunity to contend for a championship. Now, maybe, just maybe, Kawhi Leonard is looking at it and saying, I'm not afraid of anybody in the East as opposed to the Western Conference. Maybe there's more of a path the way that he sees it with the Toronto Raptors to getting back to an NBA Finals. I just don't see it the same way.
0: I also know that Steve Ballmer has said several times that he didn't want to move on from Kawhi, but let's not forget about the NBA investigating the aspiration deal between Kawhi Leonard and the Clippers. And if the Clippers are found to be guilty, they could lose more draft picks. So thinking that they could move on from him and kind of replenish what could potentially be coming down the pipeline, capitalizing on Kawhi while they can, could be a prudent move. But still, that's difficult to think about moving on from him. But this is juicy and definitely something that we are going to be monitoring as the day goes on before we get to the start of free agency tomorrow. Now, the other piece of all of this, CC, that we're going to be looking at certainly is Jaylen Brown. The Celtics had publicly put Jaylen Brown out there as part of their trade offer for Giannis Antetokounmpo last week. I believe it was, all these dates run together with the Milwaukee Bucks. Obviously, Giannis heading to Miami. And now the Boston Celtics are trying to figure out what they're going to do with Jaylen Brown. They are weighing several offers, dipping their toe in the waters here, seeing what they could yield from a potential deal. But CeCe, they find themselves in a very tricky spot because you've dangled Jaylen Brown out there not once but twice now. He's accomplished a lot for your organization, and you don't know necessarily if you're going to be able to get the return that you thought you could get for him when this whole thing first started. But I also don't know if the situation is such where you can put together what's been fractured there.
1: Yeah, I don't think they can put the genie back in the lamp. This is done. The horse is out of the barn. You've dangled Jaylen Brown in back-to-back off seasons, and all this dude has done for you is win a championship, win finals MVP, and had you as a top two team in the Eastern Conference, top four record in the NBA, without Jason Tatum for the majority of the regular season in 2025-2026. I don't see a world where the Boston Celtics can make it right. Even if they offer up another contract extension, which he is eligible for this fall, I don't think that money fixes this when it comes to Jaylen Brown. This is a situation right now where they've clearly decided that they wanted to be Jason Tatum's team and that Jaylen Brown will always be the number two guy. And Jaylen Brown, I can understand why he doesn't want to view himself as a number two option. So this is going to be complex in terms of finding somebody at this stage in the game that has the kind of draft compensation that the Celtics are looking for, that has the picks, that has the players that would make a trade package for a player of Jaylen Brown's ilk make sense. There is no Giannis that's in the marketplace right now, so you're not going to get back a player where you can say you feel great about it when it comes to, you know, one for one type of scenario. So it's going to have to be a combination of picks and players. And I'm just not sure that there is a long list of teams that have the right blend of both in order to justify moving on from one of the most important players in the last 10 decades in that franchise.
0: But what is the market for Jaylen Brown if the Boston Celtics are able to move on from him? Our ESPN front office insider Bobby Marks was on Sirius XM NBA radio and revealed that an analytics person in the NBA placed Jaylen Brown pretty low when it comes to team needs. Here's what he had to say.
3: There's mixed feelings about him when you talk to teams. The analytics of Jaylen Brown is not good. I'm more of an eye test guy. There are some people out there that look at that a little bit more deeper than what the eye test says. I had one, not an executive, but an analytics guy saying, well, yeah, we view him as like the seventh best player on a team. I was like, holy crap.
21: Oh my God.
3: I get it. There's a role for analytics and stuff, but, well, I guess they call it, I guess we call that strategy now.
21: Seventh best player on a team?
3: So I was like, wait a minute, that's a little bit of a stretch there.
0: A little bit of a stretch or a big stretch, CC?
1: Huge stretch. I mean, listen, he's already proven that he can be a top two player on a championship winning team. He won finals MVP a couple of years ago. What are we even talking about? I hate that people just try to use raw numbers to paint the entire picture of what a player is in terms of his impact on his team's success. Jaylen Brown is a championship winning player. He is still on the right side of 30, Smalls. He has the most wins, regular season and postseason combined, over the last 10 years in the NBA. Nobody, no player, has more wins than Jaylen Brown. So to disrespect this man by saying analytically he's the seventh best player on a team is silly. It's foolish. It's ridiculous. It's all of those adjectives. I don't understand why people have to go to the place of disrespecting Jaylen Brown in order to validate opinions on Jason Tatum or to justify Jaylen Brown's name being mentioned in trade rumors with Giannis or elsewhere around the league. It just doesn't make any sense. Teams can move on for players for a myriad of different reasons. The relationship in Boston clearly has run its course with Jaylen Brown. But why do we have to go to the place of slandering this man with analytics and numbers that most people don't understand?
0: This is a disturbing trend that I'm seeing in sports. Let's go through it a little bit. Okay, Jaylen Brown, NBA Finals MVP, Conference Finals MVP, NBA champion, carried the team when Jason Tatum was out, and we're like, is he that good? I don't know. Jalen Brunson, everybody said the numbers, the size does not point to him being a 1A guy. Guess what? NBA champion, Finals MVP. Sam Darnold goes to Minnesota, double-digit wins, and then goes to Seattle, wins a Super Bowl. People are like, is he a top 10 guy? Jalen Hurts outplays Patrick Mahomes, not once but twice, in two Super Bowls, wins one, and is a Super Bowl MVP. People are like, top 10? I don't know if I see it. What is it about numbers and analytics recently in sports when we are looking at guys who have proven to us that they have what it takes to win at the highest level where we want to somehow find a number and discount them? What is it?
1: I don't know.
0: But it is a trend. It feels like every person that has broken through over the past couple seasons that doesn't fit a certain mold or that we haven't already crowned or anointed as somebody that fits the mold that we expect them to, we are going to doubt even when they have proven us time and time again that we shouldn't. And yeah, Jaylen Brown is the latest.
1: But here's the thing that I don't understand, Smalls. Players that fit the analytic molds, like players that the analytics love, are sometimes players that don't come through when it matters the most.
0: Exactly.
1: Look at James Harden.
0: Bingo.
1: Like everybody crushes James Harden. Oh, he can't play in the playoffs. Yes, but analytically, we love James Harden. I don't understand it. You can't have it both ways, and that's the frustrating part with the discourse around Jaylen Brown now.
0: Same thing in the NFL. Oh, Justin Herbert looks like a quarterback you would create in a lab. Great. He hasn't won any playoff games.
1: Hasn't won the division.
0: Hasn't won the division. I don't know why some guys get more of the benefit of the doubt when they don't have the resume to back it up, and those with the resume somehow are doubted. He's Chris Canty. I'm Michelle Smallman. And coming up next, the biggest available free agent is on a world tour and is unavailable to speak to his current team. We'll let you know who that is next on Unsportsmanlike, presented by Progressive Insurance.
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0: 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Alongside Chris Canty, I'm Michelle Smallman. Vegas East is here with us. Nuno headbanging to his 80s playlist, which is why you're hearing these songs. And Cece, we're in for potentially some drama over the next 24 plus hours. So free agency in the NBA officially begins tomorrow. June 30th, 2026, 6 p.m. Eastern time. We are monitoring the situations of Jaylen Brown. We just heard from our very own Shyam Charania on the potential movement with Kawhi Leonard. Could he be out in L.A.? Could he be back in Toronto signing a long-term deal with them? And then there's another big name who we should be talking about. Maybe you've heard of him, LeBron James. What's the latest with LeBron and him being unavailable to potentially discuss his future? Our ESPN NBA insider and the Hoop Collective podcast host Brian Windhorst was on Get Up, and here's what Wendy revealed about LeBron.
14: The Lakers, as soon as the NBA Finals ended, reached out to LeBron and his representatives, expressing an interest in retaining him. And since that time, they have been interested in having a meeting with LeBron, but they have not made an offer. And from what I have been told, LeBron has just not been available for the meeting. And you may say, well, why is that? I don't know, Joe. I don't know why LeBron has not been available, but he has not been available for the meeting. And obviously free agency begins tomorrow. So I am not assuming that LeBron for sure is playing next year. I am not assuming that there's a reason why he has not met with them. Yesterday, I believe he played golf in Akron, Ohio. I'm sure it was a lovely day in Ohio. Yesterday I was there.
0: Playing golf in Ohio, CC, unavailable to speak with the Lakers. As a Lakers fan, how do you feel about that?
15: I don't know how much I'm supposed to read into that. I guess I've always looked at it as the Lakers taking care of other business this offseason before they get to LeBron James. They have some glaring needs. They've got other guys that they're trying to retain. They've got issues that they're trying to address, most notably the center position, with Luka Doncic's star player being on the record saying that he wants an A-list center. So we'll see where those conversations in that direction goes. But yeah, the Lakers are going to do what they do in terms of taking care of other areas of need. And then whatever's left over is what's going to be available for LeBron James if he wants to put on a Lakers uniform next year. Now, I think the elephant in the room is everyone wondering, will LeBron James actually play for another franchise? And Smalls, I just don't see that happening when you hear people talk about the priority for LeBron James being happiness and not money. To me, reading between the lines, it feels like LeBron James and his camp are bracing for the inevitable, which is playing for a steep hometown discount with the Los Angeles Lakers to stay put in Southern California, where he set up his family and he set up his business interests.
0: and where his son is playing alongside him as well.
15: There's that too.
0: There's that, which he said is the most important thing he's done in his career.
15: And, by the way, who's the coach of the Lakers? Oh yeah, LeBron James's podcast mate.
0: Correct.
15: Mind the game.
0: So I can understand why he would be enjoying his summer, enjoying his off season, if he doesn't feel like it's a pressing matter for him to be discussing things with the Lakers. But, you know, Cece, you talked about satisfying all of those things and playing in a place where it matters. What about a place that we've heard percolating behind the scenes for quite some time? And it's not Miami. It's not Cleveland. What about the Golden State Warriors? So let's go through this. June 29th is the universal league-wide deadline for NBA players and teams to exercise or decline contract options. So by 5 p.m. Eastern time on June 29th, Draymond Green needs to decide if he's going to exercise his $28 million option. So we could have some news from Draymond today that could potentially impact LeBron's future and could maybe usher in a pathway for LeBron to go to the Warriors. How could this point towards that? Here's Brian Windhorst again on Get Up.
14: Today is the option pickup day for Draymond Green. Draymond, and the reason this is interesting is that the Warriors have long planned for Draymond Green to opt into this $27 million player option and, you know, play with him this year. And, you know, you've got Jimmy Butler coming back from injury and Steph Curry, et cetera. But Draymond has not done anything and his deadline is today. And so all I'm going to say is this. If Draymond Green opts out of that contract, I will just point out he is represented by the same agency as LeBron James, Clutch Sports. And if Draymond Green, and Bobby can explain this more, if Draymond opts out of that contract, it opens the window for him to maneuver and the Warriors to maneuver around to offer a free agent. Maybe it's LeBron, maybe it's somebody else, $15 million with their mid-level exception. So I'm not making any assumptions about anything. I'm just telling you these are the facts here on June 29th.
0: Cece, that one's interesting because we know that LeBron has affection for Curry, Steve Kerr. They obviously played together in the Olympics. We know his relationship with Draymond. But the Warriors are a place where he could go. There is a basketball fit there. It's a franchise that matters. It's not far away from his family, also in California. What are your thoughts on the possibility of LeBron leaving the Lakers and potentially joining the Warriors?
15: From a basketball standpoint, I would love to see it, Smalls. Mm-hmm. I mean, to be able to have LeBron with Steph, two players that have defined the last two decades in the league, and then have Jimmy Butler and Draymond Green as well. Jimmy Butler at some point coming back from an ACL injury, probably after the All-Star break. I would love to see it. I just don't know that LeBron James is going to do it. From a legacy standpoint, winning another ring would be great. But you'd also be helping Steph win another ring. And it'd be an odd admission that Steph has had the better career when you look at what's happened over the last decade and a half in the NBA. So I don't know. I like it from an on-court product. I think that LeBron James fits a lot of the things that the Golden State Warriors do. And if we're keeping it a buck, LeBron James can fit in anywhere. But I don't know from a legacy standpoint, winning in Golden State pushes LeBron James closer to, you know, the top of the food chain when it comes to Michael Jordan and that debate. So I don't know if I see that, which is why the Golden State thing would be weird. It would be a last dance and a first dance at the same damn time. And you're talking about him doing the farewell tour in a place where he's never put on the uniform before.
0: And where he's not even the number one guy on his own team. That would be a little strange. However, when we talk about the legacy of LeBron James, there's certainly many avenues that you could go down. But one of the things that will always be attached to LeBron is that he is the face of and helped usher in an era in the NBA where players have more agency than ever. We have seen when LeBron went to Miami to join Wade and Bosch, the era of stars teaming up together in order to chase championships, that they have the power and the authority to tip the scales, get out of their situations and go somewhere more and team up with other superstars in a quest to win a title. So I actually think it would be quite poetic if that's how LeBron James ends his career, that he ends it by going to a place that's littered with stars so that he can team up with them and try to chase another championship. I know from a sentimentality standpoint, it will not be the same, because that is always going to be a franchise that's attached to Steph Curry. We are always going to have a conversation around LeBron James having to join a guy that was his rival that he had so many battles with in the finals in order to win another title, if in fact they were able to get it done. But when you think about the LeBron James era of basketball, him leaving and joining other stars in a quest to join a championship would be a pretty poetic way to bookend his career, Sissy.
15: Yeah, but here's the other thing, though, Smalls. Kevin Durant went to Golden State, won two NBA finals, and won two finals MVPs. Mm-hmm. And from a legacy standpoint, you know, those rings don't feel the same as, you know, the rings that Steph Curry got or some of the other players around. It doesn't feel the same as what Jaylen Brown and Jason Tatum did in Boston. Those rings just don't feel the same, because everybody says that he joined a championship-made situation. And I get it. You're talking about Steph, Dre being in the twilights of their careers, but it would be a similar setup in terms of LeBron James going to a team in order to ring chase, as opposed to being the guy that everybody wants to come join and play with in order to ring chase at a different destination. So it would just, it feels different to me if LeBron James goes and wins a ring in Golden State than if he stayed and won a ring with the Los Angeles Lakers, or if he won a ring back in Miami, or if he won a ring back in Cleveland. All rings aren't created equal. Ask the New York Knicks
0: right. And
15: what they just did with the championship that they just got. I just don't feel like the rings, or the ring that LeBron James would win in Golden State, would feel the same as it would if he contended at one of the franchises that he's already played for.
0: Totally agree with that. One more thing on this, though. If this is the end, it sounds pretty fun to join Steph, Dre, that squad. He obviously has affection for them. In his last season, if you're on the Lakers and they're obviously pointing towards the future with Luka, and you know that this is not going to be surrounding you anymore, and if you're not going to be the focal point of an organization moving forward, wouldn't you want to go hang out with your friends and have some fun at the end? I don't know. I think we're looking at it through the legacy lens, and maybe he's looking at it through a different one, saying, if this is going to be the last time I ever get to play basketball at the professional level, why wouldn't I want to do it in a way where I'm really going to enjoy it?
15: Just don't let the Lakers be better off without you.
0: That's a whole nother point. Good point. Good point. You leave, you go to Golden State, you concede and go to the house that Steph built. You don't win there. And then the Lakers and the next iteration of Lakers basketball with Luka as the focal point are better. Yeah, that's a problem. That is a problem. Well, coming up next here on Unsportsmanlike, we're going to go through some of the moves that we've seen in the NBA and tell you why they matter. But first, I want to tell you this about Sherwin-Williams. Look, in sports, the best teams know when to make their move. Sherwin-Williams is making theirs with their 4th of July sale. We're talking 30% off paints and stains, June 26th through July 6th. You know, I'm looking at these studio walls. 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

0: Joint pain is awful when you're the person who is fighting through it, but I'm betting you're not the only one affected by it. Maybe you love someone who struggles with joint pain. You see it. You see what they don't say, what they've slowly stopped doing. It's July. The days are long. The light hangs around. Time to be outside, moving, playing, living, but you're sitting it out. 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No surgery, long recovery, or putting life on hold. Just real relief. The inflammation eases and the pain lets go. We hear it all the time, not just from patients, but from the people around them. He's back. 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
21: It's hard to believe that the 4th of July is upon us. 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Disney Celebrates America, The Pursuit of Happiness, a two-hour primetime special. 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It airs today, June 29th, on ABC, 8 to 10 p.m. Eastern Time, and it's going to stream the next day on Disney Plus and Hulu, and Will Reeve joins us here. Here in studio alongside Chris Canty, I'm Michelle Smallman. Will Reeve, ESPN Radio alum, mind you.
22: Yes, that's right. Cut my teeth.
21: That's right. Welcome back. It's great to have you. Tell us about this special. This seems like a very cool thing that you guys are doing to celebrate our 250th birthday with Disney.
22: Absolutely. And it was such a privilege and an honor to be a part of it, to get asked to do it by our joint bosses at Disney. I've only ever worked for Disney, by the way.
21: Wow.
22: As an intern at GMA and then as a, you know, ESPN guy with you back in the day on various things. And one franchise star. Yes. Right. I'm hoping to keep it that way for a long time. And then, of course, now I'm at ABC and GMA every morning. So to get to sort of celebrate Disney back was a real honor. Disney is quintessentially American.
21: Totally.
22: Walt Disney, the person, but also the – everything that he created and everything that Disney is today, it touches every part of American life, and there's nothing really more American than Walt Disney World Resort or Disneyland. And through that lens, we explore American history, because a walk through a Disney park is really a visit to America in so many ways, and each different park represents different parts of our country, and that's what we did in this special. I got to go to Disneyland. Deb Roberts was at Disney World, so we split the duties, and I was at Disneyland filming overnight from like midnight to 5 a.m. I had the park entirely to myself, which was a great way to see it. And we
0: That's
22: go to
0: awesome.
22: Cars Land, which represents Route 66. And we're in New Orleans, where we'll see John Batiste and all these other amazing things. And the special turned out really, really well. I can't wait for people to see it.
1: Will, why did ABC want to produce this special for America 250? And what is it exactly that you're hoping to showcase?
22: I'm hoping to showcase all the great parts of this amazing country that are represented in the Disney parks and in all the stories that Disney as a company tells. We've got history lessons. We've got fun and games. We've got sports with the Savannah Bananas, which is a great part of the special. And I think that Disney owes so much of its success and permanence in the American culture to the American people and our ethos as a society. So I think it's a love letter back to the country. And what better way to celebrate America than a walk through Disney?
0: Especially when you get to do it by yourself
22: late
0: at night.
22: In the middle of the night. It was
0: no fast pass needed.
22: Nope, I not at all. It was like dead quiet. And then, of course, as it comes back to life, there's workers getting it ready for the next day, so you'd be taping something and then beep, beep, beep of some construction thing or whatever. But we got it all done, and it turned out really well.
0: Well, we can't wait to watch it. Disney Celebrates America, The Pursuit of Happiness. It's a 2-hour primetime special hosted by our guest Will Reeve and 2020 co-anchor Deborah Roberts. It airs today, June 29th on ABC, 8 to 10 p.m. Eastern Time, and you can stream it the next day on Disney Plus and Hulu. And Will, you're talking about the connectivity between who we are as Americans and Walt Disney World or Walt Disney in general and everything he built. If you could boil it down to one word, how are the two so symbiotic?
22: Oh, one word to describe a symbiotic relationship between Disney and America.
0: What's the through line that you see?
22: This might sound cheesy or pretentious even, but I believe it's true. I think of the word hope.
0: Mm-hmm.
22: I think that in so many ways, Walt Disney as the man was such a dreamer and a doer, but a lot of that foundation comes from hope, a vision for a better future, or for making dreams come true, making the impossible come true. And I think of kids who go to the Disney parks and are filled with hope that they're going to meet Mickey and Minnie, or that they're going to go on this favorite ride, or families that hope that this trip to Disney is going to be a lifetime memory for the family, as it so often is. And a lot of America itself was, is, and always will be premised on hope for a better life for an individual, a better society to live in as a collective. And again, not to get too high-minded about it, but if you want one word, I always go back to hope.
0: I love that.
1: Well, culturally, what Disney means to a lot of us in the sports world is celebrating championships. And I'm curious to know, from your perspective, how has Disney continued to evolve with the times and still maintaining that permanence when it comes to cultural significance in this country?
22: I mean, look, we all work for Disney. I think that Disney touches everything, right? It's history, it's entertainment, it's sports, it's news, it's experiences, going to these parks and all these things, and sometimes they're all intertwined. I've had the good fortune of, I think, 4 times at least that I can think of off the top of my head, getting to go to either Disneyland or Walt Disney World the day after the Super Bowl to interview the MVP as they do the parade around Main Street in front of the castle.
0: That's awesome.
22: And talk about celebrating a championship. I mean, it's the famous line, I'm going to Disney World or I'm going to Disneyland. That's always like a highlight of my year, and probably the highlight of, you know, these athletes' lives. I would joke with Patrick Mahomes because I did it.
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5: She's in her jury duty outfit.
6: 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Guilty. 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
6: 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Alongside Chris Canty, a resident Super Bowl champ, I am Michelle Smallman. And Cece, that rejoin that they played outlining my jury duty experience, you never know unless you ask in life. You know, maybe a juror shouldn't approach the bench, but you don't know unless you ask. It's automatically a no unless you ask.
8: That's fair. That's fair. I see where you're coming from.
9: Why would you? What would the situation be where you would need to ask that?
6: You never know, Patrick. You never know. The voice of Pat Costello there. And as NBA free agency gets closer, you don't know about certain players and their availability unless you ask, right? But we have seen some moves already happen across the NBA landscape. Cece, let's run through some of them. I'm going to read it and we'll discuss why it matters. So first and foremost, this is 15 minutes ago, fresh from our very own ESPN NBA insider, Shams Charania. Houston Rockets guard Fred VanVleet is opting into his $25 million player option for the 2026-2027 season. This is according to Clutch Sports CEO Rich Paul, who shared that with Shams via ESPN. Cece, why does it matter?
8: Well, it matters because Houston couldn't organize their offense. They had nobody to get them into the right sets, late in game situations when games were closely contested. You saw that come to the forefront against the LA Lakers in the postseason this past year. Kevin Durant, as good as he is, out

0: leader on the floor. Clearly, he provides a different wrinkle for them, some depth, and I would imagine that we're going to view them as title contenders, or at least put them in that conversation next season, especially with Van Vliet and his leadership as a floor general being back out there. But Cece, where do you place them in the West when you're doing the hierarchy of teams in the West, now knowing that Van Vliet is going to be back with Houston? How do you put them in the rankings?
1: I still think they're going to be a top 16. They'll probably get 50 wins or more. So they're going to be a team that has something to say about how the West is run, but it's going to take a lot of those younger players being able to develop, being able to come along. And so I think Fred VanVleet aids in that. What the ceiling is, I don't see them on the level of the Thunder or the Spurs. But could they be in the mix of that next group, those three or four teams, along with Denver, the Lakers, and Minnesota, to be that third team? I think they can. So that's what it's ultimately going to come down to, how much the young players from the Rockets grow and benefit from the floor generalship of Fred VanVleet.
0: They can and they should be in that mix. The next one, CC, we know that the Charlotte Hornets made a move last week, dealing LaMelo Ball to the Minnesota Timberwolves. They are back in action. Again, according to our very own Shams Charania, the Charlotte Hornets are trading Miles Bridges, a 2029 first round pick, and a 2027 second round pick to the Phoenix Suns. In return, they get Grayson Allen, Royce O'Neal, and a 2023 first round pick. CC, why does it matter?
1: Oh man, listen, that 2033 first round pick from the Suns, that's gold. I mean, that's what you want. But the Charlotte Hornets weren't going to extend Miles Bridges. And right now, they're building up somewhat of a war chest in terms of assets that people would want around the league. They're setting up for some big move, and I don't know what it is, but they've made some moves to give themselves some room under the apron. The Charlotte Hornets have a lot of draft picks, a lot of first rounders that they could offer up. I'm curious to see what direction that they go in, because I really like what the Hornets are doing, how they position themselves and how they've given themselves flexibility to build around Brandon Miller and Con Knipple.
0: So you said that they could be building up for a big swing. Could they be a Jaylen Brown destination? Because that's where my mind goes. We're talking about the fracture that exists between the Celtics and Jaylen Brown. Seems like they're likely to move on from him. Could Charlotte be the landing spot?
1: Well, listen, the Charlotte Hornets have never won anything. So so to have an opportunity to get them a championship caliber player, somebody that has a ring, somebody that has a finals MVP, and impart that wisdom on the young guys within that organization, I think that'd be great. They addressed the center position. I thought they did a great job of being able to get Naz Reid over from Minnesota. I mean, you've got Grayson Allen, somebody that can be a combo guard, that can be a point guard. You got Con Knipple. You got Brandon Miller. Now it's a matter of, you know, what's next? And Jaylen Brown, being able to add him to the fold, I think that'd be huge for them. This is an organization that seems like they're doing all of the right things. They've got synergy between the coaching staff, the front office, and ownership. Getting a player like Jaylen Brown would be huge in terms of the Charlotte Hornets being able to take a quantum leap in what feels like a wide open Eastern Conference.
0: Let's look at the other side of the deal before we move on to the next one, the Phoenix Suns. So with this move, they make a roster spot available. They also will save $20 million in luxury taxes with the trade. What do you think they're gearing up for, CeCe? Do you think that they could be more than just a play-in team in the West?
1: I don't see it. I mean, they've addressed the front court. They've added some size. They've addressed some firepower at the point guard position. I just don't see it. From the Phoenix Suns, I still think they're just going to be a team that's going to be relegated to the play-in, because I don't think there's a move out there to be had where they can close the gap when it comes to the top-tier teams in the Western Conference. So I just don't see it from the Phoenix Suns in terms of being able to make a move. But we'll see what ends up happening.
0: Well, let's go to the team that's not only atop the Eastern Conference, but atop of the NBA in the New York Knicks. According to Shams Charania again, the Knicks, their guard, Jose Alvarado, is declining his $4.5 million player option, but intends to sign a new three-year, $14-plus million deal to return to the Knicks. The Knicks made it a priority to retain Jose Alvarado. He's a New York City native from Brooklyn, went to Christ the King High School.

0: He played a key role on a historic championship team. CeCe, he posted this on Twitter, on X, I'm home, and he ended it with a series of orange and blue hearts. This was obviously a priority for both Jose Alvarado and for the Knicks.
1: Who has it better than Jose Alvarado right now?
0: He is loving life.
1: Like, he is loving life. He's on top of the world. New York native, won a chip with the Knicks. First title in that franchise's history, last 53 years. Mm-hmm. Went from winning the championship in San Antonio to the Puerto Rican Day Parade the next day. like, and it's up now. I got a new contract. Summer is going to be on fire for him in New York City. But, I mean, in looking at the Knicks roster construction, you've already got the mandate from James Dolan that they're not going to be a second apron team. So they've got some business that they've got to attend to. The Karl Anthony Towns contract extension is looming. We'll see what they end up doing. I don't know if they can afford to do a max extension and still have room to do other things. Sounds like they're going to prioritize re-signing Landry Shamet over Mitchell Robinson. So being able to address the backup center position is now going to be an area of need. So there's still moves that the Knicks need to make within the margins to maintain their status as the top dogs in the Eastern Conference and a squad on a short list of title contenders. And they can do it, but they're going to have to be creative as such, and it's going to have to take some give with other players within the franchise.
0: Next one, last one. Oklahoma City, again, according to Shams, Isaiah Hartenstein intends to sign a new 3-year contract to return to the Thunder through 2028-2029. This brings his total earnings with the franchise at 5 years, $134 million guaranteed. He was a key signing in 2024, which led to the Thunder's 2025 championship. They lock in Isaiah Hartenstein, who's a defensive anchor for them. His reps, Andrew Morrison and Aaron Mintz of CAA, worked with the Thunder on an agreement that brings $75 million in new money over the next 3 years, plus a maximum 15% trade kicker and a unique mutual option that allows both parties to rework the agreement again in 2028 prior to the final season of the deal. CC, why does this matter?
1: Well, it matters because when you see what the Oklahoma City Thunder are doing, drafting a DeMar from Michigan and then re-signing Hartenstein, they clearly want Chet Holmgren to be in the four position. They don't want him to have to play center, and this is a way to avoid that. You don't have to worry about Chet Holmgren having to play center against Victor Wembanyama for you if and when you eventually match up with the San Antonio Spurs and future leaders in the postseason. What I find fascinating, though, is the mutual option that the two sides have in 28-29. What does that end up looking like? Player option, team option? How does that serve as a precedent for players to bake that into contracts into the future? I think that's absolutely fascinating because you don't see that in the NBA.
0: Yeah, this was important to bring him back because obviously, as you mentioned, the balance that they have with Chet, it's been one of the biggest strengths that this team has had over the past couple of years, their depth. Obviously, bringing Isaiah Hartenstein back allows them to be dynamic in the way that they mix up their looks. So a lot of moves happening across the NBA that have a lot of important residue and ripple effect on the landscape of the league. But coming up next, could another one be in the mix? Could Kawhi Leonard be linking up with Drake yet again in the six? We'll talk about it on Unsportsmanlike, presented by Progressive Insurance.
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0: This just in from our ESPN NBA insider, Shams Charania. Cleveland Cavaliers James Harden is declining his $42.3 million player option for 2026-2027, but the sides are working through a new multi-year deal together, sources tell ESPN. So that's a situation, CC, that we'll obviously be monitoring if anything happens and a deal is struck.
1: Congratulations,
0: we'll let you know.
1: Cleveland?
0: Question mark?
1: Yeah, I mean, you're signing up for more James Harden? Because you think it's going to be better as he gets older? Good luck with that.
0: Do you think that's a huge mistake?
1: Yeah. Yeah, I think it's a huge mistake. And we saw it in real time. I understand that you got to double down on it because you moved on from an all-star that was in his mid-20s in order to acquire James Harden. But just because of the investment that you made to get it, if you see that it doesn't work, you don't continue to double down on stupid. And yet it feels like that's exactly what the Cavs are doing. So God bless them. We'll see where it ends up going. But I don't know how anybody in Cleveland can feel good about where that franchise is at, given everything being maintained as status quo, and you all got swept in the Eastern Conference Finals.
0: But the analytics, you see, say they're thriving. Which is why brought back Kenny Atkinson, and now they're bringing back James Harden, despite his no-show in the playoffs yet again. Cece, I asked you the question, is this a huge mistake? And you said yes, and I agree with that. But do you think it's a mistake, even though very many times publicly he said he enjoys playing with James Harden, that could ultimately cost you Donovan Mitchell if you're the Cavs?
1: Well, listen, you can enjoy playing with somebody, but just because you're having fun doing it, and it doesn't equate to winning, what's the point?
0: Mm-hmm.
1: Like the fun is in the winning. You know what I mean? Like that's the point. So if this move helps the Cavs in terms of being able to make moves in the margin by lowering the overall number for James Harden moving forward, in terms of his impact on the cap, then maybe it ends up being a good thing. But I don't see how signing up for multiple years of James Harden ends up leading to anywhere good for Cleveland. I just don't see that.
0: Well, you said the fun is in the winning, and a guy who's done that not once but twice is Kawhi Leonard. Two-time NBA champ, two-time finals MVP, and there had been some rumors percolating that maybe Kawhi could be on the move from the Clippers. There had been two teams that he's obviously familiar with thrown out there in the San Antonio Spurs and the Toronto Raptors. Shams was on SportsCenter earlier this morning and discussed the latest with Kawhi's future. Here's what he had to say.
19: This is a developing story here. The Clippers and the Raptors are seriously engaged in trade talks surrounding Kawhi Leonard going back to the Sixers, going back to Toronto. Ooh. At the crux of this is the Clippers are moving in a younger direction, and Kawhi has 1 year left on his deal at about $50 million. And my understanding is Toronto is the only place he would commit to on a long-term extension if traded outside of Los Angeles. This gives him a ton of leverage in the marketplace. We know when he got traded from the Spurs to the Raptors back in 2018, he said, listen, I'm only going to play one here and one here only, and then I'm out. Yeah. And that's exactly what happened. He led them to a championship. Mm-hmm. He won finals MVP that year in 2019. Then he spent the last 6-7 years with the Clippers. These conversations will continue all day today, potentially throughout the rest of the week, and we'll see if a deal comes to fruition.
0: Is Toronto the right landing spot for him, CeCe, for Kawhi Leonard?
1: Well, I mean, it's a place he's been before. It's a place he's won before. So he's probably going to be comfortable going there. The question then becomes, what does it make Toronto? And I don't know that Toronto closes the gap with the teams that are at the top of the Eastern Conference. I don't know that this puts them on the same level as the New York Knicks or a team like the Boston Celtics. We'll see what happens. A team like the Detroit Pistons, if they make some moves, I don't know that this puts Toronto there. Are they in that next tier of teams? Sure. So they're somewhere between 4 and 8. Mm-hmm. And so we'll see what ends up happening with the rest of the roster and what they do. We'll see who they end up include to match salaries going back to LA, whether it's Brandon Ingram or RJ Barrett. So I think this is an interesting trade. If it ends up coming to fruition, but I don't think that it ultimately changes the balance of power in the Eastern Conference.
0: No, and I'm a bit surprised hearing that Toronto and San Antonio were the two teams that were in the mix, that Kawhi would only want to sign long-term with Toronto and not be interested in that in San Antonio. And we know he's had success there, but they're a young team that got to the NBA Finals with a core that's 22, 21, and 20 years old. We said having a guy with veteran leadership who, a veteran player who knows how to win, it could come in and be an anchor, a stabilizing force for the Spurs would be a really good thing for them, because obviously it didn't happen with De'Aaron Fox. So I'm a bit surprised that it's not a little bit more aggressive between Kawhi and the Spurs, CeCe.
1: Yeah, I'm a little bit surprised too, but I mean, I think this is a scenario where Kawhi Leonard wants to go someplace where he's the guy, and certainly he won't be the guy if he goes to the San Antonio Spurs. That is Victor Wembanyama's team. Mm-hmm. So, I mean, there are a lot of latitudes that are afforded to you when you're the best player on the team. That will not be the case in San Antonio. It will be the case in Toronto. Right. So, maybe Kawhi is looking at it from the standpoint that there's an easier path to getting to a championship out of the East. But it's clear in my mind, if Kawhi Leonard joined the San Antonio Spurs, that would make them the favorite in the Western Conference going into next season.
0: No doubt.
1: So I don't know. It just seems a little bit strange. It seems a little bit odd. But again, Kawhi Leonard going to the Toronto Raptors does not change the balance of power in the Eastern Conference from my perspective.
0: And let's go back to the beginning of this too. Why would the Clippers want to move on from Kawhi? Because their governor, Steve Ballmer, repeatedly said that he doesn't want to trade him, or at least reportedly had said that several times, that he didn't want to trade him. But let's not forget about what's going on with aspirations. So the NBA is still investigating that sponsorship agreement between Aspiration and Kawhi Leonard for possible cap circumvention reasons. If the Clippers are found to be guilty in this, CC, they could lose draft picks. So is that something that's informing how the Clippers are moving? Here's our ESPN NBA insider and host of the Hoop Collective podcast, Brian Windhorst, who addressed this on Get Up. Or maybe we don't have the Windy here, CC.
1: Oh, yeah. But I mean, listen.
0: Basically, though, that's something that's informing the way that they move because they could lose more draft picks. So obviously moving on from Kawhi could help them replenish if that does happen.
1: Yeah. I mean, listen, the aspiration investigation is a situation where nobody wants the investigative body to find something of significance that would point to salary cap circumvention. Because ultimately that comes with significant penalties levied against the Clippers. And then all of a sudden now we're talking about doing a deep dive into other situations that might not seem like they're on the level. So I don't know that there's going to be a punishment or a discipline levied out to the Clippers just because I don't know that the league office wants the investigation to go anywhere. So that's interesting. That's a caveat to all of this conversation around Kawhi Leonard. Mm-hmm. But I do think ultimately this summer Kawhi Leonard lands on a different team. He ends up getting traded from the Clippers because they've already started the process of going through a rebuild. Remember, a couple of years ago, they moved on from Paul George. In season, they traded James Harden. They moved on from Ivica Zubac. They're stripping it down. Mm-hmm. And so this is the last remnant of an era of Clippers basketball that really was underwhelming and disappointing based on all of the excitement potential that the team had when they put that group together. And so I think it's best served for the Clippers to move forward by moving on from Kawhi Leonard.
0: Could the investigation stop the NBA from approving the trade? We do have the sound from Brian Windhorst. Here's what he said on Get Up earlier today.
20: You may now be asking yourself, what about this investigation that the NBA has been undertaking for months on end about Kawhi Leonard? Adam Silver, 26 days ago, announced that it was time for the investigation to end. We have no results of the investigation. However, the league would not approve a trade involving Kawhi Leonard if they thought they were, you know, would be detrimental to the team acquiring him. That's number one. Number two, the Raptors see an opportunity here. As they look around the Eastern Conference, Giannis was traded to the Heat. The Heat are not a complete team. They have to build. The Celtics may be losing Jaylen Brown. The Hornets, another team that was seen as an up-and-coming team, is taking pieces of their team apart. The Cavaliers may lose, the team that beat them in seven games, may lose some pieces off their team to manage a second apron. They see an opportunity and a chance to have an exclusive negotiating window to upgrade their roster. They certainly have a great interest in trying to do so.
0: Kawhi, Jaylen Brown, LeBron James, a lot of big-time superstars, big-time names, CC, that we are going to be monitoring as we get closer to the opening of free agency in the NBA tomorrow. And we have our thoughts and our prayers with the people of Venezuela who have been affected by the earthquake. 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
0: It's Unsportsmanlike here on ESPN Radio. 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And CeCe, some sad news coming out of the NFL. Chris Johnson, former NFL running back, you may remember him. He played 10 seasons in the NFL with the Titans, the Jets, and the Cardinals. He earned the nickname CJ2K after he rushed for 2,006 yards in 2009. That still ranks 7th in NFL history. He broke the NFL single-season records for yards from scrimmage that season, 2,509, and he was named the AP NFL Offensive Player of the Year that year. He revealed today, CC, in an interview with ABC's Good Morning America, that he has been diagnosed with ALS. He's only 39 years old. He shared this news with GMA co-anchor Michael Strahan today. Here's what it looked and sounded like.
1: You've chosen to share some personal news today, and it takes a tremendous amount of courage to share it. What would you like for people to know?
2: First, I want people to know that I'm still me. ALS has changed what my body can do, but it hasn't changed who I am.
4: In 2025, at the age of 39, Johnson was diagnosed with ALS, the disease progressing so rapidly that he now uses his eyes to trigger a speech-generating device to speak.
1: Why do you want to share this now?
2: Because if sharing my story helps even one person get diagnosed sooner, inspires more research, or gives another family hope, then it's worth it.
4: Johnson says he was in the prime of his life, working out daily and running errands with his four children until ALS changed everything.
1: Let's go back to last year. When did you notice that something was off?
2: I first noticed weakness in my right hand. At first, it was little things like my grip didn't feel right, and I wasn't as strong as I've always been.
4: His wife, Brittany, thought it was something much simpler.
1: Brittany, what did you think it was at the time?
6: I thought because of football and, you know, his career, that it had to be something with that, maybe a pinched nerve or something along those lines, but never ALS.
1: And what did doctors tell you initially about your condition?
2: We hoped it was something else, but after thorough testing, they finally came down with a diagnosis of ALS. They told us about a medication that might extend life by a few months. Then they told us to get our affairs in order. It was hard hearing that, but after watching Good Morning America and seeing Dr. Merritt with Eric Dane, we reached out to her. She was willing to think more creatively, offering experimental treatments that might help and advance research.
4: Dr. Merritt Sikovich is a neurologist and leading ALS researcher at Mass General Brigham Neuroscience Institute.
7: Chris has been on standard of care, which is about three different medications that slow down the illness, but he was also part of a clinical trial, a therapy that decreases inflammation, and I think that helped him a lot.
4: With no family history of ALS, doctors believe his is a case of sporadic ALS, the most common form of the disease, affecting about 90% of patients, occurring randomly in people with no known family history of ALS.
2: That's one of the reasons this disease can be so shocking. It can happen to someone who never expected it.
1: And for me, it's shocking. It's hard to process it for me because I know you, Chris, from just the incredible athlete that you are. How do you process it?
2: Honestly, I don't know if you ever fully process it. At first, you're in shock. Then you realize you have two choices. You can give up or you can fight. I chose to fight.
1: And Brittany, what was it like for you when you found out that Chris had ALS?
6: All I could think about was our kids and how young they are. Just, you're in denial. You want it to be anything else. You want the doctors to be wrong. The life that we previously had is like now a thing of the past. But we're still hopeful. We're hopeful, you know, that a breakthrough will happen and that, or, you know, God, a miracle will happen, you know.
1: And what kind of support has helped you the most through this?
2: Without a doubt, my wife, Brittany. She hasn't left my side through any of this. My kids are also a huge part of why I keep going. Every day I wake up wanting more time with them to make more memories and just be their dad. They give me a reason to keep fighting.
8: Love it.
1: I know, Brittany, the unsung heroes are the caregivers. So what has this been like for you?
6: Oh, it's tough. It's tough. Like, we have good days. We have bad days. You know, Our life has shifted so much, and it's a heavy workload, but I have no doubt that this is what, you know, I was called to do.
1: So how has it progressed since you've been diagnosed?
2: It's continued to progress much faster than I ever imagined. I want people to understand just how quickly ALS can attack your body. Just over a year ago, I was picking up my 7-year-old daughter so she make a wish with her birthday cake. Today, I couldn't do that.
1: And what do you hope people, or you wish people understood about living with ALS?
2: That your mind stays sharp. People sometimes look at the physical disability and assume you're not still the same person inside. I still think the same. I still dream. I still love my family. My body just doesn't cooperate.
1: What are the doctors telling you about the treatment and the progression?
2: Having doctors who are willing to collaborate and explore every reasonable option has meant a lot to my family and me. Right now, there isn't a cure, but we're seeing more research, more clinical trials, and more promising ideas than ever before. Seeing how hard these doctors and researchers are working gives me hope. As long as they're fighting for people with ALS, I'm going to keep fighting too.
0: CeCe, obviously some very devastating health news coming there from Chris Johnson, former Titans and Cardinals running back, that he shared with Michael Strahan on Good Morning America that aired this morning. And I just think it's so shocking to for him to say that he was diagnosed in 2025, a year ago. He's lifting up his daughter so that she can blow out the candles on her birthday cake. And as he sat down there with Michael Strahan today, he has to use his eyes to generate speech. So very tragic news from Chris Johnson, who's only 39 years old, but important that he share it with everyone because we are now aware of this again in a different way, and we're aware of how quickly this disease can attack people.
3: Yeah, my heart goes out to the Johnson family, and I know that CJ is still here and he's going to fight this, but they have to grieve the life that they thought they would have once he stepped away from the game of football. You work your entire life as a football player to get to the NFL, to monetize your athletic ability. You spend so much time dedicated to sport. You sacrifice time with family and friends and loved ones and time with hobbies or other things that you might be interested in to maximize the opportunity that's in front of you. And then when you walk away, it's really when you start your life. And for Chris Johnson, or CJ2K as we used to call him, to not have an opportunity to live in abundance, to live out that fullness, to appreciate everything you've worked for, to allow your money to take care of you and enjoy some of the other things that you just didn't have time for while you were playing football is a tragedy, right? There's, you know, it's just, you have an opportunity to live your childhood dream to play in the NFL. But you don't, he's literally just started to live his life.
0: Right.
3: You know, and to not have an opportunity, to do that in the fullness, to see his four babies, his four children have to live with the realities that their dad is facing from a health standpoint, that is gut wrenching, Smalls. It's a harsh reminder of the mortality of all high level football players. Mm-hmm. The things that we face, the health issues that are ongoing, even as we walk away from the game. And it's just a really, really sad situation. We have hope. We stay prayerful. But that is a harsh reminder of the realities of the game of football.
0: Absolutely, CeCe. And Chris Johnson played for the Cardinals, the Jets, the Titans, and Titans owner Amy Adams Strunk released a statement on his diagnosis saying that his leadership on the field, in addition to his impact in the locker room and the Nashville community, have written him permanently into the story of this franchise. She also said that the Titans would support him throughout his journey. Again, Chris Johnson, CJ2K, revealing on GMA that he has been diagnosed with ALS. This is after he started his career with 6 straight 1,000-yard rushing seasons. Just a tremendous athlete.
3: He's
0: 39 years old.
3: He's the fastest guy I've ever played against with the ball in his hands.
0: Really?
3: The fastest guy with the ball in his hands that I've ever played against.
0: Wow.
3: And to know him for that and to see what he's dealing with now, it's really hard to wrap your mind around. And it's incredibly sad.
0: Yes, but we appreciate him sharing his story. I appreciate his fight. He said that you could either give up or fight, and he is fighting every single day for his family, for his children, and our thoughts and prayers, of course, with Chris Johnson and his family as he continues his battle with ALS. We're on Sportsmanlike.
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19: Coming off of a weekend where my Yankees soiled themselves in Boston, I am going to take them in a bounce-back game against the Detroit Tigers. So we're going Yankees with Ryan Weathers on the mound on the money line. It is $100 with a total payout of $169. That is the play of the day.
20: No unsportsmanlike moments of the day today. Because we want to talk more about NBA free agency officially begins tomorrow, June 30th, 6 p.m. Eastern time. We've talked a lot today about star players whose situations we're monitoring, star players who could be on the move. Obviously, Jalen Brown and the Boston Celtics is something that we're locked into because he was part of the deal that the Celtics proposed to the Bucks in their pursuit of Giannis. Didn't happen. He's going to Miami. So what's next for Jalen Brown? Could Kawhi Leonard be on the move? Could the Clippers be moving on from him? It seems like the conversations have intensified between the Clippers and the Raptors with Kawhi having interest going there long term. But what about your squad, CeCe? What about the LA Lakers and LeBron James? We haven't talked about that nearly as much, but our ESPN NBA insider and host of the Hoop Collective podcast, Brian Windhorst, was on Get Up and he talked about LeBron James and the Lakers and their conversations or lack thereof about his future. Here's what Wendy had to say.
21: The Lakers, as soon as the NBA Finals ended, reached out to LeBron and his representatives, expressing an interest in retaining him. And since that time, they have been interested in having a meeting with LeBron, but they have not made an offer. And from what I have been told, LeBron has just not been available for the meeting. And you may say, well, why is that? I don't know, Joe. I don't know why LeBron has not been available, but he has not been available for the meeting. And obviously free agency begins tomorrow. So I am not assuming that LeBron for sure is playing next year. I am not assuming that there's a reason why he has not met with them. Yesterday, I believe he played golf in Akron, Ohio. I'm sure it was a lovely day in Ohio. Yesterday I was there.
20: He's playing golf in Ohio, CeCe, not having conversations with the Lakers. As a Lakers fan, how do you receive that?
19: Well, listen, I'm not going to panic because LeBron and the Lakers haven't sat down yet. They've already made it clear that they are interested in him, but I'm sure it's going to be at their number. And the Lakers have other business that they have to attend to. We saw last week the Austin Reeves max extension. We know that the Lakers are shopping around for a center. Luka Doncic gave Rob Pelinka the marching orders and saying he wants an A-list center. So I'm pretty sure that they're going to try to appease Luka and get him what he wants. So we'll end up seeing what happens in terms of the moves that the Lakers make. And then after they've solidified those areas of concern, they'll give LeBron James whatever's left over. And the question LeBron will have is, will he be satisfied with that? Can the Lakers' moves be compelling enough to convince LeBron that he should take a hometown discount to stay in Southern California with the Lakers, a franchise that he's won a championship with, and a team that no doubt will benefit in a huge way from a LeBron James farewell tour? I would just say this, in terms of what his value is to the franchise, the Lakers have not nor can they pay him enough. But the reality in a salary cap sport is that you have to make sacrifices. And this is the first time in maybe forever that we'll see LeBron James have to make significant concessions in order for the team to move forward in terms of putting together the roster that will allow them to contend. So this is fascinating from that angle. And I'm excited that the Lakers are going to be aggressive this offseason. We'll see what ends up happening, whether they're able to land a big fish. But ultimately, I do think the two sides end up coming together, LeBron and the Lakers, and continuing their partnership.
20: We thought it was kind of a foregone conclusion that he was going to go back there, CC, because it satisfied everything that you just outlined. Competitive from a basketball sense. Important from a legacy perspective. If you're going to do the farewell tour, it makes sense for him to do it in a place where he has history and where the history of the franchise matters. Plus, we didn't know how it would work with some of the other options on the table. We had certainly talked about Cleveland. We've talked about Miami. But what about the Golden State Warriors? Could that be the X factor lurking in all of this? And could a decision from Draymond Green impact LeBron's future and influence him potentially ending his career with the Warriors? Let's go back to Wendy, who talked about this on Get Up.
21: Today is the option pickup day for Draymond Green. Draymond, and the reason this is interesting is that the Warriors have long planned for Draymond Green to opt into this $27 million player option and, you know, play with him this year. And, you know, you've got Jimmy Butler coming back from injury and Steph Curry, et cetera. But Draymond has not done anything, and his deadline is today. And so all I'm going to say is this. If Draymond Green opts out of that contract, I will just point out he is represented by the same agency as LeBron James, Clutch Sports. And if Draymond Green, and Bobby can explain this more, if Draymond opts out of that contract, it opens the window for him to maneuver and the Warriors to maneuver around to offer a free agent. Maybe it's LeBron, maybe it's somebody else, $15 million with their mid-level exception. So I'm not making any assumptions about anything. I'm just telling you these are the facts here on June 29th.
20: If the Warriors could pull this off, CC, does this give LeBron a better shot at competing for a title than if he returns to the Lakers, an organization that is obviously moving around Luka Doncic moving forward?
19: No. Because I respect Steph Curry. I think he's legendary in terms of his impact, his winning, and how he's influenced the game. But Luka Doncic is the best player when you start talking about the Warriors and the Lakers rosters combined. Like, Luka is the best player on either one of those teams. And if you're LeBron James, playing alongside Luka Doncic gives you a chance to win a playoff series. And then from there, you see where things go. But no, I think LeBron joining Golden State gives the Warriors an opportunity to be in the mix in terms of a team that can contend in the Western Conference. But I don't know that LeBron James going into a season that very well may be his last is going to sign up to play for a franchise that he's never worn the jersey. He's never worn the uniform. So as great as Steph Curry is, as close as he and Draymond Green seem to be, I just don't see a world where LeBron James would leave his home in Southern California, will leave everything that he set up from a business standpoint to go play for the Golden State Warriors.
20: A business standpoint, and of course a familial standpoint, because his family's based in LA and his son is playing on the Lakers. However, while I completely hear what you're saying, that it would be weird for him to do the farewell tour with the Warriors, not only because that's the organization and the house that Steph Curry built, but it was LeBron's biggest challenger or nemesis in the finals for so many years. I do think about this being the end for LeBron, and if he might just want to have a little fun at the end here. Obviously, the Lakers are going to orbit around Luka moving forward. And does LeBron, if he's going to be put in that situation, would he rather go play with people that he has affection for and he thinks that he could have fun with? We know that he gets along with Draymond. He's played with Dre and Steph and been coached by Steve Kerr at the Olympic level. If this is the end and you don't know if you can really contend in either place, you'll be in the mix, but maybe not a team that really gets to the finals. I could see it. I could see him saying, let me just go there, have a little fun, play with these guys. I'll be in close proximity to my family, and maybe we can make this work.
19: Well, hold on, Smalls. How does it make sense to go someplace that wouldn't give you a better chance to win a championship? Rather, how does it make sense to go there as opposed to staying at home?
20: Do you think if everyone on the Warriors stayed healthy that they would have a better shot with LeBron? If you had Butler, Dre, Steph, LeBron, do you think that that group would give you a better shot than whatever the Lakers are going to put together with Luka, Reeves, etc.?
19: If everybody's healthy?
20: Yeah.
19: No. No. I still would take Luka and Austin Reeves over what they got with the Golden State Warriors.
20: Yeah.
19: I still would take that. So, like, I'm just trying to figure out, like, why would it make sense if you, I mean, I guess LeBron James, if he did decide to go join the Golden State Warriors, that's how he would view it.
20: Correct.
19: I don't necessarily know that that would be the case, though. I mean, and here's the thing, beyond this year, there's a lot of uncertainty. I mean, Steph, Jimmy, and Draymond are all going to be free agents after the upcoming season. Now, Steph Curry probably going to do an extension, but still, like, there's a lot of gray, there's a lot of ambiguity when it comes to what's next for the Golden State Warriors. You don't have that when it comes to the LA Lakers. There is a clear structure in terms of what they're going to be doing and how they're going to be building the team moving forward, and it's going to be around Luka and Austin Reeves.
20: For sure. A reminder, today, 5 p.m. Eastern time, the deadline for player team options to be exercised, and of course, the kickoff of free agency tomorrow. We're on Sportsmanlike.
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6: 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How many times is Brad Stevens and the Boston Celtics going to give Jaylen Brown the hug with the knife in his back?
7: As soon as the Heat were chosen as the destination for Giannis, the Celtics' phone started ringing because everybody in the league was aware that Jaylen Brown was available.
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9: Well, so many people take to social media to vent their frustrations and anger, and Jaylen Brown, well, he's just one of us because he's on social media talking about some frustrations that he has, maybe directed at the Celtics, maybe directed at other people. 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You got Matt Fontana, Andre Snelling's with you today. 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Dre, a beautiful Monday, man. How you doing? I'm happy to be along with you today.
10: Absolutely. I'm excited. The weather here in Connecticut is great. It was sunny when I came in the studio, so I'm feeling good. I'm solar powered.
9: It is. And like the heat index this week, it's supposed to be up. So my wife's like, well, you got to get the pool out. I'm like, for me or for the kids? Like, I'll be laying out in that thing. It's going to be that bad. But
10: exactly.
9: We got you for the next couple hours here. Plenty to get to. On the NBA side, we got some World Cup action. We got it all, and it is time to get to the lead.
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9: 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Dre, we start with Jaylen Brown. He's taking a shot at analytics, I guess, on social media. There was a comment from ESPN's Bobby Marks about the analytics side of it and Jaylen Brown's numbers maybe not being so good, right? Like, and listen, we could always twist stats and say they'd say this or they say that. Well, Jaylen Brown gets on Twitter and he says, analytics nowadays used to discredit and control narratives, roll out the ball. None of these guys are better than me on both ends. I get it. I get his frustration. And I imagine, Dre, that this is an awkward thing for Jaylen Brown. He was reportedly in the Giannis trade. That didn't come through. You know, you heard in the open, getting shopped around. Like, I sympathize with him. I get the frustration.

0: everyone else where it's like, oh yeah, analytics are stupid. It's like, no, analytics is not a person. Analytics is not a monolith. And analytics did not tell you. So Bobby Marks's statement was that he had spoken with the analytics guy who said that his sense was that Jaylen Brown was like the seventh best player on a good team. And I'm like, yeah, no, analytics didn't tell you that. Like, there are facts that you could look at. Like, one fact that I pointed out, I really like the plus minus stats, is that the Celtics scoring margin with Jaylen Brown on the court over the last 10 years and as well as last season is not as good as their scoring margin when Jaylen Brown is off the court. Mm. You know, basically that's another way of saying his on court, off court plus minus tends to be negative. I think it maybe 8 of his 10 seasons, it's been negative, and last year it was negative. And so, you know, that's a correlation stat, but it's just a fact. It's a fact that the Celtics scoring margin isn't as good with Jaylen Brown as without. Now it's up to the analyst to say, okay, why do we think this is? Is it about the rotations? Is it about what Jaylen's doing on the court? Is it about, you know, how he affects other players and what they do? Like, there are a lot of reasons in there, but it's a big leap to go from, you know, he might be seventh or whatever on the Celtics in something like the plus minus stats, and he's the seventh best player. And analytics didn't tell you that. You said that. Whoever the analyst is, you said that. And then you're just trying to use numbers to justify it.
1: It's so funny to me about analytics because it's meant to be, or at least thought of, no, this is like stone cold information. It came from a computer. A computer doesn't have any emotions tied to this. But what do we do with those numbers? You interpret them and you kind of use them for maybe whatever narrative that you're trying to get out there. Let's hear from Bobby Marks, because it all started this. He was on SiriusXM NBA radio. Of course, Bobby Marks, ESPN NBA front office insider. He joined Sirius and he talked about what somebody had told him about Jaylen Brown. Here's Bobby Marks.
2: There's mixed feelings about him when you talk to teams. The analytics of Jaylen Brown is not good. I'm more of an eye test guy. There are some people out there that look at that a little bit more deeper than what the eye test says. I had one, not an executive, but an analytics guy saying, well, yeah, we view him as like the seventh best player on a team. I was like, holy crap.
3: Oh my God.
2: I get it. There's a role for analytics and stuff, but, well, I guess they call it, I guess we call that strategy now.
3: Seventh best player on a team?
2: So I was like, wait a minute, that's a little bit of a stretch there.
1: So I think that's Bobby defending Jaylen Brown, right, Jay?
0: Yeah.
1: Like, it sounds like he even thought that was kind of outlandish for what they was said.
0: Yeah, no, absolutely. Bobby is the one who was relaying the story, but yes, he absolutely, you even heard.
1: Don't get after the messenger,
0: yeah,
1: right? Like, you know.
0: But you heard it in there, like, he was kind of laughing at we call it analytic strategy these days, and he's more of an eye test guy. And that's another one of the things that always comes up when it comes to analytics. You'll hear people say, well, actually watch the games. Don't just look at the numbers.
1: Numbers don't lie though, right? People love to say that. Numbers don't lie. And
0: I mean, no,
1: not really. They kind of do, I think.
0: The way people use numbers don't lie. That's the thing.
1: Yeah.
0: Like, stats are just facts. They are things that happened. And then the analyst has to decide what he thinks he or she thinks those stats mean. And at that point, it becomes the analyst's interpretation. These aren't the numbers anymore. This is your interpretation. And so, you know, if someone says something that seems off the cuff, to just say, okay, well, that's just analytics talking and analytics are dumb. You know, I don't agree with that either. I will say though, in kind of support of what Bobby is saying, I tend to go to the MIT Sloan Analytics Conference, you know, most years. So a sports analytics conference most years. And a couple years ago, I believe it was the year that the Celtics went on to win the championship. I was eating dinner with a group of, kind of analytics guys, and the one that covered the Celtics was adamant that he did not think Jaylen Brown was as good as his box score stats, that the impact stats, you know, told a different story. And we kind of were having an argument at the dinner table. And then that year, the Celtics went on to win and Jaylen Brown was the MVP of the conference finals and the actual finals. And I really wished I had that guy's contact info because I wanted to be like, I mean, are you still going to die on this?

0: what'd the analytics say on that one, buddy? That's what
1: exactly.
0: I thought. Yeah. And that's the thing. We have teams across all different sports that some teams are very focused and very analytic heavy. Other teams are more the old school kind of approach to it. I would assume the Celtics are pretty analytic forward.
1: Yeah, they always have been.
0: You know, it seems like they've always kind of been that way. So I wonder if that's somewhere kind of how they view it. He's Andre Snelling. He's on Matt Fontana with you today here on ESPN Radio. Let's hear back from Bobby Marks, because after Jaylen Brown kind of posted his things on social media, Bobby joined Game Day, and he had a response to the comments made by Jaylen Brown.
2: We live in a world now when you do a 19-minute interview, and they take 18 seconds of what you said and basically post it on social media. So the 3 minutes and 50 seconds I talked about Jaylen Brown was that he's a winning basketball player, that he's 191-80 when he's on the court. He's won a championship. He's a finals MVP. He impacts winning. He's 29 years old. But, of course, that part, I guess we missed the mark on that.
0: But I also, like, we're talking about Dre, like, I felt like Bobby was on Jaylen's side. He laughed at it. There's no way that that's the world that we live in, a Jaylen Brown being the seventh best player on the Celtics.
1: Yeah, I mean, I think that was the point he was making in that soundbite as well, right? That, no matter what you say over the full course, you're going to, like, the soundbite is going to be snipped down, and the headline in those soundbites, especially on social media, Bobby Marks says Jaylen Brown, seventh best player on team. You know, like, completely out of context is just kind of what it is, but, you know, it's an inflammatory, that particular statement's an inflammatory thing to say, to the point where I talked about it this weekend and my mama called me, you know, like my mom, who, you know, she likes sports and she listens to when I'm on the air. She called, and was like, yeah, when I first heard that, I was like, that's ridiculous.
0: Yeah.
1: But, you know, she's my mama. So she liked my explanation for, you know, why, analysts might be down on Jaylen Brown because of his impact stats, but how that's still ultimately their interpretation and not what quote unquote analytics is telling them. And, so she was willing to give me a pass for that.
0: Mom knows ball though.
1: Yeah.
0: So she knows what she's doing out there. So I get it. And that's the eye test that you see with Jaylen Brown. I want to jump back to this conversation, but just quick, some breaking news from Shams. Draymond Green declining his player option with the Golden State Warriors. Shams Charania is saying this move gives the Warriors flexibility to pursue LeBron James and Anthony Davis potentially to form a big four. So that just coming down this morning. Of course, legal tampering starts tomorrow in the NBA. So you're seeing players declining some moves. We'll discuss that kind of as we go on. Dre, back to Jaylen Brown. What do you do? The Celtics, Brad Stevens calls you and he goes, what do you think we should do with Jaylen Brown? What would you say to him?
1: if Brad Stevens called me and asked about Jaylen Brown, I'd say the first thing you should do is hire me, to be,
0: fair enough, yeah,
1: you know,
0: consulting
1: in your
0: consulting
1: front office. But no, so Jaylen Brown is, and to the point that he made in his, response to somebody's conversation, he's excellent at what he does. He's a really strong scorer on offense, and he's a really, like, tenacious man-to-man defender on defense. And we see that he's a very tough player. We see that he's a player that's mentally tough. And that's kind of how he's able to be the MVP when the Celtics had success. And he's a player that showed last year that if you put more load on his shoulders, he can carry more load for a successful team. So those are all very strong positives. Brad Stevens presumably would be calling to say, okay, should we trade or keep Jaylen Brown? And I think the answer to that is going to be based not so much on this analytics conversation, but based on the relationship between Jaylen Brown and Brad Stevens and the Celtics as an organization. We read the tea leaves from the outside, and we see that Jaylen Brown says immediately after his team loses in the first round that this was my favorite season ever, presumably because he got to be the man for most of the season, and he had an excellent, you know, overall campaign. He was a top five finalist in the MVP race. A lot of people take that to mean that he wants his own team, that he doesn't want to be 1A, 1B with Tatum anymore. If that's the case, you know, we saw Jaylen Brown's response to being in the trade talks to Giannis and him talking about how he was hearing all the negatives and it's going to make him a monster. And we see him responding now to this about Bobby Marks. So if he's feeling like I need to get out of here, then it doesn't necessarily matter so much what Brad Stevens or the rest of the Celtics want. They may have to make a move just because the relationship may or may not be salvageable.
0: 1-888-SAY-ESPN. That's 1-888-729-3777. If you want to, Brad Stevens calls you and says, what do we do with Jaylen Brown? 1-888-SAY-ESPN to join that conversation. He calls me, Dre.
1: Mm-hmm.
0: Don't do it. No way. Absolutely not. There is no way that you're going to be able to get a return on that from a player standpoint. And I understand there's reports out there that they want 4 first round picks. Draft picks, unless you have another move cooked up, and I'm not saying that they don't, but unless there's something else to get a player, a physical player, not a pick in 3 or 7 years, a player. Now, Jason Tatum is ready to go win championships with this team. And if you're going to send off Jaylen Brown, you better get something back that's going to help him right now. And I don't understand why. I agree with you. I think they could have these conversations about Giannis and it wouldn't affect Jaylen Brown. I don't think. But I'll sit there and say, we're never going to get an equal value on this. You're not, Giannis, you had to trade. Milwaukee had to trade Giannis. It was done. It was over. He was out of there. I don't think there's any world that the Celtics are forced to trade Jaylen Brown right now. So why would you?
1: Well, but I guess that's the question. Forced is a strong word, but so there's a few elements to go in here. One, the word out of Boston after they lost to the 76ers was that they didn't necessarily feel like it was just a flukish thing with the Tatum injury, that there was a sense that they're just not good enough, that they believe that this team as currently constituted isn't good enough to compete with the Knicks now or like some of those powerhouses out of the West. And so they may feel like they have some impetus to make a change, and that of the two, Jaylen Brown might have been the one that they were going to trade. Two, again, what I've just mentioned about the relationship, they may have more information as to, like, yes, he's under contract for 3 more years, but he's also up for an extension this year. And it will be, I think that extension is 2 years on the order of $140 or $150 million. And so, again, there are reports that maybe the Celtics don't want to extend him like that. If there's already a shaky relationship, you know, it's kind of like having a lame duck coach. Like, you're not forced to make a move, but just for the health of the franchise, maybe you do. And then when you look at around the NBA and you see things like what the Charlotte Hornets have done over the last week, it does make you wonder if they're kind of positioning themselves to potentially make it a run at a player like Jaylen Brown. And if so, what kind of package could they put together to fit what, again, Bobby Marks, ironically, last week after the Giannis trade, he says that his rubric for big player trades is 3 parts. You got to get a player or players that can contribute now. You got to get a young and up and coming player on a price controlled contract, like basically his rookie deal. And you got to get draft considerations. And a team like the Hornets now seem like they might be in place to hit all 3 of those marks if they're so inclined.
0: It'd be a fun time for the NBA offseason. We're already off to a fast start, and we got more coming. But don't forget, you can help people affected by the Venezuela earthquakes. Your donation through the redcross.org/ESPN enables Red Cross to prepare for, respond to, and help people recover from this disaster. Coming up, LeBron. So maybe Golden State, this would be my nightmare. We'll explain it next. ESPN Radio, ESPN app.
3: 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Sox kid, Boston sweeps the Yankees right out of the town. Schwarber used to play for them. He hit his 30th bomb of the year. It is not even July yet.
4: We've got 4 overtimes on the hardwood in the WNBA.
3: Hey, what do people do during a rain delay at a golf tournament? Question mark?
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0: Hey, sports fans, it's John Smoltz. You watched me pitch for more than two decades, and you probably remember some of those long nights on the mound. 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

0: Moves fast. There's usually a lot of moves, and we're even getting some this morning. You're listening to ESPN Radio, ESPN App, Sirius XM Channel 80, presented by Progressive Insurance. He's the great Andre Snellings. I'm Matt Fontana. We already got a little update this morning. Draymond Green has reportedly declined his $27.7 million contract option with the Warriors. From Shams Charania, this could open the door and give some flexibility for the Warriors to pursue LeBron James and potentially Anthony Davis to form a big four. The opt-out comes after days after the Warriors said they expect Green to pick it up. Instead, it gives Draymond's really giving Golden State some time here to see if they can get something. They have to trade for Anthony Davis. LeBron is technically a free agent. Conversations are happening with the Lakers, not happening with the Lakers. You got to see how it go. But Dre, I got to tell you, man, there is a massive part of my heart that will hurt if LeBron James goes and plays for the Golden State Warriors. I don't want to see that. And I'm just going to say it here. I don't think that's going to happen.
1: Yeah, it's interesting. I've long been on the record and in the camp that, to me, it made the most sense for both LeBron and for the Lakers, for him to return to the Lakers.
0: I agree with you, yeah.
1: But I've been hearing, you know, for a while now, basically since the end of the NBA season, those suggesting, like, hey, he should go team up with Steph Curry. At first, I thought it was just kind of a, it would be nice, you know, wouldn't we love the, like the Expendables in the movies? Like, you know, wouldn't it be great to see the two legends from the previous generation team up?
0: I don't know. I thought of Dolph Lundgren. It made me think of Nikola Jokic. I'm like, Jokic just comes walking in. They're like, oh, we're in trouble now.
1: Exactly. Exactly. But I mean, you know, the two of them, Jimmy Butler's still there.
0: Yeah.
1: I mean, I can see kind of the nostalgia sake of it,
0: sure.
1: But I didn't really take it seriously. But now to the point where both Draymond is opting out of a contract that, you know, we all expected him to opt into.
0: Mm-hmm.
1: It would seem that he's trying to do the Warriors a solid in opting out in that way. And, you know, for Shams to be reporting on it, you know, it now all of a sudden this has some legs. I know ever since the trade deadline of this year, anytime someone would bring up trading Jimmy Butler's contract because he had the major knee injury, every indication was that he was off, you know, the table, that they were not trading Jimmy Butler, that Jimmy Butler was not wanting to go anywhere. And so, but I don't know if the math exists for them to trade for Anthony Davis without trading Jimmy Butler's contract. And so, you know, that like there are a lot of moving parts now that I'm really interested in seeing how it plays out.
0: What would hurt for me as a Cleveland Cavaliers fan would just be that, I say this with the utmost respect because I liked Steph Curry. Those were the enemy. That was the team went to four straight finals against and you were able to beat the 73-9 team. Like, just to like, yeah, just to join it, even at the end, it would be cool to see that collection of guys. But I honestly think for Bron, it's nice and succinct. You played for three teams in your career. You won a championship for all three. Leave it at that. Leave it at that. And I agree with you, Dre. I think going back to the Lakers is the best thing for him. What would you feel if LeBron James joined Steph Curry on the Lakers? 1-888-SAY-ESPN. That's 1-888-729-3776. We head out to South Dakota. We bring in Dylan. Dylan, you would like Bron going to the Bay, huh?
2: Heck yeah. Why would we not want this? Why in your world, Fontana? What's up, Fontana? What's up, Dr. Dre? Good to hear your voice. Why in your world are you against, like, this twilight run of Steph and Bron? Like, these are two dudes that battled each other. Tiny little skinny guy getting blocked from behind, Bron flexing on him to the point where they earned so much respect. And we watched it in Olympics that these were the two dudes that carried a team to a gold medal. Why can't we get this little twilight run of 1 year of them going to every place? It's kind of like the way we can pay respect. They're not going to win a championship. They probably won't even be healthy, but half the games. But who knows? Who knows what could happen? Why are you trying to dump on this? Like, the Rockets run did not work out with Barkley, Pippen, Drexler, Hakeem in terms of winning. But it did let these guys play together at the end and have some closure. Like, that's what I think we would get out of this is closure. So you had the Cavs guy. You want him to go back to Cavs? You guys just picked up James Harden. You guys did a little behind the back handshake with James Harden going to get you nowhere in the playoffs. You continue to do that. So don't rain on this parade, man. Let us have some Twilight Bron and Steph.
0: Dylan, I want LeBron back in Cleveland. That's why I'm upset about it. I'd rather have LeBron come back to Cleveland. it's not him playing with Steph, because I agree with you guys. I think that'd be cool. I just, do you want to picture LeBron in a Warriors uniform? Maybe it's just me. Maybe I'm the only one that's bothered by that. it's Jordan on the Wizards. And I get that Jordan only played for one team up until that point. And I get Bron wants to finish his career out strong and have a chance to win a championship. I think he gets a better chance with the Lakers than the Warriors, in my honest opinion. But I just, I don't know. Those guys playing alongside one another, that'd be cool. It'd be like Team USA. It's the team. It's not him and Steph. It's not him playing with Jimmy Butler. It's something about Bron and the Warriors that just doesn't do it for me.
1: So I think for me, it's the Warriors brand, the Warriors versus Cavs of the last decade. It doesn't sting as much anymore now, you know, because they are all kind of approaching the end of their career. It's a little different to me than the feel when, you know, Durant was on OKC and they lost in seven games to the Warriors. And then he immediately joined those Warriors teams. Mm-hmm. Like that, to me, that was okay. If you can't beat them, join them. I didn't really love that as a fan of the game. But, you know, Bron and the Warriors at this point in their careers, neither one of them are considered on top anymore. The Warriors won that championship, I think, 4 years ago now, that shocked everybody when they did it because they were thought to be too old then. And so now it's 4 years later. It doesn't have the same sting to me. But it would be interesting because if that type of move happened, and if Bron did go to the Warriors, and if they're able to, say, trade for Anthony Davis, and like they apparently would want to do, you know that the players involved would definitely believe that they were playing for a championship.
0: Oh, yeah, yeah, for sure. I agree with you.
1: And it would be interesting to see how that played out. Would their bodies be able to hold up enough? Because I think that The Bron's best realistic chance was with the Lakers, but most don't feel that this Lakers team, as currently constituted, really have a chance against those Spurs and Thunder and other contenders. And at least you get a different mix of talent with the Warriors, and maybe at least they could convince themselves, assuming this happened, that they could make one more run at it.
0: Yeah, we'll get more into that as well, because I do think there'd be a certain element of excitement with, like, getting a group together like that. We'll get back to it in a second. 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
0: You got us on ESPN Radio. He's Andre Snelling. I'm Matt Fontana. We're so happy to be joined. Dan Graziano, ESPN NFL Insider. Dan, a very happy Monday to you. I got to start with the Brandon Ayuk situation. He's calling out John Lynch on things. Lynch was at his house, apparently. The 49ers just won't release him. Like, what is the latest on the Brandon Ayuk situation with San Francisco? And do you think there's any sort of resolution that could be on the horizon?
6: Oh, definitely there's a resolution on the horizon. I mean, once he, you know, applies for reinstatement with the commissioner's office and he's back on their roster, they're going to have to cut him before the season starts. Or else they have to start paying him, which they don't want to do. So, it'll come to a resolution. He's frustrated, I think.
0: We might have lost Dan there. We'll get him back here in just a second. And I think, Andre, it's a great point Dan brings up. Like, Ayuk's going to force the hand in this a little bit and make this awkward for the 49ers when he tries to show up and get ready to go for training camp. Dan's back with us. Dan, just kind of finish that off, if you don't mind, about the Brandon Ayuk. You were saying that he's going to apply for reinstatement. He might show back up and make things really awkward there for San Francisco.
6: Yeah, so just so everybody knows, like, he's officially on the reserve/left squad list, which that he has to formally apply through the commissioner's office to be reinstated before he's officially added back to the Niners roster. But everybody I've talked to said that's a formality. It's just a matter of him doing it. Once he does that, they're going to get to a point where the season's going to start. They voided his guarantees, but he still has a salary of, I believe, $27 million this year. So once the season starts, if he's on the roster, they have to pay him. So I think the expectation is that they will release him before the season starts. But they've kind of dug in, hoping somebody would give them something in trade. So far, nobody has, because everybody knows the situation, which is they're going to have to release him. But the guy hasn't played in over a year. We don't know how healthy he is. No real trade value. So I do think ultimately he gets cut and ends up signing somewhere, which is he's made it clear where he wants to sign, which is Washington.
1: Okay, Grass. You know how I am about my Bengals. So you know, if you go on Get Up and say your pick for MVP is Joe Burrow, then I'm going to ask you about this and get you to, at the very least, repeat why you think he might be the MVP on our airwaves.
6: If Joe Burrow stays healthy in that offense, he has shown the ability to put up an MVP caliber season. What, as you know well, what has held them back the last couple of years are A, his inconsistent health, and B, their terrible defense. If you believe that they've improved their defense to the point where it can be competitive, where it can support an elite offense, and if you're banking on him staying healthy all year, then there's no reason he shouldn't be in that conversation, given that he still has those receivers. It's probably the best and deepest offensive line they've ever had for him. Everything sets, the schedule looks like it's going to be very easy. Everything really sets up for the Bengals this year, assuming the defensive improvements are what we think they are and that Burrow is able to stay healthy.
0: He's Dan Graziano, ESPN NFL insider, also Andre Snelling's favorite person on the show right now. I'm Matt Fontana alongside as well. Speaking of MVP caliber type players, Aaron Donald, Dan, it's always kind of just been there circling, right? The Rams, they get Myles Garrett. There's a little bit of breadcrumb maybe that Aaron Donald's thinking about it. Do you actually think that there's a chance Aaron Donald could be rejoining the Rams for this season coming up?
6: I do. Based on everything I've been told, it is a possibility. Now, it's not a certainty, and it really rests on what Aaron Donald wants to do. He's been out of the league for a couple of years, and it's hard to just sort of ramp that back up. You understand why he's excited about the possibility of teaming up with Myles Garrett and going for another Super Bowl title, but you certainly also could understand why he would be enjoying retirement and maybe not want to go through the grind of an NFL season. So my understanding is the Rams are sort of waiting to hear from him, what he wants to do. And if he says he wants to come back, then there's a conversation about contract and role and all these kinds of things. So it's possible, but as of now, the ball seems to be in his court in terms of whether he actually wants to play again.
1: Okay, so, guys, we've got two top running backs that are looking for contract extensions in Jahmyr Gibbs and Bijan Robinson. And for those that play fantasy football, those might very well be the number one and number two picks in the draft this season. But where are we with their looming contract situations?
6: There have been discussions between both players and their teams. I believe these get done. It's just a question of at what level and really who goes first, because whoever goes first, the other one's going to try and top it. So it may be that there's sort of this this game of chicken going on, right? Mm-hmm. I would expect them both to come in over $20 million a year. The question is by how much. With players like this, when a running back, you know, because the running back market is not as, you know, robust at the top as other positions, they make the argument of like, well, because of what we are in the passing game, there's additional value beyond just running back. It doesn't always work, but I do believe these will end up being the two highest paid running backs in the league when their contracts are done, which I expect to be between now and the start of the season.
0: Dan Graziano, ESPN NFL insider, joining us here on ESPN Radio. Dan, saw some things of Patrick Mahomes. It sounds like things are going well. Just what's the latest update on his recovery from knee surgery?
6: It does sound like things are going well, that the spring has gone about as well as they could have hoped. So we're about a month out from training camp now, and his hope is to be able to be a fairly active participant in training camp once it starts. He and the team are both cautious. They recognize it's a serious injury and that there's a process, and that process can sometimes involve setbacks and snags. So nobody wants to promise anything right now, including week one, including how much he'll participate in training camp. But everything we've heard has been positive and indicated that week one is a real possibility for Patrick Mahomes. So this is a situation that we'll revisit in about a month when the Chiefs show up for training camp and Andy Reid and Patrick Mahomes talk about how much he's able and expected to do. That'll be really the next time we get a sense of where he is in his recovery. But to this point, everything we've heard has been positive and indicated that that he's on his way and should be back at some point early this season.
1: All right, Graz, it's the off season, so we're contractually obligated to talk about the Cowboys. How close are them Cowboys to getting back to the Super Bowl?
6: Just to be clear, we talk about the Cowboys in the season plenty as well. That's not strictly an off season rule. Look, they could have the best offense in the league. You know, it's them. It's on paper. It's them. It's the Rams. It's the Bengals. It's maybe the Patriots. They're in that conversation. Brought everybody back from last year, and it was excellent. The question is, of course, defense. Very similar to what we were saying about Cincinnati. That defense was awful last year. Just need to get it back to sort of middle of the pack, representative, and then let the sort of, I guess, championship caliber offense do its thing. So we'll see. It's a first-time defensive coordinator who's very well regarded, and Christian Parker coming over from the Eagles. He's worked under Vic Fangio for a while now. He was under Sean Payton in Denver before he went to Philly. So if he's up to it as a coordinator and play caller, and the new pieces they've put together on that side of the ball come together, I think they're a legitimate threat to the Eagles in the division. And then the question, as always, with the Cowboys would be, then what? Because they haven't been to a conference championship game in over 30 years. And Dak Prescott is entering his 11th season in the league. He hasn't had postseason experience. So it's one of those things, guys, that I'm at the point with the Cowboys where I'm going to believe it when I see it in terms of postseason success. But I do think on paper it looks like a team that is positioned to at least get itself back to the postseason.
4: Dan Graziano, always great stuff. You made Andre's day by saying Joe Burrow is going to be in the MVP conversation. So yeah, it's all good for me.
6: Sure. Bengals, what could go wrong? Yeah, absolutely.
1: Who day?
4: Right, who day? Yeah. There he goes. Dan, really appreciate your time today.
6: My pleasure.
4: There he goes, Dan Graziano. I knew, Dre, you were going to light up. And hey, man.
1: Toss it out there, right?
4: I'll buy it. There's a little something there with Burrow, a little swag, maybe a little anger on how things have gone with the Bengals recently. There's pressure to put up, too, on the Cincinnati side to get a little success there before he starts maybe asking out. I'm with it. I'll buy it.
1: It's all about the health.
4: All right, Keith, Mardi Gras, Bob, we see you. We're going to get to you. 1-888-SAY-ESPN, 888-729-3776. If you want to join the conversation, LeBron to Golden State. Could it happen? 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
1: I think any decision needs to be made sooner than later, whether you're going to keep him or not going to keep him. In terms of trading him this place, that place, the other place, sure, absolutely. But if you're really serious about keeping Jaylen Brown, then you just got to decide, look, we're not trading him. And then that's when the sit down has to happen. Before that extension can be signed on July 26th, which is going to get $71.9 million per year, each of the 2 years added to the contract that he already has, which still has $200+ million to go with 3 years left in that contract. That's what I'm saying in terms of my Freddie sense keeps telling me this ain't happening, meaning a Jaylen Brown trade, a Jaylen Brown deal. Boston doesn't want to trade him, but they're forced into that corner. Well, they don't want to give that kind of power to a player to give him what he wants when they still believe in that player.
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0: Nobody has any idea what the future holds, and I don't either.
1: LeBron James, I'm told, is going to take a period of time now to recalibrate and figure out exactly how he wants to move forward in his career.
2: Till he says it, I'm going to think that he's going to continue to play.
3: Not an NBA offseason until we get a little drama and questioning about LeBron James. I say that with the utmost respect. I love LeBron. He won my team a championship. But, Dre, we get it a lot in the offseason. Is LeBron playing? And if he is, where's he going to go? And that debate is raging on. It's ESPN Radio, ESPN App, Sirius XM Channel 80. He's Andre Snellings. I'm Matt Fontana. We're presented by Progressive Insurance. LeBron to the Warriors. Could it happen? So today, Draymond Green declined his $27.7 million option. He's becoming a free agent. This will give the Warriors flexibility to potentially pursue LeBron James. That's from Shams Charania. Sent it out this morning. They could also be in the market of trying to go and get Anthony Davis. Would you like to see LeBron join the Warriors? 1-888-SAY-ESPN. That's 1-888-729-3776. Keith is in Chicago. Keith, would you welcome Bron on the Warriors?
4: Yes, I would. I would. I got Golden State Warrior plates, championship plates on my front and my back. I'm looking to change the one in the front to the 2027 NBA championship. So, LeBron, come on home. Come on over to Golden State. But we don't want Bronny. We don't want no Bronny.
3: I don't know that's how that's going to go, man. That might not work then.
4: Let him stay with the Lakers. Let Bronny stay with the Lakers. Learn from Luka. But we don't want to take him.
3: All right, Keith. We appreciate it, man. Dre, I don't know how that goes. I don't think you get Bron without taking Bronny, too, probably, right?
5: I mean, it's interesting. I remember when Bronny was drafted, I think he signed a 2-year deal, right? And yeah, it's been 2 years. So, his contract and his father's contract are up at the same time.
3: They're setting all these records as being the first father-son to do things. Maybe they could be the first father-son involved in a side and trade together.
5: You never know.
3: For things they could do. I mean, I'm with you. I don't know what that future might hold. I think LeBron would probably tell you, hey, I got to play alongside my son. That's great. But the championship part of it, Andre, I have a tough time getting there for the, let's just picture Bron joins Steph. Let's say they get Anthony Davis, or even if they keep Jimmy Butler. I'm assuming Draymond maybe comes back on a cheaper deal. He maybe moves off. I don't know if that's enough for me to instantly sit here and say the Warriors are title contenders. That sounds like a 3 seed to me.
5: Yeah, I mean, I would presume with Draymond opting out of a contract that pretty universally he was expected to opt into, you know, when he signed that $1 million extension a few years back. To me, it would suggest that he's trying to kind of do his organization a solid. They've, you know, been linked for his whole career. And so I think I would be shocked if they did bring in LeBron and or Anthony Davis and Draymond wasn't back as well. Like it feels like it would be kind of a all or nothing, a crew situation. As for whether or not they could win a championship, I think, you know, there's a, I'm becoming a man of a certain age. And I remember when, I was a kid and my dad and his friends would talk, his friend, Spencer Keel would always say, I'm not the man that I once was, but I'm all the man once that I ever was. And so this would be a whole group of those guys, right? That can, you know, two of them can feel like when I was at my best, I was the best player in the world. And then, you know, the other two, again, assuming this happened in Anthony Davis and Draymond Green can say, and at my best, you know, I'm going to be a potential Hall of Famer that has helped win championships before. And so the four of them get together and the Warriors team last year, they really played a lot of younger players, mm-hmm, and were able to be competitive with those younger players. So if they can talk, if by they, I mean the Warriors organization, the front office, if they can talk themselves into, hey, our young guys can carry more of the load over the marathon of the season. And maybe to your point, maybe they do end up a 3 seed or a 5 seed or whatever seed. But if we get to the playoffs and our veteran guys are healthy and it becomes, you know, one game at a time, there's no back to backs, then yeah, like I said, I know the older guys would talk themselves into believing they can win a championship, you know, whether they actually can or not, I would sign up to watch it.
3: I that's got to be LeBron's only motivation. He doesn't need any more money. I know he wants a contract that is representative of his talent level and all that. He's got maybe 1 year left, maybe two. His only goal has to be winning a championship. And if you look at the options, because they are limited now at this point, I'm struggling to get there and see if the Warriors being the best option. I need somebody to back me up, though. Everybody's been telling me, like, Matt, you're stick in the mud. Let LeBron go to the Bay. It'd be fun to see him on the war. Jordan is on Jordan is in Texas. Finally, I get some backup. You don't want him going to Golden State, right, Jordan?
6: Hell no.
3: Thank you.
6: And if he goes down to Golden State, they might as well call these folks the LeBron State Warriors, because he's going to put another franchise in the hole for six more years. Why are you doing this, LeBron? You got Luka right down the street. Team up with your right brother and go win a championship. And not to mention, if the Warriors do win a championship this year, Dr. Dre, they better give Draymond Green a gold statue with a contract signing picture right outside Golden State Stadium, because the only reason this happened is because of Draymond Green.
3: That's a great point, Jordan. Finally, somebody on my side. I agree with you, Jordan. I don't want to see it either.
5: But I was so excited to hear from Jordan. I knew the hell was coming.
3: No. And that is, I mean, if that did plan out, even if Draymond somehow, what if he, like, retired? He didn't even come back to the Warriors on a cheap deal. He deserves a statue for that if it ends up working out that way. I think it's different, Jordan. I get the joke, like LeBron usually leaves a bit of a wake of destruction with the teams that he leaves. It's different, man, because it's almost, you know, he's going to retire eventually at some point, and this would be one final go, one final little hurrah on it to see how it goes. I think it's hard for me to buy the Warriors being the perfect spot to try to go win a championship. Ton of movement in the NBA right now. Another superstar. Could he be on the move? Kawhi Leonard. We get into it next.
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5: 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In the South, it's always college football season. 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Southern Sports Today proudly presents The Chuck Oliver Show. 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
8: Week one offers way more than most of us realize. And it's right under our big nose. It is Chuck Oliver's show. It's a wonderful day to talk college football. So much going on. And courtesy of Heath Klein and his Rolodex to the stars, we're going to start our guest lineup today. Let's go to the Bayou. I'll be there. When am I going? Like about a 5 weeks. Heath, did you know that?
18: I didn't know you were going there.
8: You'll be hosting August 12th, 13th, and 14th. Do you want
18: to know?
8: Okay. And so we'll put that on your calendar. We do that live on the air. Mike Dettelier, he is always in New Orleans. WWL, you talk about legendary heritage Southern State. He thought that's true. Legendary heritage Southern State. Okay, I got the thumbs up. WWL, it's only got three letters, so you know it's old school. Mike Tellier was at the Manning Passing Academy, and so were a lot of really awesome quarterbacks. Plus, the opening finals, is that a Nike thing? Because I saw everybody, I think, well, whoever sponsors that, they had a bunch of their athletes there as well. So they had a bunch of quarterbacks at their thing. Manning Passing Academy, we will start, and then just a bunch of other stuff with LSU because it ain't going to be boring there at all. Hour two, riding the bus, the UGA Sports, it's on three thing. Truest reporter for Georgia football. Always a wonderful reference point. We'll talk Gunnar Stockton. Anytime I see the underwhelming either commentary or outright predictions for Georgia football this year, I don't know, 9.5 is an over-under? That leaves me lukewarm. It's Georgia, but it's also 2026. Hashtag nine games. Hashtag cumulative effect. Hashtag suddenly Georgia Tech ain't such a pushover. So I think they'll go over. It's just going to be a lot more difficult to go over. So we'll cover all of that with Rodney DeBulsey. And every time I see some sort of lukewarm to worse prediction or commentary about the Dogs, it's almost always based around doubt of Gunnar Stockton. And the offensive line may be a whole lot better. Drew Bobo's back in the pivot. They got a new coach. So there's a lot of really relevant stuff because it's UGA. Parker Thune, KREF, Norman. Got it middays, noon to 3. Oklahoma has done big work, notable work through the transfer portal, through the assistant coaching hire, through the self-promotion from just head coach to also DC, like a lot of stuff, and then also high school recruiting. So if you got fat enough stacks, and I'm going to tell you, I say fat enough stacks. Obviously,

at Oklahoma? I don't think they have like Texas, Ohio State money. I don't think. And that's no shame. Bama ain't got that kind of money. Nick Saban, wasn't he the first one who started telling us that? Hey, you talk about vision and future thinking and Nick Saban was like, hey, Bama fans, guess what's coming? Guess what's coming? We need more money. And he was right. Jim Nagy is a big part, and Brent Venables and all scouts and everything with that program. Jim Nagy is a big part of the evaluation, which is always the first step. And then you successfully recruit a kid. And if it's somebody you're looking around going, if you told me stars, what would it be? There's only three of them. Okay. Well, we think he's way better than that and we don't care about the stars, but from Oklahoma's stand, they're like scouting this high school junior or whoever. And they're able to identify kids that have turned out to be a whole lot better. Then they just get flat out 4 stars and 5 stars as well. So it's not just purchasing. It's also really keen evaluation and then some outright purchasing. Got to have both. I mean, it's that just unreal competitive. So we're going to have Parker Thune on from KREF and we'll discuss everything going on right now. Again, Jim Nagy, John Mateer, Ben Arbuckle, he was at the Manning Passing Academy as well. So, we will talk all of that with a good friend, Parker Thune, when he comes on. When I say that week one offers way more than most of us realize, and it will be right under our big nose, our big noon, big fox nose. If you look at week one, Indiana Hoosiers, that's the Fox game. Week one, September 5th, big noon, North Texas is in Bloomington. The factoid about this game that probably no one is really registering, and if they do, they don't care. Are we all aware that this is two programs coming off their best seasons in history, in the history of playing football there? And I gotta say, the North Texas season was actually a greater spread between 2025 and the previous greater season. Like, Indiana had just had a one-loss regular season, and then they had a no-loss regular season. They had a one-loss postseason, then they had a no-loss postseason. That's a real clever way to state it, but folks, it's true. Like, Indiana kind of served notice. Then they surprised everybody by what happened last year. They had an unbelievable defense, and they had a Heisman-winning quarterback. That's a pretty good combo. Then there's North Texas. They were 12-2, and I mean, they were within a conference championship game loss, and that's a big one, but they were within a that Saturday of being a playoff team. But then it fell apart because everybody left. Coach, quarterback, backup safety, starting safeties, wide receiver, doesn't matter. But two programs coming off their best season in history. Do you know Florida has never had a player lead the country in rushing? And they've had decades of great running backs. And I'm not just good or upper tier SEC, I mean great college football, Emmitt Smith, Fred Taylor, blah, blah, blah. They've never had a player lead the country in rushing. Neither is Michigan or Tennessee or Clemson or a lot of programs. North Texas had a player lead the nation in rushing back in 2003, a kid named Patrick Cobbs. He went to the NFL and had a somewhat successful career. He's a coach now. So North Texas, they achieved this. North Texas did it again the very next year. They're the only team in NCAA history, rushing yards per game, to have a guy lead different player, lead the NCAA in rushing in consecutive seasons. Jamario Thomas did it, and he was a freshman. Unbelievable kid. So that's not nothing, but it's an oddity as well. I know that. It's an anecdotal asterisk showing a small factoid from a couple of decades ago. Well, every person listening right now will have an opportunity to watch the 2026 Mean Green open its season. Everybody. It's on.

0: big Fox, not regional Fox or streamer Fox, because week one, the opener for North Texas is on the road in Bloomington, Indiana, for the Hoosiers' first game of the season as well. Now, I'm not here to call my shot today, and I'm not going to pick North Texas to win. I don't think North Texas will win. I do think this game is worth watching and is the best chance of week one for a giant favorite to suffer sort of an ice bucket first game loss. Do you know what the, Heath, guess what the spread is in this? Do you know it off the top of your head? You can guess.
1: I couldn't get the mic button to hit. 31.5.
0: 40.5. That seems a little rich to me, especially under the banner of Chuck's talking about why I need to watch this game. Is it just so I can see Indiana? Heath brought up the first 3 weeks on Fox and the first 3 weeks on somewhere else. And I was like, oh, Ohio State. I don't care if Ohio State is like having a snap drill after practice. They're worth watching. And they were actually playing like a real live opponent. So whether it's Nevada or Central Michigan or whoever, I don't care. It's Ohio State. I need to see Ohio State as many times as I can before we get into October, November, postseason, et cetera. Indiana, God bless them. After 2 years, Kurt Cignetti has that. I need to see Indiana. Well, what about this game? Well, if I watch, it's supposed to see Josh Hoover and like the new pieces on defense and all that, right? Well, sure, you're going to see that. And to see if North Texas wins that day. Chuck, what in the world are you talking about? I am talking about the real live opportunity for about 10 reasons for the Chuck Oliver Show listeners to be interested in this game. Let's see. Taven Jackson. Do you know him? He's the likely QB1 for North Texas when the Mean Green roll into Bloomington that week. As far as that kid goes, how many reasons for a listener of this show to be interested? Oh, Taven Jackson? Huh. Let's see. Well, he started his career at Tennessee. Check. Played at Indiana year one with Kurt Cignetti. He competed with Brendan Sorsby for a starting gig. He just was at UCF. His brother plays in the NBA. His dad played in the NFL, was on that 98 Wazoo Rose Bowl squad, coached by who? Briefly, but still, Alabama head coach Mike Price. Neil Brown is the new head coach there. So, I don't know, an offense where, do you know what the goal of the Neil Brown offense is? Do you know the timing associated with this? They want every play snapped exactly 8 seconds after the previous play. That's giddy up. So everybody has to be in shape. I was about to say even the linemen, especially the linemen. Taven Jackson, if you have one corner to start out of, I'm telling you, that's it. And even if it does, because I don't think North Texas wins. But if this turns into a game that you see on the crawl and you're like, oh my gosh, it's the middle of the third quarter, I'm turning over. It's 24-23. You might actually want to watch this one from the start. It is week one. There are other attractive games out there. But with Taven Jackson, with Neil Brown, for about 10 reasons that are relevant to things that we all know, that will be a game with a lot more interest to us than maybe on first glance we think it should have. All right, we're going to take a short break, and we will jump into this next. 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
10: We all have tough choices we have to make. 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
1: Talking college football and doing it year-round. It was a self-induced college football earthquake in Lubbock, Texas. And I got to say, folks, I way underestimated the aftershock as I was clutching the pearls like everyone else. Oh, my gosh, that judge said he could play. And I was thinking that that's how it was going to unfold. And then I saw the hostage video from Texas Tech's leadership and I like all of this stuff. I was like, this is going to happen. Boy, this is a bad, awful look, but they're going to get the quarterback. It's different details, but it's like I've said about, you know, Mario Cristobal. That was a bad look. He got Darian Mensah. This is a really bad, for way different reasons, but this is a really bad look. But they're going to get Brendan Sorsby, and if they win the Big 12, you have to let him in. So that's where I was thinking. Yeah, I was wrong about that. When he decided, I'm going to withdraw, this is not... And we were told it's because behind the scenes, he, his family, there were even some folks in Texas Tech that were like, this is not what we expected. I don't know what they worked, but this is not what we were expecting. So I'm out. And then the NFL's like, yeah, we ain't coming here. We saw at the end of last week, didn't we, the CFL? Yeah, you ain't playing here either. I had two coaching colleagues of mine. And they were head baseball coaches at different high schools close by, you know, geography wise. And the adults at school A in this arrangement had no use for anything to do with school B. Now the kids, whatever. The adults, absolute hatred. Well, a regular season high school baseball game scheduled for late February was iced out. To be made up at, now this was the counting handbook, quote, at the discretion of both head coaches if schedule allows. Well, as the regular season was winding up, it was clear the most likely result, if chalk held, school A was one game ahead of school B and was probably going to finish that way. My buddy at school A simply would not reschedule the game. One of the assistant principals scheduled like a either SAT or ACT prep something. Every single day after school for the month of April. Sorry, my guys are studying. Hey, college bound. That's what we're about. He just wouldn't reschedule the game. I thought it was kind of funny. And it was also continuing payback for something that no one still at the school had been there for originally. But we just don't like them. So here, eat this. That may be Texas Tech going forward, and I think for a while. From a PR standpoint, certainly. Do you remember I said the only enlightened people in college football happened to be those five dudes sitting behind the table in Lubbock? The president, the coach, the AD, like those, the only five people who really understood this situation, how to help this young man. The only five people in college football were in Lubbock. When I say I way underestimated that, it turns out the only enlightened people in two countries are in Lubbock because yes, the CFL also points out that Brendan Sorsby playing is not a guarantee. It is one after another. Big kick in the pants. This is just the public commentary. There is almost certainly still a much more tangible either result or outright sanctions maybe from the Big 12. And perhaps, like my buddies who are the baseball coaches, perhaps in a more subtle, even subversive way from the other member athletic departments. If you don't think this happens, Heath, you know the story about way back in the, you know, John Swofford, who everybody loves and they gave the gold watch to and they named something after him. You know, way back in the day, he was the one who wanted to tack on a year to Clemson. Like when Clemson got their NCAA, sanctions handed down. John Swofford hit their own conference member was like, yeah, let's add another year. And everybody's like, ooh, let's do what John Swofford said. Like personal grudges and like that stuff absolutely lives in those rooms for a long time after that.
2: Oh, no doubt. And, yeah, there's still people, down in Gainesville, for example, for Tennessee taking the 1984 Florida SEC title vote
1: absolutely.
2: Against them. There are people who absolutely hold that grudge to this day.
1: Four decades.
2: Yeah, there's no doubt about it.
1: They were not on campus for the original transgression. This is the kind of thing that sticks with Texas Tech at like Baylor and TCU for decades.
2: Yeah, and again, we'll see where that whole thing goes. It's going to be fascinating. Chuck, I got a future headline for you.
1: Do tell.
2: Jerry Kaminsky transfers to Power 4 program. That's coming from the future. And you say, how, one, who is Jerry Kaminsky? And two, how could you have these powers to see it, Chuck? Here's the answer, Chuck. Manning Passing Academy standouts. This is just, you know, one evaluation. But there's the names on here that you expect to see. C.J. Carr is on there. Trinidad Chambliss, John Mateer, Arch Manning. All the familiar names. And mixed in with them is Jerry Kaminsky. Jerry Kaminsky is the starting quarterback for the University of North Dakota Fighting Hawks. And Jerry Kaminsky is a sophomore this year. And Jerry Kaminsky last year had a pretty good year, 26 touchdowns, 12 picks. But if that's what he did in his first year as a starter, you're telling me that now this year he's been to the Manning Passing Academy and looked good enough to be on the list with the other people I just mentioned. He's going to play another year of college football. So you got a guy with 2 years of game experience and potentially two more years of eligibility to play. And he's at North Dakota. I'm sure North Dakota has some booster that has a wallet. I am also sure that that wallet is not as big as, say, Cody Campbell's wallet, just to name one booster who springs to mind. Chuck, I'm half expecting to still see a headline, Kaminsky approach to transfer to Texas Tech, like now. I'm half expecting that.
1: And run track.
2: But if you're this kind of talent, if you are apparently a player that has the goods, he's 6'2", 210, so he's not like...
1: Oh, no, he's not like a Sorsby dude.
2: Yeah, he's not some giant.
1: Good enough
2: but
1: size,
2: he's not,
1: though.
2: Yeah, he's not a midget. That's my point. He's not some, where you say, oh, why'd he wind up at, you know, he's just too small.
1: The 6-footer who at the combine's 5'10 and a half?
2: Yeah, he's not that. He's got the size. It's kind of amazing to me he's there for a second year. Maybe he's the most loyal Fighting Hawk there's ever been, but I feel like there's a really good chance after this year, unless he either has a serious injury or way falls off when there's no reason to suspect he will. Boy, I think I know where some of the big boys are going to be looking that need a quarterback next year.
1: If you had a crystal ball and could see how the next season actually plays out, whether he has a career-ending injury or something, like that literally is what it would take for me to change this statement. There's no downside to that. To him transferring, there's a lot of downside to him not. We were talking about it. Wasn't it like somebody at the Air Force basically had to drive Paul Skeens and kick him out of the car at the county line and say, do not come back. You're too good. You have to transfer. I don't know if it'll take that, but, you know, you said, I don't know if he's the most loyal. What are they?
2: The Fighting Hawks these days.
1: The most loyal Fighting Hawk ever. Apparently, Paul Skeens was all about the USAF, wasn't he?
2: Apparently, that was the word, yeah.
1: And it just was a financial reality. And I will say, the kind of money we're talking, it's a lifetime reality. So it does make a lot of sense what you're saying about that passing academy.
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1: All week, all year, all college football, Chuck Oliver Show. 9 states and 71 sticks. What a wonderful blessing, folks. Appreciate y'all making that the truth. If we DeLorean back, I don't know, about 6 months or so, I thought Kamario Taylor's ankle had, like, snapped apart from the rest of his leg. And then it turns out within a couple of weeks, they're like, nah, he's cool. And that kid who hasn't played a whole lot, but I said there were some plays last year where he wasn't just, oh, here comes the pass rush, I'm taking off. I was like, no, he's evaluating. And he's really running through things, and then he'll I'm really impressed with him. Well, apparently I'm not the only one. Still very raw, but he was at the Manning Passing Academy, and everybody noticed him because he's this big, giant kid, but he also was, I mean, dropping dimes, as the kids say. We got a lot to talk about from there, and LSU and everything else from WWL, a true heritage joint in the South. It is Mike Dettelier. What's up, brother?
2: How you doing, man? I'm doing great. I'm cool today. It's unusual. The last 4 days have really been sort of sweltering hot, but yeah, it's all good.
1: Yeah, you know, every time I'm in New Orleans, I'm walking the quarter, and I'm like a block and a half into it, and I'm like, oh, I need to be on the other side of the street, in the shady side. Really changes everything. Let's talk Kamario Taylor, big, giant, impressive kid, and it's not just the physical part. He impressed some folks at the Manning Passing Academy.
2: Yeah, I got to watch him work out the Friday morning before we did the interview session, and he was on the practice field literally right behind where we did the interview session, so it was an easy kind of convert for me. And, you know, again, strong arm young man. I noticed it pretty quickly, and virtually all of them have the same comments about their footwork, their mechanics, throwing on balance better. And you could see it with Kamario that he's got that. Also plays and throws it and talks it with a sense of confidence. He got a little bit of experience last year, and he's ready to take on the task, and he's excited about his receiving core. Brought in some JUCOs that he really praised in the interviews, and man, he got some talent now. And he told me a story. I knew LSU had tried to recruit him, but he's the one who told me they tried to recruit me as a safety.
1: I saw that. He's like, that stuck with me.
2: Yeah.
1: That'd be huge,
2: and
1: safety.
2: So he was like, man, Mr. Mike, you had to help out. Man, listen, Ron Kelly didn't ask me for no help, so I wouldn't have given him none if you didn't ask. But, yeah, he's a very talented young man, and you could tell he's ready for, you know, what happened last year and losing, I think it was 4 or 5 games by less than a touchdown, and having that lead in the fourth quarter, and it slipped away in every game. But a very talented young man. And I'll be honest with you, Chuck. I spoke to Archie before, we did WWL's interview, and then he came on with me that Friday afternoon. I spoke to him again yesterday. This may be the most talented group of quarterbacks that has ever assembled at Manning.
1: Wow.
2: When it ends up, they may have 8 to 10 NFL starters who come out of this group of 45. Really, talented guys.
1: Mike, you and I talk draft every April leading up to the event. Tell me what you see in Trinidad Chambliss as a Sunday guy, like as an NFL draft pick, because he may have been forced to go in this year and it didn't happen. But tell me what you personally see, because I don't know. I look at him and go, is he big enough? Does his game translate? And I may be crazy.
2: In a star-studded group, I did tell him this Friday. Well, it was still Friday morning. I said, hey, you're a first-round pick. He just laughed at me. He's like, hey, I just want to win this year at Ole Miss. But he had a nice little chuckle about it. How he has handled this immense amount of pressure. And I mean, he sat down. He came in a little late to the session because he was on a practice field literally across campus. And I mean, if he didn't have 40 microphones around him, he didn't have a one. And he handled that really well and spoke, and you could tell, very intelligent young man. He gets it. He plays with a sense of confidence. But when I watch him play, what amazes me is how well he throws on the move. Chuck, a lot of times guys that are kind of shuffled out of the pocket and are forced to leave their zone are not really good throwing left or right. He is. He's a playmaker doing that, and he scares the bejesus out of you. Okay, he's 5'11", you know, and a little change, but he can play at the next level. And all his life, you know what he's been told? You're not big enough. By everybody, he's been told, you're not big enough. You're not tall enough. And I think this is his stick the middle finger to everybody that says he can't do it. You know, and I got asked there by someone very prominent in the league, if you had to choose one guy that you could pay all year long, and I guarantee you he would start every game, who would you choose to watch out of this group? I was like, easy, Trinidad Chambliss.
1: High commentary. Folks, from a guy who knows, Mike, sorry to cut you off there. I wanted to ask you one more guy from the SEC, if I could, because Kenny Minchie was there. And you look at their schedule, Kentucky's not probably good enough to beat everybody, but they could be good enough to beat somebody on the right Saturday and ruin their season. They host Bama. They host LSU. They host Florida and Louisville. They only get there if Minchie, you know, you gotta have a QB. Tell me what you've seen, Kenny Minchie.
2: A little erratic with his throws, and I don't put a great emphasis on that because a lot of times, you know, quarterbacks are so used to throwing to receivers that they work with every day. And the Thursday and the Friday, he was a little erratic. I thought he was much better Saturday, the Sunday morning the same way. But, man, he, you know, he's got a nice whip for an arm. He can move around the pocket pretty well. You can tell he sees the field, and he talked to me. I did a long interview with him about, you know, secondary choices to make downfield. So I like what I've seen with him. It wasn't his greatest outing the Thursday and the Friday morning, but a lot of that has to do because I've seen some big-time NFL quarterbacks struggle with that. And then they get better as the Manning camp goes on with it. I thought he did that very well. Impressive young man, has a nice throw, very catchable football, and he got much more accurate in the final 2 days of throwing the football. And he also, there is a sense of confidence about him. The other guy really, I thought, had, well, two guys, John Mateer from Oklahoma and Gunnar Stockton from Georgia. I thought both of them, you watch him throw, the ball rarely touched the ground. And if it touched it, it's because the receiver dropped it. Both really, really accurate throwing the football at the Manning camp. And but the two most impressive guys, C.J. Carr from Notre Dame, C.J. Bailey from North Carolina State. That dude got a whip, and he can throw it. And I told him he looks like a taller version of Jaden Daniels. He's like 6'6".
1: He'll take that, and, yeah.
2: Man, he can whip it out there. But it was just a great camp to be there. Arch, again, Arch Manning was impressive also. But you can see the tremendous talent at the quarterback position and just how confident all these guys are. And it was almost the tune of who you talk to said the same thing. Working on setting my feet right, my mechanics throwing the ball. Virtually everyone had that same deal. But I like what I saw of Kenny Minchie. And I think he's got a chance to be pretty good. And you're right about that schedule. You got him at home. You got an opportunity to make a little bit of hay there. You got the right head coach. I know that.
1: Mike, one more word. Stretch out your commentary about Gunnar Stockton, because we brought him up last week, and I think that he is, anytime I see an underwhelming convo about Georgia or prediction about Georgia, it's usually accompanied by some doubt in Gunnar Stockton. Is he a, quote, big time, whatever the verbiage is. Tell me some more about what you personally see from Gunnar Stockton as a college quarterback this season.
2: What I've noticed with him is when he is off, it is because he's throwing the ball off balance. He's throwing it off of one foot, or he's throwing it sort of sliding backwards. What I saw at Manning was that he has really worked on setting his feet and throwing the ball downfield. Does he have a great arm? But you don't really need that. He's got a good arm, and he's accurate. And I watched him for one session, and he was throwing to receivers from Southern Miss, I think it was University of Louisiana Lafayette and Tulane. Out of the 30 passes he threw, there was 29 hits. There was one that was a little low, but everything else was on target. And you were like, whoa, that's impressive. And also, a young man who's been through it, he's got experience. He plays with a sense of confidence with him. Is he the biggest guy? No. Is he the strongest arm guy? No. But he makes plays for you. And the big question I have with Georgia is that they don't have the depth defensively that they once had. Who could? I mean, you looked at that unit 4 years ago or 3 years ago, it was as talented as I've seen. So if you have a major injury up front, that could take its toll. But their first team is really good, and you got a quarterback now who's a playmaker with experience, and I think they'll be there. They'll be there at the end where they got a shot. They really do. He's a talented young guy. I think he gets underrated because he's not the prototypical look that you would see in a quarterback.
1: Mike, it's always wonderful insight, man. Always appreciate your time, brother. Thank you.
2: Thanks so much. Appreciate it.
1: All right, WWL Radio is where he deals it out every day in New Orleans. Mike Tatelier, he knows. And he was at the Manning Passing Academy, so that's always good stuff to talk about. All right, short break. Me and Heath next.
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1: Make it, you know, just a regular game. I can't let it get too big. I can't make it be like the Super Bowl or, you know, playoff game. It's a regular season game. Yes, there's probably going to be playoff implications for that game. So just got to make sure that we're sharp. Can't get too out of myself.
2: At Trinidad Shambliss. And I always try to remember to draw a line twixt Sunday guy and what we care about. Sunday guy is like, it's fun for the draft and it's fun to see sometimes a measurable for a quarterback. And it elevates him or something that we think is so important. He had 12 interceptions and the NFL's like, yeah, we don't care. Trey Lance, he played one game, didn't he? He had like a pro day. They scheduled one game so he could run around and do stuff for about four quarters, didn't it?
3: Like, yeah, it was the COVID year. And so yeah, they scheduled Central Arkansas.
2: One game. Central Arkansas,
3: in the
2: that was
3: of October.
2: That was a barnstorming team. They would have come here and played me, David Heath, and eight more. I'm not kidding. Central Arkansas Bears. Purple and maybe silver. Found out all about him. Trinidad Shambliss. He said a lot. And he also was complimentary. He's like, my time with Lane Kiffin, I'll be forever grateful and everything that follows from that. He's a kid who, if he were still at Ferris State or at a lower level or somewhere, the ups, and if there were no name, image, likeness, I don't know. I've been to Oxford. Heath, been to Oxford?
3: Been a long time, but yeah, back in 2002.
2: Entirely pleasant, wonderful place to visit. And then there's a football game on a lot of Saturdays. He said, I had a blast here and I appreciate everything that Lane Kiffin did for me. But I haven't experienced some of the stuff he said. If you remember that Lane Kiffin, in May at Vanity Fair, and he was the coach there for, what, six seasons? Lane Kiffin talking to the magazine about a month and a half ago. And when you say how much something is where you are now, oh, I love it here. The breeze off the lake. It's awesome. Well, where were you? You know, Nebraska. Oh, you didn't have that there. No. So when you point out how great something is now, Lane was pointing out, hey, I'm only talking about LSU. But we have parents who come up to me at LSU in Baton Rouge and say, wow, we don't feel there's any segregation here. He used that word. Well, that's what he's talking about, that there is it at Oxford. And Trinidad Shambliss, me personally, I don't agree. I don't think what he said was truthful. Wow. Trinidad Shambliss, quote, I don't think what Lane said was truthful. The Oxford community, nothing but love. They care about their people no matter what they look like. And he went on through that. Hey, coach, we really like, this is Lane Kiffin. Coach, we really like you and the Ole Miss program, but my grandparents aren't letting me move to Oxford, Mississippi. My grandparents, let's put a date on. Well, how old were his grandparents? Oh. I ain't come up in Baton Rouge. Well, Trinidad Shambliss, the people in Mississippi and Oxford have showed me nothing but love. One thing I can really take away, I committed to Ole Miss, the family, feeling what they genuinely thought about our visit, what they thought about the people, if they trusted what the people were actually saying, if they're going to be true to them, and this was the right place. Like Trinidad Shambliss was like, I live here. I play here. And I got older relatives and everybody's like, no, this is an awesome place to be. And that's why I'm back for another year. If he were playing at a lower level, there would be nothing worth fighting for to come back. Since he's playing at Ole Miss, like he literally, if not for Lane Kiffin, there's a chance that he would have moved on and be living a very blessed, fulfilled, fun life. And he would be, I don't know what an accountant or like in law school. Whatever. Maybe he's working commission sales at Penny's. But that none of that happened because Lane Kiffin brought him to Oxford and then Austin Simmons got hurt and well, kablam, a Heisman finalist. maybe a winner this year. So he says, my experience continues to be different. Lane Kiffin put labels on it. Trinidad's like, yep, not me. What's up, Heath?
3: So, Chuck, we've mentioned before different outlets have been coming out with their version of the season over-under totals as they go. I am hoping that the South Point in Vegas is going to go back to doing something that they have done before and that maybe this is just a start of things, but they may have decided that doing it this way is going to get them more money coming in. I like the South Point because the South Point was the one place that was not doing the win totals for the whole season. The South Point was doing conference win totals. And I thought that was really interesting because, you know, you'd say, okay, you know, 2.5 in the conference. It kind of gave you an idea what thought the strength of the schedule was, but also the strength of the teams in the conference. And it was unique. So they came out with their win totals, but they did regular season wins. So I don't know if maybe later they're going to put the conference wins out, but right now they put out the regular season wins. And the regular season wins, I mean, you're going to have slight differences from place to place, but it's not like one place is going to have Alabama at 9.5 and the next one's 7.5. It's not going to be that much different. But there were a couple of things when they put them out that stood out to me, Chuck. One is that out of all of FBS, the power programs, who they did here, there is only one team whose season win total is 11.5. It used to be almost always there were a couple. Like whoever was number one would be like 11.5.
2: Then there's Boise.
3: There's only one. Yeah, this is it. They're all power conference teams or adjacent to power conference in the case of the Irish. Would you care to take a stab at the one and only team that got 11.5? Nobody in the SEC did. I'll tell you that right now.
2: No.
3: Nobody in the SEC even got 10.5.
2: I would have guessed Texas, but I already knew that that was going to be too rich for them. Is it an Indiana thing?
3: Indiana's one of three that is at 10.5.
2: What do you got?
3: They're at 10.5, and Miami is also at 10.5. And I got to find the other one. But no, the only 11.5 was Notre Dame. And that, I don't know if that's a reflection of that it's Notre Dame and there's a certain segment of the public that's always looking to bet Notre Dame, so you figure you better juice it kind of high. But Chuck, I mean, you look at this schedule and I kind of get it.
2: It's workable.
3: I mean, there's the Miami game, but the Miami game is in Notre Dame, and not only in Notre Dame, it's in Notre Dame on November 7th. Now, I don't know that it's going to be really, really cold in South Bend, Indiana on November 7th, but I also don't know it's not going to be really cold on November 7th.
2: I knew it was going to be August 28th in Miami.
3: Yeah, so a game that Miami comes to them that at least seems to set up pretty well for Notre Dame. They've got SMU, again, late in the season, November 21st. If SMU turns out to be pretty good, they still have them coming to them from Texas in what could be a pretty cold weather time of year. And other than that, Chuck, again, you look at all these games, and it's BYU on the road is the only other game that you look at and kind of say, yeah, there's at least a puncher's chance there. Now, we know that there have been teams like Northern Illinois the year they played for the national title 2 years ago. Northern Illinois got them in week two, and nobody in their right mind, even the hardcore Northern Illinois fan, would have said, oh, that's the team I think is going to get Notre Dame this year. So who knows, man? Maybe Rice has something for him in week two, and we have no idea. But just on paper, looking at this, I kind of see it. I'm still a little surprised they went this aggressive, and I'm not sure they would have had it not been one of the two teams that's most likely to get aggressive action there in, along with USC in Vegas, in-person wagering. Those are the two that have huge fan bases that are going to be coming through. But I still was surprised they're the only one at 10.5.
2: If Notre Dame is, quote, supposed to be good, it's a strategic decision to bet over or under. But there are also a legion of people who are just going to bet over on the Irish every year because they want to. So that is part of it.
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14: 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In the South, it's always college football season, and the king of college football reigns supreme all year long. 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
2: Everything that man says true. We talk college football year-round, have since 2014. It's a wonderful thing. 9 states, 71 sticks. Get the word out. So welcome on right now. Live from Athens, boots on the beach. This man knows what it's about when it comes to UGA sports, and that's where you can find him, on three. It's his thing. Roddy Nabulsi, welcome back, brother. How's your day?
15: I'm doing good. I'm actually at the beach. I ran down to Orange Beach in Alabama to see my son. So, yeah, this is the quick vacation before SEC media days get here and before the season starts. I mean, we're, 68 days until kickoff?
2: So yeah. Have you been to the floor of Bama this trip?
15: Not yet. I just got in yesterday, but I'm sure that kid of mine will take me over there, and we'll check out Fort Bama and maybe throw some fish around and knock back some of those bushwhackers.
2: Folks, if you've never been to, like, the Perdido Key area, it's heaven on earth, so get yourself down there. Roddy, let's talk Georgia football. Appreciate you doing this on vacation. Tell me your personal expectations for Gunnar Stockton, because I can't get enough conversation about him right now. There are so many folks who are so casual in, oh, yeah, Gunnar Stockton. I'm like, no, playing quarterback's pretty hard, and he's pretty good.
15: Gunnar's a winner. I mean, the biggest story about him recently was the fact that he's not maybe in the EA Sports that game. And I'm like, if that's the most drama you could find about Gunnar Stockton, then you know, that's not saying. I'd say the pretty good thing about him, the guy had 3,000 yards passing, 25 touchdowns, you know, through the air, 10 on the ground, and he plays the type of football that Kirby Smart likes. And my biggest issue with not Gunnar is more of the Gunnar detractors is he's doing what his boss tells him to do, which is Mike Bobo. Mike Bobo is doing what Kirby Smart tells him to do. That's his boss. And Kirby wants a quarterback who has a dang good threat to run. And he wants a tough quarterback who makes good decisions and protects the ball. You know, when I'm talking about all those touchdowns, I can only point to 5 interceptions. Kirby will take only 5 interceptions a year and not have a guy throw for 4,000, 5,000 yards. He wants his defense to help him win games, and he wants to ground and pound you. And if you look at this Georgia offensive line, it's going to be probably one of the best in the Kirby Smart era. You look at that stable of running backs he has. You look at 5 tight ends who could play anywhere in the country. And then the defense is going to be a lot better. Gunnar Stockton is going to look like a completely different quarterback this year because he's going to be surrounded by guys who make him look good. He's going to get the ball back earlier. He's going to get the ball back in better field position with the defense. And all of a sudden, in year 2, because the guy who was a little bit before him, look at how Stetson Bennett looked at his first year starting, even though he's 29 years old, versus year 2. You're going to see the same thing with a settled down Gunnar Stockton, but you're going to see a thorough Gunnar Stockton who has seen everything, knows his offense, knows his defense is going to put him in good spots, and we're going to have a much different conversation when you and I talk about, you know, week 5 of the football season versus, you know, 5 weeks out.
2: If Roddy says about UGA sports at On3, you can trust it. Let's talk. You mentioned the offensive line there. Most teams don't get better by losing a first-round left tackle. Tell me why. And you talk personnel if you want to, but also Phil Rauscher, the new O-line coach. Tell me why you got this opinion of this year's beef up front.
15: You're right. And Georgia by no means should be better up front after losing, you know, a first round guy. But the fact that you're going to have Juan Gaston in his natural spot up there at tackle, then, you know, Zakai Helton, this kid is a true freshman. He wasn't on campus 3 months before he was starting in the G-Day game. So you've got 2 great guards. You've got Drew Bobo, who's

0: some point. So if they stay healthy, there's, I mean, Scudder Stockton's going to be sitting back there looking at cow magazines, you know, trying to decide which cattle he wants to buy after he hands the ball off.
1: It's a funny thing, you know, you get some places like Bama, and this is an old school sort of thing, but you lose Mark Ingram, and I'm like, oh my gosh, they're going to have a fall off, and then it's Trent Richardson, and this Derrick Henry, and so you can lose first round talent, and you're like, yeah, we just plug the next guy in there. And as you said, it may be actually a positional better fit for the replacement. One quick comment about Glenn Schumann. He's the only assistant who's been there the entire time with Kirby, coaching linebackers the entire time, co-DC, now DC. What's his future? Because I thought he would already been collecting a paycheck somewhere else.
0: I think he's a permanent DC, if you will.
1: Wow. Okay.
0: I don't see him as a head coach. Not that he couldn't do it. It's just he loves the defense so much. He understands the offense. It's just when the other stuff that you have to do as a head coach, the decisions you have to make, the glad handing you have to do. I'm just saying from what being around him, personality and temperament, it seems like this guy is a savant when it comes to defense. That is his bailiwick. And some guys, I thought that about other guys. You know, I thought that's a guy who, he's going to make a great head coach, but he's just a really great defensive coordinator, one of the best in the world, and he's going to be killing it at Texas. And I think that Glenn Schumann can do that. He's just going to be and again, might not be here. I'm sure he might take a head coaching job somewhere, but he's been up for a few jobs and other guys have gotten it. And I think other people see what I see, is that he's a ridiculously good defensive coordinator, but maybe not a great head coach.
1: All right, last guy I want to ask you about on the coaching staff is T-Rob, Travaris Robinson, because, you know, we always think some guy, like there's positions, maybe a wide receivers coach or running back. There's some positions we look at and go, well, that guy's mostly a recruiter. The studs Georgia's putting into the league from the secondary and specifically at safety, like they're not overcoming bad coaching. Not recruiting at all. Tell me about the coaching of T-Rob.
0: I really thought T-Rob was one of those guys because he was always mentioned. You remember, you know, on three, when I was at Rivals, you know, we covered recruiting and everybody would talk about what a great recruiter yep. T-Rob was, but he got hired on his merits with us. You know, he was in Will Muschamp's shadow for a long time. Everyone thought, oh, he's just getting those jobs because of, you know, Muschamp's recommending him, but he's Muschamp's main recruiter. No, everybody wanted him because when he was, you know, multiple SEC stops, the players got better. KJ Bold has gotten better. Tariq Green, this freshman out of Buford, is already making waves. And now they get Khalil Barnes and Gentry Williams. This secondary is going to be nasty, and a lot of it's thanks to T-Rob. But one guy we should give a lot of credit to on this staff that's been around a long time, Trey Scott on that defensive line. That is the secret sauce in Kirby Smart's success, is Trey Scott coaching that defensive line. And him with Elijah Griffin this year, it's going to be filthy.
1: Did he take over for Tracy Rocker? Has it been that long?
0: I think so.
1: Wow.
0: Times. I think this might be the other guy that's been with Kirby the entire time.
1: My goodness. All right. I got to apologize because I meant to ask you on offense. Is Sakovi White Helton? Is he going to be the emerging guy? Because that's not a Canyon position. Who's going to be the slot?
0: Wow, that's a great question because, I mean, you can look at Talon Taylor can play it. Sakovi White can step in and be your Zach Branch. But don't forget, they had a guy, 6'3" guy, or 6'4",
1: that's right,
0: tight end playing the slot in Caden Prothro. So you're going to be able to go with, you know, that super quick jitterbug type guy in Sakovi White Helton. But you also got a tight end who is just such a matchup nightmare in Caden Prothro in the slot that it's going to look completely. And here's the great thing. When you run Caden Prothro out there, you don't know if you're in 13 personnel or 11. So you're just not sure what's coming. So I really like having him out there because he can mess with people's minds. So keep an eye on Big Caden Prothro. And, of course, Sakovi White Helton, this is his time. He's been waiting for this guy to move ahead of him. There's no point left here that you take out Zach Branch. Zach was killing it. And you think, okay, well, you lost Zach Branch. Well, you're going to have a huge depth, you know, huge gap in your production. But if anybody can step in and fill it, it would be Sakovi White Helton.
1: Roddy, I speak from experience. Get that 45 on today if you go outside, okay?
0: Working on it. Have to be working on it.
1: All right. Roddy Nabolsi, EJ Sports. Always good to catch up with him. Short break. Man, he's next.
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1: June 29th. It has been, basically it's been 4 weekends now of full-on cruden around college football. So big, giant, huge on-campus recruiting events for classes beyond just 2027. However, there's a lot of 27 commitments going on. You see, Clemson got a 5-star receiver. Bama got, if there could be a 6-star receiver. That's who Bama got. Caden Moss, Notre Dame got a 4-star lineman. Well, Ohio State got a 5-star lineman. And that's the kind of headline you get for Ohio State. It doesn't, shock me very much, but it gets my attention. Oh, 5-star. What's he play? Well, he's an offensive tackle. It's a new look for a kid. He's 17. Caden Moss. When I say it's a new look, it's a kid out of Jackson, Mississippi. 6'5", 330. He looks athletic. 6'5", 330. That's NFL size. He's got NFL length on his arms. He's got NFL bench. He's got like all NFL, NFL, NFL. He's 6'5", 330. He's 17. He has a look on his face like an angry 35-year-old who's been waiting at his house all day for the cable guy. And he's like, yeah, Buckeyes, that's for me. Everybody want Tennessee, Oregon, like everybody want him. So I just pick one of these huge commitments. This is so unlike what we used to get on signing day. Even the early signing day, the first time, I'm going to guess and get it wrong maybe. 2017, maybe that was the first December signing day. And it was still like that jumped upon people unawares. And there was actually coaching staffs around America. There were actually coaching staffs who were like, you know what? We're going to let the dust settle after this first early signing period. And then we'll just pick up all the pieces we want come the second one. And they're like, oh, all the players are gone. So that lasted for about a day and a half for most coaches. But because of the business end of things, if I'm right about that, 2017-ish is when we started getting a December signing day. This is the big difference in finances. There used to be cheating going on, folks. I saw it. I might have participated in it one time, but it was only $50. So it was things like that. It was walking across the parking lot after the game and you knew where the kid's tailgate was going to be. And so you go, hey, great game, man. Handshake. I don't know. Maybe a bunch of people do stuff like that. I think they do. There's the more formal arrangement of here's some money and now you're going to come to my school. And then it's done once you sign. I had a Hall of Fame basketball player tell me he had a shoebox, and every time he went to it, there was money in it. No, I'm sorry, he had a briefcase. The shoebox wasn't that John Williams at LSU or Tulane or one of them? He had a shoebox he could go to. And I asked this guy about it, and he's like, yeah, I had a briefcase. I was like, really? He's like, every time I went to the briefcase, there was new money in it. Wow, okay. So it always happened. But when he says, how much money do you think was really in the shoebox? There was a player there were two of them. There was John Hot Rod Williams, and then there was John Hot Plate Williams.
2: Right.
1: One was at LSU, one was at Tulane. Who was on the take?
2: I believe Hot Plate was the one that was said about.
1: Okay. How much money do you think really was funneled through that shoebox that he kept going back to? Apparently, I don't know. The story was he could go to his closet, and then, hey, there's the shoebox. 10 grand, 12 grand. 50 grand? Caden Moss? These guys? This is transactional now. It used to be relationship with maybe a tinge of hidden transactions. Marcus Dupree telling folks, how did you go to Oklahoma? He's like, I wanted a double wide for my mama. The next day, a double wide showed up. Well, that was a running back like 45 years ago. And honestly, what was a double wide in 1981? I'm going to find this out. I'm going to bet you the nicest double wide you really, like normal gin pop would purchase in 1981, the nicest double wide was about $6,500. That's going to be a guess. I'll correct it if I'm off. That got the number one running back in America to go to Oklahoma. So mom got a sweet crib, but that's kind of what it was. Even with the relationships of, oh, I had a briefcase. I can go to the briefcase. How much money do you really think was in that briefcase over the course of 3 years in college? Millions. That means, like, that's what today is. Back in the 80s, 90s, up until 2021, up until name, image, likeness, the money in the shoebox or the money in the handshake or the, like, there was a cap on it. And if it was too much, people would start wondering, wasn't it Lamar Jackson's shoes at the Heisman ceremony? Oh, look at Lamar. Where did, how could he afford those shoes? Alabama players got free suits. I don't know. I've seen some nice suits in my life. I don't think they cost more than like $1,000, not unless they're on Frank Martin or somebody. But like regular human, like $1,000, to me, that's a lot of money for a suit. Where do those Bama players get those suits? We were talking about $1,000. So there still was a lot of the relationship part on this. Caden Moss can have a blast of a career at Ohio State. He'll play in front of huge crowds. He'll get great coaching. It'll be wonderful facilities. It's the same as Tennessee. It's the same as if he went to Alabama. He got an, Ole Miss and LSU and Oregon were finalists as well. He could have gone to any of those places and got fine coaching and wonderful facilities and all. It's transactional. I guess you don't want to hate the guy who your coach is going to be. Maybe the recruit, Rodney Garner used to say that. There's recruiting, there's decruiting. Says you recruit them to get them on campus. Once they're on campus, you have to decruit them. You have to let them know that, yeah, we got you now. That don't happen anymore. So this is a transaction sort of thing. The relationship part of it has been, I'll say at the very least, like you don't want to go and be miserable somewhere. Chaz Coleman's like, yo, I got to get out of Knoxville. But in most cases, transactional. That's all it is. What's up, Heath?
2: Yeah, you know, Chuck, it was always interesting with that, too, that people just sort of assumed that being a college athlete meant you were required to be poor. Like, no one could have anything. If you had even an okay car,
1: where'd you get that car? I used to tell people all the time, I was like, you know, if I had been on 100% scholarship, I just came from regular old middle class, you know, whatever. I was like, if you would have removed every dollar that I had to spend at college, you know what? I might have had a nicer car and a sweet pair of shoes like Lamar Jackson.
2: I always thought that was funny. It's like, I understand some kids do come from a background of really severe poverty, but that's not every single kid in college.
1: It was
2: athletics.
1: An assumption. You're absolutely right.
2: And people would act like it was impossible that anyone's parents had put any money aside for their college.
1: Where'd
2: anybody's
1: they get those
2: parents
1: suits?
2: Had jobs that allowed them to do anything nice for their kids at all. And again, there was plenty of, even kids that had money, there were still schools trying to steer stuff to them, but it just, I just had to remind people sometimes, you know, it's not required that they be like barely able to feed themselves to come to play college athletics.
1: Was it Julio and Trent Richardson that the suits thing was about?
2: Yeah.
1: And I looked at this because it was there in Birmingham, wasn't it?
2: T-Town Menswear.
1: And so it was like $400 suits, and we thought that we had solved the Lufthansa heist.
2: Yeah, you're right. That was at SEC Media Days that broke, and Yes,
1: Alabama's going down.
2: The crisis of having some suits. Speaking of Alabama, Chuck, some folks have noticed something here. I'll just read the names of the schools and see if you and the listener can pick out the trend here. This is from the folks at Rivals, and these are the top committed recruits in the state of Alabama. You got cornerback Iking Hall to Miami, linebacker Isaac McNeil to Auburn. Edge, Javarius Gurrer to Texas, Jatori Williams, interior lineman to Miami, Gunnar Rivers, the quarterback going to NC State, Donovan Moore, defensive lineman to Auburn, Jaden Aparicio Bailey, the safety to Clemson, wide receiver to Sean Hall to Auburn, Cam Pritchett, the D-line to Oregon, and quarterback Jameson Roberts to Oklahoma.
1: Does Alabama not want any of those players? Or do they not have any commitments from those players?
2: That would be 10 guys, yeah.
1: That's an unusual thing.
2: Yeah, and this is the test, because in the end, if you get players, it does not really matter where you get the players. But, Chuck, the problem for Kalen DeBoer is if you don't get any of those 10 players and they go anywhere, especially if they go outside the state of Alabama, if they go anywhere and have big success and somebody you brought in from – pick your state, especially if it's not a southern state, anywhere like, let's say Oklahoma. If you went and got a player from Oklahoma and the Alabama player turns out to be better, everybody says, you dummy, you could have had so-and-so from right here in state. I can't imagine that every single one of these kids is an evaluation that they say, nah, not for us. Not if they're going to places like Miami.
1: No, not possible.
2: And Clemson.
1: Not possible. Like, you're reading that list and I caught on. I was like, is he going to give me a Bama player? And here's the thing. If you told me that the UConn Huskies had no in-state players, what do you have? Alabama's a heck of a state for high school football, and there is so much value in Vigor being the places that our kids go, or Homewood. You know what? Alabama, that's where our kids go, or any of the private schools are from Huntsville. You know what? Alabama, that's where our kids go. There are pipelines. They're not as established. Dillard High School, man, it used to run straight to Auburn. Valdosta, it used to go to UGA. It's not as strong and, I'll say, committed. But our Belgrade to Florida was a one-way trip. But it still is nice to have those relationships. And maybe they're finishing second for all those kids, but that's a pink flag for me, if not an outright red flag.
2: Yeah, and look, again, they may get enough talent from other places. It doesn't matter for this year. Maybe it was just a weird year. Some kids that just want to get out of the state. That happens sometimes when there's a kid says, hey, I've lived my whole life in Alabama. I want to see what Miami's like or somewhere else is like. And who knows? Maybe they're in position to get some of those kids transferring in a year or two on the rebound too. Now a guy leaving doesn't feel like he's as gone as maybe once it did. But for DeBoer, if you don't get these kids, you better be right on the ones you did get.
1: Parker Thune. KRF and Norman going to be here talking a little Oklahoma Sooners. That's going to be next right here on the Chuck Oliver Show.
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1: All week, all year, it's all college football. Chuck Oliver Show, 9 states, 71 sticks. It's a wonderful, wonderful blessing, folks. Appreciate that. Been doing it 12 years. Yay. Brent Venables last year, I mean, just about every heave down the table, it was an 11. I mean, it was just an unbelievable season for him. And one of the calls he made was put himself in charge of defense. But what did not happen was like in Ed Ogeron 2019, where all of a sudden – somebody flew a helicopter over campus, pushed out a Heisman winner, and you had one of the best offenses in history. That's not what happened. In fact, their quarterback got hurt and missed time. And even when he came back, that hand or thumb, whatever, it wasn't right. I mean, he did an amazing job last year. The playoff game was obviously what it was. But that's not nothing, man. He's proved he can run a program. This was not Larry Coker who showed up and had four NFL running backs on his roster. Brent Venables can run a program and get them to the playoffs. Ain't no doubt in my mind. Let's talk about 2026 with Parker Thune, good buddy of ours from KREF in Norman. Holds it down noon to three out there. What's up, brother?
2: Not a whole heck of a lot, Chuck. How you doing?
1: I think as much as anything, Brent Venables, I can check that box. I don't know if Ed Orgeron can really run a program. I know he can get Joe Burrow. I don't know if Gene Chizik, I hate to say it, can run a program. I know he went and got Cam Newton. Venables proved last year, organizationally making tough calls, overcoming adversity in the season, that guy can run a program and get you to the playoffs.
2: Yeah, there's no question about it. And I think the building blocks, the foundation of all of this was laid as soon as he got to campus in December of 2021. It just kind of took the world a while to see the manifestation of what he was building at Oklahoma, just because his program was afflicted with so much bad luck along the way. I mean, you rewind to 2024, the litany of injuries that piled up for that program, that really put a damper on what could have been a statement debut campaign for Oklahoma in the SEC if everything had gone their way from a health standpoint. It did not. And he went into 2025 on the hot seat. I mean, let's call a spade a spade. He had to win in 2025, or else in a place like the University of Oklahoma, they're going to be looking to replace you in pretty short order. So certainly they were more fortunate last year in that department. The addition of John Mateer was significant. He was an upgrade over Jackson Arnold. Far from perfect. There's a lot he has to improve on. But I think the biggest thing, Chuck, as you mentioned, was just Venables taking command of the defense, arriving at the decision that there's nobody that's capable of doing what I'm doing at the level that I'm capable of doing it with this group of 11 guys. And he bet on himself, and it paid off. And you would think, you would expect, I know people around here do expect, that that's going to be a launch pad to even bigger and better things in 2026.
1: So let's talk an odd topic for, as you said, 2026, high school recruiting, because I don't know, Oklahoma may be done at this point. They've got 26 hard commits, and they're just commits. We all know what that can turn into, but they're commits. And it's not just from Texas and Oklahoma. It's California and Alabama. It's Arizona and Kentucky. Talk Jim Nagy and that whole evaluating and recruiting machine, because it's working.
2: It is working, Heath, and it's going to be really interesting. If Oklahoma ever does, in the near future, the reasonably near future, they ever do climb that mountaintop and win a championship for the first time since 2000, obviously Brent Venables will be heralded for his contributions, for his leadership. But I think what's also going to be regarded as particularly significant when we're talking about the storylines that would arise in the aftermath of such an event, such a coronation for Oklahoma football, would be the hiring of Jim Nagy and the way that he and Oklahoma's brand new front office have really revolutionized the way that they price commodities, the way that they evaluate talent, and the way that they piece together recruiting classes. I mean, it's been very clear from very early in the 2027 recruiting cycle that Oklahoma was going to be tracking for a top five class. And here they are with 26 commits on board, sitting at number four in the nation, according to Rivals. And I'll tell you what, Chuck, I think Oklahoma is going to wind up taking north of 30 signees when it's all said and done. This is going to be a big class for Oklahoma. It needs to be a big class for Oklahoma. What they've found experientially over the last couple of years is that it's a lot cheaper, it's a lot more affordable to sign guys out of high school than it is to go find sign hardly anybody worth anything in the transfer portal. So where Jim Nagy has kind of met Brent Venables halfway is his responsibility is to go find the talent. His responsibility is to handle the evaluation component with the front office, to get the contract signed with those guys, work with their agents to get them on campus. And then it's on the coaches to develop them and get the most out of the 105 scholarship guys that you have at a place like Oklahoma. But I think all in all, Nagy's been on the job for about 16 months now. It's gone remarkably well, about as well as anybody could have reasonably anticipated.
1: Couple more minutes. Parker Thune, KREF Norman, noon to 3. Okay, did anybody else notice? Because don't make me feel weird here. Has anybody else noticed John Mateer's physique? He turned the passing academy into a gun show.
2: He's been a pretty impressively built guy, but you know, he told us at Sooner Scoop that he was in the best shape of his life
1: going into
2: his senior year, his redshirt senior season at Oklahoma, and has obviously refined his throwing mechanics. And there's a lot that rides on this campaign for Mateer, not only the chance to restore Oklahoma to glory. I don't know that anybody's under the expectation that Oklahoma wins a national championship year, but there's certainly an expectation that the Sooners are going to compete for it, and that starts with John Mateer. So it's not only about that, but it's also about the opportunity to really make some waves in this upcoming NFL draft class and solidify his status as a potential top five arm, maybe a top three arm in the draft class if things really go swimmingly for Mateer this fall. So he's got 1 year left college football. This is it for him. Last ride at Oklahoma, last ride before he turns the page to the pros. And with the type of year that he had last year, I think it's fair to assert that nobody's really sure what they're going to get out of John Mateer. Oklahoma fans aren't really sure what they're going to get. NFL scouts and evaluators aren't really sure what they're going to get. So it's anybody's guess as to what John Mateer looks like going into the season, but he is in outstanding shape. His throwing mechanics do look a lot cleaner. And so if you're looking for those off-season hallmarks of a quarterback's progression, I think folks around here are pretty encouraged by what they've seen from Mateer thus far.
1: It would make sense if your answer is yes, but how muted was Ben Arbuckle in year one? Not only it was year one and it takes a second, but also Mateer's injury and all that. Did he ever really get to cut that play sheet loose the way he wants to?
2: I really don't think so. Mateer's injury definitely handicapped the offense. You know, brand new coordinator, brand new quarterback, first 4 weeks of the season, it went really well, but the Sooners were still collectively kind of getting, you know, it was non-conference play. They were getting acclimated. Everybody was getting acclimated to the new scheme. And they hadn't really had the opportunity to cut loose yet. And then Mateer got injured. And once he got injured, I think it took a lot of the creativity away from what Arbuckle could do and wanted to do with a fully healthy Mateer. So I'm expecting that both of those guys are going to come out guns blazing this fall. And we're going to see some stuff creatively and schematically from Oklahoma on the offensive side of the ball that we haven't seen to this point since Arbuckle took the job. And, you know, exactly what that looks like, I don't know. Does that manifest more so in terms of production or just controlling the clock? Or what's kind of the primary objective for Oklahoma? What does their particular formula look like for victory? Who's to say? But no question, Ben Arbuckle is going to be thrilled to have a fully healthy John Mateer for a full season, hopefully.
1: All right, last thing for you, and this is just window shopping. OU's last season in the Big 12, the road trips were Kansas, Oklahoma State, Cincinnati. You get where that's going. OU fans, they've been to as many huge games and national championship, and they've had Heismans. Like, they've done it all in college football. That's got to be a fan base, though, that's jazzed by at Georgia, at Florida, et cetera, everything they're getting in the SEC so far.
2: No question, Chuck. And I think it just comes down to the people of the state of Oklahoma, Oklahoma football fans, being able to travel around and see fan bases, see towns, experience venues that are as passionate about their college football team as Oklahoma football fans are about theirs. And I'll tell you what, man, I covered many games over the years in places like Manhattan, Kansas, and Ames, Iowa, Waco, Texas, even Cincinnati there at the end, certainly Provo and BYU. Some of those places are awesome, man. The Big 12 has some really underrated road destinations, but there is nothing like the pageantry of the SEC. And I think any Oklahoma fan that's made trips these first couple of years to a place like Auburn, Alabama, or Knoxville, Tennessee, or Tuscaloosa, Baton Rouge, they understand that the SEC slogan, it just means more. Yeah, that's legit. That's not just lip service. That's a real phenomenon. That's a real thing in the Southeastern Conference.
1: Oh, gosh. I had a buddy of mine. We did a Marshall game, and he had the same review that I did. He's like, oh, my gosh, the people in Huntington, they love it. It's just like in the movie. I was like, yeah, that's good, Linus. The swamp's better. So no matter how great that local environment, it's just different when you walk out and you see 92,000 people that hate you. Brother, it's always a wonderful convo. I appreciate your time today, man. Thank you.
2: Absolutely. No problem, Chuck. Take it easy.
1: Parker Thune, K-Ref. And I mentioned that as well, and it is legit. Huntington, West Virginia, if you ever get a Saturday morning, especially if the team's any good. Heath, you've never been there, have you?
3: I have not.
1: I knew it. Someplace Heath hadn't been. Apparently, there's been no Saturday morning 5K or 10K.
3: Yeah, I've only been the one time to West Virginia. Other than that, I haven't had when we were a kid, we went to White Sulphur Springs, and we drove through from Pittsburgh on the way to Canton one time. But other than that, I have had, before this past year, very little cause to find myself in West Virginia.
1: So you and your wife do not have a T-shirt from West Virginia yet?
3: Oh, no, we went this past year. This was that was why it was on the list. We went and did the Pepperoni Roll 5K in lovely Clarksburg, West Virginia.
1: Yeah, you did. It's a wonderful thing, and it is just like the movie. We are Marshall. It's just like it. Swamp's better. I mean, folks, Oak Campbell's better. Williams-Brice better. Sanford Stadium's better. Like, they're all bigger and better and packed, and there's an electricity, and it's a wonderful setting. And it came back. I've told you, like, if you've never been to a game, and most of you haven't, at East Carolina, folks, make your way to Greenville, North Carolina, and you have to make your way to Greenville. You either have great directions or you're totally lost. That's how you wind up in Greenville, especially Halloween. Like, get yourself to East Carolina. Swamp's better.
3: Yeah, I lived in North Carolina for more than a decade in the Raleigh area, and we still never found our way to Greenville. I kept thinking sooner or later we'd get over there for something, but I was busy on the college football weekends, and we never found our way there for anything else in a decade. To get to Greenville, you have to plan to go to Greenville.
1: Oh, yeah.
3: There's no doubt.
1: Yeah. I had somebody, oh, yeah, I think I passed by there. I was like, you're lying. Nobody's ever passed by Greenville.
3: No, that is not a thing. I will say, by the way, West Virginia, one tip to you. If you go to West Virginia, Tudor's Biscuit World, make sure you get there. Make sure you
1: indoors,
3: get there.
1: Indoors. They have, well, I bet there are 40 different varieties of biscuits.
3: And genuinely good. Like, if you haven't had a really good biscuit and then you go there, you're like, oh, I get it now.
1: And I mean just off every dang exit, like every other exit as I'm traveling around through West Virginia, whether it was going to Marshall or wherever. You're right. Tudor's Biscuit House. Fantastic stuff there. All right. Short break. Me and Heath going to wrap up next. I got out my crayon. I have marked my calendar. The Chuck Oliver Show returns to Harris Cherokee in Cherokee, North Carolina on Friday, July 10th. Now, that's when I'm going. It's so close. You can go to Harris Cherokee or Harris Valley River in Murphy, about an hour away, anytime you want. It's within the footprint of the Chuck Oliver Show for everybody. It's only a couple of few hours, maybe at the most, and you're on property in North Carolina at a place with great accommodations, golf, dice cards, slot machines, all of that, as well as the Caesars Sportsbook. 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We're going to be there Friday, July 10th. 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
1: And this was put in. It was a developmental rule. And so 5 for 5, I think, is great. I think it actually fits academics better. It takes kids more time than 4 years to graduate. In most cases, it's 4.5. It just gives you a little bit more runway. It gets rid of a lot of these waivers as well, where you see the 6th, 7th, 8th, and 9th year guys playing college football.
2: How's Dave doing?
3: And that's like Red Fox at the Sahara compared to what Dave Dorn normally is. NC State head coach, and he's very straightforward and businesslike. That's just kind of what he is. And he's talking about what has already been passed by the NCAA Division I committee. That was, I'm going to say, like last Monday maybe. And then by Tuesday, within 24 hours, we already had a lawsuit. Well, I was in the class of 22, and if I would have known, then I could still play college football for one more year. So I don't know how that goes, but I want to play one more year because, you know, it really works for me. That was actually the kid, the Tennessee point guard. Is that Zakai Ziegler? Yeah, he was like, yeah, 5 really works for me. No, I haven't been sick. Credit, check the box to Zakai for being honest. Did you get injured? No. You been sick? No. Your coach get fired? No, none of that. You have COVID. Did you enter early? Did you enter late? Is there any reason? No, just 5 works for me because I can't make the pros, but I can make fat stacks playing college ball one more year. Zakai, you got to help us help you. Like the only athletes losing right now are Tennessee athletes. Dave Doran talking 5 for 5. We mentioned CJ Bailey earlier. That kid's unbelievable. He was at the Manning Passing Academy in Thibodaux. That's Nicholls State, but maybe they're just Nicholls now. CJ Bailey, if you haven't had a chance and you've missed really, I mean, scintillating, young, exciting quarterback at NC State, Dave Doran, I'll give him credit. He can cycle quarterbacks through. He can evaluate a quarterback or whoever he trusts. Maybe there's a Sven Jelly behind him. Whoever it is evaluating quarterbacks in Raleigh, they get it right. Wasn't it MJ Morris before this? Ryan Finley, like we've seen them. They have gotten a lot of really good quarterbacks while Dave Doran has been at NC State. And CJ Bailey is, I think, easily the best of them. He's one of the best in America. As we were talking earlier, tall kid, got enough quicks to him, but he has an absolute howitzer attached to his right shoulder and has had already 2 really good years. So this can be his 3rd year, and then he's off to the NFL, and somebody's going to get an outstanding player. And so Dave Doran feeling a little jovial right there. What's up, Heath?
4: Yeah, you know, it's funny, Chuck, because if you had said to people in the Triangle before the season, hey, there's going to be a quarterback from the Triangle that's going to be playing in Miami next year and going to make a whole bunch of money to do it, there's not a soul that wouldn't have said it was going to be CJ Bailey.
3: It fit, yeah.
4: Miami area kid and had gotten out of South Florida and surprised people in some ways that he had gotten out, and they held on to him. And I don't know that people would have imagined that it would be possible for them to do that. But yeah, Bailey, especially when you look at the number of kids, Chuck, they've lost. NC State has lost a lot of talent to other programs.
3: Big
4: Hollywood Smothers
3: place.
4: This year is going to be lining up a tailback for Texas. And obviously, Jacarius Peak is supposed to be a tackle for South Carolina.
3: KC Concepcion last year, all of them.
4: I mean, they have shown, Dave Doran is whatever cares, whatever the opposite, the antonym of charismatic is, that is Dave Doran's public presence.
3: Did you ever know Doc Holliday?
4: Yeah. Not exactly the live wire recruiter. You tell me, boy, this guy's an amazing recruiter. Not the personality I would have guessed.
3: Yeah, Doc Holliday, same sort of thing. You were making the point about Dave Doran. I was like, immediately Doc Holliday sprung into mind, the former offensive assistant in Gainesville, but he then had a lot of success. State politics got him whacked up at Marshall. Everybody said the first Marshall game I was doing, as a matter of fact, oh, you got to talk to Doc Holliday. Oh, he's best recruiter. Oh, he really connects. And I met, and it was like therapy for terminal insomniacs. But the guy got signatures.
4: Yeah, when he came on Urban's staff, I knew the reputation because he had been fantastic for getting kids out of South Florida up to West Virginia. Now, to get a kid from South Florida to West Virginia, normally there were reasons why that kid was available. Maybe some academic questions. Maybe he's a little undersized. Where there were reasons. Like, he wasn't getting top shelf kids out of South Florida to West Virginia. But still, if you're talking about South Florida, where's the most obvious place to go? There'd be a lot of other options before you get to West Virginia. And he was winning to get kids into that state. And so, yeah, when he came to Gainesville, I was thinking, I don't know what I was imagining the presence
3: wasn't
4: would be,
3: that.
4: But it was not that. Like, if you.
3: Good guy, by the way, completely, but it was just like a really different sort of personality, what I was expecting.
4: Yeah. If you had 10 guys on the staff and you could interview him and have like the power rankings, he would have been like 8th out of the 10 on the staff, which is not what you imagine. Chuck, we talked last week about that Oregon, for some inexplicable reason, their quarterback was on billboards in Japan. And we weren't really sure why that is.
3: That's true.
4: This is a maybe going back old school a little bit, not for Oregon, but for high school now. And I don't know that this is a particularly great thing for high school kids to be getting this kind of treatment. But Elijah Haven, who, of course, is on his way to Alabama as of right now, coming out of Louisiana, became a partner with EA Sports. And through the partnership with EA Sports, he created a Spotify playlist. And his name and face are apparently now on a billboard in New York City to basically promote the playlist and promote that he's got this partnership with EA Sports. He's on a billboard in New York. I don't know exactly what the benefit is of promoting the playlist. I don't know if this is just, hey, we're promoting – Spotify is paying for some of this and EA is paying for some of it. I don't know how it all works.
3: And if you download his – playlist, he gets a chunk.
4: Right. Like, I don't feel like Vinny from Queens is going to be walking through on his way to work and say, ah, some kid from Louisiana's got a playlist. I better check that out. So I don't know what the angle is here, Chuck, other than just, hey, you're on a billboard in New York. Cool. I mean,
3: who's in the movie? Jared Curtis? Is that right?
4: Oh, yeah. Jared Curtis. Yeah. He's in the Borgazzi movie.
3: I wonder if it's, that was a pretty broad question. Who's in the movie? I don't know, Chuck. A lot of people. Which high profile college football recruit, Jared Curtis, part of his NIL deal was, and we'll put you in a movie. He was like, what? I wonder if this was just a little, think of recruiting like a Christmas tree. Put ornaments on it. How many ornaments are you putting on your Christmas tree? Because the bag is what really matters. How many ornaments? I wonder, because you're right. I don't see, I mean, I downloaded the playlist. It was $8. It was a wonderful guest list today. That's what Matters does today. 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We're going to be back 22 hours. Me, Heath, David, all y'all.
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12: 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Earlier on the show, actor Lionel Boyce. Coming up, ESPN senior NBA writer Brian Windhorst. Actor Joe Lotrulio. And now, it's Rich Eisen.
16: Number two of the Rich Eisen Show is on the air. So excited to have Brian Windhorst here in studio. So much to talk about with him. I'm just going to dispense with the pleasantries. You know how to call us. You know how to follow us.
17: No time for pleasantries.
16: Well, I say hello. I'm a pleasant hello to you, though.
17: Thank you.
16: Good to see you. Thank you for being here. Here's the way I'm going to try and handle this interview. I want to know what's going on now and then what the hell happened last week.
17: Okay.
16: Okay? Let's start with the now. Is it possible there's going to be a big four in Golden State? You started the super team, bro. Draymond Green, is going to be part of a super team. Is that possible? With
17: LeBron, you're asking if it's possible. It is possible.
16: Mm-hmm.
17: I'm not there yet on probable or likely. The most important thing that happened was that Draymond opted out of his contract today. Mm-hmm. If it wasn't last week, it was 10 days ago. Mike Dunleavy, the general manager of the Warriors, mm-hmm. did his draft press conference, and he said, yeah, we think Draymond will pick up his player option. And that's what the operating theory was until like yesterday.
16: Mm-hmm.
17: And so by Draymond opting out of that, it takes $28 million off the Warriors' books. And in this era where you are in the aprons matters everything,
16: yes,
17: it drops them down into a level where all of a sudden a lot more becomes available. And look, I'm going to be honest with you. Draymond could just re-sign for $27 million in 10 days and nothing could have changed. Like, that is on the board. But one of the things that it opens up is the ability to sign LeBron James for $15 million. Now, let me just say, regardless of whatever else you want to put into this, if you can get LeBron James for $15 million, it's an incredible deal.
16: Okay? For sure.
17: So in addition to that, you know, when discussing the situation, it's my understanding, and this, I'm trying to choose my words carefully.
16: Yes, indeed, sir.
17: It's my understanding. It may not be the actuality, but it's my understanding that LeBron has not made himself available to meet with the Lakers about his free agency. I'm choosing those words carefully. Mm-hmm. Has not made himself available. But the Lakers, the way it works, when the season ends, the finals end,
16: mm-hmm.
17: you are allowed to negotiate with your own players. So that's why Austin Reeves last week never actually became a free agent. The Lakers were able to negotiate with him. Ramona Shelburne on our staff told this story about how they brought him in for a nice meeting and they had pillows that were embroidered for him and everything.
16: It's touching.
17: Right. For all I know, there were pillows in the closet that had LJ on them. Because the Lakers reached out.
16: Well, they could have been pillows from years ago, right? They
17: correct.
16: Just recycle the pillows.
17: The Lakers reached out to LeBron to say, hey, we'd love to have you back.
16: Mm-hmm.
17: And LeBron has not made himself available for a meeting with the Lakers.
16: Mm.
17: He has, based on his IG, been playing golf every day.
16: Mm-hmm.
17: These are just two statements. I'm not taking anything from these, okay?
16: Yes.
17: So today is June 29th. Free agency starts tomorrow. Like, decisions are made on June. All the options in the contracts are set to June 29th. This is decision day. This is really when free agency starts. So here we have LeBron at the very least putting off his decision, and he hasn't said he's playing. I do not want to be accused of making an assumption. I don't know for sure that he's playing, but the Lakers have not even been able to offer LeBron a contract. Because he has not had time or he has not made himself available.
16: Mm-hmm.
17: Okay. So those two things are happening. And so we have, and all of a sudden, the Warriors' opportunity.

0: suit, right?
1: Yeah.
0: That they find out, like, they serve him with a contract on a golf course.
1: I think they don't need to serve the contract. They just need to offer enough money to where he would make himself available. I think that's...
0: So they can't reach out to his representative and say, here's the amount of money we're willing to pay you?
1: That has not happened yet, to my understanding.
0: Oh, my word. And then there's a day left of that exclusive negotiating window.
1: Correct.
0: In the meantime, the Warriors have communicated with Draymond Green. Hey, this is possible. Give us the...
1: I don't know what they've communicated. Well, he opted out.
0: Okay, so we know he's opted out.
1: Yeah.
0: But he's got to know... Him opting out gives optionality to the people that he potentially told him,
1: considering
0: he still want you here and he still wants to be
1: Draymond there. And LeBron have the same agent. Yes, I would. That's a fair suspicion. Now, also, Anthony Davis has the same agent, Rich Paul. And it is my understanding that AD's representatives and the Wizards met yesterday about a possible contract extension. He can't sign an extension until August, but this is when you would sort of talk about that. AD has 1 year left on his contract plus a player option, but one guaranteed year.
0: Yes, and now, would that be a sign and trade?
1: Well, this is the thing. Is it possible that the Warriors could call the Wizards and make an offer?
0: Mm-hmm.
1: And say, we'd love to trade for Anthony Davis, and that Anthony Davis could be traded and LeBron could come in free agency, and those things could happen. Yes, it's possible.
0: Now it is because of the move that Draymond made.
1: And yes, and then Draymond could then re-sign for a lower number and then add years onto the back to make himself whole.
0: Mm-hmm.
1: All of those things are possible. I will also tell you that the Warriors routinely, every transaction window, what I mean by transaction windows, there's two basically per year. There's the summer.
0: Yes.
1: And there's the trade deadline.
0: Yes, sir.
1: Every transaction window, basically, the Warriors try some gigantic home run swing. Okay? Most of the time they fail. There are times when they've hit. Like, they hit on Kevin Durant.
0: Yes, sir.
1: They hit on getting Jimmy Butler.
0: Mm-hmm.
1: Okay? But they have swung and missed more than they've hit.
0: But they're in the batter's box.
1: Absolutely, which is probably where you want your owner and your general manager to be.
0: Mm-hmm.
1: So I just want to be clear. This is all possible, but just because it's possible doesn't mean it's happening. Now let me just say all this one other thing. The people in the league that I'm talking to today are giving me the side eye.
0: Okay.
1: And they're going, this is going to end up with Draymond Green getting a new contract in Golden State, LeBron getting a new contract in Los Angeles, and Anthony Davis getting a new contract in Washington. And again, I will just say that's all possible. But we just saw last week, okay, as you know, Rich, I am in enormous actions over words. I don't care about words. I only really care about actions.
0: Yes.
1: Last week, the Lakers were offering Austin Reaves this amount of money.
0: Mm-hmm.
1: He wasn't happy. Okay. He thought he might have to go elsewhere. The Lakers were concerned that the Pistons were going to offer over the top.
0: Okay.
1: And they dramatically increased their offer. Austin Reaves couldn't even believe it. Passes out on the golf course, right? Mm-hmm. So we just saw last week the actions of the Lakers seeing another offer out there for one of their players and then increasing their offer, okay?
0: Yes.
1: We just saw last week the Wizards giving Trae Young $200 million in a contract extension. And if I'm Anthony Davis, I'm saying, well, if they're going to give Trae Young a contract extension, why wouldn't they give me a contract extension?
0: Mm-hmm.
1: Okay? So I'm not saying I know, but part of this could be creating leverage for AD and LeBron in both Washington and LA, and then everybody gets paid on a contract. Or they could all end up in Golden State. I'm not sure which is going to be.
0: Brian Windhorst here on the Rich Eisen Show. The sports talk radio question coming your way, sir.
1: Yeah.
0: Jaylen Brown, Kawhi Leonard, which one is more likely to be on another team? You could also say both.
1: I never, ever say never.
0: Yes.
1: So I guess it's not impossible that Jaylen Brown and the Celtics could get back together, but I think that's highly unlikely.
0: Is it because he was offered for Giannis?
1: They're offering him everywhere, Rich. I'm not in the Celtics offices, so I can't say for sure, but I've heard the Celtics attached to, I'm not even going to put a number on it because then I'd have to defend that number. But many, many teams. And not only that, but as you know, again, a week ago, let's focus on actions. the actions were that the Celtics were trying to get Giannis.

0: if you're trying to trade for, if you're trying to trade Jaylen Brown for Giannis Antetokounmpo, you are intending to try to win the championship this year, which is not a surprise. The Celtics have been trying to win the championship every year for most of the last decade. Mm-hmm. Now, the deals that I'm hearing them discuss secondhand to me are draft, at least in many cases, draft pick centric. I have been told they've been asking for 3, 4, 5 first round picks for Jaylen Brown, which leads me to believe that they're examining a short term future where they're not trying to win a championship, because you don't take a all NBA player and trade him for primarily draft picks.
1: Yes, sir.
0: And say we're going to be the same team. Now, maybe you have a middle-term plan where you're going to take those draft picks and then go try to get another star player, and that could happen. But they're seeking, at least with some teams they're talking to, draft pick-heavy trades a week after trying to get Giannis. And so that tells me, number one, they're very motivated to trade him, and number two, that they're a little bit outside their plan. Because, again, their plan seems to have changed. That doesn't mean that they're not going to trade him for solid players that can help them win the championship this year. But the fact that they're doing that gives me that impression.
1: Okay. What about Kawhi? What's going on with him?
0: So I don't think Kawhi wants to leave the Clippers.
1: Okay.
0: And I wouldn't even say that that's a guarantee. However, when you're going into the last year of your contract and you're 35, which he is today.
1: Oh.
0: Happy birthday to Kawhi.
1: Yeah.
0: I'm sure he's celebrating.
1: With apples. He's eating apples.
0: Yes.
1: Right?
0: Rebound boards and apples.
1: Okay, great.
0: That was actually not a true story.
1: I know that.
0: But it's a great,
1: visual.
0: But it's a great visual. I don't know. I just try to be accurate.
1: I didn't mean to interrupt you with my idiocy. Okay. Please go on. Sorry.
0: I feel like I'm filibustering. Anyway.
1: Yes. That's good.
0: I think Kawhi would like to stay in LA.
1: Okay.
0: He's coming off of a season and a half of very healthy basketball. Very healthy, high-level basketball. He made second-team All-NBA this year. Averaged 25, shot 51%. I think he shot 90% from the line, shot the high 30s from three. An excellent season. And so if you're him and, you know, the investigation is there, and I don't have answers for what's going on there. I just don't know what's going to happen.
1: Right.
0: But you would want an extension. If you're 35 years old, you're coming off of, he's been healthy for a year and a half, and he's played like 103 out of like 120-ish games. Like, mm-hmm. He's been healthy. You want to be taken care of. And I think the Clippers are not ready to extend him. I don't think the Clippers came in and said, we got to trade you. And so you're like, look, if you don't want to extend me, then I think I'd like to go, and I'd like to go to a certain place. And, you know, Shams Charania, my colleague at ESPN, has reported that, the place he wants to go to extend is Toronto.
1: Go back to right. Where he came from.
0: Now, if that trade happens, I think you will hear, oh my gosh, I loved it there. They treated me well.
1: Remember, like, they were like Kawhi friendly restaurants, right?
0: I want to know if the Kawhi, they called it the Kawhi and Dine. That was their whole
1: thing. Right. I remember that, right?
0: I was there for the finals. They posted on the door, all the restaurants that were participating,
1: yes.
0: You know, like his logo was the KL2 or whatever.
1: Uh-huh.
0: They posted that on the door and said Kawhi and Dine. Are those stickers still on the door? And is that standard?
1: I run it back.
0: Remember at the parade, the guy gave him a plant?
1: Yeah.
0: All those things.
1: I remember all that.
0: And that's all very wonderful and nice. And there's a banner up there that he delivered and all that stuff. But I suspect the reason he wants to go there is for money, because the Raptors would be willing to extend him.
1: Okay.
0: I think there's other places might be too, but I think he likes that possibility. So I think there's a stronger possibility of that happening than, at least right now, of AD than going to Golden State.
1: Have I hit on all the rumors? Am I missing something right now that involves a big player?
0: A big player? I don't know. I mean, there's a lot of small rumors out there.
1: Okay.
0: But yeah, I think those are the headlines.
1: Are you ready for this to be over?
0: I mean, this is every year. This is what we do. This is, you know,
1: this is it, right?
0: We, you know, one year it's LeBron going somewhere. One year it's, you know, whoever, like, this is what we do. This, you know, this, in late June, I
1: yes.
0: come to LA.
1: Yes, sir.
0: And everybody at the airport's going on vacation. Every year I fight the BET traffic, because the BET awards every year are on Sunday night before free agency.
1: Well, now you got the World Cup too.
0: the World Cup too, but last night was the BET Awards.
1: Okay.
0: And every year I deal with the anime convention.
1: Hey, I had no idea. What do you mean you deal with the anime?
0: Well, in downtown LA, the first week of, last week of June, first week of July, they have the anime convention.
1: I had no idea.
0: And I'm always,
1: it for 23 years.
0: I'm always there.
1: Yeah.
0: You know, on the weekend, the BET Awards are there.
1: Yes.
0: And on like Tuesday or Wednesday, the anime convention comes in, and it's two very different crowds.
1: Yes,
0: and every year, you know.
1: Where are you more famous at?
0: Neither. No one's.
1: Come on now. Come on now.
2: There's no way the anime BET crowd don't know you, Wendy. Stop.
0: Let's just put it this way.
2: Come on.
0: In one, there's a lot of flesh, and the other, there's a lot of fur and spandex. You can determine which is which.
1: Fantastic. Brian Renorst here on the Rich Eisen Show. All right, let's take a break. We'll come back and we'll talk about what's happened and as to what in the world is going on all of these fronts. And I'll just give you a little hint of what I'm looking for. You may have the information or not.
0: Okay.
1: How did Dusty May wind up in Dallas and not on the bench of the University of Michigan anymore? I need facts and information.
0: Okay.
1: While the world watches the stars of the FIFA World Cup this summer, certainly right here in this town, Hyundai has its eyes on the next generation of talent, the future stars who are already turning heads at age 14 because Next doesn't wait for an invitation. And neither do we. Hyundai has always moved the future within reach. We did it when we made advanced safety standard on every vehicle and engineered AEVs with ultra-fast charging capability. Because the future isn't some far-off concept. It's already here. Next starts now. Hyundai, an official partner of FIFA. You also know it doesn't wait? Brian Windhorst reached for his phone as soon as I started making the Yeah, hey, man, you've got stuff going on.
0: I had a down moment. I had to check the text that just came in.
1: He's on it. We got one more segment with Brian before we send him back to the rest of the ESPN universe.
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0: Amber and Ian.
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18: Okay. Let's make it happen. But we just had it relatively, you know, the CBA's got years left on it. It's not in the cards. But yes, absolutely, I agree.
19: Don't you think? I mean, it kind of makes sense.
18: They were quicker this year. They took steps this year to be quicker. The trade that was, you know, there was a draft pick involved with Giannis.
19: Right.
18: That went to, Milwaukee from Miami.
19: Yes.
18: And that guy who they drafted, Nate Ament.
19: Yes.
18: From Tennessee, they gave him a Bucks hat. Even though the trade hasn't happened yet.
19: Right.
18: They acknowledged it's gonna happen.
19: Okay.
18: And he had all the Bucks stuff on.
19: Cause it makes, it's,
18: but if it's a battlefield thing, like in the moment, it hasn't, it's not, we're not there yet.
19: One last draft question before we get to, is, Does the deputy commissioner of the NBA ever have a bad day? Is he the smiliest guy ever?
18: I liked at the end of the second round that if you were watching at the end, I'd like to congratulate you. He went into the crowd that was there. There was a small crowd there. Yeah. It was a Wednesday in Brooklyn.
19: Yeah.
18: You know, why not?
19: What else are we doing?
18: And he like embraced the crowd. He just short of body surf. Like he went in there and like embraced the crowd.
20: High-fived everybody. I saw that. That part.
18: Okay. Yeah.
19: Brian Windhorst here on the Rich Eisen Show. What are the Timberwolves up to? What's going on here? Did they just decide, all right, we're this group that we have, we got the coach, we got Ant-Man.
18: Yeah.
19: And we have, a couple of players that we don't want to part with as well. But the rest of it?
18: Let's take the last time we saw the Timberwolves on the court. With eight minutes to go, Anthony Edwards was walking down to the Spurs bench and congratulating them.
19: What a to do that start.
18: On their winning the series.
19: Correct.
18: And maybe that's one of the reasons why the Spurs were not ready for the last 8 minutes of these Knicks games.
19: Look at you.
18: Because when the Knicks got the 8 minutes and they were behind, that's when they went for the kill. And Ant brought down the white flag. Okay. Right. So if you're seeing that, and also remember, they traded Karl Towns. It's from the minute Karl Towns got traded, Ant Edwards has been relentlessly double teamed. Like maybe like Luka gets comparable level of double teams, but the double teams that Ant is getting are heavy and it bothers him and he complains about it. And the guy that prevented those double teams, he's watching holding the trophy. So those things that happen. So I think Minnesota realized maybe let's try to see if we can fix this. And they tried to go for Giannis. They couldn't get him. They looked into some other players. They couldn't get him. The guy that they could get was LaMelo. And LaMelo is a mystery. He has not had almost any playoff history whatsoever. And he's had an injury history that is worrisome. But my gosh, is he a double team buster and like a great guy to put alongside Ant. I mean, you double team Ant now. You do so at your own peril. They can share. They can play off the ball with each other. They're going to be highly entertaining to watch. They still have an all-time great defensive center back there to sort of help them out. Jaden McDaniels, who had this big, big, remember he told he said everybody on the Nuggets is a bad defender and, you know, ran his mouth and then went out and scored like 38. Yeah.
19: He stepped it up.
18: It increases his role. Like, sure. You know, that's the fallout of it, is that it increases his role. So, Like climbing the mountain of the Spurs and Thunder is going to be hard, but I think doing nothing would have been a risk, and they obviously didn't want to be in that boat.
19: Giannis wound up on the Heat because the Heat gave up the most, or
18: yeah.
19: Giannis said, that's where I want to go. Do we know that?
18: So he did. He wanted to go to Boston.
19: He did.
18: Or Miami.
19: Okay.
18: I don't know for sure, but I suspect what Milwaukee saw was if we trade for Jaylen Brown, we're going to be in the same spot in a year from now because we don't have enough of a team anyway. And we're going to, instead of having Giannis unhappy and we have to trade him, we're going to have Jaylen unhappy. We're going to have to trade him. So even though Jaylen was a better talent, I think they went with who could help them better build a team. And they had two lottery picks. They drafted Braden Burries out of Arizona and they drafted Nate Amendt mm-hmm. out of Tennessee. Amendt has a big potential. Like, he's a guy. Remember, they drafted Giannis at 15th.
19: Mm-hmm.
18: You know, this guy at 13th is a high potential guy. Maybe he pans out. Maybe he doesn't. And their core going forward is those two guys. And I would not be surprised if they tried to flip some of these other guys they got for other prospects and things. So
19: okay.
18: They're going to try to build from scratch after basically not having a high draft pick in 10 years.
19: What is the plan for Miami to build around Giannis now?
18: It's going to be hard. It's going to be hard. I think it's going to take him a year. They gave up so much. I think they're going to be formidable, especially defensively. They've got, you know, obviously Bam Adebayo and Giannis, like that's a hell of a front line to have to deal with, but neither one of them are, dynamic shooters. I mean, Bam has become a better shooter, but, they need some shooting, they need some ball handling, and, I think it's going to take them like this summer and maybe next trade deadline and next summer. I would watch for them more in 27, 28 than 26, 27, but I don't want to disrespect them. I think, you know, they have routinely showed they know how to build a championship team.
19: And Wiggins has just signed a 3-year deal. Am I informing
18: that
19: you?
18: That is, you're breaking news to me.
19: Look at this.
18: Okay, how much is it for?
19: It's 3 years, $64 million to stay.
18: Okay, so the key on that is he was supposed to get $30 million this year. So this agreement will take that $30 million down because he's obviously going to average $21.3 million.
19: Mm-hmm.
18: So my guess is it'll take that down under $20 million. So by in this year. It'll be under 20 million. You're getting my real time.
19: I love this. This is great.
18: So the Heat, 10 minutes ago, before I saw this, the Heat had $18 million to fill out five roster spots. I suspect with that deal that they will have reduced Wiggins' salary this year by $10 million. And so they'll have roughly $28, $29 million to fill out the five roster spots, giving them a lot more flexibility.
19: Okay. See? So, by the way, it's an honor for me to actually deliver something to you as opposed to the other way around. And as far as the Knicks, too, like, it's so – as a Knicks fan, it's so wild to hear them referred to as the champs, to see what they just did. And then for them to have a front office that is so on it and competent, beyond competent sounds like a disrespectful word to refer to what they're doing. What they did in the second round, what they did in the draft was essentially like, whoever we draft is not cracking this lineup, right, and we want to keep this lineup. So let's do everything to get under the apron and keep everybody happy. Is Towns going to take a sort of discount?
18: Huge question.
19: Like, what are the Knicks going to do here to keep this thing rolling?
18: I can't answer for Carl, but I mean, maybe. I mean, that's the thing. And, you know, here's something else the Knicks have done.
19: Yes.
18: They're breaking some teams. Boston doesn't think they're better than them. Like, that's essentially what this is doing.
19: Just keep talking.
18: Charlotte was sort of an ascendant team. They don't think they're going to be good enough. They trade LaMelo and Miles Bridges. Cleveland is trying to hold their team together. You know, Detroit, I think, can improve.
19: Yes.
18: I think one of the reasons why Toronto is going for Kawhi is they're like, wait a minute. Like, cause who in the East are we seeing get, I mean, Miami, I think, has good potential to get better, but they're not right now ready to beat the Knicks 4 out of 7 with this roster. So the Knicks, now we'll say this, Jim Dolan came out after the finals and said, I'm not going to second April.
19: Well, who wants to? It's so, it's not that he doesn't want to spend the money. It's just,
18: right,
19: it's so onerous in terms of what you can do.
18: I agree.
19: But
18: there was a moment to go into the second apron, it's when you've got – the reason you don't go into the second apron, yes, it's for money, but also because you can't really change your roster. Because you get these mechanisms to change your roster, like, locked away.
19: So if you're not changing your roster, what does it matter?
18: Right. So if there was a strong case to be made for the Knicks to go into the second apron, at least for this year, which would mean you keep Mitchell Robinson and Landry Shamet. And so I think that the Knicks – let me step back.
19: Okay.
18: I believe, hope that Jim Dolan would revisit that edict.
19: Okay.
18: And I'm not sure that he has revisited that either.
19: Well, but again, didn't they, based on what everything that I've read and trying to figure out, because I'm no capologist at all, that what they did in the draft was essentially give themselves the optionality and flexibility?
18: A little bit. They're not quite there.
19: So, listen, I'm all for Shamet and the threes that he delivered. Is he the only guy that can do that, to be all with all
18: respect?
19: So
18: that's the front office's.
19: Mitchell Robinson is obviously a more emotional. Because is he the original Nick in this whole situation that's left, right?
18: Yeah, yeah.
19: And he does provide such a presence.
18: So their job at this point would be to, if they lose those guys, to figure out how to replace them.
19: Well, Alvarado's staying put, so we know that. And he's, I mean, what a great, that guy, local kid, doing well. And again, we had Sean Elliott on before the finals. Because he's got so much connective tissue to the last time they played in the finals versus the Knicks, as well as what he's done professionally. And he was like, look out for this Alvarado guy.
18: Yeah.
19: Because he's given us fits when he was in New Orleans. And look what he did.
18: Yeah, the Knicks have married the ultimate star with the ultimate leader with the ultimate supporting cast, because they've got this history with them, with the ultimate front office with a coach that empowers them, which normally you would say you got to be real careful letting the inmates run the asylum. But what if the leader of the team is like, holds everybody accountable and has a 10-year history with them, and it's the right coach for the right team, and you also have this incredible fan base that love, I mean, it's sort of like a little bit of a merry-go-round. So, you know, you try to keep the positive vibes going, but it's a real special group.
19: And then on the flip side, the Spurs come out of it. What is the now 2-week period of
18: Well, the first thing.
19: Settling. What are we looking
18: at? The first thing you got to do is, and this is a formality, but you know, until it happens, it hasn't happened. You get Victor Wembanyama into a contract extension, which will happen.
19: A lot of euros.
18: Yes, a lot of euros. And then you may want to look at upgrading your big men around Victor because they were a little bit. There come times where, like, they put Cornette out there and he got victimized a little bit. And then when they were, there were times where they felt small out there. The Knicks actually had more size on the court.
19: Crazy. I can't fathom what happened again, but that's just me as a Knicks fan for all these years. And so getting bigger, I mean,
18: I would not be surprised.
19: They were so good perimeter defense. They picked up Brunson, 94 feet.
18: Right.
19: You know, there's a reason why they were ahead in all those games.
18: Like, during the season, they played Harrison Barnes as a power forward a lot. And then Keldon Johnson, they played him a lot, who's a little bit undersized.
19: I see what you're saying.
18: Getting a little bit. They drafted two big men in the draft.
19: Right.
18: So you can tell they're already thinking about getting bigger.
19: Okay.
18: I'm not sure those two guys are going to be ready to play right away.
19: Right.
18: So I think they want to look for a little bit more size to protect. Because when Victor came off the court, things went very poorly for them. And they had to play Victor way more minutes than he wanted to, and he started running down at the end of the games. And then they were trying, like, some hocus-pocus to, like, rest him in the first half to sort of save more energy for later. Ideally, you would not have that kind of crash when you took him off the court. Right. So that's one of the things.
19: Last
18: you haven't asked me about Dusty.
19: I'm about to. And I'm going to ask you about Dusty May this way.
18: Yeah.
19: Why is he not on the bench at my alma mater anymore?
18: Why did Jay Wright retire? Why did Krzyzewski say I've had enough? You know, why did Jim Boeheim say I have enough? Why is Bill Self, like, going year to year? Cause the NIL is hell. It's hell. And the thing is, he agreed to a contract extension to Michigan, but he didn't sign it, from what I understand.
19: Okay.
18: Because I think he was eyeing this opportunity.
19: So there was the Mavericks. As an opportunity.
18: Just the coach in the NBA. So had Steve, it's my understanding, had Steve Kerr retired, he would have been on the short list for the Warriors. And I think he was on the list of several other teams that had openings. And then obviously the Mavericks as well. So I think he had, however one makes it known that they're maybe interested. And also over the years as these teams, you know, the executives heavily recruit the players. They come and watch these games and like, boy, this guy can really coach. So I think, you know, and he gets in a position where he's able to draft one of his players coming out of the gate. That was truly a very unique situation where he is representing himself as the coach at University of Michigan. Mm-hmm. Congratulations. He had three guys drafted in 15 minutes.
19: Sure
18: it was
19: did.
18: Great.
19: Yeah,
18: by the way, congratulations and also welcome to my team. Like, he stood up as the congratulating him as the coach of Michigan and then welcomed him to the Mavericks in the same. That's never happened before.
19: It's so cool, again, for me. And by the way, he had his choice of all of them. And he chose Morris Johnson.
18: Yes, which people didn't expect.
19: Well, I think for me, it was not taking a dime Mara. Because if you got Cooper Flagg, as much as I love Gax. Okay. Like, they're both 6'9". Like, you take the job also, NIL. That's Cooper Flagg that you're coaching as well.
18: Correct.
19: So you're, and again, I understand this is not your particular lane. It was an NIL, sick and tired of having.
18: Well, I don't want to speak for him. I just know that in college.
19: No, I understand. You know. So you didn't hear that there's something between Dusty and the school.
18: I did not hear that.
19: Okay.
18: He agreed to the contract extension, and I think if all the coaching that was filled up, he would have signed it.
19: Right.
18: But also, you know, the owner of the Mavericks is the second wealthiest owner after Steve Ballmer. And they wanted a championship coach. And they went out and they tried to hire NBA championship coaches, but none of their teams would let him out because a lot of them are all employed.
19: Well, so
18: I haven't heard his numbers, but I'm sure he's being paid like he won an NBA championship.
19: I mean, he deserves it. Did they reach out to John Shire first?
18: They did.
19: They did.
18: From what I understand, Shire said no, that he wants to win. He wants to win a championship at Duke before he would ever consider anything. You know, he wants to continue the legacy.
19: Well, that's right. He didn't win this year. Michigan did.
18: That's right.
19: Okay. Right.
18: And from what I understand, after they couldn't get those championship level coaches, they came back to him and said, "Are you sure you don't want to coach Cooper Flagg?"
19: Mm-hmm.
18: And he said, "No, I'm sure I want to win a championship at Duke." So I think they tried multiple times to get him. And so after striking out on that, I think it just made it more lucrative that the offer that came to Dusty is my understanding.
19: Okay. Which is why he's no longer on the bench at my house.
18: I think a lot of things fell into place. To go to Coach Cooper Flag, to draft one of his players, to get that pay package.
19: Yeah.
18: To work in Dallas.
19: That's never going to come along again either. How many banners you're going to hang in Chrysler.
18: Right. And if he fails at Dallas, and let's hope he doesn't, but if he fails, he can always go back. Yeah. I mean, it's kind of a no-brainer.
19: Well, I mean, that's why I don't blame him. I don't. Because he's going to have an off-season, you know? He doesn't have to re-recruit Cooper Flag every year.
18: Exactly.
19: You know, I mean, it's crazy. Thank you for doing this.
18: Thank you.
19: I know you're a busy man. Your phone's blowing up. You got a lot going on. I send you back to downtown Los Angeles.
18: Yes, thank you very much.
19: For everything else.
18: Always happy to come out here.
19: Hey, man, I love your Hoop Collective. I love everything that you're doing.
18: Appreciate it. Enjoy your summer.
19: Thank you. That's Brian Windhorst right here on the Rich Eisen Show. We're back with your phone calls and so much more in a moment. 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It's already here. 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
0: Over to left field. 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Mike Trout, how's that to start the season?
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0: Oh, my goodness. 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Giancarlo Stanton and the American League with one swing has tied it up.
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19: 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Let's go to Brett in Kentucky.
4: Brett.
19: Line 5, Mikey D. What's going on, Brett?
5: Hey, Rich. Thanks for taking my call. I really appreciate it.
19: Thank you. What's going on?
5: Hey, just wanted to pay you a compliment, sir. I have enjoyed, thoroughly enjoyed your Sports Center look back. I, as somebody that watched SportsCenter from the very beginning, I really enjoyed the look back and all the people you've talked to so far.
19: Thank you.
5: Great show. Well done, sir. Really appreciate it.
19: I appreciate you saying that. And again, Mike Hoskins, who is the coordinating producer of this program right now, and he's in our control room, he is the highly talented, spectacular individual in whose trust I placed this show for his producing and editing acumen. And the ESPN archivists, those who are in charge of the footage from back in the day, have been spectacular. We're constantly pinging them to find out, do you have this, do you have that? And I appreciate that, Brett. It's a team effort, but it's a labor of love for me. And what it's turned into, as well, Brett, is it's kind of like a scrapbook for all of us, just to remember what it was like for us to host it and to, live it, but also for folks like you, Brett, to remember like where you were in your life, where you were living, what you were doing at the time when you were watching the show. That's the idea, the connection.
5: Well, I was in high school at the time and I remember getting up every morning at 6 o'clock. So I could watch SportsCenter before I went to school. And then I stayed up late at night to watch the late night segments as well.
19: That's it.
5: And I, like I said, thoroughly enjoyed the walk down memory lane and can't wait to see who you're going to have on the next. I've got two more segments to watch, and then I can't wait till you do another season, another segment of it.
19: Alex, yeah.
5: It's great. I really love it.
19: We're finishing season one's Friday. Craig Kilborn's the big finale. Dan Patrick launched it back earlier this month. Chris Berman, Mike Greenberg, Linda Cohn, who, by the way, I had no idea when we were hosting it, was about to announce her retirement from SportsCenter. She was on the set in Bristol on Friday night. And then the Chris Fowler episode. Thanks for the call, Brett, and thank you for the kudos on behalf of Mike and the rest of the crew presented by Gusto. I had no idea that Linda was retiring.
6: Timing was amazing.
19: And then the Fowler episode, one of my favorite comments that I saw, because I do read these comments.
6: Shouldn't read the comments.
19: Well, because again,
6: you shouldn't.
3: Yeah, they're fun.
19: The phrase I like to say is, if it's positive, it's feedback. If it's negative, we call it engagement. So I'm reading the feedback.
4: Rich.
19: And one said that I'm 30 years, I was born in 1986. I had no idea Chris Fowler was on SportsCenter.
3: Wow.
19: Right. Cause he did it from 90, yeah. from like 88,
3: yeah.
19: Yeah. 89 through 90.
3: Kind of the early days of the Hague.
19: Yeah. So, and then he took over College Game Day, and that's what I like to do with this show as well. We basically turned it into, this was College Game Day for about 10 minutes. Ooh. Talking about the first time he did it, first time he hosted it was when Bob Carpenter, you remember he was on ESPN. He did a lot of baseball for them, mm-hmm. which he's done, I believe, for the Nationals for many years. He was the host, and his wife was going into labor, so Chris did it for the first time. With Beano Cook, who was giving him crap, he told that story.
3: Yep.
19: And then the first time that they did College Game Day, on the road in front of an audience was Notre Dame versus Florida State, 1-2. And they did it inside a building in a Hall of Fame, on campus. And then he talked about doing it outside in Nebraska for the first time. He looked over his shoulder and had a holy S moment where everybody showed up. And then, coaches realized the power of bringing game day to their campus. Mm-hmm. To show off the fandom, the campus, the program. A lot of coaches were like, really? We're going to have this show on campus and it's going to be a disruption of our schedule. You want me to show up there now? Like before a game? You want some of our players to sit down? Really? And he said Frank Beamer was the first coach to utilize game day as a commercial for the program, where they had a whole bunch of fans inside their stadium setting a new record. And then off they go. And now you see, with
4: everybody does.
19: Now you see with Reese hosting it and, Herb Street, Pat, Desmond and Saban. Now you see the coaches show up before the game and you take it for granted.
3: They love it. Yeah.
19: So it's just great memory lane stuff, and check it out. It's available on Disney Plus, the ESPN app, the Rich Eisen Show YouTube channel. If you want to listen to it, you can listen to it as a podcast, but you're kind of missing all the visual bells and whistles that Hoskins is putting in there. It's a labor of love for all of us here. So I appreciate the call, Brett, in Kentucky, allowing myself to talk about myself, which is why I do this show.
6: Allow myself to introduce myself.
19: So, I was in the Boston area.
3: I heard that.
4: Yeah.
6: We didn't know.
19: Kids dropped off at camp, Zan's in a summer college in the area.
4: Okay.
19: So we spent some time there just in time for the Yankees to show up and get swept by your Red Sox in 4 games.
3: Oh, is that what happened? I missed it.
19: It did.
3: I didn't see any of these
19: games.
3: It
19: did. So put up the standings with the Red Sox gaining 4 games on the Yankees. You're now within 9 on the loss column. The Metropolitans still bringing up the rear and have since fired. Wait a minute. Hold on a minute. Let me get this right. They departed their coach.
3: Yeah. Departed.
19: Speaking of Boston, the departed.
3: That's right.
19: Okay. It's Carlos Mendoza.
3: The departure.
19: They announced the departure. It's like an
4: airline. How else are they supposed to work?
19: It's like a plane taking off at LaGuardia. There goes the Mendoza departure.
4: Flying over the stadium.
19: Well, what's the number on that departure? what's the destination?
3: 3649.
19: The departure. Announcing the departure.
6: It's not that funny, Mike.
19: Of Carlos Mendoza.
4: That's very funny.
19: That was the Mets. And as if that's not absurd enough, one of the most professional jobs I've seen is Steve Gelbs, the reporter for the Mets on their Sportsnet New York. He's delivering a report on what happened with the Mets and the roster being a problem.
6: It's like, read the room here.
19: Well, and then Mr. Met shows up behind him and is dancing behind him as he's delivering this to camera. More absurd?
6: This still does not do it justice. You have to watch the, my man is back there just full on like, and this
19: has no, like,
6: has they, no can, clue. Like the cameraman's the not like, hey dude, chill.
19: Can the individual inside the baseball head not hear what Steve is delivering?
6: Probably not.
19: Most sober information possible. Look, Carlos Mendoza fired as Mets manager is the lower chyron.
6: Yeah.
19: That's the banner at the bottom of the screen here.
6: Hey.
19: And
6: give me the sheet.
19: Oh, really?
6: I'm done. Everybody's just, I'm done with everybody.
7: By the way, wow. Having been
6: all his team is shit
19: in the Mets.
6: Everybody.
7: Having been in the mascot outfit, man. You can hear 100%.
8: You've been in Mr. Met?
7: I wasn't Mr. Met. I was Mr.
19: You can hear.
7: Kitty Cat for my friend's DJ company back in the 80s.
19: Michael, yeah.
7: And by the,
19: full disclosure.
7: By the way,
19: you're on the Rich Eisen
7: you
19: show.
7: You can hear them in the man. You have ears.
19: Okay.
7: You might not be able to see well, but you definitely can.
19: Well, he certainly wasn't hearing what Steve Gelbs was delivering that information.
6: I knew when I watched this, I was like, oh my gosh, I'm going to have to hear about this.
19: Oh, yes.
6: And here we are. I'm hearing about
19: it. Oh, yes, you are.
6: I tried to scrub it off the internet, to be honest.
19: Hey, man, at least Mr. Met wasn't flipping the middle finger this time.
7: Oh, yeah.
19: All right. Like that's.
6: He only has.
19: And you thought that was the lowest Mr. Met moment.
6: Yeah, like this is all he's got.
19: He only has four fingers.
8: But what's the
19: middle? Which one's the middle one?
6: Yeah.
7: So baseball.
19: There's only one finger being held up, and it wasn't because the Mets were number one. It's kind of interesting this happened. Happens in a Mets town, as Soto called it.
6: It's not New York. A Mets town. Anything can happen. You saw the parade. People
19: and now the Mets might announce the arrival of New York.
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18: Over the left field. See you later. Mike Trout, how's that to start the season?
1: To the All-Star game.
18: Gone. 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
22: 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Coming up, actor Joe Lotrulio. And now, it's Rich Eisen.
9: 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Two great hours, if I may say so, already in the books.
0: Lionel Boyce of the Bear in hour number one in studio. Brian Windhorst, 40 great minutes with him talking about what's going on in the NBA, what has happened, what could happen. 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You can also check out our podcasts there, including the latest episode of This Was SportsCenter. My Memory Lane Stroll with Chris Fowler has been out there for a few days. It will finish up on Friday with Craig Kilborn, it being the first season of This Was SportsCenter. There's just many ways for you to check out our show when you don't see it live. I just had a chat with outstanding human, one of our favorites, Joe Latrullio, the actor, is in studio in hour number three. We'll bring him out. He's a Met Jet fan. His new film, Gail Daughtry and the Celebrity Sex Pass, is in theaters on Friday, July 10th. It's basically the people who helped create Wet Hot American Summer all getting together and acting. And there's a bunch of people from that film in this movie. And Celebrity Sex Pass in question is John Hamm, who's in the film. And I'm wondering if Joe Latrullio is telling him to draft faster in our best ball league, because he's the one who holds up the draft more than anybody else. And I won it this year, despite all that. So there's lots to talk about with Joe. And, you know, weave me into the story.
7: True. Yes. You won this year?
0: Okay. Two explosions, if you will, in the state of sports explosions.
20: How many?
0: Two in the state of Texas. One, during the conversation with Brian Windhorst. While we're talking about with Brian Windhorst, Japan scored first in the knockout round against Brazil. If Japan holds on to beat Brazil in the second half of this knockout round match of the World Cup, OMG is all I have to say. That would be a massive, massive result in the round of 32, certainly in the southern hemisphere of this planet. Wow. So there's that going on. And the winner of this match takes on the winner of Norway and the Ivory Coast. And I'll just say this, man. The World Cup pool play, the, if you will, first round.
20: Group stage, Rich.
0: The group stages matches. Mike, appreciate that.
7: Mr. Soccer.
0: World Cup is so great that you're actually paying attention to what you're working the faders.
20: Yeah,
0: the number of times you're like, I don't know which game I'm doing tonight. And now you're like, it's group stage, Rich.
20: Showing you up.
0: You know?
7: It's kind of amazing.
0: You're like telling me what offsides means.
7: That this is a first round matchup, by the way. Brazil fifth in the world rankings right now. Japan 15.
0: It's a terrific, round of
7: first
0: 32.
7: Round
0: knockout.
7: Yeah.
0: It's called knockout round.
7: Yes.
0: So, but the first group stage, I guess, days on which, and you were on it the day it happened, Chris, the first time it happened, where Mbappe, Messi, and Haaland were all playing on the same day, and watching one guy top the other or cascade into the other. Awesome.
7: Awesome.
0: Just spectacular. And Norway not playing Haaland in their third group stage match was just like, well, what are we doing here?
20: Yeah.
7: Well, they were already through.
0: I understand. They were already.
7: Chances of beating France, you know, unlikely anyway.
0: But then the U.S. put Pulisic out there at the end. Messi. You know, like you're seeing Messi comes out

0: Nice.
1: And that kid,
2: I mean, listen, there's plenty of time left
1: for him to succeed.
2: Some of the success. Oh, wait a minute. We haven't won since 86, so that's only 40 years. I don't know. Yeah, you know, listen, go ahead. Go anywhere but the Yankees. Please, anywhere.
1: What do you mean?
2: Can't do that.
1: But he lives in the New York metropolitan area, it seems, Al. Well,
2: right.
1: Who else is there to root for?
2: This is 2026. Tickets are too expensive anyway. Go root for another team. Change sports. Who cares? Baseball's over. Terrible. You know, you're chirping a lot, too, by the way, if you get swept by the Red Sox.
1: Listen,
2: but I guess you've been away.
3: He's been chirping all year,
1: Al, we got a shortstop in left field, okay? We've got the Martian in right. Come on now. Let's get Judge back. Let's get Stanton back. Let's get the team healthy. Get Grisham in center field again. Let's get this rotation in the mix. Freed's back. Let's get them all five of them getting going.
3: Still going
1: to
3: be.
1: Come on, Al. The team that the Red Sox just swept is not even close to the team, hopefully, that's going to be playing and healthy in October.
2: That's very true.
1: We're marathoning, Al. We're not sprinting or we're not dancing behind a reporter going through the sober aspect of a team departing their manager. You know?
2: Richard, have you ever seen an organization look so foolish? I mean, they can't get out of their own way. They got to, you know, Stearns has got to go. Cohen's just got to snap out of it. It's just
3: Al, we deserve better.
2: That's unwatchable.
3: We deserve better.
2: You know what, TJ? No. We deserve better.
3: And I should just sign the sheet and become a Dodger.
1: Who's we?
3: Mets fan.
1: Oh, I see. You're going to join the Dodgers?
2: It's the only thing TJ and I align on, when it comes to sports.
1: I was just making sure you weren't referring to New York sports fans because this is a Mets town.
2: No, I don't live in New York.
1: It's a Mets town.
3: Neither do you.
1: It's a Mets town, guys. Like, forget the Knicks just showed up. They just crashed the party.
3: It's a Knicks town, first and foremost. We all know. It's not even a Yankees town.
2: Now, again.
1: Okay.
2: I guess you guys are all waiting for the big wedding that's coming up, right? You know,
1: You're talking about Kelce and Taylor Swift, right?
4: Kelce Swift this weekend, yeah.
3: Right. I thought you were talking about Brockman and Tiana.
1: Oh,
3: that's the big.
2: I'm talking about
3: the only wedding we care about.
2: I'm talking about my man.
1: Who's
2: my
1: performing
2: boy.
1: At your wedding?
2: Staples
4: Center. Great question.
1: Who's performing?
4: Do you want to grab the mic and sing?
1: Don't ask. Don't ask unless
2: after,
1: you intend,
2: after a couple
1: sir.
2: Daddy juices.
1: Don't
2: a couple daddy juices.
1: Okay.
2: Serenading.
1: Don't ask unless you intend.
3: Because Rich was on Threads asking Michael Bublé if he could grab the mic.
4: Is Bublé gonna?
1: Bublé invited me to perform with his orchestra. I've got to.
3: You said you
1: follow
3: to
1: up on that. I also have to get ready for the American Century Championship.
4: That's true. You need to work on your short game.
1: The town where Sinatra was at the Sands. I mean, come on now, dude. Be careful.
4: We'll see the night takes us.
2: Short game is more important than your acapella skills. Okay, so let's because you know there you are under. You, it's not pressure. I wouldn't say pressure because pressure creates diamonds. We're all looking forward to you stepping up during the American Century. You know, you've had kids getting older, requirements are less. You got more time to work on your golf game. It's your time, Richard.
1: I got nothing going on in my life. You're right, Al. I should just go hit a button.
2: It's just true. You got nothing going on.
1: Al in Dallas, everybody.
3: All right, Al.
1: Yeah. A great performance and appearance here. Overreaction Monday. Let's hit it. Hit it.
5: That was terrible.
6: That was crap. That was garbage. That's why it sucked.
7: Overreaction Mondays.
1: Monday. On Monday.
4: On the
1: actual day. It's not like we're observing. It's on the actual day.
4: It's great. Great to see everyone, man.
1: Yeah.
4: Wow, the band's back together.
1: Yeah.
4: There's four of us here. It's fantastic.
1: Yes, like the four.
4: Guys, fresh off a four-game sweep of the Yankees, the Red Sox
1: that segue.
4: Are going to make the playoffs.
1: All right. That's absurd. You know it too. Hey, listen, like I said, Yanks gave you six unearned runs with our best pitcher on the mound.
4: Yeah, could you explain what happened in the ninth inning in extras?
1: Yeah, it was terrible, man.
4: Like, William Brady was a gold glover.
1: No, you're four. You got to leapfrog five teams, four and a half out. Listen.
4: Well, the point is the American League is terrible, so anything's possible.
1: You're right. And the Yankees.
4: Three teams with a winning record in the American League.
1: That's it. And the Yanks don't, you know, that's all they got to do is just stay in hopefully the top seed position while Judge and everybody gets better. But this is about the Red Sox. You know what? I'll say this is not an overreaction.
4: Thank you.
1: Just to give you hope because, again, I really appreciate you, Chris.
4: Hope's a dangerous thing.
1: Uh-huh. Do you even believe that?
4: We're the worst.
1: What you just said.
4: We are the worst team in baseball.
1: Okay.

0: That can't be because we exist.
1: Ah,
0: you know what I mean?
1: This is so delightful.
0: We exist.
1: What a great season this has been. What else?
2: All right, all right. After getting swept by the Red Sox,
1: oh God,
2: it's clear it'll What's be happening? Another ringless season for the Yankees.
1: All right. All right. Look at this.
0: That's a proper.
1: All the days I got to come back.
0: That's a proper reaction.
2: I mean, talk to your team. That's embarrassing. You can't lose to us. Hey, we're terrible.
1: I know. Listen, the current state of the team right now, not great, but they're not this bad either. And I will just say this.
2: Rodon pitched good yesterday.
1: No, again, I will just say this, Chris. Like, if somebody went to, in January, February of this year, it's going to be another ringless year for the Knicks. You know, the Knicks have shown the way. You never know.
2: Yeah, but
1: the only way you say never, is when it's the mess. That's departed.
0: The fruit is so low hanging, and
1: that's departed as well.
2: I mean, it tastes.
1: That's totally departed.
2: It tastes best. Though.
1: No, but again, it doesn't look great. But again, Max Fried is hurt. Let's get him back. Gerrit Cole, who didn't have a great performance this weekend either. Schlittler, Rodon, Cole, Fried.
2: Well, Cole
1: in a four game series.
2: Cole can't pitch against Boston
1: in a 4-game series with Judge, Stanton, and the rest of that, you know, roster back, and you have to figure there'll be some move that Cashman makes for the bullpen. And who knows? Maybe you can have another Canyon of Heroes parade that nobody saw coming. So this is an overreaction.
2: No. Okay.
1: How dare you?
2: All right.
1: After I gave you hope as well.
2: I know.
1: And then he comes in over the top.
2: Well, like, I had to.
1: Off the top rope. Fine.
2: Had to do it.
1: Fine.
2: All right. Not a lot of football
1: it's
2: news.
1: Not fine, but
2: not a lot of football news going on.
1: I understand that.
2: But I did see this, and this guy just can't stop posting videos and weird stuff. And it's
1: Brandon Ayuk. Huh?
2: Yeah. Brandon Ayuk. The more I think about it, he's not going to play it down for anybody this year.
1: This sounds like a sensible thing to say, but talent over everything in this league still.
2: We don't even know. I mean, Tom was here. We don't know if he's healthy. Has he been doing his rehab or not?
1: I will never say never when it's somebody who a couple years ago showed this sort of talent. And I don't know. He's certainly not helping his case. The Niners hold the cards. It's just like, hey, just the famed GIF.
2: Yeah, the Jonah Hill.
1: The Jonah Hill GIF. Like, just, hey, you know, no, don't do that.
2: Stop.
1: Very simple.
2: Yeah.
1: Very simple. But I'll just say it doesn't look good right now, but it's also not yet training camp, and it's not like rubber meeting road, and it's not like somebody needs a wide receiver, you know? Like, I'll just say doesn't look good right now, but overreaction.
2: Okay.
1: What else, Chris?
2: Still June. All right, TJ, big wrestling over the weekend. That was great to see. I mean, our man, Seth Rollins, going to be here this week. Big win over Braun.
1: Yeah, he's hosting Thursday.
2: Yeah, can't wait to see that. But
1: what's he going to lie about this time?
2: Great question.
1: Does he come in healthy at least? Because, I missed this weekend.
2: Yeah, he's coming in healthy. Yeah.
0: As healthy as you can be after having
1: Doesn't
0: a steel cage
1: tonight as well.
2: Yeah, he wasn't a steel cage.
1: Isn't he on tonight?
0: He could get something. Could happen tonight at Raw.
1: Man, we got to. I will be crossing my fingers.
2: Yeah.
0: Just look out for a text from me like I did last time.
1: As soon as I got that one. Okay, sorry.
2: I say that, I bring up wrestling because, did you see this photo of Sean McVay from over the weekend on his vacation?
0: Oh, yeah.
2: Sean McVay would win an NFL head coach Royal Rumble. My man is shredded.
1: Yeah. Good for him.
2: How many abs are in that picture?
0: 1, 2, 3, 4.
3: Those are 8.
0: There's 8.
1: Listen,
2: good God.
1: It is great. And, you know, his lovely wife as well. I will just say this because again, it's difficult to say this sort of stuff, but that's a mother of two as well.
2: Mm-hmm.
1: The McVays are eating right.
0: No in and out.
1: There's no cheat days, although a French flag there. So
2: no Randy's Donuts?
1: Yeah.
0: They're not having that.
1: There's no baguettes on that boat, I imagine.
2: No.
0: Nope.
1: So there
2: Jeez.
1: Is, yeah, they're in French Riviera there. Is that where they are?
2: That's about the only football stories.
1: Well, I don't know. I don't know. Is there a free agent there that they're just going to run into?
2: Oh, yeah. It just happened.
1: What is it? Just happened. Whoa.
2: Hey,
1: look who's the new Los Angeles Ram.
0: You never know.
1: Yeah.
2: Hey, interesting.
1: Pepe Le Pew just joined the team.
2: Jamar Chase. Good to see you.
1: Very good. Is that it?
2: No. All right.
0: I was
2: let's keep it moving.
1: Okay.
2: World Cup. dialed into the World Cup.
0: Boom.
2: It's so awesome. Every game has been spectacular, but.
1: Although I just got to explain as well, while we're in the middle of all of this, it's still 1-0, but the way that Japan just kept Brazil out of the net is insane.
2: Feels like,
1: nuts. There were feet, heads, unreal. But it was all, still for naught. What else you got?
2: Superstars galore, but guys, this tournament is about one guy and one guy only. It's Messi and Argentina's World Cup to lose.
1: I can't imagine I don't know though, from my untrained eye, France looks pretty damn good, man.
2: They do.
1: But Dembele scored 3 goals in the span of 30 minutes. Like one goal every 10 minutes.
2: And Mbappe.
1: Mbappe didn't score.
2: He's got 4 already, right?
1: France looks pretty damn good, but that could be the final, right? France and Argentina.
2: They are set up
1: for that crash collision course in New York, where, by the way, fascinatingly enough, whether it's football or football, nobody likes the turf, whether it's grass or not. You know?
0: Unbelievable.
1: England said, turf's not that bad. That's the best thing anybody said about the MetLife.
2: Yeah.
1: Pardon me. New York, New Jersey pitch.
2: Oh, Brazil just tied it up. We are all square.
1: Okay. All right.
2: Equalizer.
1: All right, here we go.
0: DJs.
2: All right, a couple more. LeBron's going to be playing somewhere.
1: I've got to wait to see if the flag's up or not. Who the hell knows anymore? But what else you got, Chris?
2: LeBron will be playing somewhere other than Los Angeles next year.
1: That's an overreaction right now. You just heard, again, in hour number 2, that, yes, Draymond Green just opted out of a player option that gives the Warriors more optionality to get LeBron and Anthony Davis, but this could be all just in a way with Anthony Davis and LeBron, just to play for everybody gets more money where they want to stay. I don't know.
2: Yeah.
1: You never know. This is an overreaction right now.
2: How about
1: but as we are a day before
2: free
1: agency and Wemby says that LeBron has not made himself available to talk with the Lakers in their exclusive negotiating window.
2: Yeah, very interesting words there.
1: That's an issue right now.
2: How about this one? These two guys are being talked about a lot, and one guy's already been moved. Either Kawhi or Jaylen Brown will win a title before Giannis.
1: Well, since he said Giannis and that Miami's a year away. Oh, he said that before. We informed him of what his colleague Shams is reporting, that Andrew Wiggins had signed a 3-year deal. Sure. I'll give that one to you.
2: Sure.
1: Sure. I'll give that one to you. The goal does stand in Houston.
2: Goal stand.
1: 1-1 Brazil, Japan. What else, Chris?
3: Do you think we need one more?
1: Oh, my goodness.
3: All right. We'll get one more before we get
2: to Joe Trulio.
1: Look at you.
2: MLB should adopt a new rule, guys. If a team gets swept in a 4-game series, they should be ineligible for postseason play.
1: Okay. One last troll job of the Red Sox sweep.
4: Well, you brought it on yourself.
2: You guys good with that?
1: What did I bring on myself?
4: You talking trash about my team.
1: How does that bring up anything?
4: Because you could have been quiet. You couldn't have said anything.
1: It's great that the Yankees.
2: It's the only thing I have to root for.
1: It's all you got right now. It's great for you. It's like an orange wedge. Yeah. We gave you an orange wedge.
2: Oh, I got a Capri Sun. Yeah. Like, come on.
5: This is your wake up call, pal.
1: Yeah, okay. You can't play anything. You are a total turncoat, man. You're an absolute total turncoat. I don't want to hear it.
0: Go down.
1: All right. That's Overreaction Monday, everybody. Good job. Good job. Joe Latrulio's in our green room.
2: Can't wait to see him.
1: 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Gail Daughtry in the Celebrity Sex Pass is his new movie. We'll see if Juan Soto is anybody's pass. Next.
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23: Here, just the other day.
24: I feel it.
23: Gail Daughtry in the Celebrity Sex Pass is available in theaters on Friday, July 10th, and one of the stars of said film, Joe Latrullio, is here on the program, and it's good to see you. Fun movie right here, where Zoe Deutsch plays a woman whose husband-to-be takes advantage of his celebrity pass.
24: The hall pass.
23: Yeah.
24: And she's like, I'm gonna take my hall pass.
23: Right.
24: Which is John Hamm.
23: John Hamm, ladies and gentlemen.
24: She goes to Hollywood looking for John Hamm. That's where you find him.
23: That's where you find
24: him. That's where he is.
23: Right here in Hollywood.
24: All the stars are here.
23: It's interesting. I looked so high and far for John Hamm
24: last
23: August when we were drafting in our best ball celebrity league.
24: That's right.
23: And he just, you know, because you give everybody as the commissioner, how many hours do you get?
24: You have 8 hours.
23: 8 hours.
24: You have 8 hours.
23: And somebody takes all eight, and his name, John Hamm.
24: Listen, I thought about this. And, you know, he was suffering from Don Draperism, which is, he's calculating. And he's struggling to find an identity, and he doesn't know which player is going to give him that on his team.
23: And then you then tell him that there's a cash prize involved, and that's what the money is for.
24: That's what the money is
23: for. Use that line.
24: That's
23: him.
24: Right. That's right.
23: Still doesn't spur action.
24: No.
23: I'll send an email because I'm that guy.
24: You're that guy. You are that guy.
23: And by the way,
24: you came at the commish hard. What are we doing here?
23: I came at kind of everybody, and then everybody came back at me very hard. That's a little dicey there.
24: It did get dicey. Look, we're all trying to be the best and have our best ball and foot forward.
0: Can we cut that time down a little bit this year, John? Yeah. Can we make it like 6 hours?
24: We could. You know, the trouble is whether or not we want to risk someone sleeping through their pick. That's why you have that, because it just never stops.
23: Ant-Man is doing his work in London.
24: There's different time zones. You're right. You know?
1: Yeah, Paul was out of the country.
23: That's what he was doing.
1: Yeah.
23: I believe the Endgame film that's coming out.
1: Oh, that's what he was doing, yeah.
24: And you know what? His best ball team suffered.
23: It got minuscule.
24: It got very tiny. It was not a player. Yeah.
23: So was I the Thanos of
24: And he's a good fantasy player.
23: Someone
1: else. You won?
23: All right. You did.
24: I can't believe it.
23: Wire to wire.
24: The king, the champion.
23: Yeah. Yeah, I overcame John Hamm's sleepiness.
24: See, you should remember that next time.
23: This is a fun movie concept.
24: Ken Marino is
23: as funny as it gets, too. I love him. He's funny. David Wayne, who was at Big Slick as well. You know, we were all just hanging out.
24: Really, really a great group of people. And the kids, Zoe and Miles Gutierrez-Riley and Ben Wang, you know, our younger rotation for these ensemble movies, do a great job. They really handle the tone of the movie well. And as always with these movies, just super fun to make. It's super silly. Please go in there knowing this is a ridiculous movie.
23: Yes, sir.
24: Lean into it, and you'll have a good time. I'll say this movie touched upon a couple of big sporting events in my life.
23: Color me interested.
24: So the first is the NFC Championship. This movie premieres at Sundance on January 25th. Mm-hmm. When the Rams and Seahawks are playing. Now, the game is starting when the movie is playing in the Eccles Theater.
23: Sure.
24: 1200 seater. Mm-hmm. I'm gonna stand in the back. I'm no longer gonna, I hadn't seen the movie yet, so I'm kind of double screen viewing. Woolen has the taunting, penalty. I look down, and the next thing I know, Puka's bringing in that touchdown.
23: Yes, he was.
24: And I almost scream and ruin the movie from the back of the house. They pull me up for the Q&A 2 minutes before the movie's over. So the entire Q&A, I don't know what's going on.
23: Oh my
24: and, of course, I can't really – it's not a sports crowd at Sundance in Park City. They don't care about this, and that's fine because we're honored to be in the largest theater at Sundance, and I want to support the movie. But I had to kind of walk off and find out the depressing news. Now, flash forward to this June a few weeks ago where the movie is premiering at the Tribeca Film Festival.
23: Mazel tov.
24: On game 4 of the Knicks. So we go, the movie starts at 8 o'clock, and it is not looking good. I'm sitting through the movie. I'm checking the score. There's a Q&A. Still not doing well. I'm with Ken, who's an enormous Knicks fan, before the Q&A, and he's like, look, I don't run the Knicks. It's not my fault. Look, hey, I'm not on the team. If this is how they want to go, this is how they want to go. I'm like, I'm with you. We go out, Q&A ends. We go to the party afterwards. It's at halftime. So at the party, there is a TV screen. And little by little, you guys can fill in the blanks. The crowd starts to get around that screen.
23: Uh-huh.
24: And the most momentous, joyous New York experience I've had in a very long time is at that tip-in.
23: The OG.
24: And it just explodes. Now, I didn't know that this day was going to trip off a 4-day incredible sports adventure for me. So that happens on Wednesday night. The next day I go to the Mets matinee against the Cards, the day game against the Cards, which they win, which this season you have an under 500 chance of catching a win. I get that win.
2: Yes.
24: I fly back to L.A. the morning of the 12th to take my son and I to the U.S. Paraguay game.
2: Dude!
24: It's an incredible, incredible game. I've got World Cup fever. I think Brazil knotted it up.
2: They did. Yeah. We call it an equalizer.
24: They leveled. And so now I see that game. And then the next day, I'm with my son on Saturday to watch the Knicks after 53 years. Bring him home. I'm at my house jumping around with my son to bring that in. It was an incredible 4 days of sports for me.
2: And you got a highly successful, fun movie.
24: And this movie kind of kicked off back in January, brought it here.
2: Now, where did this level of excitement rank with the moment I shared with you and Big Slick heading to Kauffman Stadium for the festivities that were being held that night? Are you aware of what happened on the ride over? Did I tell you what happened on the
3: you
2: ride over?
3: You did not.
24: Rich and I were in a Mad Max Fury Road moment on the way over.
2: How many people were in this vehicle?
24: I would think 20? 20? Yeah, it's a Sprinter van. There's a ruckus that we start to notice.
2: Well, I'm on the left side. I'm on the left side of
24: Rich
2: this
24: has got
2: vehicle,
24: a good.
2: And all of a sudden, I hear a thump on the left side of the vehicle, and that thump is the outstretched palm of an individual riding a, was it a chopper?
24: It's a chopper.
2: Not to go full Pulp Fiction here, is it a chopper?
24: Like
2: is it a bike?
24: Could've been Zed.
2: Okay, it could have been Zed. It couldn't have been Zed.
24: Zed is dead.
2: Okay.
24: Zed is dead, baby. Okay. All right.
2: But this guy was so angry with our driver, who was, by the way, going the speed limit, straight down the freeway.
24: And mind you, we're in a convoy of sprinters. Right. We're not alone.
2: There's five of us. It's the Big Slick heading to
24: Kauffman Astoria.
2: Yeah.
24: Not Kauffman Astoria, Kauffman Stadium.
2: Yeah, right.
24: We're not going to Queens.
2: Yeah, right.
24: We're going.
2: And all of a sudden, this guy then gets in front of the sprinter van and starts screaming at the van, full on road rage.
24: He's doing this. The van is
2: behind
24: him.
2: Wanted to pull over.
24: What's he going to do?
2: And we're like, what? Like,
24: he's going to take on the sprinter van?
2: Exactly. By the way, Dave Koechner was ready to go.
24: He would have gone ahead and pull over.
2: All right, pull over. You see, he has no idea that Champ is in this van. Okay.
24: Not whammy.
2: Full whammy.
24: And Tapper. Jake Tapper's in this sprinter van.
2: He could have been behind us.
24: Yeah.
2: I'm like, this man remembers everything. You better be careful.
3: Oh, my cheeks.
24: We went for a little bit. He finally gave up.
3: Why did? When did he relent? How long did it take?
2: Yeah. That was up several miles.
24: Yes.
2: Everyone lost us because he was slowing down the van.
24: Yeah.
2: He wouldn't get out of the way, screaming, took his phone out and started, like, while he's driving down the way, like, turning around and taking pictures of us or video.
24: For who? I don't know. Like, I don't know what he was going to do. Submit this to...
2: Who? Harvey Levin?
24: Yeah.
3: Some weird Reddit
2: Harvey Levin of Kansas City? Like, what are we doing?
24: Right. What are we doing here?
2: It was wild.
24: Oh, it was something. Very exciting way to go into the stadium.
2: We raised a poop ton of money for Children's Brooklyn Hospital. $4 million.
24: That's amazing.
2: And there were so many great moments of the final Saturday night affair in downtown Kansas City.
24: Wonderful.
2: So many great performances.
24: Yeah.
2: One that I will never forget, though, is one you were part of with Richard Kind. Can you walk us through the genesis of singing I Want It That Way, but including Richard Kind in this?
24: This was
2: the refrain.
24: Yes, we were myself and Taryn Killiam and Will Forte and Zach Levi went to were volunteering to be the Big Slick Boys, the Backstreet Boys,
2: sir.
24: A version of, and we needed an elder statement. Every one of these groups has like an older brother figure, and Andy Richter was supposed to be ours, but he bowed out at the last.
2: Oh, is that right?
24: This was a joke. This was part of the joke. No, he was going to promote his new album, his solo album, which I called, 10 on the Richter scale, So we needed an older brother statesman, and we got Mr. Richard Kind to come in. So you had the four of us singing singing this song, and Rich coming in going, I want it that way, and just screaming, really kind of
2: tell me why.
24: Tell me why. Yeah.
2: He would just bark it, bellow it into the microphone.
24: Tell me why. Yeah.
2: Oh my God.
4: Wow.
24: Fantastic. He's just.
2: But he knew he was, because the way you played it off, you made it look like you were roping him in.
24: The magic of improv.
2: Ladies and gentlemen.
24: We did a magic of a lot of that in the
2: funny
24: movie.
2: Funny people
24: too.
2: Being funny. Go yeah. figure that.
24: A lot of, magic. Improv magic. Yeah, he was great. That was a blast. Hmm. That whole bit.
2: Yeah. And then Mahomes being there too.
24: Mahomes being there. The Stephen Wilson Jr., the
2: he was
24: incredible, incredible
2: I'd
24: musician.
2: Heard of him alive ever.
24: I hadn't either. And he was dynamite. Just a lot of your lovely, wife, Sarah. Incredible.
2: What a set.
24: What a set she had.
2: Adam yep. Ray had a great set too.
24: Yep.
2: It was a great night.
24: Yeah, a really great night. Beautiful thing they do over there.
2: Dude, that was a lot of fun. I'm glad that we were able to see it Saturday night.
24: Yeah.
2: After our escapade.
24: Yeah, after our escapade, exactly. We were alive to see it.
2: Have you ever been involved in a road rage incident? Ever? Cause that happened. And it was wild.
0: Do you think?
2: Uh-oh, Mike, I should.
0: I had a guy chase me around Santa Monica for probably 25.
2: Well, you probably
24: Santa Monica?
0: It. Yes.
24: Through he was late for yoga.
0: Yes.
24: He had to get to yoga. He was like, what are you doing to me? I got
2: hot yoga. Yeah,
24: that's why I go to yoga.
0: This guy would not stop. And I'm like, I'm trying to go to my, I just want to go to my place.
2: Oh, Mike's done everything. Did you know, he created the K corner?
24: No.
0: There is a New York Times article with my and my friend's name.
2: Mike Del Tufo.
0: Because we got interviewed because we were friends with the guys that did it. The original guy, a couple of the original guys.
2: In the old shape.
0: They left. Gooden's pitching. The guy comes up and goes, who does the K-corner? And he goes, these guys.
24: No.
0: Me
24: way.
0: And my friend John. So I have the New York, I have it clipped and on my wall.
2: The New York Times shows up after the original guy who created the K-corner left.
24: Oh, okay.
2: Mike was there administering the K's for his friend. Took the credit.
0: We took the credit.
2: And the New
0: we
2: York didn't Times.
24: Way to go, Mike.
2: New York Times.
0: The guy said, he goes, you guys got to run it now.
2: This guy.
24: Was it the original guy that was after you in Santa Monica? Maybe he heard about this?
0: Yes. Coming after me. Chasing me for 25 minutes.
5: Do you think the guy on the motorcycle thought that his pass was
2: could have been that
5: in there or his wife's
2: that.
5: Pass
2: yeah.
5: was
2: yeah,
5: on there.
2: Look at you bringing it back.
5: Yeah, I'm just saying.
2: Look
5: just
2: at you wondering. Bringing it back.
24: I like that.
5: Atta boy.
24: This movie's really funny. Go see it. A lot of really, really fun people. Silly.
2: Man.
24: Super silly.
2: That's so great.
24: A lot of
2: John
24: big shots.
2: Slattery, too.
24: I
2: sat next to him on a plane once and I just bent his ear. He's a Giant fan.
24: He's a
2: New York Giant.
24: Oh, is he?
2: He is.
24: He is such a class act, that guy. And yeah, has he been on the show?
2: I would love to. He is not.
6: He did the old podcast, one of the specials.
2: That's right. After I ran into him on the plane and I roped him.
6: At NFL Network, yeah.
24: And he crushes in this movie. He's great in everything, but like it's really fun when you find someone that is not afraid to take the piss out of themselves.
2: Yeah.
24: And any person that does that is high in my book, and he's one of them, and he's really great in the movie. He's a surfer. You know he surfs?
2: Did not know that.
24: Yeah.
2: Sterling surfs.
24: Yes, Sterling surfs. Yes.
2: Charlie don't, but Roger Sterling does. Is there any chance on planet Earth Brooklyn Nine-Nine gets back together?
24: Oh, gosh. I love every person in that show. I love that show. But it's really tough. I mean, we're missing the king. We're missing
2: Andre.
24: And, you know, it's tough to kind of do anything without him. I never say never, but I'm not the scribes, and I'm not high enough on that cast list, but
2: right.
24: In a heartbeat, I would be all over. It's a special show, and it still has legs.
2: Well, I mean, I know, you know, how you felt about it doing it and how everybody felt about it together. Don't you think, in all honesty, most everybody who's on that program would feel the same way as you? Like
24: absolutely.
2: Right?
24: Absolutely. I mean, you know, what was great about that show was that everyone on it really knew how – had some modicum of success already and kind of knew how special this was.
2: Right.
24: There were no egos, no attitude. We were like, this is really cool. And the crew is amazing and our producers are great and everyone's. And so we treasure it as one of the greatest shows we've ever done.
2: What's your favorite thing you did?
24: In that show?
2: Yes, sir.
24: I mean, there's a lot of them. There's an episode, where Andy and I, Jake and Charles have a stakeout and we're just kind of getting on each other's nerves and where it's a really sweet, it's one in the earlier seasons and yes. it's, It's one of the episodes that I'd known Andy before the show, but we had a lot of time in that episode to know each other.
2: What, in a car you're talking about?
24: Or? No, we were in an apartment across the street. Mm-hmm. So, you know, we're kind of just writing, different stuff on the wall, and we have a little basketball that we're kind of doing Nerf basketball that we're slamming, and we're just kind of, we're living together. We're basically a married couple. And it's a fun episode.
2: Well, maybe Mike sure can write something in October. He's got nothing to do, right?
24: Yeah, I mean, he's not a busy guy.
2: You know, the Red Sox will be out of it.
24: Oh, right. That's right.
6: I don't like that.
2: You know, the Celtics season will just get started, and it's a Knicks world.
24: You guys were close.
2: Orange and blue
24: yesterday
2: skies.
24: Yesterday, no hitter, were you?
2: Orange and blue skies.
6: Ask him how many games in a row we just won.
2: It's fine. It doesn't matter. It's June. Yeah. Mm-hmm. Doesn't matter. Yeah. Mm-hmm. I'm just talking about. Sure was not writing this potential.
24: TJ, what are we going to do about our Mets?
5: Give up?
24: What are we going to do?
2: Well, I mean,
5: I don't
2: were
5: know
2: you
5: what...
2: in the Mr. Met uniform promoting your new movie behind? Did you
5: see this, Joe?
2: The video of Steve Gelbs, who reports on the Mets?
24: No.
2: We can't show the video.
24: Okay.
2: But we've got a whole bunch of stills. He's going through Carlos Mendoza being fired and what's wrong with the Mets. And Mr. Met is dancing behind him the entire time.
5: Like, and he's full on, Joe. He's full on putting on a performance, and he's trying to give away some bad news.
24: He's locked in.
2: If only Bo Bichette was his locked in.
24: I see. Or Luis. Robert. Yeah, either of them.
5: Sorry. They should just cancel baseball.
2: Maybe
5: for the
2: Yankees should be your celebrity hall.
24: No.
2: Oh. By the way,
24: no.
2: Wait a minute. I know we're.
24: It was hard enough to divorce the Jets, and now you want. Come on.
2: Will you stick around for one more segment?
24: Sure.
2: Here? Let's do this.
24: Love it here.
2: All right. Joe Latrullio's here on the program.
5: No, he's just going to talk trash about the Mets.
2: You
5: Joe.
2: Did say something that I need to address.
24: Okay.
2: I did pick up on something that I made a mental note to return, and now we're out of time for this segment.
5: About a celebrity pass?
2: Definitely not.
5: Oh, okay.
2: Although Suze is in the air right now. She's not hearing us.
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24: Yeah.
2: Joe Latrulio here.
24: Yeah, you're talking
2: about. We kept him after class.
24: Yeah, I like
2: it. For this conversation.
24: I'm in the principal's office and I like
2: it. No, you're not in the principal's office at all. Everybody else is. You were talking about your story about being at the Sundance Film Festival.
24: Yeah.
2: Very, very, very famous film festival. Where they're watching films and not having an NFC championship game watch party.
24: It's not a watch party.
2: You just told a story about Gail Daughtry and the celebrity sex pass, which by the way is in theaters near you Friday, July 10th. You're watching it for the first time, but only as you're double screening.
24: I'm double screening. I've got my phone in one hand at the back of the theater and then
2: because you're watching the Rams and the Seahawks and you talked about how the end result disappointed you greatly.
24: It did.
2: So you are a Jet fan. Who has now become a Rams fan,
24: correct.
2: If not the Rams being sort of your football methadone to get you off of the bad habit?
24: Well, yes.
2: Is that-
24: well, I mean, the analogy I use is I've divorced the Jets. The Jets are my ex that I can never quit because, you know, we've all seen that viral video of the kid saying, you know, I'll always be a Jet fan and I'm always going to keep track of my ex. I'm always going to see how, you know, she's looking. And, you know, but I need to move on to a healthier relationship.
2: Yes.
24: You know, yes. And the Rams provide that for me.
2: Yes.
24: A reciprocal relationship.
2: Yes.
24: I feel like, my needs are met.
2: Yes.
24: My complaints are heard.
2: Yes.
24: And there is an attempt.
2: Yes.
24: For both parties to enjoy.
2: Yes.
24: The fruits of the relationship.
2: And I echo those sentiments here, and I get so much grief from that guy over there, Patriot fan over there.
24: I get it.
2: My son, who's also a Patriot fan, Cooper, my youngest son,
24: okay,
2: calls me derisively a passionate Rams fan.
24: Uh-huh.
2: Because,
0: well, not a compliment.
2: Yeah. That's why I said derisively.
0: Not a compliment.
2: You know, he calls me a passionate Rams fan, and I'm like, well, wait a minute. There's many reasons to root for the Rams
24: when
2: and
24: you
2: like them. A lot.
24: That's right. There is.
2: You know?
24: There is. But you know, when you make yourself better, when you take care of a problem at it, when you're no longer an alcoholic, a lot of your friends that still drink, they give you crap for not going to the party.
2: Yeah,
24: but
2: they're drinking around you.
24: Yeah. They're drinking around you. But you know what? You just stay on course day by day.
2: Yes.
24: And you know, one foot in front of the other.
2: Yeah.
24: We have an incredible team this year, the Rams.
2: Basically, if the Rams don't go 17-0, oh, pardon me, wait a minute. They've got to go 21-0 or 20-0 because if they're 17-0, they skip a playoff.
24: 20-0. Yeah. But you know, I just want to say it's also, it was very difficult to lose Jared Verse. Of course, the great trade. But that guy.
2: Come on now.
24: No. I'm not saying it shouldn't have been done, but
2: I'm just saying, like, you know, I'm with you. Jared Verse is spectacular and young, but you can get Myles Garrett at this age.
24: Absolutely.
2: And that salary.
24: Absolutely, but
2: and
24: I want to
2: potentially bring Donald out of retirement.
24: Yeah, but can I give a hot take that
2: please.
24: you're gonna yell?
2: You got about 30 seconds.
24: Okay, the Verse and the new quarterback that the Cleveland Browns, whoever they pick, the Cleveland Browns will be in the AFC title game in 4 years.
2: This guy over here.
24: Okay.
2: Mark it down. Mark
24: four years.
2: Time.
24: They're going to be in the title game.
2: Gale Daughtry and the Celebrity Sex Pass available in theaters on Friday, July 10th. This man's passes called the Los Angeles Rams. Everybody check this movie out with Joe DiTrullio and more. That wraps up this edition of the Rich Eisen Show here on this Monday. We'll talk about Tuesday and send Joe DiTrullio off to his Monday on Disney Plus in a second. Rich Eisen here. 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
25: A walk-off homer in the bottom of the 14th inning. What a night.
0: From opening day.
25: Over to left field. See you later. Mike Trout, how's that to start the season?
0: To the All-Star game.
25: Oh, my goodness. He crushed it. Giancarlo Stanton and the American League with one swing has tied it up.
27: 457-foot home run. How much fun was that?
13: Oh, that was amazing.
0: Plus, every game of Major League Baseball's postseason.
25: Judge back. Back some more. Leaping and he caught it. Out of here. Mookie Betts. Shohei Ohtani.
0: Until a champion is crowned at the World Series.
25: And the Dodgers have won it. Repeat champions for the first time in baseball in 25 years. The Dodgers are World Series champs.
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0: Good afternoon on this Monday. It may be a holiday week, but we're here to keep you company as we get ready for this weekend. Good afternoon. Welcome in on a Monday. A lot to deal with in spite of the weather and in spite of the time of the year. Let's get to some headlines first. How about the NCAA five-year legal spending nears $300 million? And what do they have to show for it? Do they have a congressional bill? Not yet. They're closer. They certainly like to spend money, and most of it goes down the drain, according to reports. Who else likes to spend money? Texas. And they have no more excuses. That's the opinion of Jesse Simonton. He'll join us bottom of the hour. Speaking of Texas, the Manning Academy wrapped up, never without a million headlines. Who's there? Who looked good? Who said what? Wilson Alexander will join us a little bit later to tell us the superlatives. But first, another go-around for Marcel Reed. Last year did not end well. He's hoping to turn that one around. Pete Nakos joining us from On3. Pete, always great to have you on. Good afternoon to you. And tell us what your reporting has showed as we begin the program. Good afternoon.
1: Hey, Paul. Happy Monday. Had a really great talk with Marcel Reed last week. And, you know, some of the bigger takeaways is he's back for year three as the starter at A&M. He feels good. He's confident in his game. He obviously has a new offensive coordinator with Colin Klein going to Kansas State and Holman Wiggins stepping in. And he made a couple interesting comments, too. I asked him, what do you want people to be saying about you come December? And he said, I want people to be calling me a quarterback. Not a lot of people have been calling me that lately. So I think that's kind of the starting point right there is you got a guy coming in who feels like he has something to prove both as a player and as a team member after A&M lost in the first round of Miami last year.
0: Yeah, and that I think we kind of moved past that because we talked so much about what Miami ended up doing, playing for the national championship. But people forget the ball was in Marcel Reed's hands at the end of that game, and it all came apart. How do you move past that or in terms of this coming season, and what did he tell you about that?
1: Yeah, so he had those big turnovers against Miami, and then he also had two interceptions, I believe, against Texas, too, the week, the game prior. So those two big-time moments, A&M loses both, and Marcel Reed felt like he had a big part of that with turnovers. He said he's gone back and watched the film. He feels like he has some more confidence in his game and now knows how to slow the game down a little bit and not force the ball. But listen, Paul, it's going to be the biggest question, I think, going into the year about A&M is how is Marcel Reed as a quarterback? How does he take a step forward? Where is his game at? I'm not too worried about the roster around him, but the question is, can he do enough and has he progressed enough in his game to take A&M past just being having a berth in the college football playoff?
0: Talking to Pete Nakos from On3, he's a college business reporter there, does a lot of fascinating stuff. Pete, let me get beyond Marcel Reed for a second because this is the time of the year where I know you're watching college football from a million different directions. What stands out to you right now as we're about to make that hard turn toward July in the football season?
1: Yeah, I'm excited. This offseason has come with some twists and turns, right? We just finished up the Sorsby saga at Texas Tech, and now it's all about is this bill going to get through in the Senate and get voted on, and I'm watching that. And then when we actually talk about college football, I want to know, can Texas, I know you're talking about it just before you had me on, can Texas break through? What can Texas do this year? They've been so close, that lost to Ohio State, that lost to Washington in the playoff. It feels like they have all the pieces. Do they put it together? And then I'm just ready for football too, man. It's been a long summer. I'm just ready to watch some football.
0: Yeah, Pete, let me go back to that bill for a second because that has been a never-ending story. And, you know, it's hard to get a handle because politicians are born liars.

0: hard to see a bill get through in that time period. So it's a critical four-week juncture. I don't have any hard details on when it will come up for a vote and when it will be introduced. And meanwhile, the two most powerful conferences in college athletics, the Big Ten and SEC, still have not signed off on it. Have actually seen some letters written from school presidents in the Big Ten, to be specific, who have reached out to the senators in their states asking them not to go through with this. So you have public pressure and also some private pressure from the two biggest conferences not to, to move forward with this. And then you obviously, over the weekend too, Texas and Texas A&M presidents asked Senator Ted Cruz not to, to put the bill forward. So that's the public pressure. What does that have an impact on the vote or anything like that? We'll get a really good idea here in the next month.
1: Yeah, Pete, I want to ask you about that. That was so interesting here that A&M and Texas rarely agree on anything, but they were unanimous in telling Ted Cruz what to do. He's this state. He represents that state. He sided already with Texas Tech along with the Attorney General who's running for the Senate. I mean, that's hard to square how disjointed some of this is. Just from the state of Texas alone, what can you tell us?
0: Yeah, definitely disjointed. And I think I'd be failed to not mention, too, you know, obviously Cody Campbell supported Ted Cruz, and he's the board chair of Texas Tech, so you have that going on. And then Texas and Texas A&M obviously don't want it. It's a lot to make it, Paul. I would just say that this bill started off, to quote SEC Commissioner Greg Sankey, he thought it was going to be a skinny bill. It is clearly not a skinny bill. And there's a lot of pieces in it that the SEC and Big Ten don't approve of, including obviously Texas and Texas A&M. I don't know if that's enough to hold up the bill from not going through. I'm also not in D.C. I don't know how many votes are in place to get it through the Senate. I think that is going to be something that is highly anticipated when it does get introduced to a vote on the Senate floor, is who votes yes and who votes no.
1: Well done, Pete Nakos. Always great from On Three as we begin Monday. We're running out of time in the month of June. We have plenty of time for you, though, to hang around with us. Jesse joins us. Bottom of the hour, Daniel Libet with some news from Sportico, and Wilson Alexander on the Manning Academy. When we come back, your phone calls straight around the corner.
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13: Oh, my goodness. 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Giancarlo Stanton and the American League with one swing has tied it up.
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13: Judge back some more. Leaping in and caught it. Out of here. Mookie Betts. Shohei Ohtani.
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13: 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Repeat champions for the first time in baseball in 25 years. The Dodgers are World Series champs.
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0: So welcome back. Some interesting comments there from NACOS about the two schools in Texas apparently bucking the influence of not only Ted Cruz, but going against Cody Campbell. Your phone calls continue here at 855-242-7285. And let's check in with Ryan, who is in Louisiana. Hello, Ryan.
1: Hey, Mr. Bull.
0: Hey there.
1: I wanted to talk about LSU's upcoming football season and how Sam Leavitt will adapt to the SEC in his first year.
0: Yeah, I mean, I think Sam Leavitt's the key to it all. Let me ask you, what do you think? You're a fan. Are you happy about Sam Leavitt? Do you think he's the answer?
1: Yes, sir, I do. And I think Lane Kiffin will help a lot.
0: Well, that's the expectation. And I was talking to some people earlier in terms of Kiffin, and obviously the pressure is on Lane Kiffin. And really, Ryan, the pressure is on this schedule right here. I don't know if anybody I still don't know whether to take Clemson seriously or not. I do take Ole Miss and Texas A&M very seriously. We just got through talking about them. So even if LSU gets past Clemson, which they are a prohibitive favorite, can they escape Ole Miss and Texas A&M? And if they can't, then they are literally on the edge of the playoffs at the end of September with, a trip to Auburn, Alabama, Texas, Tennessee. If you had to call it right now, Ryan, what would you tell me the record is going to be for the Tigers?
1: I want to say undefeated, but I'd go with probably like 2 or 3 losses.
0: Okay. Well, that's the key thing. Two losses is good. 3 losses is not. Ryan, thank you so much for calling. We'll talk again later in the week. Let me check in with David next in Georgia. Hello, David.
2: Yes, sir, Paul. So one team people better be keeping their eye on, and I know every year they're always winning the SEC championship game. People better be keeping their eye on Georgia this year. That's the team I'm calling it right now. When Georgia goes to Tuscaloosa this year, that's a game to watch out for this year. And Georgia's a three-point favorite in that Alabama game this year. Georgia could beat, Georgia could have an undefeated season if they run the table this year. Not only that, they're a 4.5-point favorite against Ole Miss. I don't think Ole Miss is going to be able to stop Georgia. Thank you for taking my call, Paul. Go
0: Dawgs. Yeah, well, thank you very much. Yeah, I was reading something the other day. I'm trying to remember. I'll have to look it up. Ranking schedules. And I think Georgia's schedule came in fairly light in terms. I'm gonna get that article out in a minute. I was looking at it very quickly yesterday. And this is their schedule right now in terms of what they have. Richard is up next. Hey, Richard, go right ahead.
3: Hey, Paul, how are you today?
0: We're doing great. Thank you.
3: Good. This is my first call.
0: Wow, that's fantastic.
3: I'm amazed at all the football knowledge you got going back to the 60s. I can't retain all that knowledge. I used to go watch Spurrier playing in the swamp back in the 60s. We'd get in the end zone for $2.50.
0: Really?
3: Watch Spurrier throw it to Warfield. Ray Graves was coaching.
0: Oh, yeah.
3: I got a cute story. I was watching Gator football back in the day, and my dad walked in. He said, "Is that the Gators?" I said, "Yeah." He said, "They're grass-fed." I said, "What's grass-fed, Dad?" He said, "The grass-fed mule give out on the long run."
0: That's great. Well, Richard, I can't thank you enough. You be well. You call again. Okay, I found the article I was looking for. It was by Chase Goodrud, who's a Tuscaloosa News columnist. And I'm going to go through this because I don't know why I didn't clip it when I was reading it the other day, but you know how things are these days. Okay, so just think about it. Everybody thinks they have the hardest schedule in the SEC. I'm going to go through this pretty quickly because it's fairly lengthy. But according to Chase, a really well-respected reporter, he ranks Oklahoma as having the toughest schedule in the SEC. Why Oklahoma? You heard it a minute ago from our caller. At Georgia, can you get any tougher than being at Georgia? A&M, Texas, and Ole Miss. I would agree that at Michigan, it's non-conference, of course, and at Florida and Missouri. I mean, there are tricky games all over the place. Now, again, I can say that 16 times. Second toughest schedule, Texas. Now, that's a switch. Remember when Texas used to have the easiest schedule? Their toughest four, Ohio State, at A&M, Ole Miss, and Tennessee. You know what's interesting? Goodred doesn't even include at LSU. I might throw that one in there. Okay, third is Florida. Who do they play? Of course, Georgia, at Texas, Ole Miss, and Oklahoma. And, you know, people just look past, like, at Auburn, at Missouri. Those are at Kentucky. Very sneaky. Number four, Missouri. At Georgia. I mean, if you had Georgia on the schedule, you've got a tough schedule. At Georgia, A&M, Texas, and at Ole Miss. Auburn is next at number five. At Georgia, at Ole Miss, at Alabama. I don't know if anybody really has a rougher road schedule than the Auburn Tigers. Vanderbilt at Georgia. Again, what's the commonality? Georgia, Georgia, Georgia. Georgia, Ole Miss, Alabama, and Tennessee. Ole Miss, Georgia. Have I not mentioned, have I ignored Georgia yet? No. And I'm not going to. Georgia at Texas, at Oklahoma, and LSU. Arkansas is next. We'll go through this quickly. Georgia at A&M, at Texas, Tennessee. Do we have anybody that doesn't play Georgia? We finally found one. LSU, A&M, Texas, at Ole Miss, Alabama. 10th is South Carolina. 11th is Alabama. How many times have you heard us talk about that on the show? Alabama's schedule, incredibly manageable. Why many believe Alabama is a playoff team. They have Georgia at home, A&M at home, at Tennessee, and at LSU. Tennessee's schedule is tricky. It just depends on how good is Tennessee. They're at A&M. Texas, Alabama, and LSU. A&M has got, there's Tennessee's schedule right there. I think that one, I really do not like Tennessee's schedule, even though it's ranked way, way down. Don't look past that Georgia Tech road game early on. A&M, Texas, at Alabama, at Oklahoma, at LSU. Kentucky is 14th. Mississippi State is 15. And here is what we were talking about a minute ago. Goodred has Georgia as the easiest schedule in the SEC. You know why? You don't have to play Georgia. At Ole Miss, at Alabama, Oklahoma, and Florida. Let's check in with Noah next in Texas. Hello, Noah. Go right ahead.
4: Hey Paul. How do you think the Aggie football is going to be with the defense and the offense this year?
0: Yeah, I think that defense is going to be really solid. I think at times last year it was a tad erratic, but I trust Mike Elko to make them formidable. And I think, I really like A&M. I can't say that enough times how much, I think they're being somewhat overlooked is the correct word. Overlooked. Greg is up next in Georgia. Hello, Greg. Good afternoon.
5: Hey, Paul. How you doing?
0: We're doing great.
5: I'm born and raised in Alabama. I'm an Alabama fan. I just wanted to make a comment about Alabama. Alabama had a great run. I always will be for Alabama. You can't stay on top all the time. So when times get hard, you stick with your team. So I stick with Alabama. I believe they're going to have a good season this year and roll tide. Thank you, Paul. Mm-hmm.
0: Thank you very much. We're up against a break. We have more guests coming. Jesse Simonton will give us a preview of a couple of important things here in a minute. Jesse on Texas and more when we come back.
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6: Nate Oates, head coach, Alabama basketball. 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

0: This is a headline from Jesse Simonson's latest. Texas has no more excuses in 2026. And Jesse, always great to welcome you back to our program. And you really hooked me with this article, because I thought, man, you start talking about all the lists and all the places where Texas is ranked, and, you know, the best quarterback and top 10 running backs and wide receiver. And I'm like going, this is going to be a love letter. But it was a complimentary article. But, man, you started to get into the meat of the matter, and there's a lot of pressure on Steve Sarkisian as well. Good afternoon. Tell us all about it.
1: Good afternoon, Paul. Yeah, appreciate you having me. Appreciate you for reading the piece. I just think that this is obviously a familiar story with Texas, you know, them being ranked in the top five or a preseason, potentially number one team. That was the case a year ago. And we've seen them do less with more, you know, many times in recent history. But I just kind of think the program has simply run out of excuses with what you see this team has on paper in 2026. You talk to folks, whether it's at ESPN, your network, or even at other outlets on the internet, I mean, it's orange tinted all over the place with just the raw talent. The top 10 receivers, the top 10 running backs. You got Colin Simmons coming off the edge. Rasheen Biles out of Pitt was probably one of the bigger underrated transfer portal pickups. Steve Sarkisian has clearly made it known that, you know, he understands the pressure because he's done things this offseason that he's never done before. He fired his defensive coordinator and brought in Will Muschamp. 23 transfers, Paul, is a record at Texas under Steve Sarkisian. So they understand the pressure. Now they got to deliver.
0: I'm going to play dumb for a second because, I mean, we all know Will Muschamp, but explain the high level of enthusiasm on why Will Muschamp is going to bring something magical to that side of the ball.
1: Honestly, Paul, I think a lot of it is baked in nostalgia. I think, you know, one of the most famous clips on the internet in terms of college football memes is Will Muschamp punching a whiteboard, you know, and it's Coach Boone slamming, saying, "Do your job." And, you know, that was kind of during the height of Texas. That was when Mack Brown had it rolling. Muschamp was set to be the coach in waiting there. Obviously, that didn't work out. He goes to Florida, and his career has kind of, you know, not meandered, but, you know, he's had success in some stops and not in others. But they are, honestly, they're banking on him being something that, frankly, we have not seen. I think Will Muschamp's a fantastic defensive coach. I think he really helped Georgia in a lot of respects in the last several years, but he was not the primary defensive play caller. He was kind of getting to be kind of a coach on layaway, working when he wanted to, being there kind of when he wanted to. Now Texas is banking on him taking a good Longhorns defense from good to elite, because you could make the case, if you were just looking at on paper, Paul, Steve Sarkisian's in charge of the offense and Pete Kwiatkowski was in charge of the defense the last several years. The defense has outperformed the offense, and now they're banking on Muschamp doing something that he hasn't been since 2015, which is a primary defensive coordinator, making that unit elite while Sark kind of improves the offensive elements, a.k.a. can they finally score touchdowns in the red zone?
0: I'm glad you said that, because, nobody needs to tell the audience who Will Muschamp is, but it's what he's done recently, and I don't know what he's done recently. I'm glad you said it, because he's kind of come and gone. And he gets, you know, I don't want to do a manifesto on the media, but we tend to just take the most available, easy road. And hey, Will Muschamp's there. Everything's going to be great.
1: Well, and again, I do think that he played kind of a key role as kind of a, you know, X factor, so to speak, in terms of that Georgia staff, because he was kind of a guy that could lean on both Glenn Schumann, Kirby, you know, was coaching a little bit. You know, he helped get T-Rob in that building at Georgia, because that's been one of his guys at several stops. But he was not, again, he was not around all the time, and he was not a primary defensive play caller. And now Texas is paying Will Muschamp to be the highest paid defensive coordinator in the country. And so when you just add that element, obviously we haven't we really talked about Arch Manning. The fact that, you know, Arch Manning, his legacy is not necessarily tied to Steve Sarkisian's, but in the inverse it is. Because if Arch Manning doesn't win an SEC championship or a national title at Texas this season, he could still be the number one draft pick. He could still go on to have great NFL success. If Steve Sarkisian squanders another season with a guy who could be this generational quarterback, we'll see. I'm not sure how many more chances he's going to get, especially when you're talking about a guy that's already coached at Washington, USC, and now Texas. He's lived a fairly charmed life in terms of coaching opportunities. Year six at Texas, I think it's time that, you know, they don't just get to the playoff and maybe win a couple games against teams that they're more talented than, but can they beat a really good team and get to the semifinals and then, you know, perhaps make that leap to the national championship game?
0: You've laid out all the reasons why Texas is expected to have a major and record year. What could go wrong?
1: Well, I think one thing is that the schedule, while it is favorable in terms of they don't have to leave the state of Texas, Paul, until the month of November. So you have it laid out here. That Ohio State game, I mean, we saw them play the Buckeyes valiantly a year ago. It was, you know, Julian Sayin's first career start. Arch was still very green. They competed in that game but lost. The trip to Tennessee is going to be tricky. Oklahoma, you know, that's a rivalry game. But you look at this schedule and say, hey, it's fairly favorable. But what happens if they do slip up against Ohio State? What happens if that trip to Tennessee becomes, you know, trickier than people believe? If Texas is already staring at a couple losses, you know, come that open date in early October, I think that the consternation, you know, on 40 acres is really going to rise, especially because, Paul, they were the number one preseason team a year ago and they saw this team overwhelmed by the pressure. That can't happen again. If they become consumed with, you know, the day in and day out, and it's always going to be, you know, a weekly story because of the Arch Manning mania. If that overwhelms this team again, I think you're looking at, you know, a really disappointing season, you know, once again for the Burnt Orange.
0: Okay, having said all this, and a reminder to the audience, predictions right now are exactly that. What happens? You think they make it?
1: I think that they are, because they are the most talented team in the SEC, you know, again, on paper, I do think that Cam Coleman is going to be a major X factor for that offense. Last year, they had a bunch of 4- and 5-star receivers, you know, in terms of the recruiting rankings, but those guys didn't live up to the billing. Ryan Wingo, I think, is included in that group, and I think they expect him to make a leap this year, kind of playing opposite, freed up a little bit with Cam Coleman. But Cam Coleman is a contested catch artist. That's what this offense lacked a year ago. That was part of their red zone bugaboos. I think the Hollywood Smothers Relique Brown combo at tailback I'm not sure another team in the country has two tailbacks with that sort of upside in the same backfield. So when you look at that, I would, you know, as we sit here today, Paul, I have them versus Georgia in Atlanta for the SEC championship game. And if they win that, you know, that would set them up to do in terms of, you know, CFP, bracketing, you know, in a favorable spot where they could make a deep run.
0: Okay, you've called your shot on that. What about nationally? You know these Big Ten people are having a blast. Is it going to happen again? Is the SEC going to get left out? Or if you had to make the call in late June, will this be the year the SEC finally wins it again?
1: If I'm making the call right now, Paul, I think actually the team that I would bank on the most is actually Notre Dame. It's not a team in either one of these conferences. I kind of like what the Irish have. I think they, if you are looking on paper, you could make the case that either Notre Dame or Oregon has the roster top to bottom depth at certain positions that most closely resembles Texas. And then it's kind of your flavor of ice cream of, are you a Dante Moore fan at quarterback, an Arch Manning fan, or are you a CJ Carr? I actually think the irony is I think Carr might run third in pretty much all those rankings and probably justifiably so. But with what Notre Dame has on the offensive and defensive lines, I think they have the best secondary in the country, coming into the season, Paul. And I like some of the pieces that they've done at receiver. Now it's not the elite room, of Texas and or Ohio State. So I think if I'm choosing a team today, especially when you look at the schedule Notre Dame has, which is, it's, you know, it's your favorite, you know, bakery's full of cupcakes. So they're going to have a long, you know, kind of runway to get that thing humming. You beat Miami, you're looking at a team that's going to go 11-1 or 12-0 and kind of, you know, slide into the playoffs. So right now, Notre Dame might be my pick. So Big Ten fans and SEC fans can keep crying.
0: Well, if someone other than the SEC wins, it's still a loss down here. Jesse, great to have you on. Fantastic reporting. Really, some meaty stuff there. We'll talk to Jesse again very soon. We head to the break right now. More of your phone calls continue. More guests will be dropping by, and we're back after this.
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14: Hammer to left field. 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Mike Trout, how's that to start the season?
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14: 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Giancarlo Stanton and the American League with one swing has tied it up.
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14: 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Leaping and he caught him. Out of here. Mookie Betts. Shohei Ohtani.
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14: 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Repeat champions for the first time in baseball in 25 years. The Dodgers are World Series champs.
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0: back. Let's take some more phone calls here. And Stetson is up next in Florida.
1: Hey, Paul. Just wanted to check in with you about the Will Muschamp.
0: Yeah, let's hear about it.
1: He was at Florida, and I'm an old-time Florida guy. I literally watched Steve Spurrier play in the Orange Bowl in '66. So love my Florida Gators. And when it came to Will Muschamp, he was the greatest defensive coordinator University of Florida has ever had. He was tremendous. But the one thing that made him so great was his unbelievable ability to recruit. And it will take a little while at Texas to make that come out. If he's still got the intensity, you know, it's been a long time. I don't know, you know, does he still have the fire to do it? But there was a time that at University of Florida, we literally had first round draft choice cornerbacks sitting on the bench.
0: Well, Stetson, thank you very much for the call. And I think that's really the issue. And I mean, his career has been incredibly strange. I mean, let's go back 20 years, maybe 18 years. He went to Texas after they won the title. He did a good job there. They had a good run, and then he gets he's the coach in waiting, and then he decides to leave. I believe it was 2011 to take the Florida job after Urban Meyer left after the 2010 season, and he was a bust at Florida. We all know that. He goes to Auburn and was a defensive coordinator there, still very good. And then he gets the South Carolina job, where he was a bust there. And then he kind of, I don't know, he kind of coaches and he doesn't coach. He's a consultant. He's a senior advisor. Then he gets out. Then he comes back. And all of a sudden now he's back. And I think what our friend a minute ago said is true. We don't know what he is. He is well removed from his prime. That doesn't make him inferior. It's just what made Muschamp great was the passion. I mean, nobody was more fiery than he was in terms of getting his players ready and keeping them engaged. I don't know if he has that anymore. I really don't. I mean, hopefully he does. Obviously, Sark thought he did. He wouldn't have brought him in. Let's continue with more phone calls. John is up next in Louisville. Hey, John.
2: Hey, Paul. Well, what he does have is a good agent if he's making that kind of money. Agree?
0: Well, we know who his agent is, so there's no mystery there.
2: End of that story. Hey, good sweltering hot afternoon, Paul. And you may ask how hot it is south of Mason-Dixon line today. It's so hot, the squirrels down here are picking up nuts with oven gloves on. That's how hot it is.
0: That's hot.
2: So Paul, before I get to Shane Beamer and Josh Heupel, I was going to tell you, I just completed my, what I call a June farewell concert tour with, last Saturday's Guess Who concert. Do you remember, Don Felder? He was the special guest. Remember he used to be with the Eagles?
0: Don Felder was one of the, major players with the Eagles, of course. Yeah.
2: Yeah. And also they had Randy Bachman and Burton Cummings. They've gotten together after 20 years. So it's a pretty good concert. Saw Santana and Doobie Brothers earlier in the month. And also, who was the other one? Journey. So I've got one more. My daughter works for Universal Music, does a show once a week. She's got tickets for John Mellencamp at the iconic Hollywood Bowl, so that's my last one for this summer.
0: You've got a pretty good summer, John.
2: I know, and I'm going to the Big House for what's-his-name, too, in September. It's in July. So, Paul, I love Texas or Ohio State to win the national championship with their talent, and they both have what you would agree are first-round NFL quarterbacks. But then I really like Georgia and Oregon, and Notre Dame, I think it's going to catch up with them with that soft schedule. But let's talk about Beamer and Heupel. I think with Beamer, it feels like not if he's going to get fired, but when. And the when is when they can afford the buyout. And, Paul, would you agree he kind of blew it by not jumping on the opening at his daddy's old school at Virginia Tech? He should have taken it?
0: Yeah, I mean, assuming that he could have had it, and I'm guessing he could have, I would have taken it because the path at South Carolina is treacherous. And, you know, he may survive this year. He's very inconsistent. He manages to get his players in a position every couple of years, but it's just not enough. And even though the South Carolina fans really don't expect much, they're a very tolerant group of people. Last year was so bad that they are losing patience.
2: Yeah. And, Paul, as for Heupel in Tennessee, I agree with Adam Sparks that they are on a slightly downward trajectory. Heupel's a good coach, but it seems like Tennessee cannot keep up with the arms race, and they don't have the resources to compete with the other SEC top schools. I don't see them as a top SEC school, particularly with the what I would call upward trajectory of Florida. What's your thoughts?
0: No, I agree. And I saw this the other day. Danny White, their athletic director, who everybody has identified as the savior and the greatest AD in the league, he got a $560,000 bonus the other day and for a number of things. And one of them was his football program going to the Music City Bowl. That's usually a Tennessee athletic director gets fired if his team goes to the Music City Bowl, and Danny White clocked $500,000 and plus for his team going there. You talk about highway robbery?
2: That would right there. Good show, good interviews today, Paul.
0: Thank you very much. Let's continue. Swamp Dog is up next.
3: Hello, Mr. Paul. Good to talk to you today. I was hoping you could answer a question that I asked you the other day that you never did answer. You said you were going to come back and answer it, but you never did. And I was talking about, you know, the four most hated teams in football. And the Alabama fan base says that their number one hated team is Georgia. And I said, why would that be? They won 9 out of the last 11 times against them. And you said you had an answer for that. What is the answer for that? Why is Georgia
0: well,
3: the most hated?
0: I think it has to do with not only the rivalry on the field, but I think the Kirby Smart connection.
3: They stole him from Alabama? Is that what you mean?
0: Well, they didn't steal him. Kirby Smart was leaving. I think that's the most important thing to remember. He was going to South Carolina, and to Georgia's credit, they stole him from South Carolina, not from Alabama. I think is that when Will Muschamp got the job? Yeah, so Will Muschamp continues to live off of Kirby Smart. We'll take a short break. We have a long way to go here on a Monday afternoon, holiday week. We're around, and we'll be back with Daniel Libet.
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26: A walk-off homer in the bottom of the 14th inning. 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
8: From opening day.
26: 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See you later. Mike Trout, how's that to start the season?
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26: 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Giancarlo Stanton and the American League with one swing has tied it up.
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26: 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Out of here. Mookie Betts, Shohei Ohtani.
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26: 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Repeat champions for the first time in baseball in 25 years. The Dodgers are World Series champs.
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0: Welcome back as we continue. One thing the NCAA does well at, and that's spending money. A report coming out shows that nearly $300 million have been spent on legal fees. Now, they've got a couple of wins in there, but not many. Daniel Libet doing the reporting from Sportico, and it is always great to visit with him. Daniel, thank you very much for your time. I know there are a lot of things the NCAA has to do from a legal standpoint, but this seems like an excessive amount of money. How are you?
1: I'm doing fine. Thanks for having me, Paul. Yeah, I feel like I have been on your show almost every year the last several years around this time, and I've written a similar story. The NCAA files its tax return, its annual tax return, each summer, and one of the line items of interest to me and others who are following the current convulsions in college sports is how much money they have spent on outside legal fees in a given year. And so as the story noted, and as you just alluded to, they are at a pace of having spent nearly $300 million over the last 5 years in legal fees. That's just on attorneys. That's not the $2.7 billion that they spent to settle the House case or the hundreds of millions of dollars they've spent to settle other class action lawsuits. That's just what they've spent on their attorneys to defend themselves ostensibly against these antitrust cases and other matters.
0: Yeah, and certainly it shows why they're so interested and so desperate to get Congress to bail them out. But as you looked at these records, Daniel, where does most of this money go? And is it to defend themselves, or is it for other means?
1: Yeah, I mean, it's primarily legal defense at some of the, you know, country's top antitrust legal defense firms, that are doing quite well on account of college athletics. And this is true in general. I mean, there is a whole new vein of law, of legal practice that seems to be dedicated to college sports that's now trailing into the billions of dollars. And it's on both sides. We must remember that the, class action lawyers representing the House plaintiffs, as part of the settlement, are coming away with $600 to $700 million as well. So combined, we're looking at a handful of law firms that have scored over $1 billion over the last 5 years. That is not a bad place to be a lawyer now, as long as you have college sports clients. But yes, obviously, you know, look, this is an enterprise that has been built over decades, you know, kind of in negligence of various antitrust laws, and is now having to pay the piper. And is, as you pointed out, desperately trying to find a way to end the endless cycle of defending itself in lawsuits and, you know, trying to find a congressional fix to at least a good chunk of that. We'll see if the current bill before the Senate, will do much in the way of that. I'm skeptical of its passage, but, you know, there's obviously a huge incentive to try to quell this cycle that they've been in more or less since the O'Bannon case.
0: And Daniel, I realize when the head of the NCAA is a politician who never had to worry about balancing budgets and now, lobbies Congress or whatever he does for the millions that he gets, he's obviously not a Goldman Sachs analyst, but what kind of return on investment is the NCAA getting for all these tens, if not hundreds of millions of dollars spent?
1: It's hard to say. I mean, one thing that's important for everybody to keep in context, myself included, is the people of today who are running college sports are dealing with problems that were decades in the making, and the can kept getting kicked down the road for years and years. I mean, there's an interesting counterfactual to be thought of, which is, what if the NCAA had settled Ed O'Bannon's lawsuit, his antitrust lawsuit over NIL rights in video games so many years ago, as opposed to fighting that? Would that have just changed the course of so much? But the NCAA and the college sports establishment have historically not been forward thinking and have made a kind of doubled down on the bet that the way the enterprise was going to operate would work for years to come. And that was true until it wasn't true. And we are living in that point in time where it's no longer true. And so it is having to dig itself out of a mess that was so many years in the making, decisions that were made by people who no longer work in college sports, many of whom are deceased. So, you know, that's not to exempt

0: get ahead of it, not to try to make a deal with college athletes for their NIL rights. And this has been the consequence now. So it's certainly not all on the Charlie Bakers of today, but yeah, I mean, he's now getting $3.5 million to sort out the mess. So perhaps doesn't deserve, so much sympathy either.
1: Well, for that $3.5 million, sucking up to Congress is certainly part of his job description right now. So let me ask you about that most important situation. You alluded to it. If you listen to Ted Cruz, this is a slam dunk, but then again, we've learned not to listen to Ted Cruz when it comes to telling the truth. Where is this bill right now in terms of the likelihood of it getting out of Congress?
0: Yeah, I mean, so you and I are talking at the end of June. We have 4 months to the midterm elections. You know, I've been making a bet. I've said it on your show many times for the last several years that all of these congressional bills, whatever is the pace leader, seems to be unlikely to pass in a given Congress. I would say that remains the case now. Congress is about to go on recess at the end of the summer. You have a very contentious midterm fight where the balance of at least the House is likely to flip, and the Senate's maybe a coin flip to stay in control of Republicans. The compelling aspect of the Cruz-Cantwell bill is it is truly bipartisan. It is not just nominally bipartisan. This is a legitimate bipartisan project. At the same time, it has also attracted, less in terms of politics, but more in terms of college sports, a bipartisan resistance. You have not just athlete advocates who are opposed to it. You have, you know, obviously the SEC and the Big Ten, Texas A&M, and Texas just came out a couple days ago with their statement in opposition to some of the main precepts of it. It is going to be a very difficult bill to pass in a short amount of time where there's already a lot of gridlock in Washington. It's probably the most formative step up until this point. It's the most promising bill. Say it doesn't get passed this year, maybe it's the beginning of a conversation in the next Congress. But I'm going to stick with my bet that this doesn't get passed just because of all the sort of structural problems in Washington to get any legislation passed. And the thought that even though you have both Democrats and Republican members that are co-sponsoring this bill, you also have Democratic senators, powerful Democratic senators who are very opposed to the idea of passing the kind of legislation that would give the NCAA an antitrust exemption, among other things.
1: Not only that, you have a senator, senior senator, for now, from the state where the SEC is headquartered, has already come out and said he's against it. So, bipartisan, yes, unanimity, no. Daniel, great to have you on. Always fantastic reporting. Daniel Libet from Sportico as we hit the break here. Plenty of time for you to get on board. A little bit later in the show, we'll head down to the Manning Passing Academy and see who did well down there. Until then, your phone calls.
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14: 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Giancarlo Stanton and the American League with one swing has tied it up.
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14: 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Leaf thing, and he caught it. Out of here. Mookie Betts. Shohei Ohtani.
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14: 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Repeat champions for the first time in baseball in 25 years. The Dodgers are World Series champs.
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0: And don't forget, the takeover. The takeover is on its way. Starts July 3rd right here. Let's check in with Jay up next in South Carolina. Hello, Jay.
1: Happy Monday from Clemson Hell up here, Paul. It's too hot to call it heaven. I want to give a shout out to my 13-year-old. She just turned 13 Friday, Paul. She tore her meniscus playing volleyball this past season, and she's having surgery on Friday, and she's very nervous. It's, you know, she's 13, so it's a pretty big deal. And she listens to the show every now and then. Legend's her favorite caller. She sings your little theme song, you know, Hottie Toddy, who's it's going to be? She'll sing it sometimes. I'll catch her singing it when she don't know I'm around. But my buddy, my fishing buddy, Jeff Jones, is the one that told us, you know, she finished the season after she tore her knee up, and we just thought she sprained her knee, but went and had an MRI, and we're having surgery. So, and he was right about it. But anyhow, Paul, I just found out, you took last week, and I appreciate, I'm so happy to be the most hated fan base in the state of South Carolina. I really feel good about that. If, wasn't that what your little survey said last week?
0: Right. Hey, Jay, by the way, I'm not trying to sound like I'm an orthopedic surgeon here, but that's a surgery that she should have a good result from.
1: Well, I hope so. Like I said, we have a blended family. She's the youngest girl. There's five of them, and she's the only girl. Nicole, I'm very proud of her. She's, you know, like I said, we didn't even realize she was hurt that bad. But anyhow, I talked to the guy that answered the phone. You was talking about Will Muschamp earlier. My oldest son was he was like an intern. He graduated from South Carolina. He was an intern on Muschamp's staff. Kurt Roper, I think, was the offensive coordinator for Muschamp. Mm-hmm. He was over there. Anyhow, he said Muschamp was, you know, very strange fella, Paul, and very excited and hard to deal with. And I've watched his career, and I've wondered how he's got to hang around. Have you ever thought that?
0: Well, he's a very good recruiter. He's a very passionate coach. I think I know where you're going with your analysis, but sometimes when you're talented, you overcome things. And by the way, we're talking about a coach here. We're not talking about a kindergarten teacher. These are a rare breed of people. Hey, thank you very much, Jay. I hope your daughter does well. We appreciate it very, very much. Andrew is up next in Dallas. So hello, Andrew.
2: Counselor Feinbaum, I'd like to defend my Texas Longhorns. That'd be all right.
0: You bet.
2: My first question would be, what in the hell would a Florida alum know about winning with their coach G5 John and Sunbelt Billy? That's my first thing I'd like to say. Second thing I'd like to say is that coordinator we just fired, PK, he had a real hard time getting a job as a defensive coordinator again. You ever wonder why that is? I'll tell you why. It's because he didn't know how to coordinate the back end. The other thing I'll bring up is Muschamp was our defensive coordinator as well as Gene Chizik when I was in school. When Muschamp was there, his quarterback of the defense was Blake Gideon. And I'm surprised that Bobby Burton didn't bring that up. We just brought him back. All his guys are roaming the secondary, so I feel pretty good about that. I'll tell you two coaches, though, I do think that should be on the hot seat. One is Kyle Flood, and one is Jeff Banks. You want to know why we can't beat Georgia? It's not because of Glenn Schumann. He's not a hot commodity. We can't beat Georgia because we can't run the football, and Kirby pulls our pants down and spanks us on special teams every single time we play. Hook 'em.
0: Oh, what a call. Thank you, Andrew. Appreciate it very much. Smith in Georgia is up next.
3: Oh, man. How you doing, buddy?
0: Hey, Smith.
3: It was only 45 minutes, but you remember that kid that called at the first show? I guess his name was Ryan.
0: Yeah.
3: Yeah, he's got more football knowledge than Bash and Chris combined. That's a good little kid right there.
0: He sure is.
3: And they're talking about Muschamp, and if Muschamp came back to Georgia, I'm pretty sure that nobody could beat Georgia if he comes back, but I don't think that's going to happen. But thanks for taking my call, buddy.
0: Thank you very, very much. Yeah, I mean, I think Muschamp would be great if he had the same players that he used to have. Vance is up next. Hello, Vance.
4: Hey, Paul. The gentleman that just called about the 13-year-old girl, she'll sail through that meniscus surgery like nothing. I know it's always risky, but she's going to be just fine. Paul, I want to ask you a question. You're a Heisman Trophy voter, correct?
0: Correct.
4: Is there an unwritten rule that there will never be two Heisman Trophy winners again after Archie Griffith?
0: It is not. I don't think it's critical. I mean, there have been situations where I think I voted for the same guy the second year as the first. It just hasn't happened. The voting's fairly independent, but it's also heavily influenced by perception. And, you know, and I'm talking about, you see a talking head on TV, you see these polls. A lot of people that vote in the Heisman have no earthly idea what they're doing, so they're going to follow the lead.
4: Yes, I happen to believe that. The reason I bring it up is so many people my age, my friends, you know, we're older, Paul. We don't pay attention to it anymore. You know, the days of the accepted speech by John Cappelletti are over. But what we're curious about is what causes us to have doubts in it is the timing of it. Because I firmly believe that Tim Tebow should have won two. I believe Herschel Walker should have won two. Tebow played the winner of it for the national championship and won. And even though in another game, as great as he was, and there's no way around it, in Reggie Bush, the actual truth is Vince Young should have won that Heisman Trophy. Do you have an opinion on that?
0: Yeah, I mean, I think you're right. But, I mean, I don't want to act like it doesn't come up. I mean, I'll be asked in September, hey, who's your leading candidate for the Heisman? But I will tell you this. Most people do not pay attention to it until right before you vote. It's just overdone. And the reason why I say that is that the reason why it's important is that the last week is going to be critical. You'll hear, you're watching a game on Saturday night and somebody has a bad game. You will literally hear people say, I think that he's out of the Heisman race. And you don't think that matters? It does. It starts to trickle down. And you know, there, I would say 30 to 40% of the Heisman voters are simply going to follow whatever person that they believe knows the most, which doesn't really mean anything, but that's how it goes.
4: Well, I will say this. There were also 21 other starters on all the teams, and I don't believe it's just one player, but in certain cases, they were so great that I scratched my head. And by the way, I have no gripe with Archie Griffin. Don't get me wrong. He was fabulous. But it just seems like, and I know it doesn't come up that often, but I really thought Tebow should have been.
0: Well, the problem with Tebow is I'm trying to remember when he won. He won in seven, I believe, or eight.
4: As a sophomore.
0: Yeah, he could have, the year he probably had the best chance may have been in 09. Either 08 or he could have.
4: He was
0: in the running all three years. I tell you, the guy that came close is Manziel. He just he lost a game late, but he really had a really good second year. But nobody wanted to vote for Johnny after the freshman year. And you know, the thing you said I agree with the most was Herschel Walker. He should have won it the year George Rogers won it. And that was, he was clearly the best player in the country and the most impactful.
4: Well, it's, you know, we're at that time of year where we can throw stuff out there to just, which I really enjoy this time of year, by the way, where people's opinions and thoughts can vary away from certain topics. And, I appreciate your input on that, Paul. I just thought it registered a phone call, my friend.
0: I'm glad you called, Vance. Thank you. Always good to hear from you. We have plenty of time for your phone calls. And you can give us a ring at 855-242-7285, and we're coming right back.
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13: A walk-off homer in the bottom of the 14th inning. What a night.
2: From opening day.
13: Over to left field. See you later. Mike Trout, how's that to start the season?
2: To the All-Star game.
13: Oh, my goodness. He crushed it. Giancarlo Stanton and the American League with one swing has tied it up.
14: 457-foot home run. How much fun was that?
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13: Just back, back some more. Leaping in and caught him. Out of here. Mookie Betts. Shohei Ohtani.
2: Until a champion is crowned at the World Series.
13: 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Repeat champions for the first time in baseball in 25 years. The Dodgers are World Series champs.
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0: And welcome back. And Harold is up next in Atlanta. Hello, Harold.
1: Hey, no fine, Bob. Turn it off, baby. Appreciate you taking my call. It's been about four or five years. I'm watching you today, and I heard about some callers talking about some old games. Let me tell them about a football game in the Southeast Conference that I saw. 1946. Alabama came to Baton Rouge Tiger Stadium. They had an All-American quarterback named Harry Gilmer. We had a pretty good quarterback named Y.A. Tittle.
0: Oh, whoa.
1: And I saw that game. I think LSU won 20-10 or 21-21, I think it was. So I go back a long ways in Southeast Conference football before television. My wife and I celebrated our 75th wedding anniversary Saturday with 51 of our children, grandchildren, and great-grandchildren. I'm an old Navy World War II veteran, and I listen to your show all the time and love it. And listening to all of them saying, who's got the toughest schedule and who's going to win it? And I think if we get our talent together, we got a shot at surprising some folks also. What do you think?
0: Yeah, Harold, allow me one question, and I ask it for everybody listening and watching right now. 75 years, and I'm serious here. What would you attribute to the success of being married for 75 years?
1: Well, let me answer the same that my mother and dad, my dad did at their 75th.
0: Oh, my.
1: Number one, patience. And number two, know how to take orders.
0: That is fantastic.
1: Would pop the whip and order all of us around.
0: That is great. Well, listen.
1: I can come up with, sir.
0: Well, Harold, I can't thank you enough. My dad was a World War II veteran as well, and it means a lot to hear from you. And I wish you and your wife and your whole family the very best, and hope you'll call again.
1: Thank you. I'm going to celebrate my 100th in September.
0: Oh, my goodness. I want to hear from you on that birthday. Thank you very much.
1: I'll promise you I'll call you after that, good Lord willing, and leave me here.
0: Well, we're pulling for you.
1: I've had an unbelievable life.
0: Well, Harold, you made all of us feel younger today just listening to you. Hey, thank you. Appreciate it. That's amazing. Think about that. He'll be 100 years old in September. He's been married 75 years. No jokes, okay? Adrian is up next.
2: Hey there. How we doing?
0: We're doing great.
2: I have a notice and a wonder. Let me sandwich this with a compliment that I genuinely mean. I do think Notre Dame is an excellent team. They're very well coached, and I have a lot of respect for Freeman. And all the years I've watched their offensive line, I always wondered why we never could coach up an offensive line like that. But I'm looking at the schedule, and when everyone's talking about us bellyaching about the SEC going to 9 games, when you look at Notre Dame's schedule and you look at those games, other than Miami and maybe one other, not really, how often do you think their first string is going to be on the field the entire game? So what condition do you think their players are going to be in at the end of the season compared to
0: that? Adrian, let me go over the schedule for a second. I am struggling right now to find what I would call it takes the sixth game, seventh game of the year to find what I would call a legitimate game. That's at BYU, Miami.
2: BYU,
0: they have a maybe a 3-game season. So you're right. You could literally close your eyes in any one of the 16 SEC schools and find a I mean, they would be last in the SEC in terms of toughness.
2: And so when you add that into the fact that, like, when people want to talk about us bellyaching, even compared to the Big Ten, they play a substantial number of Big Ten teams, and they got Wisconsin, Purdue, Michigan State, and then they're playing a bunch of ACC teams and then one Big 12 team. So this is the part where the inequality across the conferences, not, you know, whether we want to go to the word Super League yet, I don't know. But that, I really feel like this is emblematic of it, because I'm not saying that Notre Dame isn't a great or competitive team. I'm just saying with this, their first string is going to light it up and look like they can do what they can do, because the number of players who are going to be hurt or beaten, battered, is going to be so much different than every SEC team.
0: Yeah, and the real question, I think somebody mentioned this earlier, is what type of shape are they going to be in? They'll be in good shape physically. But in terms of being tested, they'll see Miami. Miami and I don't know. I'm not sure about BYU. But you know, they will not be toughened. But they'll have the advantage, though, unlike a lot of SEC schools, of having their starters available, and that could be critical.
2: So, yeah, that's my new way to, like, argue against this whole thing about it doesn't matter that we went to 9 games, because it absolutely will.
0: You're right. Hey, thank you. Great call. Fantastic. Bill is in Pittsburgh, and you are on the air. Hello, Bill.
3: Hey, Paul. How you doing? Love the show.
0: Thank you.
3: I'm going to follow that Notre Dame theme. I have never understood why they are in a conference for every other sport except football, and why we treat them like they're royalty. You know, why are they treated like they're royalty? I don't understand who has control in the NCAA that allows this to happen. It's ridiculous.
0: You're 100% correct, Bill, and I blame everyone because the conference commissioners continue to allow them in the CFP conversations to get grandfathered in. I mean, I don't really care if Notre Dame wants, whether they're in the tournament or not, frankly, but everybody else seems to, and they always get an advantage, and the schedule this year, as Adrian and others have said, is just ridiculous. Thank you for the call. We're up against a break. We are off and running here on a busy Monday. Plenty of time for you to call in. More guests will be dropping by, and we're back after this.
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0: Yeah, welcome back. And Schmidt called a minute ago. He has called back. I'm always eager to hear what somebody needs. Schmidt, what can we do for you?
1: What was that supposed to mean?
0: Well, I mean, I think this could be interesting, so I decided let's go right back to you and see what we can do.
1: Hey, that Adrian girl, could you hook me up with her number or Instagram or something? She sounds like she likes football.
0: You said she's what? She's what? I missed that.
1: She sounds like she knows about football, so I would like to talk to her.
0: Well, Schmidt, first of all, she's a lady. She's not a girl. I'm sure she's still watching. If I'm going to be a matchmaker, what can we tell her about you?
1: I don't know that I love Georgia football and I know about everything she does. And where's Bash today?
0: Well, let's stay on Adrian for a second since you brought her up. She sounds very intelligent. I think that's an understatement. You obviously are single and live in Georgia. Is that correct?
1: Yeah, I'm single now. Yeah.
0: Okay. And is there anything?
1: I just want to talk to her about football.
0: You would like to meet her primarily because you think she's smart when it comes to football.
1: Just on the phone because she seems to know what she's talking about.
0: Yeah, well, I think that's an understatement. I think we all know she knows what she's talking about. I'm just trying to make sure that she thinks you know what you're talking about.
1: Well, I think you know that from as many times I've called, so.
0: Yeah, okay, well, let me just go, before you go, what part of Georgia do you live in?
1: South of McDonough, right below Atlanta.
0: Okay, so you're basically in the Atlanta area, and you're just, can I get your age just to make sure that she understands what we're dealing with here?
1: 35,
0: okay.
1: All fine bomb now, huh?
0: Well, I mean, we do this occasionally, but we're always happy to do it. It's just a matter, I'm just trying to make sure she has all the available information. You're 35, you're a Georgia fan, you live south of Atlanta. These are awkward questions, but I mean, if you filled out something on a social media site, you'd have to answer them. Can we tell her a little bit about what you do? I mean, we know you call in here, but you don't have to tell us where you work, but just give us a description.
1: Well, I graduated from Georgia in 95.
0: Okay. Cause she sounds like she sounds like she's really bright. Okay.
1: Yeah, I know that.
0: That's
1: why I want to talk to her about football and stuff.
0: So if you graduated Georgia, hold on a second. Don't mean to be an investigative reporter here, but if you graduated from Georgia in 95, how are you 35?
1: Yeah, I know, I'm 40.
0: Now hold on a second. What we don't need is this honesty here if we're going to be a matchmaker. If you graduated in 95, that means you had gotten out of high school about 91. Is that correct?
1: Yes, sir.
0: Okay, which means, I'm doing the math in my head, you're closer to 50, aren't you, than 35?
1: No.
0: Well, Schmidt, not to turn you into a particular... So could you tell us what year you were born?
1: 83.
0: Now, Schmidt, don't mean to be disrespectful here, but if you were born in 83 and graduated UGA in 95, high school in 95. I thought a minute ago it was 91.
1: Yeah.
0: Okay, so you graduated high school in 95, which still puts you... Okay, hold on a second. You graduated high school, you were born in 83, right?
1: Yes, sir.
0: And you graduated high school in 95, which meant you graduated high school when you were 12?
1: Yes.
0: You graduate at 12, and, you know, Smith, you're really putting me in an awkward spot, because I was about to get your money over, get your information over to Adrian, who I'm going to say again, you know.
1: I'm just messing with you. I'm just warning.
0: Well, but you know, Smith, you've come off just a tad dishonest. You know that. And you want me to review the number of lies that you've told us? Number one.
1: Three.
0: When you graduated high school. Number two, when you graduated college. Number three, the fact that we're not even sure. What did you major in, by the way? Did I ask you a difficult question, what you majored in at Georgia?
1: What'd you say?
0: Smith, you got 10 seconds. I'm about to connect you with Adrian.
1: Okay, let me talk to her.
0: Well, you're going to have to answer the question, what you majored in first.
1: Science.
0: What? Science? No, you don't. You major in like biology, computer science, chemistry, yeah. Political science. You just don't major at the University of Georgia. Jamar, you're a graduate, right? He's in my ear. Is there like a curriculum called science?
1: There is.
0: Okay. And is there something that you study when you take science other than like seventh grade science?
1: Yeah, biology.
0: Biology. Okay. So you majored in biology.
1: Well, it was a part of science.
0: So is that yes, you did major in biology?
1: Yes.
0: Okay, and Smith, most people who major in biology usually go on medicine, some science related field. Where did you take, what did you do with your degree?
1: Pharmacist.
0: A pharmacist?
1: Yep.
0: So did you go, I'm trying to remember, you went to Emory? Okay, now, hold on a second. You just went from Georgia, you upgraded to Emory. So you have your pharmacy degree from Emory, is that correct?
1: That's right.
0: Okay, that's right. Sure. Harvard, that's right. Oxford, okay, you graduated high school at 12, you graduated UGA at 16, and what type of degree do you have from Emory?
1: Master's.
0: You have a master's in what?
1: Pharmaceuticals.
0: Pharmaceuticals. You have a master's in pharmaceuticals. Is that correct?
1: Yeah.
0: Okay. And how old were you when you walked down the aisle and were handed that graduate degree in pharmaceuticals?
1: 34.
0: 30 what? So you were 34. And a minute ago, you told us you were 35, right? So you didn't tell the truth when you gave us your age, correct? And you didn't tell us the truth when you told us what year you graduated high school. And you didn't give us the truth about anything you've said. So basically, you're coming off like a liar, aren't you? And you want us to turn you over to someone like Adrian?
2: 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You want it? 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
14: 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Out of here. 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

0: High Point. What has been a fairly entertaining show, especially the last caller. And we looked it up, and Emery, well, I don't know. You don't need to go through all the things that that guy said that did not work out. Ray is up next in Mobile, Alabama. Hello, Ray.
1: Yeah, I'd just like to talk about the last caller's math degree he's got from MIT, too.
0: I forgot to mention that. You are correct.
1: Yeah, that was probably the funniest call I've heard in a long time. I really want to talk about Alabama's defense this year. There's not much being mentioned about how good their defense is going to be. I seen a stat the other day that said that we should have five-star. Every position on defense should have five-star starters. Is there any truth to that?
0: That would be news to me. I mean, they have, Alabama's got some five stars in the back end, and they've got, they have them sprinkled around, but I every position, I think I would, might, I'll have to check. Let me do that before I answer.
1: Okay. What do you think about Ohio State and Notre Dame, their chances? I see they have I was looking at the NIL. They spent up there high NIL, and they got some of the oldest rosters in football.
0: I think that matters a lot, Jay Ray. Hey, thank you for the call. That was really a good question. And I think you're going to hear a lot about Notre Dame because of their experience and their schedule. Ohio State has a more challenging schedule, probably the toughest one they've had in a long time, but they still have a tremendous team. Thank you for the call. And let's check in with Tyler in Louisiana. Hello, Tyler.
2: Good afternoon, Paul. Is this the Love Connection or the Paul Feinbaum Show?
0: I think it's a Love Connection.
2: I thought it was a while ago, but that was a funny call, Paul. Paul, what I wanted to talk to you about today was Will Wade down in Baton Rouge. You know, I missed whenever he left NC State to go to LSU. I missed the show for a few weeks. But, you know, I know he was probably called a snake oil salesman and probably called a lot of things. But we got to remember the humanity when it comes to these people. 2 years ago, I had brought my at the time, 7-year-old son to watch the boys' state finals in Louisiana. We call it Marsh Madness. It's at the old Burton Coliseum in Lake
0: right.
2: Charles. And my little boy is obsessed with college sports. He looks up stats. He knows stuff about teams. And I saw Will Wade walking in the crowd. It was University High out of Baton Rouge was playing. And my son had been talking about Magnese over and over, how good they were. And Will Wade ended up sitting right on the side of us. So I kind of elbowed my son. And I said, hey, Will Wade's on the side of you, you know. So my son's kind of freaking out, but we didn't want to talk to him. I didn't want to be that guy, you know. And Will Wade actually, like, noticed my son and was like, hey, those nachos are good. They were all over my son's face. And actually, like, engaged in a conversation with us for several minutes. And look, my son still talks about it. So we got to always remember these coaches are humans. They're good. They can be good people. They may be involved in a shady business at times, but they could be good people. But I kind of knew then and there when I watched him kind of hug necks and shake hands in that University High crowd. I said, there may be a high chance that dude loves Baton Rouge. Like, he knew so many people, so many families. You could tell that he was really enmeshed in that community. We appreciate what he did, and I'm not an LSU fan, but we're going to support Will Wade. So, because of that one time and the encounter we had with him. So, just wanted to share that with you, Paul. Thank you for taking my call.
0: Tyler, thank you. And it is interesting. We look at these public figures, and I think you can always tell who they really are in a setting like that one. Thanks for sharing the story. Appreciate that. Let me go back to Vance for a second. Vance, what can we do for you?
3: I'm sorry, I had to call back. That is the most entertaining interaction with a caller I've ever heard you have since 2014 when I first started listening.
0: Well, thank you.
3: I live in a single wide mobile home. Almost popped the damn popcorn off the ceiling laughing at that. Now, let me ask you a question, Paul. This guy really wanted to go out on a date. I mean, was he fooling us? Is he that slick? I don't think so.
0: My analysis was this. He was serious. He wanted us to connect, and then he got a little bit confused when we asked. I mean, by the way, we were not asking calculus questions. We weren't asking.

0: chicken fight? Does he not even know who that woman is?
1: Yeah, and I don't want to out her, but I mean, people that have heard her before know what she does. I was not about to give this guy any more clue who she is, but it isn't like a state secret what she does.
0: It's true. I'm sorry, but when I heard this going on, I'm like, I don't have a choice. This is outstanding. Oh, God, Paul, thank you. And you and your subtle and reportive mind, subtle humor, dry humor, but reportive mind, that poor fool. Can I say one more thing real quick, please?
1: You bet.
0: This man, Harold, that called, that was married 75 years. Can I vote? It won't happen, by the way. But for that man, this caller bracket that happens every year, can I nominate him right now as hands down the best caller? I absolutely loved that man.
1: Yeah, Vance, just think about it. We talked to 90, 95-year-olds, but a guy, he's 99. I guess being married 75 years, and I'm not making any marriage jokes here, but Vance, please. I mean, can you imagine how difficult that must be?
0: Oh, God, and one more. I think I've asked you this trivial question before, and of course you're going to know the damn answer. I'm stupid to even do this with you. What does YA stand for, as in Tittle Jr.?
1: Yeah, that was interesting because we got a YA Tittle question. And for those who don't know, and everybody should know who YA Tittle is. He's one of the greatest quarterbacks in SEC history you've probably never heard of. And the reason is he went to school during the 40s and 50s. His name, Y, stands for Yelberton. Abraham Tittle.
0: I knew it. Of course you'd know that. And what's the most famous picture of him? Was it on the cover of Life magazine?
1: Oh, yeah. An amazing picture.
0: On his knees with his bald head and blood streaming down it.
1: It is a great picture.
0: Isn't it great to be older, Paul?
1: Yeah, no, I remember that. By the way, if you've never seen that picture, you should look it up. It is probably the greatest football picture ever.
0: Well, I'm sorry to call up and take other people's time today, but I couldn't resist. That was priceless. Thank you so much for that, and I hope you have a great evening.
1: Thank you, Ben. Okay, we have a call back from this guy who called in a minute ago, and I don't know. I mean, if he wants a call back in, he's welcome to it. Schmidt, what do you need?
2: Hey, but I was just going to apologize to you for trolling earlier. I called you 100 times, and I was just trolling just to see what y'all would say. I mean,
1: well, listen, Smith, you don't need to apologize. First of all, you gave us all a big laugh. So you helped today. You were critical in making this a great show. Thank you, Schmidt, for saying that. We're taking a break right now. We're back with more right after this.
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0: And welcome back. We'll head down to the Manning camp in just a minute. Otis Shea is up next. Good afternoon. Otis Shea, you there? Don't think so. Sparks is up next. Hey, Sparks.
1: Hey, Paul. What a show, man. I was going to tell you about last Friday what happened, but both Smut. I think Adrian's out of his league, and she's a roll tide anyway, ain't she? And old Schmidt, he lies so much, he has to get somebody else to call his dog. I mean, that just lies, didn't he? And Harold, Paul, I was married 3 times before I even had my first anniversary. I married 11 months and 12 months. This guy, 75 years, 99, man, that was cool. And Vance lived in a single-wide trailer about that tree parlor. I don't know. I ain't heard no more about that. Something right about that. I used to do insurance work, and there'd been a tarp on it and everything, and he'd been talking about it. I don't know about old Vance. He kind of dogged me out when I was singing a song about Jackson Brown, who's from the Run On Empty album. I was doing that because my doctor, who went to Auburn, said Alabama or Auburn would not hire Lane Kiffin. I said, why? And he said, because he loves that cocaine. I said, I never heard that. But, Eric Clapton got the cocaine. J.J. Cale wrote that, and After Midnight, too. But Jackson Brown got a cocaine. You know, you take Sally, and I'll take Sue. Ain't no.
0: Yeah, he sure did.
1: Between cocaine run around my brain. But, and, Friday, yeah.
0: J.J. Cale wrote another great song. I'm trying to remember it.
1: After Midnight.
0: Well, no, After Midnight was the one, and I think Eric Clapton make that one?
1: Yeah, Cocaine.
0: No, I can't remember. He wrote a really underrated song. I'm going to think of it in a second. I love the song. I haven't heard it in years, but.
1: Yeah, I got two of his albums. And, John's talking about Guess Who and Bert Cummins a while ago, man. That's down my alley there. Guess Who, BTO, Bert Cummins. I got a couple of his solo albums. My favorite song about him wouldn't even hit because Break It To Him Gently. All right, Paul. I just wanted to... I got to beat Friday is what it was. Because 2 weeks ago when I was on hold so long, I got 3 beats. My mom come running in here. Why ain't you asking that phone? And I said, I'm holding for 5 bombs. She said, you better quit bothering that man. But I got to...
0: Hey, Sparks, I just thought... If you remember the song Magnolia?
1: Yeah.
0: I always thought that was his most underrated song. I mean, that is just an amazing song.
1: Hey, I got two of his albums, too. If I didn't go listen to them all the way through, I'm just a collector, you know, and I knew he was a good writer. Oh, I've been meaning to ask you something for as long as Paul. I bet you're good friends with Little Big Town, ain't you?
0: You know what? I do know them. It's kind of a long story, but...
1: From Birmingham.
0: Yeah, I met them at a national, when Alabama played Clemson for the night, they were doing the national anthem, and we were there the day before, and I walked up to them, not because I knew them, but my wife knew them. She was a doctor for two of their parents. So we started talking, had a great time, and they're really cool people, and they're a great group. Hey, thanks for the call. Really do appreciate it. Why don't we check in with Bob up next. Hey, Bob, go right ahead.
2: Hey, Paul, how you doing today? Good, great.
0: We're doing
2: show
0: great. Thank
2: today.
0: Thank you.
2: Hey, I've got a comment, then I've got a question real quick. But the comment is, I've been listening to the callers about Notre Dame, and I agree they have a very weak schedule this year. But I can almost promise you, if they make it to the playoffs, they'll probably beat a couple SEC teams. IU had a weak schedule last year, or this year, when the playoffs, and they did pretty good against SEC teams. So I know you guys, and I know the SEC beats themselves up all throughout the year, and I understand that because I watch every game I can watch on the SEC. But will they be ready to play in the playoffs is the question. Now
0: That is a great call.
2: My question, though, Paul... And I listen to you all the time. I'm an SEC fan, but I've talked to you before. I'm a Big Ten and Notre Dame fan, but SEC because I live in Tennessee. Have you ever thought about getting Signetti or anybody on the show? And I know it's not a Big Ten show, but have you ever tried to do something like that? Because I'm sure your callers would like to hear from somebody like that.
0: Yeah, well, one thing we do, Bob, this time of the year, we invite coaches from all over the country on. Some of them will come, some of them will not. I'm sure Signetti was definitely on our list. Hey, thank you very much for the call. Appreciate it. Let me check in with Mason up next in Mississippi. Hello, Mason.
3: Hello.
0: Hey there.
3: I wanted to know your thoughts about the upcoming Ole Miss football season with possibly one of the toughest schedules in the conference, considering we have to go to Texas and Vanderbilt and Oklahoma, and then we got to host LSU and Georgia. How do you think Ole Miss, the football team, can handle that schedule?
0: Yeah, I think Ole Miss has a really good team, but I am not convinced how well they can handle that schedule. That is a brutal schedule, and you know which game is most important. They have to win those home games, LSU, Missouri, Auburn, because I don't think right now they're going to beat Georgia. So, if they can handle the home, then, and lose to Georgia, Oklahoma, that is a backbreaking, I just don't see how they survive at Texas, Georgia at home, and at Oklahoma. I think that is a killer part of the schedule for them. Thanks for the call. Appreciate it very, very much. Marilyn is in Mississippi. Hello, Marilyn.
4: Hey, Paul. Good afternoon. How are you?
0: We are doing great. Thank you.
4: Good. I just wanted to ask if you could lay out for me the particulars of the college football bill pending in Congress, like 1, 2, 3, 4. This is what it's designed to do. This is what they want it to do. And what are the pros and the cons? What's the opposition?
0: Yeah, Marilyn, it's really simple. And I think what all these bills in Congress have been about is simply this, that without antitrust protection, which Major League Baseball has with the NFL and MLB, the world of college football and athletics are going to be mired in one local lawsuit after another about eligibility, about everything else. So that's really the goal of it. The problem with this bill is if they could have made it very narrow, I think it would have tremendous support. They did not. To make it bipartisan, Ted Cruz did something he's familiar with. He sold his soul to Maria Cantwell, and she put a bunch of stuff in there, the Democratic senator from Washington, that is very anti-big conference. What's a big conference? SEC, Big Ten. Those are the super conferences. It gets so confusing that unless they can narrow some of those things out, I don't think they're going to get the support, but it's a really good question. Thanks for the call. We're up against the break. We have a guest waiting. We'll go to him in just a second. Wilson Alexander joins us. Paul Feinbaum here. 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

And I know a lot of people are shutting down this week for the holiday, understandably so. We'll be around. Usual time. Wilson Alexander is also around. Spent some time at the Manning Passing Academy. Always one of the big moments of the summer, just because of the royalty of the family and those who attend and work at the camp.

0: Wilson, thanks for the time. Appreciate it very much. You spent a lot of time in Louisiana, so certainly you're familiar with this. Give us the skinny just on your overall treetop feelings about what happened down there.
1: Well, he had a lot of the top quarterbacks in the country descend on Thibodeau this year. C.J. Carr from Notre Dame, Julian Sain from Ohio State, Arch Manning from Texas, just to name a few. There was certainly a lot more than that. And you got a little bit of a chance to see them, you know, throw it around and, you know, who kind of stands out from that group. And it's again, I'm going to emphasize that it's a limited sample size, and some of it is really competition-based where they're doing stuff like 20 seconds to hit as many targets as they can. That wasn't really reflective of how you would throw during the game. But you get to see the ball come out of their hand a little bit and kind of get a sense of maybe who could be some of the top quarterbacks in the country this fall.
0: Yeah, and I know sometimes, you know, we just – in our world, just winners and losers, I know that's a little bit ridiculous when you consider the sample size, but give us at least the lay of the land on who stood out.
1: The first one that comes to mind is Kamario Taylor, sophomore quarterback at Mississippi State, a guy who I don't, you know, and a lot of people might not really know much about him yet because he only got two starts near the end of his freshman year with the Bulldogs. But the way the ball comes out of his hand is impressive. Seemed to catch a lot of people's attention how easily he can put something 65, 70 yards downfield in the right spot, not just, you know, the arm power, but the accuracy with it too. And any amount of short and intermediate stuff, there's just a kind of a pop out of his hand that stood out from the rest of the quarterbacks. So he was really impressive. I'd say Trinidad Chambliss from Ole Miss was as impressive as well. This uses his base so well. He gets so much explosiveness out of his lower half. TJ Bailey from NC State was impressive. I mean, part of that is being 6'6". Part of it is also just the way that he threw the ball. He looks like he's continued to develop during his third year as a starter. And the other ones I'd add to that that really maybe caught my attention were Julian Sain for his accuracy, his way he can drive the ball downfield. And then TJ Carr is just, from Notre Dame, is just so smooth with everything. Like, he didn't do anything flashy, but like, you can tell that this is a guy who can, I mean, obviously started a lot of games last year for Notre Dame, and there's kind of a confidence there. Clean mechanics, quick release, lot to like in his makeup as well.
0: It wasn't certainly a very impressive list, and I know that, you know, it's sometimes it's interpretive because there's so many quarterbacks there and there's only so much that can be done. But just take us through maybe some of the other names that were there, because everybody doesn't go. Most people do. And some of the impressions, especially the quarterbacks that we will be seeing in the SEC.
1: Yeah, definitely. So let me try to think of them off the top of my head. We'll go with John Mateer from Oklahoma. We can start there. You know, he has retooled his mechanics coming off of his hand surgery, and we can talk about that a little bit more later if you'd like. But, you know, he was throwing the ball really well, kind of back to more of a three-quarter arm slot, a little bit more over the top with his delivery, had a, you know, just really nice spiral, which wasn't the case with everybody necessarily, and putting the ball in a good spot. Marcel Reed from Texas A&M continues to throw a really good deep ball. He is somebody who maybe, at least from my vantage point, might need to continue to work on getting over the top of the ball when he's throwing stuff short and intermediate. But he looks pretty solid out there. And then Gunnar Stockton had some moments from Georgia. Not enough to necessarily stand out, amongst the pack. There was even a few throws that he kind of missed. But there, he was still somebody, you know, he throws that really high arc and deep ball, and he had a few moments in there. And then, you know, we haven't even really talked about Arch, the Manning, who was at the Manning Passing Academy. You know, he looks just so physically developed right now at 6'4", about 220 pounds. You know, he's got lots of traits that you like. There was, you know, he threw a really good deep ball down the sideline at one point over the shoulder, really in the perfect spots where you could see, like, if this was a game, the only person who can catch that is a receiver, and defender really can't get to that. A few throws earlier than that, he misses an 18-yard comeback, just sails it out of bounds. So there's some things that he probably needs to continue to work on as he gets closer to the season, but there's a lot to like there as well.
0: Wilson, and we're talking to Wilson Alexander, I want to follow up on Mateer, because that's a name everybody is interested in. So what did you learn, especially him coming back?
1: Yeah, so John Mateer was talking about how last season when he returned from that broken thumb only less than 3 weeks after getting surgery, that he was having to adapt to sort of some limitations that he had. I mean, he said that it was like throwing a baseball without having two fingers. He was getting really underneath the ball, and his arm slot just slipped down, throwing sidearm because he was just trying to make it work. He developed some bad habits as a result, and he was very aware that he didn't do a lot of the things that he needed to as Oklahoma's quarterback last year, and that there was a really stark contrast between how he played pre-injury and post-injury. Interestingly enough, he said that he has no regret about trying to push through that. That there's something about the way he's wired. Like, he did not regret in any way that he put himself through that and that he continued to try to play, even though he maybe wasn't as effective as he was pre-injury. But here in the offseason, he's done a lot of work to try to kind of get back to his pre-injury form, get his throwing motion in a more natural place. And I think we saw a little bit of that at the Manny Paxton Academy, that it is back to sort of where he likes it to be, in a natural spot, a little bit higher, and that it should hopefully for him and for Oklahoma lead to a little bit more of an effective offense.
0: Wilson, for those of us who have heard about this forever but have never been, what is it like to be down there? What do you see? And I'm sure you see a lot of people, and we know the Mannings are there in full force.
1: It's hot. It's really hot because it's South Louisiana in June. But it's just sort of, it's kind of cool. So living in Louisiana like I have for the past few years, you know, Thibodeau and Homa don't necessarily get a lot of attention. But then all of a sudden, the college football world kind of descends on that area for this one weekend in June. And, you know, there's a ton of late middle school, high school campers who are there to try to learn and pick up something from all these counselors. Then you've got dozens of top college quarterbacks who come in, and, you know, they are able to kind of hang out with each other and talk about stuff. Like, we were joking with John Mateer that he and Arch Manning were joking about the fact that Mateer kind of stole Parker Livingstone from him in the transfer portal. And they get to know each other at least a little bit and compete against one another here in the middle of the summer. It's a cool event. I mean, Ryan Poles, the general manager from the Chicago Bears, was there. Representatives from the East-West Shrine Bowl and the Senior Bowl were there. There was other NFL scouts, I think, who were there. Just to kind of get a look at these guys here in the middle of the summer, it sort of becomes one of the bigger events on the college football calendar just because there's nothing else going on. And, you know, the Mannings do a really nice job of putting that entire thing on, as they have for now 30 years.
0: Amazing stuff. Wilson, thank you. Appreciate you always coming on here. Wilson Alexander, a fantastic report about a must-go-to-see event in late June. We have a lot left here, an hour and change, and plenty of time for your phone calls as we continue right after this.
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10: 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Out of here. Mookie Betts. 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
10: 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The Dodgers are World Series champs.
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1: My man, Bash brother, thank you. I hope you're having a good Monday. The show's been crazy so far. But I wanted to talk to you about something, Paul, you mentioned earlier in the beginning of the show about the schedules for the SEC teams, right? You mentioned how everyone that has Georgia on their schedule has, you know, a tougher one than the ones without. So with that being said, Alabama has a pretty tough schedule, if you ask me and yourself. But apparently, Paul, there was a caller last week who said he thinks that Alabama's schedule isn't that tough, and he mentioned how we have cupcake games against UT Chattanooga and Eastern Carolina, right? But then you know what he said after that, Paul? He was like, you know who we play first week, Paul? You know who my team is? Oregon. You know who we play first week? Boise State. I'm like, oh my God, Paul. What is Boise State good again? Like, where is Ashton Gentry coming back? They went 8-4 in the Mountain West Conference last year. Wow. Great first opponents. But how about this, Paul? Do you know who Oregon plays after Boise State?
0: I do not.
1: That would be the worst team in the Power Four group, Oklahoma State. Would you agree with that, Paul?
0: The Mike Gundy-less Oklahoma State.
1: And they had to get the scraps of the American Conference, so they hired the North Texas coach. Congratulations, Cowboys. Woohoo. But let's be honest, Paul. If the commissioner of the Big 12 went to Greg Sankings and said, hey, we're going to do a trade here. Remember I talked to you about my Missouri trade last week? What if the Big 12 commissioner went to Greg Sankings and was like, hey, we got Oklahoma State, you got Oklahoma, you know, you can reunite that rivalry and we'll take Missouri back from you. And Greg's like, we will not take any team for that trash in Oklahoma State. Like, you can keep that garbage team of an organization. But the last thing, Paul, on the game that you put up on there on the schedule, Portland State? Who the hell is Portland State, Paul?
0: I know they used to play basketball. I've never heard of their football program.
1: And you're much older than I am, so I don't even remember that. So those are the three first games for the Oregon Ducks, right? And he wants to criticize Alabama's schedule that we have cupcake games. I mean, look at that, Bass brother.
0: That is pretty weak. Hey, thank you very, very much. Otis Shea is back, and we will go to him now. Hey, Otis Shea.
2: Hey, Mr. Feinbaum, thank you for taking my call. First of all, I want to give a shout out to two callers that haven't called in a while for whatever reasons, but Johnny B and Jim from Tuscaloosa. Miss those guys on the show. First of all, the guy that called in wanting Adrian's number. So I was born in 1977. I'm 48 years old. 49 in September. I graduated high school 1995, busted my rear end at UAB just to finish up in 99. I mean, and that was hustling. 4 years just busting rear end. Now, for him to go and say all those things and then go, oh, I was just kidding. No, this is not POF, Plenty of Feinbaum. That is not what we're here for. We're here for entertainment. We're here for sports. We're here for comments, but not someone that's basically going to catfish on air someone that's not even going to call him. So, Mr. Feinbaum, thank you for the entertainment and kind of letting him just hang himself on that, but you threw the line out, he bit the hook. We'll talk to you later.
0: Or to say thank you very, very much. JD is up next.
3: Hey, Paul. I don't have too much today. I just really wanted to come on and say happy birthday to I-Man. I-Man's a cool dude. I've got to know him, you know, in the spaces, and I really enjoy talking to him, listening to his stories, and he's an epic caller, and I know you appreciate his calls through all the years.
0: No doubt, and happy birthday is correct. And I-Man is not just a great caller. I mean, he's Mount Rushmore Hall of Fame. There are That's not right. enough adjectives that we can come up with to hand to him.
3: That's right. And I wanted to say to Harold, appreciate your service, Harold, and that's an amazing story. 75 years, almost 99, almost 100. That's an inspiring story. And, I want to hear you call in September when you turn 100. And, I think that would be great. Don't you, Paul?
0: I can't wait. And listen, I mean, when you're 99, nothing is for granted. By the way, nothing at any age, but I have a feeling we're going to hear from him. He sounded great.
3: I really hope we do. Now onto my last point of business. I graduated high school when I was 9, and I went to law school. I graduated from the School of Law when I was 19. I have emphasis on law with a minor in law, and I've been practicing for 38 years, and I need you to cease and desist this defamation of my client Schmidt.
0: Immediately. I appreciate that, JD, but I checked with, I don't know if you know this or not, but I have a pharmaceutical degree from Emory, even though they don't give one. I really enjoyed his call. I'll be more than happy to dispense a prescription for you, but I can't offer you any legal counsel.
3: He made me laugh, and I think he really was kind of playing. I don't know how everybody else feels, but Smith, you made me laugh, buddy, and, that's what the show's about to me, and I appreciate your time, Paul.
0: You bet. Thank you very much. Let's talk to Joe next in Georgia. Hey, Joe.
4: Hey, Paul. I want to give you some opinions. Hope that's okay.
0: You bet.
4: I've only been new on the show about 3 months, but I've been listening to, about 30 guys every day, the same ones. I want to give a shot, just saying I really enjoy three of them, and three of them is kind of different. This is in no order. I love to hear Vance. He just makes such a great call. And Augie. And I love Handsome Joe's calls. They're just, they're so beautiful or something. And, but anyway, the weird ones that maybe, this is my opinion now. Nobody's, I'm not trying to get on to anybody or anything like that. But look at Brad and John from St. Louis, the one that's used to, they give you about 5 things and want you to agree with them. That's kind of interesting to me, kind of shoeshine man. But I really enjoy the show. My buddy that's a psychiatrist has kind of put me on this thing. So, it's a lot of people's opinions is real interesting. So have a wonderful day. Keep up the good work. Bye.
0: Well, what a great call. And I'm glad you're on board. So, it's been quite an afternoon. We'll leave it there.
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0: 1 hour to go here on a Monday as the month of June starting to slip away. Tom is up next in Georgia.
1: Hey, Paul, you got to teach Smith better than that now. You know the real path. He's going the wrong way, and so is the attorney. You tell Adrian Tom called, okay? Don't know when I was born, okay? Don't know my age. Don't have a degree. I don't want kids. I don't like to party, and I have a removable upper bridge, okay? But tell him my plane can pick her up tomorrow about 4:30. Have her call me. Love you, bye.
0: That was great. Thank you very much. If you don't know what that was all about, you missed something pretty remarkable earlier. Long is up next.
2: I missed, good afternoon, Paul. I missed that gentleman's name, but that was pretty strong. Really good call. But speaking of good calls, Paul, wow, Smith, that was incredible, my friend. That was just great. When you can make Lonesome Joe and Swamp Frog look like Rhodes Scholars, you have done something. You have achieved something incredible. But as I stated before about Smith when he said something about me, I think it's gotten some more, you know, validity to it now. Smith was conceived in a Hardee's restaurant. And he was also born in a Hardee's restaurant toilet. But next subject, Paul, on Friday, I just got beat up. I mean, they came at me, you know, the Girl Scout troop, evidently, you know, cookies are behind or they didn't hit it. I don't know. But Lonesome Joe, I just want to do a truce with you. I just don't want to fight anymore. I'm not in to making fun of people with Downs. And just put me down for 4 boxes of Thin Mints. It was good to hear from JD. Him and Dylan went antiquing this weekend at their favorite antique store. You know what the name of it is, Paul? I know you don't. I'll just tell you. 2 men, no truck. And finally, the caller that came back, and we were so happy, so we thought, AJ. You really went hard, man. You even went on the internet to look me up and blah, blah, my mama and all this stuff. And your main point was, I'm too long. I know somebody, and maybe they birthed you, that doesn't think that way. And the irony of all this is I was visiting some friends in Alabama this weekend. We had to go to Walmart to get some stuff for a cookout. Lo and behold, who do I see in the Walmart parking lot? Good old AJ in his Prius with a David Duke bumper sticker on the back and a shopping cart full of sets of sheets and pillowcases. AJ, my question to you is, are you opening a bed and breakfast, or are you going back to your old ways? Have a good night, Paul.
0: Thank you, Long. I don't even know where I am right now. Steve-O is up next. Good afternoon.
3: You know, Paul, I had a bunch of takes today, brother, but I'm about to start out with old lethargic Long up there in South Carolina. Did you notice how slow he was talking? He was talking slow because he was trying to read his sister's writing that wrote his monologue out for him because he obviously doesn't know how to write. It's that gorgeous South Carolina high school education that he probably has. And I'm sure he's been thinking about AJ for 3 days and came up with that, and he had to speak slow to actually read his sister's writing. But let me get on to old Smitty Bilk, all right? At first, I thought he was a Kip Kiefer bobblehead doll plant, but then I noticed something when I was like, oh, he called back. Man, that's definitely Sparkless's cousin from that's like Sparks' cousin Eddie. Sparks was like, man, I gotta make somebody sound intelligent on this show, so it's gonna be me. Also, Paul, I'm gonna get on and I want to talk about the regulators for a second. You got Ugly Joe, you got Matt from Tulsa. I just want to congratulate the newest member that I heard got accepted, and that's old Johnny Boy from St. Louis. They brought him into the club. I don't know why. You're going to have to ask old John how he got accepted into that regulator club, but he's in there. Last question for you. I'm going to go off topic for a second. You weren't on TV during the Johnny. You guys talked about Manziel a little bit earlier in the show, and you weren't on TV during the Manziel SEC media days. How crazy was that? Were you there for that?
0: Yeah, it was my first assignment for ESPN, and I was on the desk with the crew. I'm trying to remember. Was this for? Yeah, this was for ESPN, I believe, because it was such a big deal. And I was up there with Joe Tessitore, who was hosting it, and he asked me about Manziel, and I excoriated Manziel. I mean, just as you could imagine, and I thought Manziel was going to be up there at some point. I ended my diatribe on Manziel, got up, and literally ran into Manziel as he was coming up on the stage to take my place on the ESPN set. To his credit, he shook hands with me. He said hello.

0: founded a bunch of footballs.
1: Yeah.
0: But, yep, exactly. All right, Paul. Thanks, buddy. All right.
1: Thank you very much for the call.
0: Keep a bobblehead doll. Come on.
1: I have one right here. Let's check in with Tony in California up next.
2: Yeah. Hey, Paul, I got a question for you. The Houston Cougars are in a kind of a tricky situation. They got Connor Wegman in his senior year, who will be eligible to play a fifth year next year. And you got Keyshawn Henderson, the number one player in the country behind him. If you're Willie Fritz, what's the play? You don't want to lose your best recruit of all time. He's not going to sit for 2 years. Do you tell Connor to move on, or do you, I mean, how do you balance something like that?
1: Yeah, I mean, the idea that Connor Wegman's still around is unbelievable. I am always going to think, depending on the impact, try to balance it, but no more than that, because you can't give up the future in today's NIL transfer portal world.
2: I gotcha. All right.
1: Thank you for the call. Appreciate it very much. Let me check in next with Randy in Chattanooga. Hey, Randy.
3: Hey, Paul. Thank you so much. Can you hear me okay?
1: You sound great. Thank you.
3: Awesome. God bless you. Hey, look, I'm from Chattown. I think I know you back in the day at Tennessee. I'm your age. Anyway, Silverdale Baptist has won the national championship in Chattanooga, Tennessee. They brought it home. God bless Jill Gore and all the girls.
1: Well, that is great to hear, Randy. I appreciate you sharing that. You take care of yourself. Thanks for the call. We're up against the break. If you want to get in, this is your moment. We have plenty of time for you to call in, 855-242-7285. We are coming right back.
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0: A little bit of news out of Oklahoma. Oklahoma is starting the season one day earlier. They've moved their Saturday game to Friday night against UTEP. How about that? Let's get back to the calls. And Stimp won't have to worry about his team playing too many early season games since they don't play anybody all year. Stimp is up next in Texas.
1: Well, hey, Paul, first, I just thought I'd let y'all know I was riding my exercise bike earlier today, and I finished a 45-minute class in 25 minutes. I mean, the instructor couldn't believe it, Paul. He was questioning his profession after he saw me walking out of the building. I mean, really, it was unbelievable. The gym even put a plaque with my name up on the wall, Stimp, plastered up for the rest of the slackers to see. And, Paul, it's also amazing to me, it really actually explains a lot about the SEC. The fact you're playing the sport of football where there is helmet-to-helmet contact, bodies colliding while moving at full speed on every single play for 60 minutes. And you get people like Bob that call in here. Yeah, he said he's a Notre Dame fan, but he called in to complain and say the reason the SEC hasn't fared well in the playoffs recently is because how badly they beat each other up in the regular season. Hey, that sounds like excuses to me, Bob. So why don't you join the cycling class? Losers make excuses. Winners find a way to endure. I mean, I heard Bob say if he has the opportunity, he tunes into whatever SEC game he can. Well, I encourage Bob to maybe watch a game that's played in a different part of the country, because let me tell you, Bob, they ain't playing flag football or two-hand touch. Irish, fire that thing in there.
0: Okay, any reaction to that? Let's continue with James in Jacksonville. Hello, James.
2: Hey, buddy. How you doing, sir?
0: We're doing great. Thank you.
2: Doing good. Yeah, I know you're doing good. I told everybody not to ask you how you're doing. But I guess it's just a reflex thing. Now, you're a moron, sir. You need to take some kind of medication to kind of slow your calls down. I know you think it's cool to talk fast and fire that thing in there. But for real, man, you got to slow it down, bro. Half of us can't understand what you're talking about. Because we're not ADHD like you are. Your mind's moving at 1,000 miles an hour. Okay? Most people are just moving at a steady pace. You're going way too fast. We can't understand half the things that you're saying, dude. Just slow it down a little bit. I understand you're excited. You're on the air. You know, you maybe even have the jitters. It's okay. Just slow it down, bro. I like you as a caller, but damn, you move so fast. Fire that thing in there. What? What the hell would you just say?
0: Okay. Let's continue here with more phone calls. Anybody's welcome here, apparently. David is up next. Hello, David. Good afternoon.
3: Hey, Paul, I just wanted to call. I've been trying to let you know how much I appreciate the really professional guests. All your guests are professional. Every time I hear Cole Kubik and Roman Harper, they're explaining things, and I feel smarter for hearing them. And they're not chasing sound bites. They're really giving good insight and doing their homework. And, like, when Heather Dinich, I believe she's the one that's tracking the CFP, you know, that mathematical problem. At least I have a general understanding of what's going on. And Commissioner Sankey, you know, I feel like I know the position of obviously the SEC, but where college sports are going. And then lastly, I'll just say my favorite coach, I can't think of a coach I don't like to hear that you bring on, but when Dawn Staley comes on, I mean, she's bringing it. Just a great person. I appreciate all their time that some of them are paid to be on the show as analysts, and some of them or the coaches and the commissioner, they just sacrifice their schedule to you know, give something to the fans. I appreciate them, and I appreciate you giving them that platform. So thank you very much.
0: Yeah, thank you, David. I want to make it very clear. People work at ESPN, and they're on the show, so they are being paid by ESPN. But we don't pay anybody to come on the show. And I have done shows where you do that. There are relationships in local and even national, where guests are paid, and I think everybody knows who they are, and I don't need to waste any time on it. But I appreciate you saying that, because we really, we care very much about our guests here.
3: Thank you. Goodbye.
0: Thank you. Stimp wants to say a word, and we'll give him a chance to respond since everybody else has been doing it all day.
1: Yeah, hey, Paul, I just got a quick reply. Hey, James, how could you like me as a caller when you said you can't understand a word I say, you jackass? And you know what? You called and you started your call off with how you're doing, and you let a whole segment last week complain about it. See you later, Jimmy, you goof. Irish fire thing in there.
0: You know, listen, I want to say this. I'm well aware of, especially in the South, Texas, all the way up to New York, the temperatures right now are 95 to 110. And I don't think that's ever been more evident by some of the calls on this program this afternoon. It is, I realize we're next to the last day of June, but man, this thing has gotten a little bit out of control. We'll try to rein it back in here. Chuck is up next. Hey, Chuck.
4: Hey, Mr. Paul, how are you, sir?
0: We are doing great. Thank you.
4: Well, first of all, I want to say that I pity any other sports talk that does not have the representation that you give the SEC. Because I'm going to tell you, I have never seen anybody in my life ever since I was a kid that always went to bat for the SEC. And I just want to let you know I appreciate that very, very much.
0: Well, I'm glad you said that, because I had somebody call me today and they were going, why do you defend the SEC? And by the way, we care about the SEC, and we have pointed out many times when we think something is wrong, something is incorrect. In fact, we get a lot of complaints from SEC schools. How come you're not supporting us more? But we do believe in it. We know the people. This isn't some project here. I mean, we know the commissioner. He's been on the show a number of times. We know the coaches. That doesn't mean the SEC is always right, but I think in most of the bigger cases, they are. And you know, the one thing about being a call-in show, if you know, everybody's welcome, and we don't censor people. So if there's something you don't like, we'll let you hear it. And I think that's where we are different than some other shows who will not let a dissenting view on.
4: And like I said, I appreciate that. And one thing is that I've been hearing you, unbiased, about, the upcoming Notre Dame schedule and all that. Well, isn't one of the criterias for CFP playoff strength of schedule?
0: Well, Chuck, that is supposed to be the way it is, but this committee,
4: strike against them already.
0: It should be, but I'm going to tell you right now, it won't be, because nobody gets more benefits than Notre Dame. Now, I know everybody's saying, "Well, what about last year?" Well, last year they disqualified themselves, and I know it's always easy to go back and say, "Well, Alabama shouldn't have been there." Well, I've said that after the fact. Alabama was not a great team last year. They snuck in, but they snuck in because of their body of work over 12 games. So are you going to penalize Alabama for losing to Georgia when Notre Dame's sitting around eating popcorn watching the game? You can't do that. But the committee last year, I think, was objective mostly. And Notre Dame, don't forget, played at Miami, so that turned out to be one of the more difficult games of the year. But this schedule that we put up earlier, and we'll do it again. I mean, it's just ridiculous.
4: It's absolutely absurd. It's ridiculous. It is really absurd. But more than anything else, is going back to what you're talking about. A lot of people said Alabama shouldn't have went in. But one thing that I'm gonna say before I'd often let somebody else call. Is that they can bash Alabama all they want to, but until your team can be the first team to say that they won a road game in the playoffs, then they've got nothing to say at all. Roll Tide.
0: Thank you, Chuck. I want to go back to that Notre Dame schedule because a lot of people are really already getting upset. Okay, they play Wisconsin, which is a laughable team. I mean, we know because Alabama beat them 2 years in a row. And it's not even on Wisconsin's home field. It's at Lambeau where Alabama won, I think it was 2 years ago. Rice, do they even have a football program? Michigan State's one of the worst programs in the Big Ten. Oh, at Purdue, another joke of a program. Now, they do play at North Carolina, which won about four games last year under Bill Belichick. Stanford at home, another terrible program. At BYU is legitimate. That is a very difficult game. I'll give them that. Navy at Boston. So what? Miami at home, toughest game of the season. Boston College. SMU, legitimate program. And at Syracuse, which upended Miami 2 years ago in a similar spot, but that seemed like a much better program. So that's what we're talking about. That's why it's not about Notre Dame. Hey, listen, I've been to Notre Dame for games. It's unique. It's unlike anything else. Marcus Freeman, I think, if I'm hired to run any of the top 10 programs, he is in my first group of candidates. He's one of the best coaches in the country. He is spectacular. And it's amazing that he is still at Notre Dame because NFL clubs are coveting him. Other programs are. Nobody is in more demand, and deservedly so. But let's quit this facade that Notre Dame plays the same schedule as the SEC. And that's not just SEC network bias. That's legitimate analysis. And if you got a complaint with that, you're welcome to call. I mean, we talk about Ohio State. We made fun of them a couple of years ago. Their schedule this year is pretty difficult. I mean, they're at Texas. They have Indiana on there. They're at Southern Cal, which is a better program than it's been. Illinois has gotten better. I'm not going to sound like I work at the Big Ten Network. At Iowa can be difficult. That is a tricky place to play. At Indiana, we know. Nebraska, I mean, that should be a tough game. And Michigan is not really a tough game anymore. And they have Oregon at home. I am tempted to pick Ohio State to win it all until I look at that schedule and go, oh my goodness, that is truly an absurd schedule. Finally, they have a tough schedule. Okay. We have 30 minutes to go. Welcome to call in. We're pretty loose this week, as you can imagine. We'll take your phone calls right after this.
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19: 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Leaping and he caught it. Out of here. Mookie Betts. 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

0: Hey, welcome back. Busy afternoon. We still have a few minutes remaining, and AJ is up next.
1: Happy birthday, I-Man. Happy birthday. Happy birthday, I-Man. Hey, Paul, initially I thought the show was going to not go into comedy hour, but just lo and behold, we find ourselves off in this comedy hour. I mean, when we got to sit there and talk about Notre Dame's football schedule, I don't know of a better joke on the planet other than the fact that, Stimp over there didn't tell y'all it took him an hour and a half to ride that tricycle that he was talking about, the exercise bike. He didn't tell y'all he did it. You know what he did, didn't tell you? He didn't tell you it had training wheels on it. And that's the bad part about, like, his schedule and his football team. They got training wheels. I bet you're going to win your conference, ain't you, Stimp? I promise you Notre Dame wins their conference this year, Paul. And on top of another joke, is, you know, if you can tell Long for me, since he's listening right here, put your ear up to the phone, Long. Put your ear up real close, because I want you to know, when I looked you up on the internet, that was a false statement by you on your part, because you know what? I didn't have to look you up on the internet. All I did is I got off exit 17 over there, equivalent to your IQ over there in South Carolina, and then I looked at that third cardboard box on the left, and I saw you, your mama, your daddy, and your greasy granny was sitting over there, and y'all was just panting, holding up a sign, "We'll work for food, we'll work for food." And then on top of that, Paul, what's so funny is you got somebody like John. You know, John, I'm so glad that John from St. Louis hangs all today, Paul, because I really didn't feel like getting me a cup of prison coffee. Because, you know, his calls are about as impotent as Missouri's football team is going to be during this football season. That's what's so beautiful of it. And I'm going to tell you something, Bash. What you need to do is keep on shining Paul's shoes. And, you know, Paul, I wish you would actually start giving people, like Vance or somebody, just give your phone number out instead of the 855-242-PAUL. Give your phone number out so when they get a thought, they can call you 95 times in the middle of the night, and they can give you what they want. And that's their suggestions, or I got another thought, Paul. I need to call 17 more times. I mean, there's multiple people that want to call in 55 times a show. Let me tell you something, ladies and gentlemen. If you can't get your call out to the Hall of Firebomb Show, the greatest show on America's television, the sports show of America, if you can't get it out in one call, sit your ass down, War Damn Eagle.
0: Dale is up next in Colorado. Hello, Dale.
2: What's up, Paul? Good afternoon. That was a pretty good call. What's up with Notre Dame? Why are they getting so much favoritism? I mean, Brian Harsin or Billy Napier could go 11-1 with that schedule. And Rudy was offsides. We know that.
0: Great to hear. Thank you, Dale. Appreciate that very much. Arthur is up next. Good afternoon, Arthur.
3: Hey, good afternoon, Paul. Just wanted to bring up one fact that nobody that I've heard has mentioned, the fact of that Alabama's third loss came in the SEC championship game. And if I'm not mistaken, I do believe the committee has said from the beginning they are not holding that against anyone losing in their conference championship. To give you even more proof, I think the year before, SMU, did they not lose to Clemson?
0: They did. They certainly did. I think Clemson hit a field goal at the end of the championship game. And that
3: was
0: the one.
3: Lucky for Clemson.
0: Yeah, well, of course.
3: And everybody, you know, they can be hating on it or whatever. But like I said, I mean, that was their third loss in the title game of the conference. So that's all I have. Oh, other than glad to hear what's his name? Oh, I forgot his name. That's how important he is. Anyway, have a good day, Paul.
0: Thank you. Yeah, and I mean, that was one thing that people made a big deal about. Like, you can't leave Alabama at home because they lose a bonus game while Notre Dame isn't playing one. And it comes into the fact that Notre Dame doesn't want to be in a league. They don't want to have to go through a gauntlet like 9 SEC games. Instead, they play, you know, their goofy ACC schedule and usually end up with what you're going to get in the ACC. Nothing. But thanks for the call. Appreciate it very much. Let's check in with Bull, who is in Birmingham. Hello, Bull.
4: Hey, Paul, good to talk to you again. First off, happy birthday, Iron Man. You're a legend, dude, and I hope you the best for today. Secondly, Stimp, let's get something straight. Notre Dame ain't been relevant since 1988 when you won a national championship. And y'all did that with a leprechaun on the side, with a leprechaun as a mascot. So, you know, you had double luck right there. That's cool. And then the last time y'all played for a national championship was 2013, and then that didn't work out good. And so it's been 13 years since that, and the SEC has kicked the crap out of everything that moves for the last, oh, I don't know, half a decade or more. So get your facts straight before you start firing something in there, jackass. Fire that in there, the War Eagle.
0: Yeah, thanks for the call. Hey, listen, Notre Dame has last played for a championship in the 2012 season. Brian Kelly was the coach. They lost by 28 points. They've been in the playoffs a couple of times, as we all know. They played for the championship. I take it back. They played for the championship a couple of years ago under Marcus Freeman and lost to Notre Dame. So those are the last two times Notre Dame has played. I mean, it's a good school, a great reputation, but they have an easier path than any other major entity because of the no conference tie up. And we say this all the time. Notre Dame is in the ACC, except football. Quick break. You want to get in? Final calls are straight ahead, and we are coming right back.
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10: A walk-off homer in the bottom of the 14th inning. What a night.
3: From opening day.
10: Left field. 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Mike Trout, how's that to start the season?
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10: Oh, my goodness. He crushed it. Giancarlo Stanton and the American League with one swing has tied it up.
11: 457-foot home run. 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
10: Judge back, back some more. Leaping and he caught it. Out of here. Mookie Betts. Shohei Ohtani.
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0: And we're back, and Ron is up next in Virginia Beach, Virginia.
1: Oh, it's been a while, sir. Been busy. Been hearing a lot of talk here on your show tonight about Notre Dame. Utmost respect for the school, but there's something that I'm seeing. There's two schools that always play them, and the same results always happen. It's called losing. And why are they even in the picture? Because they haven't done anything. What, the last national championship, Paul, that Notre Dame won? When was it? You would know it.
0: It was 88.
1: That's a long time ago, my friend. And the thing I want to say, Paul, is it's exciting with this new college football. But I'm telling you, I cannot wait to the second game when Ohio State goes to College Station to play the Manning boy. Now, Paul, you're not going to talk him up this time, are you? Because you remember what happened the last time, being honest, Paul.
0: I do remember pretty
1: well.
0: Love
1: you, Paul. It's been a long time. I'm going to try to get back on. Thanks for having me on, and God bless y'all.
0: Thank you very much, Ron. Mike is up next in Michigan. Hey, Mike.
2: Hey, good afternoon, Paul. Love your show. Just wanted to comment on Notre Dame. I mean, we play with the cards we're dealt with all these conferences switching memberships, you know, every other year. We're going to play whoever we can play. I mean, it's not like, you know, we're ducking anybody. And with the size of the expanding size of this playoff format, it's just going to be a matter of getting in it. And then you're going to, you know, you're either going to be good or you're not. And I mean, the last time I checked, you know, we were putting a number on Kirby in his backyard. We're the last team to beat Indiana. So, I mean, I don't know what people are bitching about.
0: Well, listen, I don't think you can argue with what you just said. I think what irritates people is Notre Dame not being in a conference when they're in a conference already. In football, and you know, the claim that they're the appearance of a claim that we're better than everybody in football, so we don't have to be in a league.
2: When you use
0: the ACC, yeah, though, in baseball and basketball and everything else, but you choose not to use them. The ACC should have told you to get lost after COVID when you threw them a lifeline.
2: They probably should have, but the thing is, they didn't, and that's just the way it is. And I agree. The other conference commissioners not doing what's in the best interest of their conferences. We're a major player. We're always going to be a major player, and we're either going to get our butts beat or we're going to go in there. And with Marcus Freeman now loading up, I don't see that happening. I see us making long runs each year.
0: No, listen, you probably heard me. I'm a big fan of Marcus Freeman. I think another part of it, just to explain it, is this stipulation where Notre Dame gets in the playoff if they're ranked, in the top 12. I don't really understand that. But, again, it's not my fault. It's not your fault that the college commissioners pay homage to Notre Dame.
2: How many teams is it next year, Paul?
0: I really can't.
2: Is it 12 or 16? I don't even know, to tell you the truth.
0: I'm sorry.
2: It's
0: still 12, yes.
2: Yeah. Well, everybody's going to get in, basically, you know, that's any good at all. So, I mean, I don't think it's going to be a big issue in the coming years, especially if the Big Ten gets their, you know, their little 24 teams in there. How are you going to keep them out?
0: Well, that's true. Hey, Mike, thanks. Appreciate it. Expired next in Texas.
3: Paul, did you know Ohio State was coming to College Station this year to face Arch Manning and fighting Texas Aggies?
0: I forgot that.
3: Did you hear that clown? He don't even know what he's talking about. He don't even know where Austin is. He don't even know where College Station is. He don't even know where Arch Manning plays. It's not in College Station. Okay, it's not in College Station. So if you are such a clown and you don't know the difference between two SEC cities, it doesn't matter if it's Austin, College Station, Tuscaloosa, Athens, Baton Rouge. It doesn't matter, Paul, because I'm telling you this, Paul. They don't have a clue. Come on down to the South. Hey, A&M would love to play them clowns from Columbus. We'd love to play you guys. But you know what? That might be one game I'll root for the Longhorns. I'm saying might. No, it won't, because I hate my rival. I hate my rival, Paul. Giggle.
0: Hmm. Well balanced there. Jordan is up next. So hello, Jordan. Good afternoon.
4: Hey, Paul. How are you doing?
0: We're doing great. Thank you.
4: I just had one little question for you today. I've recently seen that Auburn's up in the top 10 in recruiting rankings for this upcoming year. Is there anything special going on in Auburn this year that I should look after?
0: Well, well, Jordan, what's going on is a new, not only a new coach, which everybody knows, but an attitude and a level of enthusiasm, which I don't think we've seen in a while. Now, I remember Freeze had it going briefly, but Hugh Freeze was pretty easy to see through. Only the Auburn administrators who hired him couldn't tell that. But ultimately, he ran out of gas. The feeling is that Golish is authentic. He's real. And this time, it's going to be right. Now, I know if you're an Auburn fan, you've heard that sales pitch before, but I tend to believe it.
4: Yeah. He just has the likability of a Gus Malzahn, if I'm being honest. That's what it seems like to me. And I think, like, we're going to go back to that 2013-2014 style of running the football. And I'm really looking forward to seeing that.
0: Yeah, no, I mean, I think... I mean, forget Harsin. That was just a COVID hire that was absurd. But Freeze, it was just a waste of time. And I think that's the feeling, that the program finally has been put in good hands. And it is easy to see that. Now, again, let's see how he does. Check back in a year or two. But I think this time it feels real versus fake. And everything about Hugh Freeze was fake. Let's be honest.
4: I agree. He was just someone to throw in there. And, you know, honestly, I feel like Auburn kind of just threw him under the bus.
0: Well, I mean, I'm not going back to Ole Miss, but Freeze talked himself. He got excommunicated from college football. He talked himself back in. Auburn needed a coach. We all know that. Obviously, they went after somebody else. he left them at the altar like he often does. And Freeze was sitting there ready to go, and Freeze had he had those two wins over Nick Saban. If you take away those two wins over Nick Saban, he wouldn't have gotten hired. But at Auburn, that mattered. Hey, thank you very much for the call. Appreciate it. Wow, what an afternoon this has been. We had one of the more memorable calls of the year. I know you're saying, I just got in. What did I miss? We'll talk about it. Also, some news on some other fronts that we will table until tomorrow. We'll leave it right there.
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7: 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Out of here. 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
22: I'm Nick DeLuca. World Cup knockout stage, Germany and Paraguay in Foxborough, needing some extra time to decide it. 109th minute, still tied at 1. Kai Havertz scoring the 54th minute equalizer. Now 5 goals in 6 World Cup games. Counting down to potential penalty kicks here if we don't have someone find the back of the net. NBA, the Grizzlies trading 2-time All-Star Ja Morant to the Blazers for Jeremy Grant and Chris Murray. Morant has only played 79 games over the last 3 seasons, limited to 20 this year. Memphis had explored trading Morant at the deadline. They get the deal done now with Portland, averaged 19.5 points per game last season. Warriors forward Draymond Green declining his $27.6 million player option, set to become a free agent. The move creating some flexibility for Golden State to potentially pursue LeBron James in free agency. The team also reportedly targeting Wizards star Anthony Davis. Golden State re-signing big man Kristaps Porzingis to a 2-year $40 million deal, likely prohibiting the Dubs from using the full non-tax mid-level exception. Spurs forward Julian Champagne intending to sign a new 3-year $45 million contract. The average career highs in minutes, points, and rebounds this past season in San Antonio. In the NFL, the Lions are releasing corner Terrion Arnold. He's facing felony charges on multiple counts, including armed robbery and kidnapping.
11: Hey, it's Michelle's Moment, and coming up Tuesday, we'll get you ready for NBA free agency, including which superstar will be traded next, and of course, what's next when it comes to LeBron's future. It's on Sportsmanlike, 6 a.m. Eastern, right here on ESPN Radio, ESPN2, and ESPNU.
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23: We got done with Giannis, Amber, and now, I mean, please, by the time I come back from my week of vacation with my family for July 4th, have LeBron on a team under contract and making a decision.
24: I think it's going to get dragged out. So it's going to be a summer of drama, though, because I do think that he is going to go ahead and try to get every ounce of attention out of it that he can, and there's nothing wrong with that. He's LeBron bleeping James.
23: It's his brand.
24: He's earned it.
23: Yeah.
24: It's his brand. Us all talking about it. It's good for LeBron.
23: I want him. Go back to where it started. That, to me, is like a big old bow on the entire Hall of Fame career and one of the best to ever play the game.
24: Here's where I want him to go. Anywhere that's not named Los Angeles.
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26: Should I stay or should I go now?
24: Could that place be Golden State, Olden State, if you will? The rumor mill is a buzzin'. You're listening to Amber and Ian. Jonathan Zaslow is here. He's filling in for Ian tonight. At Zaslow Show is how you find him. Hey, Zaz. At Amber W Sports is how you find me. We are presented to you by Progressive Insurance. We're going to get to all things LeBron, all things Olden State in just a moment. But, Zaz, I'm stressed. I'm stressed, man.
23: Why are you stressed?
24: Because.
23: I'm here. Like, we're going to have fun tonight. What are you stressed about?
24: Fair enough. Good point. Out of you. I'm stressed because I spent my whole day packing. So when do you start packing for a trip normally? Like a real
27: trip.
24: Well,
27: okay. So you and I travel during college football season for college football campus tour. And
24: doesn't count because I think both.
27: 5 minutes.
24: Right. Because both of us are sort of perpetually packed for that trip. I think both of us pulled the move because we know we're on the road every single week. So both of us pull the move. You have the bag for it. You have the toiletries in it. You're basically ready to go. You wash the same clothes. Essentially, you put them in. There's only a couple tweaks. We're also wearing uniforms for that, so it's a little bit easier. We're wearing ESPN radio garb. So, yeah, I'm not talking about that. I'm talking about a real trip.
27: Okay.
24: You're going with the fam. You guys are going somewhere. You're going to be gone for, 5 days to a week.
27: Okay. Yeah, my wife handles most of it. Like, my wife will start packing probably like a week in advance, and we have an air hockey table on the loft upstairs here outside of our bedroom, and so she uses the air hockey table to put all the clothes that are, like, she's packing piles on the air hockey table throughout the week leading up. So she packs for herself and for my two teenage boys. And I start packing for myself the morning of.
24: You're leaving at 7 a.m. You start packing at 5 a.m.
27: Well, no. Okay. So if we're leaving at 7 a.m., I got to pack the night before. But if we're doing like a late morning flight or an early afternoon flight, I'm packing the morning.
24: Wow. That's aggressive. Look at you. Well, I guess I'm impressed that your wife doesn't pack for you, because I thought that's where the story was going to go. 888-SAY-ESPN if you want to weigh into the conversation or anything here on Amber and Ian with Zaslow filling in for Ian tonight.
27: Been packing for your whole family all day today?
24: All day. And I didn't start until today. And normally I'll pull the move that your wife pulled, where a couple days in advance I might start laying stuff out, start creating piles. I didn't do that.
27: Yeah.
24: I don't really know why. I just didn't feel like it. So this morning I woke up and then I'm packing all day. Packing, doing the rest of the laundry, because inevitably you realize maybe you don't have everything you need to have. So you're doing the laundry. And man, these kids, it's so much. The clothes are little, but there's so many things that you have to remember. And then I feel obligated to bring the infant's child and all, to make sure I have that on hand. And I bring the crib sheet because I don't
11: necessarily know if every spot we're going to have a fresh crib sheet and that sort of thing. So it's a whole thing and it's a lot to remember. And so I spent the entire darn day packing. And at the end of it, I started throwing stuff in a suitcase for me. And then here's the other thing too. I am allergic to checking bags. It, for me, it's an art form. I will go to Europe with carry-ons. I try my darndest anywhere I go to never check a bag. And on this trip, I packed me and the boys in carry-ons, so I have to be very diligent. It's harder to pack. It's much easier to take a big suitcase. So I, for in this one, each kid has an individual, like, little suitcase carry-on. Theirs are, like, really little suitcase carry-on, and then I have, like, a regular size carry-on. And then I'm going to have an extra backpack that I'm going to have to bring for my son, and then I'll have an extra bag for myself, basically. And so there's going to be a lot of baggage.
27: I try not to check a bag, but sometimes you have to. You know, you're saying that you're avoiding it at all costs.
11: Well, I'm avoiding it at all costs, but I don't actually know if that's the right move because now I have a bunch of little bags. And for part of this trip, it's just going to be me and my kids. And so I won't have to wait for the baggage, but I am going to have to put the baggage in the overhead. It's a bunch of bags as opposed to if I just packed this in one giant suitcase. And checked it, but then I'm always worried about the lost luggage. I have zero.
27: Why can't you have some faith? You automatically think they're going to lose all your stuff?
11: I've been burned too many times, man. I've been burned. I lost my luggage in Spain, lost my luggage when I flew to Missouri once. I'm over it. I know your tricks,
27: well, look,
11: airlines.
27: You have to make sure you're in one of the early boarding groups then, because if you're in one of the late boarding groups, you get to the place where they make you check the bag, and so you're not going to pay for it this way, but you're checking the bag anyway.
11: Every airplane is completely full, and they're shocked. Everybody shows up with a bag. They're so shocked. They can
27: never
11: account for it.
27: You're not traveling without any bags? What are you doing?
11: What do you do? What do you mean you have bags when you're traveling? This is crazy. We weren't expecting.

0: still just carry on.
1: Oh, yeah, that's actually a good idea. I didn't even think about that instead of doing their little tiny suitcases. So, Rachel, thanks for the call. What she's saying, because I have these cute little, like, the Dino suitcase, and I have a Disney suitcase, and they're not regular adult-sized carry-on suitcases. They're even smaller than that. So,
2: well,
1: what
2: are
1: Rachel's
2: you doing
1: saying,
2: the really small suitcases because you want your boys to carry their own bags?
1: Well, that's what, normally, yeah, my 7-year-old obviously carries, you know, we have a scooter suitcase. He's got a scooter, it flips down, he can ride it through the airport with his carry-on. And so that's his suitcase. The problem is, it's not very big. And so that's where he gets the backpack as well. But what she's saying is just pack a regular adult-sized, boring carry-on, and then I don't have to take as many bags. That might be a vet move. That would be extremely helpful if I wasn't on air for the next 3 hours and getting up at 5 a.m. But I still may change my plan there, thanks to Rachel. We are getting to Olden State, though, because plans may be changing for the Los Angeles Lakers. They have yet to reach a deal with LeBron James, and so could LeBron be on his way to Golden State? We will be discussing that. Let's let Sean chime in from South Carolina, though, here quickly. Hey, Sean, thanks for the call. Go ahead.
3: Yes, hey, guys. I actually packed the night before. Like, I don't know, but for some reason, I'm good at it.
1: like, you're good at it.
3: I just grab everything, and I'm like, oh, this is that. I need this. I need that. I need this. And my wife is like, I literally packed, like, for the last 2 weeks, and you packed last night. I'm like, yeah, I'm good at it.
1: I'm good at it.
4: This has got to be a guy thing, Amber, because I am the same way. Like, if I'm going on a trip, my wife will ask me Monday, have you packed yet? And I'm like, I got a whole week of work ahead of me still. And if we're leaving on a Saturday, it'll be Friday night at 11 before I start packing anything.
1: Because
2: I also overpack, Amber. I'll overpack. Like, if I'm going on 4 nights, I'll pack, like, 9 pairs of boxer briefs.
1: Everybody overpacks the underwear, which I don't know why. We all overpack underwear, like, as if something's happening there. But do you overpack clothes? Are we talking even in a carry-on?
2: I'll pack an extra pair of shirt and pants. Yeah, but it's the underwear that I go overboard with.
1: Everybody goes overboard on the underwear. I don't know what we think is going to happen with all these underwear, but everybody goes overboard on the underwear. So coming up next, we are going to switch topics slightly because LeBron, could he be headed to Golden State? Could everybody over the age of 40 end up in Golden State? That's what it feels like. We'll discuss it right here on ESPN Radio.
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6: Sox kid. Boston sweeps the Yankees right out of the town.
7: 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It is not even July yet.
6: We've got 4 overtimes on the hardwood in the WNBA.
7: Hey, what do people do during a rain delay at a golf tournament? Question mark?
6: 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You were there. All that and more today on SC Plus.
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4: It's Michelle's Moment, and coming up Tuesday, we'll get you ready for NBA free agency, including which superstar will be traded next, and of course, what's next when it comes to LeBron's future. 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

0: Draymond opts out of that contract, it opens the window for the Warriors to offer a free agent. Maybe it's LeBron, maybe it's somebody else. I'm not making any assumptions about anything. I'm just telling you these are the facts here on June 29th.
1: Wizards president of basketball operations Michael Winger has talked glowingly about Anthony Davis. But if I'm Mike Dunleavy Jr. in that Warrior front office, I'm putting a phone call in to see if Davis is available in trade discussions.
2: I do think about this for LeBron and if he might just want to have a little fun at the end here.
3: We are keeping a close eye on Germany, Paraguay tied right now. They are going to penalty kicks. We'll keep you updated when we know what's happening in that match. You're listening to Amber and Ian. Zaslow's here. He's filling in for Ian tonight. Melissa, I see you, everybody lining up on the phone line. 888-SAY-ESPN. Be patient with me. But let's go ahead and talk about what's going on right now with LeBron and the latest here, Zaslow, because Draymond Green, he opts out, declining his $26.6 million option. And what that has done is now led to everybody thinking that LeBron James is headed to Golden State, because reportedly he's doing that, it seems like, to give his team some flexibility. He's given his team, doing his team a solid. He's saying, hey guys, here's some money. I'll re-sign. We'll work something else out on the back end and you guys will have more flexibility against the cap. That would maybe make it possible to bring in Mr. LeBron James. There's also these rumors out there now, Zaslow, that maybe they're toying with the idea of trying to acquire Anthony Davis from the Washington Wizards. If they were to trade for Anthony Davis, you're probably talking about moving on from Jimmy Butler and trading away that piece, which is interesting. Now, why would you bring in AD if you're Golden State? Maybe to pair him back up with the guy that he won a championship with back in 2020. And all of this would include, of course, Steph Curry and Draymond Green still staying there in Golden State.
4: So I want to mention real quick, Amber, Germany is going to PKs here in the soccer match. They are tied at one at the end of full time and at the end of extra time. You know, they play the 2 15-minute halves. So they're going to PKs in that game, the second game of 3 World Cup knockout round games. So Germany and Paraguay tied at one. They are starting penalties now. We'll let you know how that unfolds. I am skeptical of what we are hearing in regards to LeBron and Anthony Davis and Draymond Green, the way that you laid it out, of course, it does play in a direction where, okay, Draymond Green is opting out. See, it's funny the way these contracts work nowadays, right, Amber, where it used to be, all right, if a player's opting out of the final year of his deal, oh, he's leaving in free agency. Now, if a player opts out of the final year of his deal, it means, oh, he's re-signing with the team that he just opted out from. When the player opts into the last year of the deal, it means that that team doesn't want him anymore, and they're going to trade him somewhere else where he's going to sign an extension. Like, free agency is not a real thing anymore.
3: Right.
4: At least for players, the star players, you know. Free agency is where you find
3: not normally, value. Although LeBron is an unrestricted free agent. Like, he is a legitimate free agent for the first time in his career.
4: Yeah, you're correct. So it does line up where Draymond Green opts out and, oh, okay, that could potentially free up some money if he decides to come back at less of an average price per year. But I'm a little bit skeptical here. All of them are Rich Paul clients.
3: All of them.
4: And to me, the Lakers and LeBron apparently have not spoken yet. Anthony Davis apparently will only re-sign with Washington if they offer him the max, which, my God, you got to have your head examined. You're going to give Anthony Davis a max contract. But I think this is an agent, and particularly this agent, doing, you know, what they're supposed to do and trying to drive up the price for ultimately these players to all return to their incumbent teams. I think it's about all these guys getting the most money possible.
3: Brian Windhorst, ESPN's NBA insider, was on First Take, and he talked about how Draymond declining this option could be huge.
5: This is potentially a very big domino in this entire NBA offseason. Okay, this is the news we were waiting to see for months. The expectation was that Draymond Green was going to pick up this option, play alongside Steph Curry, and they were going to wait for Jimmy Butler to come back and try to assemble something in the second half of the season. This is an indication that Draymond Green is willing to take a pay cut. Now, if they don't get these players, Draymond could just re-sign right back into this deal. But this opens the door for the Warriors to use their mid-level exception of $15 million. And $15 million for LeBron James is a preposterous bargain.
3: That's a bargain. And listen, it's right now $15 million more than what the Lakers are offering him, because reportedly right now there is no official offer. Presumably they're going to be negotiating. And I do tend to agree with you. It's hard to ignore that Rich Paul represents all of these guys. A lot of our information that we get and that insiders get does come from agents. We know that it comes from teams. It comes from players' camps. We know that it comes from all sorts of places. And normally when they're feeding that information, there's a reason for it. Now, it could be that all of this is going to happen and that's the reason for it, and all these guys are headed to Golden State. Or it could also be, like you said, a negotiation tactic. And if you scare Los Angeles enough, then maybe they'll come up in price of what they're willing to pay LeBron James.
4: I mean, LeBron's going to play for $15 million.
3: Well, that's what's hard to believe. It's but that's what's happening in L.A. too. You know, and then L.A. just handed Austin Reeves the max. And so L.A. only have so much money. And L.A. only has so much flexibility because of what they're paying Luka and what they're playing Austin Reeves. And so all of this, none of these places end up looking like a ton of money for the greatest player or second greatest player to have ever played this game, but he is 41 years old.
4: I just don't believe it with this agent, especially where, you know, it's funny because Rich Paul last week on his podcast was talking about how, in particular, you know, a team like Miami, who they're going to be able to fill up, they're going to get guys to take less money. You know, they're going to be guys who are taking minimum contracts because they want to play with Giannis and they want to play in Miami. And it's like, yeah, there are guys who would be willing to take less money if it weren't for, you know, guys like you making sure that they don't take less money.
3: Right.
4: So that's what I think is also happening here. I think this is just for driving up the price, for getting the Lakers to ultimately pay LeBron close to what he was previously making, and to get Anthony Davis that huge contract from Washington, because why would Golden State give that contract to Anthony Davis?
3: Right. Like,
4: that doesn't make any sense.
3: It doesn't make sense. Although, listen, Anthony Davis is almost a decade younger than LeBron. Like, Anthony Davis is the young cat in the room compared to Steph, LeBron, and Draymond. Which, he's 33 years old, Anthony Davis. I don't think of him as much older, but, you know, he's not so old, I guess, when you really look at it in the grand scheme of things. I don't know. None of it really makes a ton of sense to me, but at the same time, I don't think Draymond is opting out to help those guys make more money.
4: No, I think Draymond's opting out because whether it's for those guys, Anthony Davis, LeBron James, it could be for a different move. Like, those guys get their money on their current teams, and still, it's Draymond being the ultimate team guy where he's going to take less money on a per-year basis to get more money overall. Like, that happens all the time. I think that's probably what we're looking at.
3: Right, it could be something like that. I cannot imagine that Draymond's like, sure, cool, I'll help them negotiate with their current teams. You know, that doesn't make sense. I'll leave money on the table so they can negotiate with their current teams.
4: I don't think he's going to leave money on the table for no reason.
3: No.
4: Like, it doesn't have to be for those guys in particular. It could be for Golden State having the ability to make other moves as well. Like, Draymond's not going to take less money for no reason, but this allows for several different opportunities for Golden State.
3: Well, what it does is certainly allows for us to have tons of conjecture here, because who knows, as we're parsing through all of these rumors and all of these reports, what is actually true. It is certainly the NBA offseason in full swing as we head towards free agency officially starting tomorrow. We were also simultaneously having a conversation about packing for trips. I mentioned that I have been packing all day for a trip where I leave first thing tomorrow morning.
4: Paraguay, by the way, Amber, is in the fourth round, they are one goal away from winning these penalties against Germany.
3: Wow. Okay, so we'll keep you updated if that happens. 888-ESPN, Melissa is chiming in from Michigan. Hey, Melissa, thanks for the call. We don't have a ton of time. When do you start packing?
6: I saw that Paraguayan goal, and it was amazing. Anyway, so, and now Paraguay just missed one, too. Anyway, so I start packing.
4: Wow, with the updates.
6: And,
4: how about that?
6: Yep. I just started packing like the night of. So if my flight's at 7, I start packing at like 3 a.m. It's really ridiculous and stupid. But I also check because I just don't want to put everything in like all these little stupid bottles, and I just want to throw everything in and not worry about it and check it and be good. And the men who say that they're all ready and I just need to pack tonight are the ones that are not helping to pack all the kids.
3: Well,
6: and I also don't think taking all those carry-ons with the kids, and what if you go to the bathroom?
3: Thanks, Melissa. We are way up against it clockwise. But, yeah, I've been there with juggling all the carry-ons and the stroller and the kid and both kids. And, yeah, it's a thing. I don't know. But I'm like, I'm so not used to checking now that now I think I've developed a legitimate fear of checking bags. Coming up next here, we found a taker for Ja Morant. We will get into that right here on ESPN Radio.
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20: I'm Nick DeLuca, knockout stage in the World Cup. Germany and Paraguay in Foxborough, and Paraguay pulls off the upset, advancing to the round of 16 with a 4-3 win in penalties. Germany going home after falling 4-3 in the penalty kick. Sudden death, Paraguay advancing. In the NBA, the Grizzlies trading two-time All-Star Ja Morant to the Blazers for Jeremy Grant and Chris Murray. Morant has only played 79 games over the last three seasons, limited to 20 this year. ESPN Radio's David Dennis Jr. says this move could be the first of many for Portland.
15: This feels like the Jaylen Brown move. And if you're Portland, I'm not sure if you make that move without being somewhat sure that you're getting Jaylen Brown, without there being some sort of advanced talks that the Jaylen Brown thing has happened. Because otherwise, right now, like I said, you got a Wu-Tang Clan's worth of guards.
20: Dennis Jr. on Freddie and Harry Memphis had explored trading Morant at the deadline. They get the deal done now. He averaged 19.5 points per game last season. Elsewhere, Warriors are re-signing big man Kristaps Porzingis to a two-year, $40 million deal. Likely prohibits the Dubs from using the full non-tax mid-level exception, while Spurs forward Julian Champagne intends to sign a new three-year, $45 million contract to return to San Antonio.
2: Hey, it's Michelle's mom, and coming up Tuesday with NBA free agency about to tip off, we ask Adam Schefter which quarterback will be next to sign a big money deal when he joins us at 8 a.m. Eastern time. It's Unsportsmanlike, 6 a.m. Eastern, right here on ESPN Radio, ESPN 2, and ESPNU.
21: All I do is win, win, win, no matter what. Got money on my mind, I can never get enough.
3: Well, we think that all Germany does is win when it comes to soccer in the World Cup. That is not the case in the 2026 version of the World Cup, because they just got knocked out of the round of 32 by Paraguay. Paraguay knocks off Germany in penalty kicks. Guys, Zazzle's having a hard time hearing for some reason. They knock off Germany. Penalty kicks. An unbelievable finish there for Paraguay, who will be moving on. Germany will not be any longer. 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So we'll continue to keep you updated on any live action in sports throughout the evening here on Amber and Ian. Zaslow is here. He's filling in for Ian tonight. At Zaslow Show is where you find Jonathan Zaslow. At Amber W Sports is where you find me. But we've been talking a lot about the NBA because NBA free agency officially starts tomorrow. There's movement all over the place this offseason. This has already been a heck of an offseason in the NBA. The rumor mill is at its best in the offseason in the NBA. There's no sport quite like the soap opera that is the NBA in the offseason. And it has been electric when it comes to the LeBron James sweepstakes. Once we got through the Giannis sweepstakes, Anthony Davis is now part of the LeBron James sweepstakes. We're going to talk about the Golden State Warriors more throughout the evening here on Amber and Ian. But we have a movement that has actually gone through that we know is actually happening in the NBA, and one that maybe we thought was not going to happen because we weren't sure who was going to be a taker for Ja Morant. But Ja Morant is headed to the Portland Trail Blazers, ending a tumultuous time there with the Memphis Grizzlies overall. Here's Shams Charania, ESPN senior NBA insider on SportsCenter, talking about the move.
22: This was their big move as of right now. My understanding is they're not involved with Jaylen Brown. They made attempts with Giannis and Antetokounmpo, obviously didn't land him. Right. But this is a Blazers team. They've got young players, like some of the ones I've just mentioned, Scoot Henderson, Denny Avdia, Donovan Klingon. They've got a ton of draft picks. They've got some of Milwaukee's picks and swaps as well. If they want to go get a landmark star, if they wanted to go get a Jaylen Brown, they would have the necessary package to do so. So Joe Cronin, the general manager, has built a talented team with a ton of assets where they have flexibility moving forward. But right now, they view Ja Morant as a talent, high upside swing.
3: So now he is being reunited there. He's going to be playing with Damian Lillard, Drew Holiday, and Scoot Henderson, and Jeremiah Grant and Chris Murray, as you heard there from Shams, moving back to Memphis as part of that deal. We're working hard to try to get Jonathan Zaslow back here as you're listening to Amber and Ian and Jonathan Zaslow. If you drop, we're having some technical difficulties here. We're working hard to get him back. But Ja Morant now to Portland. I actually don't hate this move because, first of all, the market we know was really skinny for Ja because of everything that's happened with Ja Morant. But also what gets lost in those conversations is how wildly talented Ja Morant is. And so if you're the Portland Trailblazers, you see an opportunity here to add him to some pretty good talent in Portland. We know Portland isn't a place that, you know, you're going to get a bunch of unrestricted free agents to go and that you're necessarily going to attract talent that way. So what do? You have to trade. And if you're trading for guys, then the way to do it and to not maybe give up as much as, you know, you otherwise would have to for a guy who was at one time considered could be the face of the NBA. This guy, Ja Morant, was supposed to at one point in his career, he was going to be the next face of the NBA. People talked about Ja like how they today talk about Ant. And so if you're Portland, you have an opportunity to acquire that talent and to do it when his market is incredibly low. Because yes, obviously there's risk when it comes to Ja Morant. I mentioned that it has been a tumultuous time there in Memphis. And so that means that his price came down. And so you are capitalizing on that if you're Portland. For Memphis, this ends this difficult era in Memphis where there was some highs and there were some real lows. He had significant trouble, of course, off the court, on and off the court, but he had significant trouble off the court. He had the multiple gun-related incidents we know about. Zazzle is back with us here on Amber and Ian. Hello, Jonathan Zazzle.
4: What did I miss?
3: Good to hear you. What did you miss? Ja Morant.
4: Say everything you just said over again.
3: I'll repeat the last 7 minutes. Ja Morant, he's a Portland Trailblazer. Go.
4: Okay, so I'm a little bit confused with this trade because it has to be the precursor to another trade. Like you look at what Portland has now on their roster. I mean, look, they certainly bought low on Ja Morant, Jeremy Grant and Keegan Murray. Like, okay. So not Keegan Murray, excuse me. But Jeremy Grant being the main piece, Chris Murray, Jeremy Grant, of course, being the main piece there. So they bought low. Great. But they have an incredible glut of guards now. We're talking Scoot Henderson, Shaedon Sharpe, Jrue Holiday, Damian Lillard, and Ja Morant. You got five guards. You don't have enough room for all of them. And you can't possibly convince me that. And obviously, you know, Denny Avdia is going to be a starter at forward. You're not going to not start Scoot Henderson, who you drafted, what, number 2 overall, number 3 overall. He's going into his third year next year. Like, you're going to move him to the bench now? That doesn't make a whole lot of sense. Plus, you're starting backcourt Damian Lillard and Ja Morant. Like, are you planning on guarding anybody? So that feels like another big move has to be made. I know a lot of people are saying, all right, well, Jaylen Brown has been linked to Portland. You know, like that has been something that's been talked about. Would Boston be interested in bringing back Jrue Holiday, who was such a huge piece to their championship team a couple of years ago? And maybe they're also going to trade Scoot Henderson and or Shaedon Sharpe. I don't know, but it certainly has to be the first of a much bigger move for Portland.
3: Yeah, that makes a lot of sense when you're talking about it from a basketball perspective. What I was talking about before you were able to reconnect was that Ja Morant, it's obviously, you know, a buy low situation. And so if you're Portland, yes, there's obviously been significant problems with Ja Morant on and off the court during his NBA career, but this was a dude that at one time was supposed to be the next face of the NBA, right? And we know that that talent level was there. If you're Portland, you're not exactly, you know, a big destination for free agents. You're not going to be able to build that way. And so what do to get some of those talents that we know the talent is there? You trade for it. And if you're going to trade for it, why not try to trade low when that seemed like there was a very slim market? And that might be overstating it in the NBA for Ja Morant. So I don't mind the move from Portland. You're right. I don't know what the fit is there.
4: But there has to be another move.
3: I feel like they like had this opportunity and they were kind of like, all right, I guess nobody else is going to do it. So let's do it. We'll figure it out. That's what it feels like to me. And that might be what they're doing. Here's Ramona Shelbourne, ESPN senior NBA writer on the 5 p.m. Sports Center reacting to the trade.
0: So Portland is a team we're all trying to figure out, okay? They've got new ownership there. Tom Dundon, he just won a Stanley Cup, so he's obviously an accomplished owner. But so far, what we've seen is that he's into making big moves. He tried to get Anthony Davis at last year's deadline. He pursued Giannis Antetokounmpo at last year's deadline. And again, in this offseason, he's landed a star here in Ja Morant, but it's a fallen star. And the question now is, how many guards do you need? Because you got Damian Lillard. Remember that great story from last summer, Matt? Damian Lillard's coming back. They got Drew Holiday. They got Scoot Henderson, former lottery pick. And Denny Avdija, who was an All-NBA player, he's kind of a point forward. So I don't quite know where they're, why they need all these guards here, and about to find out.
3: Yeah, we're about to find out, I guess.
4: Yeah, there has to be another move. I like the idea for a team, like you mentioned, like Portland, who's never going to be this hot destination for free agents or for players to demand trades to. So you take a, you know, potentially low risk, high reward situation with Ja Morant. But let's also be honest here, as far as expectations go, Ja Morant's played 79 games last three seasons combined.
3: Right.
4: And it's not just because of suspension.
3: No.
4: It's because of injuries. Played 20 last year, 50 the year before, 9 the year before that. Like, it's a player who cannot stay on the court, has major off-the-court issues, and his game does not lend itself well to aging. He can't shoot, and he can't defend. And he plays a very aggressive slash reckless style at the basket, which lends itself to injury. So the risk isn't necessarily because you had to give up money or give up players. The risk is, all right, are we going to be able to keep this guy on the floor?
3: Right. He's had shoulder injuries. He's had elbow injuries. Obviously, you are paying him. He what had a couple years left, $86 million, I think, left on his deal. I mean, that's really what they're acquiring here. If you're Portland, that's really, I guess, the risk. But again, when you consider that this is Portland getting a former Rookie of the Year, you know, that level of talent from Ja Morant, then it's a risk I would be willing to take. I don't know how they're going to deal with all the guards. I don't know what their next move is. I don't hate this for Portland, because I do think that this is the way, this is the path for Portland. If you're going to try to get the diamond in the rough, you're going to try to strike it, you might as well do it with the guy that you know had the talent, even though you don't know if it's still going to work out ultimately. And heck, it's all those injuries that have everything to do with why it's a buy low situation. It's not just the off the court stuff. It's the durability concerns. Like you said, in the game he plays, he's only 26 years old.
4: No, the league has very much, or at least very much is trending in a direction of teams are going to value players who play. Like it sounds like a really simple thing for me to tell you, but teams are going to value players who play. And Ja Morant right now is not really a guy who plays, and that's why you were able to get him at the price that they got him.
3: Yeah, that's true. You say that. I did just see a team want LaMelo Ball, and I just saw a team want Ja Morant. Now, LaMelo played 72 games last season, but he's had his...
4: But that's also why Charlotte moved him. Like, right. Charlotte made a really difficult decision because they sold high on a player who they believe is not going to be able to replicate what he just gave them, because his history, if it's a past indicator, tells you this is a guy who doesn't play.
3: I agree with you, but my point was somebody bought high as well. Minnesota was willing to buy high as well in that trade. We'll see. We'll see which one works out. I don't mind it for Portland. I think it's worth the risk. Also, I don't think it's that particularly risky at this point because they didn't give up much in return for Ja Morant. Coming up next here, the conversation around Jaylen Brown and analytics was very spicy this weekend. We'll dive into that right here on ESPN Radio.
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34: We learned from Luka a couple years ago, any player can be traded.
35: I'm never going to predict the future, but obviously you never know.
36: This relationship is over. How many times is Brad Stevens and the Boston Celtics going to give Jaylen Brown a hug with the knife in his back?
37: As soon as the Heat were chosen as the destination for Giannis, the Celtics' phone started ringing because everybody in the league was aware that Jaylen Brown was available.
38: It's not a thing where they don't want you at all. It's just to get better. You are the best option to shop around.
3: Jaylen Brown's having a hard time with that whole shopping him around thing. You're listening to Amber and Ian Zazas here, hanging out, filling in for Ian tonight. So Jaylen Brown, of course, is the center of all sorts of trade rumors coming out of Boston. He's not so used to it yet, Zaz. He certainly hasn't settled into it. He keeps getting more upset and more upset by all the rumors that are out there. And now he's upset at our very own Bobby Marks here on ESPN. Now, let's give this some context. I don't know if Jaylen Brown even had this context because no. Jaylen Brown goes after Bobby Marks on Twitter.
4: Right.
3: And I feel like Jaylen Brown didn't actually hear the sound from Bobby Marks. So let's ourselves hear the sound from Bobby Marks. Here is Bobby Marks, ESPN NBA front office insider on SiriusXM NBA radio.
39: There's mixed feelings about him when you talk to teams. The analytics of Jaylen Brown is not good. I'm more of an eye test guy. There are some people out there that look at that a little bit more deeper than what the eye test says. I had one, not an executive, but an analytics guy saying, well, yeah, we view him as like the seventh best player on a team. I was like, holy crap.
40: Oh my God.
39: I get it. There's a role for analytics and stuff, but, well, I guess they call it, I guess we call that strategy now.
40: Seventh best player on a team?
39: So I was like, wait a minute, that's a little bit of a stretch there.
3: A little bit of a stretch, yes. I think we can all agree, and even Bobby Marks agrees, but that quote gets attributed to Bobby Marks, and so Jaylen Brown then goes after Bobby Marks on Twitter. Tweet number one, analytics nowadays used to discredit and control narratives, roll the ball out, none of these guys better than me on both ends, Who does he work for? Talking about Bobby Marks. Well, he works for us here at ESPN, Mr. Brown. Next tweet. Nobody has won more combined regular season and playoff games since I entered the league 10 years ago. He goes on to say, analytics are ruining the game. We playing AI hoops. And then he quote tweets Bobby Marks and says, state your source.
4: Yeah. Yeah. So, so here's the ironic part about what Jaylen Brown is upset about here. You know, Jaylen Brown has been one of those players who will criticize, who will chastise the media for, you know, let's say, taking things out of context, taking things that he has said out of context. You know, he recently said that his favorite season wasn't winning the NBA championship and wasn't winning finals MVP. It was a season where they blew a 3-1 series lead for the first time in franchise history and lost to a really mediocre Sixer team in the first round of these playoffs. And what happens is when everybody reacts poorly to something like that, Jaylen Brown uses the old trope that a lot of players do, which is you're taking me out of context. Mm-hmm. And of course that led to his comments about ESPN and Stephen A. Smith being unethical, even though these were things that you said. But then Jaylen Brown's doing the exact same thing here, where I don't even know if he heard what Bobby Marks said in that clip. He likely may have just seen a quote, and he's attributing that quote to Bobby Marks, and he's playing that same game that he chastises the media about, and he's doing it here to Bobby Marks, where he's telling him, you know, you're using these analytics to discredit and to make narratives and state your source. Who does he work for? So there's a little bit of an hypocrisy going on there with Jaylen Brown. And I would also add, you know, look, if you want to talk about analytics /are ruining the game, we're playing AI hoops. I do agree with Jaylen Brown in very large part. And the funny thing is, his team is at the forefront of it.
3: Right.
4: All right. Because it's nothing but three-pointers mm-hmm. with the Boston Celtics. You know, maybe you don't take 60 three-pointers when you're only hitting 15% of them. Maybe we mix it up a little bit. We try and take an open 15-footer. Like, Jaylen Brown's team is at the forefront of the way analytics have been ruining the game these last few years.
3: That's fair. That's absolutely fair. I tend to agree with you that I don't think that he found the context here. So he was quite literally taking Bobby Marks out of context. I felt like Bobby did everything to fall over himself to say that's not how he feels about the situation. But also, I do think it is important of note that that is what the analytics, because all of these teams have analytics departments, and that these analytics departments are saying that analytically, he's not one of the best players by far on the Boston Celtics. And that's very interesting. And obviously all of this speaks to the trade value of Jaylen Brown and where we're at in the Boston Celtics attempting to move Jaylen Brown. Bobby Marks, ESPN's NBA front office insider, came on game day right here on ESPN Radio. Here was his response to the comments made by Jaylen Brown.
39: We live in a world now when you do a 19-minute interview, and they take 18 seconds of what
0: sure.
39: you said and basically post it on social media. So the 3 minutes and 50 seconds I talked about Jaylen Brown was that he's a winning basketball player, that he's 191-80 when he's on the court. He's won a championship. He's a finals MVP. He impacts winning. He's 29 years old. But, of course, that part, I guess we missed the mark on that.
3: Fair enough. I mean, obviously, Jaylen Brown did not hear any of that. And Bobby Marks is absolutely correct. It was just a small snippet. But here's the thing, Zaslo. I don't even think that small snippet was bad or wrong in any way for Bobby Marks to say. He was saying what an analytics person who works for a team told him about what the analytics are telling them about Jaylen Brown. That's just him conveying information about how some of these teams are evaluating Jaylen Brown. That ain't Bobby Marks' fault. Don't shoot the messenger, as they say, Zaz.
4: Jaylen Brown is not – the Celtics are not getting the offers for Jaylen Brown that they figured they would. Bobby Marks is explaining that could be because a lot of teams don't value him based on their own analytics department the way that some people may value Jaylen Brown. And Bobby Marks is using likely an outlier of an example, like the most outlier of examples among analytics people that, hey, like, wouldn't you assume that this analytics person, hey, listen, you know, we don't love him. Matter of fact, one of our models has him the seventh best player on a team.
3: Yeah.
4: Like, it's probably a throwaway comment that Bobby Marks is using as an example of the way some teams feel about it.
3: Yeah, I don't even think the analytics person was saying they think personally Jaylen Brown's the seventh best player on the Celtics. I think the analytics person probably told Bobby Marks, hey, this is what our analytics say about Jaylen Brown.
4: We have one model that does not rate him very high.
3: And that's their entire job, is to pull the analytics on these guys. That's it. That's their job. Their job isn't to sit here and blowhard on TV about their own personal opinions about, that's not their job. Their job is to pull the analytics and pass them along to the team. And that's what they're doing on Jaylen Brown. And the analytics are saying what the analytics say. Now, these teams don't have to listen to analytics. Nobody has to listen to analytics. I think all of us can form our own opinions, but analytics are helpful in providing additional information to these teams in formulating opinions. And so all of it matters when you're talking about somebody's trade market. Coming up next here, we're going to discuss all the latest NBA news with free agency less than 24 hours away right here on ESPN Radio.
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16: Hey, it's Michelle Smallman, and coming up Tuesday, we'll get you ready for NBA free agency, including which superstar will be traded next, and of course, what's next when it comes to LeBron's future. 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
2: Nick DeLuca. Knockout stage stunner in the World Cup. Germany and Paraguay in Foxborough, and Paraguay advancing to the round of 16 with a 4-3 win in penalties. Germany had 79% possession in the first half, yet found a way to fall in extra time. Paraguay will advance to face the winner of Tuesday's match between France and Sweden on July 4th in the round of 16 in Philadelphia. In the NBA, the Grizzlies are trading two-time All-Star guard Ja Morant to the Blazers for Jeremy Grant and Chris Murray. Morant has only played in 79 games over the last three seasons, limited to 20 this past year. ESPN Radio's Freddie Coleman says Ja is playing for his future.
4: Ja Morant's about to find out how much value he really has, whether he's involved with Jalen Brown or not being involved with Jalen Brown. Because it was barely 3 years ago we were talking about this dude the same way we're talking about Jalen Brown right now, a potential face of the league. Ja Morant literally had a team in his hands, being the dude, and on off the court, he threw it all away. At this point, you're Ja Morant. You're not even 30 years of age, and right now you're playing for your basketball life.
2: Coleman on Freddie and Harry. In the NFL, the Lions are releasing corner Terrion Arnold. He's facing felony charges on multiple counts, including armed robbery and kidnapping. He's been in custody since last Wednesday, had his bond set at $1 million by Hillsborough County today. 2024 first-round pick, 22 starts over the last 2 years.
9: Hey, this is Rich Eisen. Coming up on Tuesday, the World Cup is in the knockout round stage, and we'll kick it around with Taylor Twellman on that, and then actors Colin Hanks and J.K. Simmons. 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
3: Will LeBron, AD, Steph, and Draymond all team up together in Golden State? You're listening to Amber and Ian. Jonathan Zaslow is here tonight. He's filling in for Ian. We're presented to you by Progressive Insurance. You can find him at Zaslow Show. You can find me at Amber W Sports. Let's stick with the NBA conversation because there's a lot to unpack during a very spicy NBA offseason. Justin Termini, you can listen to him on SiriusXM NBA Radio. And Justin, thanks for hopping on with us. Let's start with the LeBron of it all. Obviously, today with Draymond opting out, everybody's freaking out that LeBron is now headed to Golden State. Do you think that would be a good move for LeBron's legacy?
25: I don't know if it'd necessarily be a good move for his legacy, jumping on board with the guy that's been the biggest rivalry his entire career, and that he's in Cleveland. You're going back and forth between Golden State and the Cavs. I mean, it's not like Magic and Bird at the tail end of their career were teaming up with each other and going to the huge rival. So I can't imagine the Cleveland Cavalier fan be happy about that, especially after after they were linked to having LeBron back there as well, potentially this offseason. And I'm not sure that it's something that would work out well on the floor either when you think about LeBron being into his 40s, Steph being into his late 30s, Draymond's 36, Kristaps Porzingis they just brought back today, never plays, Al Horford is 40. So I don't know if it's good for his legacy, and I also don't know if it's something that's good for his actual success on the floor and maybe his final season.
27: Termini, I'm taking a little bit more of a cynical approach to it. I think this is Rich Paul just driving up the price for his clients, Anthony Davis and LeBron James.
25: That's certainly something we mentioned on the show as well, where all of a sudden the Lakers say, all right, well, maybe we need to, you know, think about how much money we're giving them. Washington, all right, maybe we weren't going to give the full max extension to Anthony Davis because there's no other teams that want him out there. So we can turn Draymond Green doing this into this storyline.